0: Office began investigating Act Blue 3 years ago for allowing suspicious donations, insisting they had shown Act Blue was accepting gift cards and prepaid debit cards, making donor identification difficult to prove.
1: Fox's Jessica Rosenthal. The New York Times revealed Act Blue's own counsel advised leadership its system may not be sufficient to properly vet donors and keep out illegal foreign contributions. A new round of severe storms has knocked out power to hundreds of thousands in the Midwest, damaging buildings and canceling flights. The National Weather Service says tornadoes have been confirmed in Streeter and Odell, Illinois, outside Chicago. Yesterday, there were twisters in northern Missouri, Iowa, Kansas, and Illinois. At least one person died when trees and utility lines are down. A federal law enforcement source tells Fox a tip that was provided that claimed Nancy Guthrie was in a shallow grave near the Mexico border town of Nogales turned up empty. The location was checked. Nothing was found. 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
1: The Foreign Intelligence Surveillance Act will most likely expire tomorrow after the House failed to pass a temporary extension.
4: The law allows U.S. intelligence agencies to monitor foreign targets overseas for national security purposes. Democrats say they'll continue to oppose the measure unless President Trump removes Acting Director of National Intelligence Bill Pulte and names a permanent replacement for Tulsi Gabbard. Critics say Pulte lacks intelligence experience. With the House unable to advance the extension, time is running short for Congress to prevent the law from expiring. Matt Murphy, Fox News.
1: This afternoon, President Trump said Bill Pulte will stay on as the acting director of national intelligence.
5: He's running it for a short while while we get a very talented person, Jake Layton, in. As you know, Jake Layton's an incredible talent, head of Sullivan and Cromwell. He was head of the SEC.
1: Democrats and some Republicans have raised concerns over Pulte's qualifications. Pulte is the head of the Federal Housing Finance Agency with no national security experience. Several big banks are subpoenaed by the Justice Department for a debanking investigation.
6: Federal prosecutors are requesting information about debanking clients, refusing to open accounts or closing customers' accounts for political reasons. President Trump is suing J.P. Morgan for cutting him off after the 2021 Capitol riot. A judge in March dismissed a Trump family lawsuit against Capital One. Banks have been sharing information with the Treasury Department under an executive order President Trump signed last year. The subpoenas come from U.S. Attorney Jeanine Pirro's office, which is now coordinating with Treasury on the probe. The banks say clients are dropped because of legal or regulatory risks, not politics. Chris Foster, Fox News.
1: Canada has introduced legislation that could bar children younger than 16 from having social media accounts. Several countries, including Australia, Brazil, and Indonesia, already put bans in place. Many others, including Britain and France, are considering it. I'm Lee Silasera. This is Fox News.
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9: 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The National Weather Service calling for partly cloudy skies for the rest of the night with a slight chance of showers and thunderstorms, low around 76. For tomorrow, a heat advisory in effect as well for 11 a.m. through 8 p.m. expecting sunny skies and high near 100, heat index up to 106. For Friday night, staying mostly clear for the early evening, turning mostly cloudy. Showers are likely, as well as a possible thunderstorm, dropping to a low around 76. Currently showing 88 on the south side, 89 on the peninsula, and 81 in the Outer Banks of North Carolina.
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11: Western civilization and delivering common sense for the American people. Ladies and gentlemen, here's Scott Jennings.
12: Well, it looks like a return to war with Iran. We'll get the latest presidential statements on this conflict. And we're also going to hear today from retired Lieutenant General Keith Kellogg on where he thinks the president is headed, or at least ought to be headed, with this latest round of attacks. Democrats are continuing to twist themselves into knots trying to defend Graham Plattner up in Maine, but there's a disconnect between what they say and what Plattner himself has to say about the whole set of scandals he's facing. We explore the truth today. And also, we'll get a live report from the White House before the end of the show ahead of this weekend's big UFC fight on the South Lawn, that arena they've built. Pretty incredible sight. Today is Thursday, June the 11th. I'm Scott Jennings reporting for Salem, and we're broadcasting live today from your nation's capital. On this day, 1963. Cut 11.
13: This afternoon, following a series of threats and defiant statements, the presence of Alabama National Guardsmen was required on the University of Alabama to carry out the final and unequivocal order of the United States District Court of the Northern District of Alabama. That order called for the admission of two clearly qualified young Alabama residents who happened to have been born Negro. That they were admitted peacefully on the campus is due in good measure to the conduct of the students of the University of Alabama who met their responsibilities in a constructive way.
12: That voice, of course, President John F. Kennedy announcing a moment of desegregation there at the University of Alabama. That came after a court order. The National Guard was used, and it all came over the objection of Democrat Governor George Wallace. It was an enormous moment in the civil rights era. As for today's news, we begin with Iran. We'll have more to say about this again with General Kellogg later in the show. But the word today is war. The U.S. military pounded targets in southern Iran for a second straight night, and this morning the president said he would keep up the attacks for at least one more day. He's also threatening to seize Karg Island, where Iran has oil refineries. Trump and War Secretary Pete Hegseth are now making clear this is not simple retaliation for the attack on the Apache helicopter, but rather this is a new phase of military operations designed to pressure Tehran to agree to peace. Despite optimism from the president for weeks that a peace deal was imminent, the bombs are falling again, as the regime simply will not agree to give up their nuclear and terrorism ambitions. We'll see if these renewed military strikes adjust their attitude. Politics news. Democrats continue to twist themselves into knots over Graham Plattner, their party's nominee for Senate in Maine, with one scandal and one bizarre issue after another. Nazi tattoo, threatening to rape other men, also abusive to women. You name it, Plattner has a problem with it. I appeared on CNN last night to debate these matters with Democratic strategist Karen Finney, a former advisor to Bill Clinton. I thought I'd play it for you. It's a long exchange we had there with Caitlin Collins, but it's illuminating. Cut four.
14: I mean, the guy who has been accused by 30 women of various forms of sexual assault or improprieties, the guy was a convicted felon who has been elected to the presidency. The question I think we should be asking is, has that lowered the bar for when we're talking about character and we're talking about whether or not it should matter? I think it should matter, and that's why I didn't vote for Donald Trump, and it's why I probably wouldn't have supported Graham Plattner.
15: But you work for the Clintons, right?
14: I did, and I've actually had conversations with my former president about that, so, as a matter of fact. Have you talked to Donald Trump about having dinner with Nazi sympathizers or white supremacists?
15: The Democrat, you talking about the Democrat, Nick Fuentes? No, I haven't talked to him about that. Here's what I think.
14: So you think it's okay?
15: Here's what I think. I hear Elizabeth Warren saying he's taken responsibility or shown some accountability. I've heard the word redemption thrown around. I've heard Ro Khanna say he's showing some accountability. What they're saying doesn't match what Plattner is saying. Plattner denies.
14: That's actually not true.
15: He denies.
14: Did you see his interview this morning?
15: Plattner has denied what the women have said. He said on MSNBC this morning that nothing that's come out is problematic. He said it's not a big deal.
14: That's not what he said.
15: So what the surrogates are saying, I know that's what they want him to do.
14: That's not what he said, Scott.
15: But it is. Has he apologized to any of his girlfriends?
14: He has talked. Look, I'm not here
15: to defend
14: him.
15: The internet's going to hurt you on this one. It's not going
14: to
15: be good.
14: He has taken no accountability. But if you want to have a conversation about character, let's have it.
16: I actually have that soundbite of Graham Plattner from this morning where he said this.
17: How many concerning pictures and or text messages are in the possession of other people that could be used against you? And I'd like to know if there are pictures, concerning pictures.
18: I just want to make this clear. There's nothing out there that's actually concerning. People make everything seem very concerning because that's what people do in politics.
15: So to him, nothing is concerning. Nothing that's out there is concerning. So it makes me wonder, what would Graham Plattner actually have to do to look in the mirror and say, whoa, buddy, let's rein it in, maybe, because everything that's come out is concerning. His narrative being a total farce is concerning.
14: I don't disagree with that.
15: His tattoo, Nazi tattoo, which he's lied about repeatedly, is concerning. What his girlfriends have said, twisting their arm, locking them in a room, extremely concerning. All of this is concerning, but he doesn't think that. So my question is, you've got Warren and the surrogates saying, oh, he's taking responsibility for this. And you've got Plattner saying, none of this is bothersome to me. So what's the truth?
12: One of Graham Plattner's biggest defenders is a man named Ro Khanna, congressman from California, who spends a lot of time screaming about the Epstein files and the Epstein victims. And yet with Plattner, Khanna seems to not have all that much care about what Plattner has done, or the fact that he's never admitted to or apologized for any of the behavior that he's been accused of by his girlfriends. Now, our friend on X, the Western Lensman, has put together some clips here. First, you're going to hear Plattner, and then you're going to hear two bites of Ro Khanna. I want you to take a listen to this in Cut 12.
19: And when politically motivated, serious, and false accusations are made against me, Maine, you have my back.
20: Years ago, the mantra was believe all women. Do you believe her?
21: Yes. And I don't think our side should be attacking her. And I appreciate her courage from coming forward.
22: But he says that he was in a dark chapter of his life. He became an alcoholic. And there were years of acting in ways that he really regrets. And he asked for grace and redemption. And he thinks he's a changed person, a transformed person. I believe it.
12: So let me get this straight. Ro Khanna believes the accuser that Plattner says is lying, and Ro Khanna also believes that Plattner deserves redemption for something that Plattner claims he did not do. This is the most nonsensical hackery that you can possibly imagine. The trouble is, there is likely more to come. Graham Plattner is not a good person. He is a very troubled individual. And I think every Democrat going out on this limb needs to be very careful because of who is holding the saw. And in one of the more shameful episodes in Washington over this whole Plattner business, let's talk about Ron Klain, the former chief of staff to President Joe Biden. He's defending Plattner's Nazi tattoo. Klain said the attacks on Plattner's Nazi tattoo are partisan. And Ron Klain says that the skull and crossbones are simply to remember Plattner's fallen comrades from his service in Afghanistan. First of all, Plattner was deployed to Iraq, not Afghanistan. That's when he got the tattoo. Plattner himself has never said the tattoo was a memorial to his fallen comrades. Now, you should know, Ron Klain is a former member of the board of directors of the U.S. Holocaust Museum. That tattoo that Plattner has, that was the symbol worn by the Nazi guards in the concentration camps where 6 million Jews were killed in the Holocaust. It is shameful, pathetic behavior from Ron Klain, someone who knows better. Well, at least we thought that he knew better. Let's talk about something that our founding fathers believed. 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
3: He's the author of the best-selling book, A Revolution of Common Sense. 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
4: All right, welcome back. This Sunday, June the 14th, is Flag Day in the United States of America. It also happens to be the president's birthday. And as part of our America 250 celebration, there is going to be an extraordinary event on the White House lawn, an outdoor UFC fight night, Ultimate Fighting Championship. Now, some folks don't like it, but there is a long history of interesting celebrations involving presidents in and around the White House. Here to discuss is presidential historian and senior scholar at Yeshiva University's Strauss Center, Tevi Troy. Tevi, you've got a piece in the Wall Street Journal today about all this. Tell us about it.
5: Yeah, thanks, Scott. It's great to be on air with you. I wrote this piece in the Wall Street Journal because when I heard about the UFC fight, I said, that sounds a little funny. Is that the kind of thing that presidents do on their birthdays? So I did what I always do, and I look into history and I research the stuff, which is my jam. And I found that there have been many celebrity events celebrating presidential birthdays. Sometimes on the Democrat side, they tend to be fundraisers for the Democrats. Mm. And you have this thing where it's normal to do something with celebrities. Now, the key thing, and the thing I really highlight in my Wall Street Journal piece, is that celebrities today are different. It's not just Hollywood actors and singers, because today those people are, A, not as well known as they used to be because we have a disaggregated media culture. But second of all, they are all on the left. So if President Trump invited, you name it, I don't know, Tom Hanks or whatever Hollywood stars you want to think about, they would probably say no. So Trump finds his own celebrities, and that's why I think he is doing this UFC fight. It kind of fits in with how the culture is moving, which celebrities might actually work with Republicans, and also appealing to a certain demographic that might be inclined to vote for him.
4: Yeah, tell me about your view of why you think Democrats are so unhappy with a UFC fight. My view is that they sort of feel like they should have a monopoly on the Hollywood or celebrity culture. And so anytime a Republican gets a little bit from Hollywood or from the entertainment industry, it's like offensive to them. You know, it's like the media. We should own this. No Republican should be in the media. And on celebrity culture, I think maybe they have the same attitude. What do you think?
5: Yeah, it's dismissiveness towards types of culture that they don't participate in. So NASCAR, for example, often comes under a lot of abuse. But also you see it, and you and I were talking before we started about conservative media. Right? Scott Pelley claims he never heard of Barry Weiss. Where has he been? Under a rock? I mean, it's just insane that these people don't pay attention to anything that's not happening outside their little bubble.
4: So you mentioned that Democrats have a long history of holding events with celebrities, and you have a few examples. Kind of going back through memory lane here, Barack Obama had Stevie Wonder, right, for his 50th birthday. Remind me, I mean, we've had a number of these kinds of celebrity encounters for Dems over the years, and these are not small affairs.
5: Yeah, I mean, the biggest one is obviously 15,000 people at Madison Square Garden to celebrate John F. Kennedy's birthday. It's most famous for Marilyn Monroe, singing in this dress that she had to be sewn into because it was so tight. She sings a very breathy Happy Birthday, Mr. President, which I believe you played on the show a couple weeks ago. And
4: I did.
5: This is a fundraiser for the Democrats, and all the Democrat celebrities are there, and everybody talks about this like this is the greatest event of all time. But you could see it being potentially offensive. You know, there's one thing that the Wall Street Journal cut out of my piece. I knew they were going to cut it out, but that Kennedy was widely rumored to have a little assignation with Marilyn Monroe at the Carlyle Hotel after the party. That's a good question about the appropriateness of that. So, they do these kinds of events. They raise money for the Democrats, and they say, oh, this is an okay event. But you want to do a UFC event, I don't know about that.
4: I know, Teddy, you've been looking into and thinking about and writing a little bit about America 250, and you know, you're one of the foremost presidential historians out there. How do you think President Trump and the White House are handling America 250, and how do you think the Democrats are handling it? What's your score here on how, as a nation, are we appropriately celebrating our country right now?
5: Yeah, look, you and I talked about the piece in the Washington Post where I said that there's two teams. There's Team Patriot and there's Team Context. I don't think America's 250th birthday celebration is a time for context. It's a time for celebration. This is a great nation. It brought liberty to the people of America, and obviously there were flaws. And we got rid of those flaws. We got rid of slavery. And now we have the freest, most innovative nation on earth. And we should celebrate the fact that this has been going on for 250 years. And I hope it goes on for another 250 years and long beyond that. So this is a time of celebration. I remember as a little boy, Gerald Ford's celebrations for the bicentennial, which were terrific. And it really imbued a whole generation with a sense of patriotism. I can't yet answer the question on how President Trump is handling it because I want to see what the events are and how they play out. But I do think you've been leaning into the patriotism event, and I think that's appropriate.
4: I do, too, and it really sort of troubles me. You look at the Gallup poll and some other surveys showing the difference in patriotism levels between conservatives and liberals in this country right now, and it's really sort of, look, I think we ought to love our country no matter whether you won or lost the last election. You ought to be grateful to live in the greatest country that the world has ever known. Presidential historian Teddy Troy, read his piece in the Wall Street Journal today about presidents and their engagements with celebrities and his other writing. You don't want to miss it. Teddy's one of the best. Thanks for coming by today. More after this.
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8: I'm Carmen Roberts. President Trump abruptly cancels planned military strikes on Iran, declaring a peace deal is imminent and that a signing and time will be announced shortly.
9: Subject to finalization of documents, we should get done over the next few days. We'll probably have a signing maybe in Europe, and it's a great thing.
8: And Axios reports an Iranian state news agency did not confirm the deal, saying only there is a possibility. Well, the prospect sent U.S. crude lower and U.S. stocks soaring. The Dow leaped 930 points. And the World Cup officially kicked off today as Mexico beat South Africa 2-1, 2-0 in Mexico City. Shakira and other performers opened the game on the pitch. This is more than just a game. 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
4: Coming up in 60 seconds, Congressman Tom McClintock of California will be along for a conversation. We're going to talk immigration. He's from California's 5th Congressional District. But first, a word from our friends at Americans for Prosperity. Let me read you something. You've heard this before. We hold these truths to be self-evident. You know those words. But have you ever read the entire Declaration of Independence? Maybe you have. But what about your children? What about your friends? Well, this July the 4th, my friends at Americans for Prosperity are encouraging all Americans to do exactly that through their Declaration Project. The Declaration of Independence reminds us that every person has inherent dignity, that our rights are unalienable, and that government exists to secure liberty, not control our lives. Now, these aren't old ideas. They are the very foundation of America, the greatest nation this globe has ever seen. So, this Independence Day, here's what I want you to do. Gather your family, your neighbors, and your friends, and read the Declaration together. Read it all at the picnic, at the beach, before the fireworks. And then you should share what principle means the most to you and why. When we read the words, all the words that declared our freedom, we reconnect with what it means to be citizens of a self-governing republic. Take the pledge to join this nationwide reading. Go to a250toolkit.com/Scott. 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And you can thank our friends at Americans for Prosperity for coming up with this wonderful idea. Let's all read the Declaration of Independence and remember what we're all doing here. Our next guest, Tom McClintock, Congressman for California's 5th Congressional District. That's a district that stretches from, I guess, the Sacramento suburbs down to Fresno. He's also chairman of the House Subcommittee on Immigration, Integrity, Security, and Enforcement, which falls under the House Judiciary Committee. Congressman, thanks for joining us today. I want to talk to you about what you and your committee are doing to protect the American

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1: Criminal illegal aliens in this country rather than turning them over to ICE for deportation. And we have now 11 states that are covered by these so-called sanctuary jurisdictions. We're very concerned about the danger to the public, and we're seeking records from these jurisdictions to determine, among other things, if they're willfully endangering the public, doing so deliberately, and what discussions are going on internally that are producing these policies.
2: Congressman, something about sanctuary cities and sanctuary states that I've always wondered. Is this even legal? Is this even constitutional? It's crazy to me that you have certain parts of the United States of America, and of course we went through this in Minneapolis earlier this year, that are effectively in open defiance of federal law. I mean, we do live in a union, after all. We have a federal government. The laws ought to apply equally everywhere, but it seems to me sanctuary cities violate that idea. Where are you on that, and is there anything for Congress to do about the concept of getting rid of a sanctuary city? Just strikes me as a little weird that cities can do it.
1: Well, it's the resurrection of the old doctrine of nullification that we all had thought had died with the Confederacy, but it's been resurrected by the Democrats, this notion that local communities or states can simply ignore federal laws that they don't like. The problem we have in this case is the distinction between obstructing federal law enforcement, which clearly does run afoul of the Constitution, and simply refusing to cooperate with federal law enforcement. That's what they pin their actions on. They're not actually obstructing, they're simply refusing to cooperate. The net effect of that, though, is instead of turning criminals over to ICE so that they can then be deported from the country, they instead release them back into their communities. But there's a lot that we can do. And we just passed H.R. 7640 out of Judiciary Committee last month. We're going to be taking it up on the floor within the next few weeks. That preempts sanctuary laws that forbid law enforcement officers from cooperating directly with federal immigration authorities. It would allow the criminal illegal aliens, the victims of criminal illegals, to sue sanctuary jurisdictions for damages that are caused by their relief, and it diverts federal law enforcement funds away from jurisdictions that refuse to enforce federal law and gives those funds instead to those jurisdictions that are enforcing federal law.
2: It's incredibly dangerous what they do. I mean, it sounds crazy, but they would rather release a violent criminal illegal alien from the jail into the streets of a community than simply turn them over to federal law enforcement. That's how much they care about this agenda where they put illegal aliens ahead of the safety of American citizens. Congressman Tom McClintock's our guest here on the Scott Jennings Show. Congressman, earlier today, Department of Homeland Security Secretary Mark Wayne Mullen and Acting Attorney General Todd Blanche had a press conference. In it, Mullen said he was going to, quote, right the wrongs of the Biden administration's disastrous border policies that he says allowed unvetted sponsors to pick up 450,000 children on our borders. Let's hear from Mark Wayne Mullen in Cut 19.
3: It was being reported at the time it was happening, and there was no outrage, and no one tried to hold these people accountable, and kids now have been paying for it. They've been getting raped over and over and over again because this previous administration chose not to enforce our nation's laws and protect the most vulnerable. That is shameful.
2: Congressman, when you hear this number, 450,000 kids, I mean, this is the wages of an open border system that we had under Biden, where you have all this child trafficking going on. When you hear the Secretary of Homeland Security there, what goes through your mind?
1: Well, we held a number of hearings over these abandoned children. You know, if a child showed up at your doorstep alone, you would do your best to get them back safely home. That's not what our federal government did when these hundreds of thousands of unaccompanied minors showed up on our doorstep. Instead, they referred them to unvetted or very poorly vetted sponsors across the country, many of whom

0: were involved with labor trafficking, drug trafficking, and other crimes. About 80,000 of these children simply disappeared. We grilled Javier Becerra. He was secretary of HHS that has jurisdiction over the refugee, the unaccompanied minors. And he says, well, we couldn't follow up with phone calls. But that doesn't mean they were abandoned. I said, well, what did you do after that? Absolutely nothing. So they were abandoned. And some have died. Some are now being rescued. But it is a terrible stain on our country's honor that we would treat children that way. And that's what the Biden policy was. Becerra actually boasted comparing their process as an assembly line, pressured his employees to move these children into homes despite serious reservations about whether they were safe, and then abandoned them.
1: Congressman Tom McClintock, that's the voice you're hearing on the Scott Jennings Show. Congressman, we've got a little breaking news here. I'm just looking at this out of the corner of my eye. I think the president may have just made some statements about what's going on with Iran. He had been we've been bombing Iran for the last couple of nights. He was saying he was going to have a third night. It looks like maybe the president is calling that off for the evening. I'm just looking at a headline that's flashing across my screen. Yep, here it is. 6 minutes ago, President Trump, this is from the White House, has canceled scheduled strikes against Iran, and I'll read it to you. Based on the fact that discussions with Iran have been brought to the highest level of Iranian leadership and approved, I have, as president, have canceled the scheduled strikes and bombings against Iran this evening. Discussions and final points have been approved by all parties involved, including the United States, and lists out a number of countries in the Middle East. The naval blockade will remain in full force and effect until this transaction is finalized. Time and place of the signing to be announced shortly. So it sounds like the president is calling off the military strikes and is putting on the table that there may be something signed shortly. I know this is hitting you at the same time it's hitting me. What's your reaction?
0: Well, I'm skeptical of any agreement with this regime. I've always believed that this can only end with the collapse of the regime. I'm rather old-fashioned about things. I think when you've got the enemy on the ropes, you keep punching him until he quits. I don't understand why we ceased fire when Iran was on the verge of collapse. I believe that ultimately we need to arm the resistance so that they can take back their country. Their government has brutalized them and terrorized them for 47 years now. It's about time we put arms in their hands so that they can take back their country and hold this barbaric regime accountable for its many, many murders.
1: Congressman, we've got about a minute left. I want to ask you about what's going on with FISA, the Foreign Intelligence Surveillance Act. We have no deal to extend FISA. It expires on Friday. This is the law that we use to spy on terrorists overseas who wish us harm. But if Congress can't come to an agreement here, it will go dark, and we won't be able to use those spying powers. What's going to happen here? It sounds like Democrats in the Senate aren't interested in any short-term extension, and maybe even in the House right now. What's the story?
0: As an extension of FISA 702 just failed passage in the House, so we'll go dark on Friday. As you pointed out, what this does is it authorizes a collection of phone numbers that are connected to suspicious foreign sources. Now, not the conversation, just the phone number, but that's immensely useful to them in connecting the dots of terrorist operations in the United States. As far as the Fourth Amendment is concerned, it's a bit of a gray area, but it's very clear to me, particularly in this heightened state of concern, that this information flows to the president. About two-thirds of his intelligence briefings, I'm told, come from these 702 register collections.
1: Yeah, it's extremely dangerous, I think, Congressman, for us to go dark on this. We see the gathering threats in the world, and to go dark for even a minute would be a very dangerous situation. Congressman Tom McClintock, thanks for your service. We'll have you back. We got to take a break. Steve Scalise on the other side right after this.
2: 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In the war, War of 1812, our nation fought and won America's religious freedom. Today, that constitutional right is being assaulted once more from within.
3: Religious liberty and rights in general were under attack. We all of a sudden became the enemy.
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1: All right, we're going to keep it on Capitol Hill for the time being because we have breaking news out of Washington. The news is that, and this is a presidential statement from the White House, President Trump has called off tonight's scheduled strikes and bombings against Iran. And the reason he has called it off is that he says discussions and final points have been, in both concept and great detail, approved by all parties involved, including the United States, Israel, and a whole host of countries in the Middle East. He does say the naval blockade will remain in full force and effect until this transaction is finalized, time and place of the signing to be announced shortly. So the president calling off military action against Iran because he says we are on the brink of signing a deal of some kind to discuss this and other matters. The leader of the House Republicans on the floor, Steve Scalise from Louisiana, is here. Congressman, thanks for joining us. You're hearing this news right as we're all hearing it. How does this strike you, how the president is handling Iran today?
14: Well, Scott, thanks first for having me. And I was with the president 2 days ago in the Oval Office, and we were talking about Iran amongst a number of other issues. And, you know, look, the president wants to get this resolved. He's talked about trying to get a peace agreement, but he also is aware, as we all know, that you're dealing with people that are not rational. You're dealing with people that are not honest in the Iranian leaders. And so this thing's going on over and over, back and forth. You've heard we're close to deals. And then they struck down a helicopter, and the president took some action. He was going to take more. And I think the Iranian leaders realize this is going to get worse for them if they keep playing this game. You do not want to test President Donald Trump. And so hopefully this means we're getting closer to a resolution. We will surely see. But if the Iranian leaders had some sense, they would get an agreement to stop a pursuit of a nuclear weapon and to end fueling terror around the world.
1: Can this end any other way than the president saying to the American people, we have fully taken away their ability to ever fulfill their nuclear ambitions? It seems to me that's the entire reason we're in this, and therefore we really can't exit it with any other message to the American people than that. What do you think?
14: Yeah, Scott, that's been objective number one. You know, you look at Operation Midnight Hammer and Operation Epic Fury. We've decimated a lot of their nuclear capabilities. There is still enriched uranium out there. That's been a concern, of course, that you've heard a lot of talk about amongst the United States, Israel, the other Middle Eastern countries, too. And, you know, the one thing President Trump has done incredibly well here is he's gotten all of the Middle Eastern countries united against Iran. And so I don't think you have any of those neighbors that want to see Iran with a nuclear weapon, especially when they chant death to America. You know, it seems like we're target number one. So president's taking action to keep America safe. I hope this comes to a conclusion.
1: House Majority Floor Leader Steve Scalise is our guest. Congressman, this morning, House Democrats blocked the passage of a short-term reauthorization of Section 702 of the Foreign Intelligence Surveillance Act, FISA, you'll hear it called. So I guess as of Friday, tomorrow, we will go dark on our ability to listen in on overseas terrorists. Is there any chance anything else could happen today or tomorrow, or are we destined to lose this authority for a bit?
14: Well, it's really unfortunate where we are, and I think it shows you how dangerous and radical the Democrat Party is, that 95% of their members today voted against America's national security. Think about that, Scott. Just because they hate Donald Trump, they are willing to put American lives at risk. This is a program, FISA, which everybody acknowledges has been used time and again to stop terrorist attack on our homeland, to stop those attacks. And yet they're willing to shut that program down, just like you saw them shut the entire Department of Homeland Security down months ago. This is a radical Democrat party, sure like your father's Democrat party. So, you know, we're going to keep working. We have a bill over in the Senate that would renew the program, but Democrats in the Senate are blocking that to this day. At some point, I hope the American people speak out. If you're represented by a Democrat senator, please call them and say, stop putting our lives at risk. Get over your differences with Donald Trump, and you can still have those other differences, but don't risk American safety by shutting this program down.
1: Congressman Steve Scalise, the House Majority Floor Leader, has been our guest. Congressman, I'm out of time, but before we go, I do want to congratulate you and the Republican team for defeating the Democrats last night in the congressional baseball game.
14: Absolutely.
1: Six in a row. It was 11-2. I saw Senator Schmidt, friend of the show, make the most incredible diving catch that's ever been made in Nationals Park. So great job, and congrats on
14: and
1: the win.
14: And he was on SportsCenter, too. What a great play.
1: I know. Amazing. Yeah, we're showing it right now on the screen. I mean, he laid out for. I hope he can walk today. By the way,
14: he came into the dugout and he's got blood coming down his face and he's smiling like a school kid because he had just
1: unbelievable.
14: That really turned the game. But 11-2 victory.
1: I mean,
14: that's a harbinger for November, Scott.
1: I hope you're right. Steve Scalise from Louisiana. Thanks for coming by. More after this on the Scott Jennings Show.
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22: Strikes are off and a deal on the table. I'm Lisa Lacerra, Fox News. President Trump says the U.S. and Iran have reached an understanding to end the conflict after 2 days of U.S. airstrikes.
23: President Trump says a deal to end the war in Iran is close. The news follows a day filled with threats, as Trump himself warned massive airstrikes were hours away.
24: We have a deal that Iran will never have a nuclear weapon, which was the whole purpose of what we had to go through to get this.
23: The president claims Iran is ready to abandon its nuclear program. Iran has spent months telling the world that's non-negotiable. Democrats say the president's on and off again threats show he has no exit strategy. The president says a deal may be signed within a matter of days, with Vice President Vance representing the U.S.
22: Fox's Mark Meredith at the White House. Iran's foreign ministry spokesperson says matters related to an agreement are speculation. Nothing has been finalized. Congress fails to renew the nation's top anti-terrorism tool.
25: The House blocked a temporary extension of FISA Section 702, but the GOP majority failed to muster even 200 yeas for the bill, as 19 Republicans bolted. Still, Republicans claim that Democratic resistance puts the country at risk. The installation of Bill Pulte as acting DNI scuttled a fragile bipartisan compromise to renew FISA. The president nominated Jay Clayton for DNI moments after most lawmakers left the Capitol for the week. This guarantees a FISA lapse.
22: Fox's Chad Pergram at the Capitol. Democrats object to what they say is Pulte's lack of intelligence experience. He's currently the Housing Finance Director. The board of the Kennedy Center is working to try to keep President Trump's name on the building's facade, voting to seek a stay of a judge's ruling that said President Trump's name was illegally added to the building. That's according to the Associated Press. The formal request will be filed tomorrow. 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
22: The Trump administration says they've located nearly 150,000 migrant children illegally smuggled into the United States during President Biden's term.
3: The U.S. Homeland Security Department estimates that roughly 475,000 children crossed unaccompanied across the U.S.-Mexico border during the years of the Biden administration, and that efforts under the Trump administration have resulted in locating 146,000 so far. And people posing as sponsors to these migrant kids are now criminally charged.
4: A wide-ranging conspiracy to smuggle more than a dozen children into the United States by scamming the system and exploiting the loopholes created by the last administration.
3: Todd Blanche, the acting U.S. Attorney General, these child victims of three Guatemalan nationals, many of them girls, were often sexually abused. Eben Brown, Fox News.
22: The New Hampshire Supreme Court reversing a murder conviction for a man accused of killing his five-year-old daughter. Adam Montgomery was sentenced to a minimum of 56 years in the death of Harmony Montgomery. The state Supreme Court found the lesser assault charge he was convicted of should have been prosecuted separately, and combining the cases jeopardized Montgomery's right to a fair trial. Regulators seeking public comment on new proposed rules for prediction markets.
5: The Commodity Futures Trading Commission's new proposal to regulate Kalshi and other prediction markets will undergo a 45-day public comment period. CFTC Chairman Michael Selig tells Maria Bartiromo of Fox Business most sports betting will be allowed, but
6: we're going to make sure that contracts on war, terrorism, assassination, all the things that Congress and others are very concerned about seeing these offshore, we're going to make sure those aren't here in the United States.
5: Fox Corporation has a partnership with Kalshi for forecasting across Fox News media platform.
22: Fox's Ginny Cassola. I'm Lee Silicera. This is Fox News.
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2: WNIS News Time 9:06. The National Weather Service calling for partly cloudy skies rest of the night with a slight chance of showers and thunderstorms, low around 76. For tomorrow, a heat advisory in effect from 11 a.m. to 8 p.m. Expecting sunny skies throughout, high near 100. Heat index up to 106. For Friday night, expecting mostly cloudy skies, showers still likely, as well as a possible thunderstorm heading into the overnight, low around 76. Currently showing 86 on the south side, 87 on the peninsula, and 89 in the Outer Banks of North Carolina.
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1: Thursday, June the 11th, quick check of the headlines. The New York Knicks pulled off the largest comeback in NBA Finals history last night, coming back from a 29-point deficit to beat the San Antonio Spurs in the final second of the game. They're up 3-1 now in the series. They go to San Antonio now for game number 5. Vice President J.D. Vance has announced he is going on The View. You heard that right. The View. He'll do it on June the 16th. He will be joining all six women on the panel to discuss his new book, Finding My Way Back to Faith. Should be a very interesting conversation with an audience that hasn't been too friendly to him or President Trump, so we'll see how that goes. And in breaking news on the situation with Iran, the President of the United States just a few minutes ago has called off the bombings that were planned for later tonight against Iran. President says we are on the brink of signing some sort of deal with the Iranians. He says the other Arab Gulf partners are on board. He even says Israel is on board. Joining us to discuss this breaking news is retired Lieutenant General Keith Kellogg. General Kellogg's also been a former presidential national security advisor. He is currently involved in the America First Policy Institute. General Kellogg, I'm glad you're with us at this moment. This news just came out really in the last 10 minutes. No strikes tonight after two nights of strikes against the Iranians. How's this news hit your ears today?
10: Well, you know, my experience for being in the first administration, Scott, is, and thanks for having me with you, is the fact that he is the president of the United States. He got the Electoral College votes. He gets to make the decision. Advisors can only advise. This is what we think is important, should or should not happen. I go back to Ronald Reagan, and I said it a minute ago, that I think what you'd want to do is verify what's happening. And I don't trust these guys. I mean, in their religion, and they're predominantly, Shia, compared to Sunnis, and they have in their Quran the thing called Taqiyya, which allows lying to infidels if it promotes a religion. We're one of the infidels. So it's going to say, where do we go to? What does this look like? I have to see the framework of the deal, but the president made the call. I think he had great courage when he went after Iran enriching their uranium. You know, you have to ask yourself, if they were enriching to 60-80%, why were they doing that when commercially you enrich between 3-5%? And why do you have a missile fleet that could all the way to France? So I think what they were heading towards a weapons breakout. It's something when it parallels what we were doing with North Korea when we tried to work the agreed framework and everything with them, and they lied to us. And then once they get a nuclear weapon, it changes your dynamic, how you treat them and how you talk to them. So this is going to be one of those, let's see what's in, you know, the proof's in the pudding. What does the agreement say? And how do we handle each one of them? But again, I said it a minute ago, he is the president. He gets to make those calls. He was elected to do that. I think it's going to be pretty important, not just the statement, which I just saw, but what does the statement actually include?
1: Yeah, General Kellogg, let me ask you this strategically. The president is obviously negotiating here. There have been some other parties as intermediaries, but in the presidential statement, he lists out all the countries: Israel, Saudi Arabia, UAE, Qatar, Turkey, Pakistan, Bahrain, Kuwait, Jordan, Egypt, and others. He's saying that they are all involved with this imminent signing of a deal. How important are these partners? I mean, it seems to me that, you know, with the Iranians, no matter what they say today, you can never trust these guys, which means you're effectively going to be under constant surveillance and constant monitoring, you know, for as long as any of us could ever imagine. But they're going to have to be part of that. Do you agree with that? The Gulf allies here being critical agents to enforcing whatever is come up with on paper?
10: Yeah, I think they are. Some of them are going to be more influential than others. I believe the Saudis, and I believe the Emiratis are the top two, because the Emiratis we know will fight. They've done that before. So you've got a good military arm there. The Saudis provide the money, and the rest of them are kind of noise level. They're there, but they're not there. But I think the fact that you have an alliance of all these Gulf states against Iran is something we haven't seen before. And I think it's important now that they are, in fact, all working together. Then it'll probably make it easier to work in concert if something does break down in the future with the Gulf states, which we haven't had happen before. Now they're all with us. Again, Scott, it's one of those that, you know, it's a personal thing where I don't trust them at all. I don't trust that this thing won't fall apart in 3 years or 4 years or 5 years, which affect my grandkids and kids. But the fact is, President Trump has had, you know, the courage of his convictions. He's done something previous presidents hadn't done, and that's to eliminate their nuclear capability. But let's see what it means. Does that mean the IAEA is going to get involved? That means we take control of the enriched uranium? Does that mean somebody else takes control of it? What does it all mean? I think I would say everybody wait a day. Let's see what the agreement actually says. And then the critics will come out, go left or go right, whatever you want to do. But I think it's an important day. And I think it just proves that President Trump in the long term was right. But, again, I think the proof's in the pudding. We'll see.
1: General Kellogg, I want to shift gears to another conflict, and that is Russia-Ukraine. You're the former special presidential envoy for Ukraine. I know you're following this closely. You know, frankly, here in the United States and in the West, this has fallen out of the news. It felt like we were covering it every day for a long time, and now we rarely hear about it, but it is still going on. I was reading this morning that you made some comments that the United States should not be okay with Ukraine having to give up land to Russia. I was hoping you might expand on those comments a little bit, and given your knowledge of the conflict, maybe tell our audience, where are we? Where are the Ukrainians in their fight against these Russian invaders?
10: Well, they're really talking about four oblasts. Think of states when you say oblasts, because that's what they call their states. And really, you've got Luhansk, Donetsk, Zaporizhia, and Kherson. Crimea is the fifth one, but it's been occupied for a long time. And I think Ukrainians are doing a lot better. What the Russians want is they want to close it out by taking the rest of Donetsk, by having it given to them instead of fight for it. And my position is, has always been, if you want the land, you fight for the land. Now, that doesn't mean you give them the land voluntarily. They have to have a fight to get it, and then you don't do it. You don't say to them, it is now de jure, we recognize it. You basically say it's de facto, you're there, you actually have troops on the ground, and it can be your land. But you never say for sure, well, we give it to Russia, they now own it. And I think for the first time since 2023, the Ukrainians are actually gaining ground on the Russians, and they're doing a lot better. I think Putin, his special military operation, has not gone well. I think they're on the back foot. They are not winning. Their definition of winning is different than mine. You know, they haven't crossed the Dnieper River. They haven't gotten to Kharkiv. They haven't gotten to Kyiv. And their losses, when you think about it, are astronomical. They've lost between 1.2 to 1.4 million soldiers, dead or wounded. And they left Afghanistan after losing 18,000. So their best units have been mauled. Their equipment's been basically destroyed. And I think the Ukrainians are in a good position. And if you look to the future, the Ukrainians can become the Sparta of Europe. They're going to have an 800,000-man army, which is bigger than ours. And they will be actually the people who provide the security against the Russians in the future. And the rest of Europe is very concerned about it, because they believe that when you look at somebody like Putin, who's a former KGB agent, and as I heard yesterday from a former station chief in Moscow, once a KGB agent, always a KGB agent, and this guy really doesn't understand the West. And I think what you're going to, you know, run into is they cannot be pressured. They should not be pressured into giving up land voluntarily. And And I've actually, Scott, told the president this, if the Russians want that land, have them fight for it. I don't think they've got the military ability to seize the rest of that land. Why is that land important? And I've physically been on it. That is the last defensible terrain until you get to Kharkiv, which is Ukraine's second largest city. I don't think you want to give that up. There's three fortified cities there. They've got trench lines in there. They're basically built in incredible defenses in there. So why would you give it up? Why would you want to do that? I don't believe you should. And I don't think Zelensky will. I think his position is, I'm not going to give this up voluntarily. If you want it, you fight for it. And they're on the right now. The Russians are on their back foot. I think the Ukraine has fought very well. They're now being much more offensive about it. First time they've taken land in 3 years. I think the Russians have got a problem.
1: 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President Donald Trump calling off airstrikes tonight against Iran, and he says in a presidential statement that we may, or are, I suppose, on the brink of signing some kind of deal with the Iranians to perhaps bring hostilities to a close. General Kellogg, thank you. Thank you all for listening. This is Common Sense for the American People. We'll take a break and continue on with the breaking news when we come back here on the Scott Jennings Show. 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Hey, it's Scott Jennings. 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
9: The very definition of never back down. 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
1: 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Okay, we've got breaking news here. Number one, President Trump, in a statement just a little while ago, says that he is calling off airstrikes tonight that had been scheduled against the Iranians. The reason he says he is calling off the airstrikes is that there is, I guess, an imminent signing of a deal. In his statement, he has listed off all the countries that are involved, all the Middle Eastern countries that are our allies in this. He has Israel on the list. We're waiting for some reaction from Israel to this presidential statement. I want to point you to one sentence in this presidential statement. Discussions and final points have been, in both concept and great detail, approved by all parties involved. Discussions and final points approved by all parties involved. Now, the president has been saying we are on the brink of a deal for some weeks, and I do believe the White House believed that they were on the brink of a deal many, many times with the Iranians, and they're very difficult to deal with. And I think the White House has been doing its level best to try to get something done here. But this is a pretty definitive sentence. Discussions and final points have been, in both concept and great detail, approved by all parties involved. So the president says the time and place of the signing will be announced shortly. Don't know what shortly means, but we're keeping an eye on it. So that's breaking news number one. No airstrikes tonight on Iran. And it sounds like we may be on the brink of something diplomatic here. Breaking news point number two. President Trump has just nominated former Securities and Exchange Commission head and current U.S. attorney in Manhattan, Jay Clayton, as the Director of National Intelligence. Jay Clayton will be the next ODNI. This is the job that Tulsi Gabbard has, and she is leaving on June the 19th. Why is this important? Well, President Trump several days ago said on an interim basis that Bill Pulte was going to be the interim head of ODNI. This upset many people on Capitol Hill, all the Democrats and some of the Republicans. That led to this impasse that we have in Congress today over reauthorization of FISA, which we talked about earlier in the show. So it sounds like the president is throwing out a permanent nominee here, Jay Clayton. That should be acceptable, I would think, to most people. But he's throwing out a nominee to try to maybe break the logjam on FISA before our FISA powers go dark on Friday. This just in, Senator Thune. By the way, Clayton would have to be confirmed here. Senator Thune says, quote, Clayton has a great reputation as being an incredibly competent manager. He called Clayton a very qualified professional with a great skill set. Thune says he will try to get Clayton confirmed, quote, as quickly as possible. But he acknowledges that that probably cannot happen before June the 19th. That is the day Gabbard leaves, and that is the day that Pulte is supposed to come in as the acting interim DNI. So Thune says he's not sure what the calendar will look like, what's realistic, but, quote, we're going to probe the limits of it. So Thune's going to move quickly, but can they move quickly enough to get this done by June the 19th? And Thune finally said he did not get a heads up from Trump about the Clayton announcement. So Donald Trump taking Washington by surprise in the last few minutes. No airstrikes on Iran, and at the same time announcing Jay Clayton will go in as ODNI. Thanks for listening to the Scott Jennings Show. We're keeping track of all this breaking news today. We'll continue to bring it to you. I do want to drop in some notes for you on Medicare. It's confusing. It's a mess. It's half-truths. It's opaque. Whatever you want to call it. Medicare is difficult to deal with. If you're on it, you know that. 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My parents are on Medicare, but I found some friends to help us through it. The friends are Chapter. Chapter advocates for you, not the insurance companies. 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They will give you a few minutes of consultation. They can tell you, are you on the best plan? And if you are, great. And if you're not, what is the best plan for you? And if you need a better plan, these folks at Chapter will tell you which it is, and it will save you hundreds or thousands of dollars. 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You will not regret it. All right, we're going to take a break, get a handle on the news, and come back with more after this.
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19: News. I'm Tom Rigotti. President Trump says the U.S. and Iran
0: have reached a settlement, but it has yet to be official. Fox's Max Gordon reports.
19: We were expecting significant military action against Iran, but in a major reversal, President Trump said that these strikes would be canceled and that the U.S. and Iran had reached a memorandum of understanding, which could be signed in the coming days. Now, there is no specific deal that's been outlined.
0: Trump says Iran has agreed not to seek a nuclear weapon. President Trump resorts to Plan B to replace Tulsi Gabbard as Director of National Intelligence, as a key terror-fighting tool is set to expire.
20: The installation of Bill Pulte as acting DNI scuttled a fragile bipartisan compromise to renew FISA. The president nominated Jay Clayton for DNI moments after most lawmakers left the Capitol for the week. This guarantees a FISA lapse.
0: That's Fox's Chad Pergam on Capitol Hill. 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
1: Thursday, June 11th, keeping track of all the breaking news for you here on Common Sense for the American People. And we'll get back to that in just a few moments. I do want to get down to the Tar Heel State, North Carolina. Major Senate race going on down there this year. The Republican nominee is Michael Whatley. You know him as the former head of the Republican National Committee, but involved in Republican politics for a very long time. Mr. Chairman, welcome back into the Scott Jennings Show. I wanted to chat with you today because your campaign is really making an issue out of this idea of Democrats pretending to be moderates but really governing as liberals, and how that manifests itself with your opponent, Roy Cooper, is on the issue of criminal justice. And Roy Cooper is a former governor of North Carolina, and he released several people, violent people, back out of jail onto the streets who went on to commit other violent crimes, including several murderers. And you've got a new website called cooperskillers.com that you all are trying to get out there to the people of North Carolina so they can see Cooper's no moderate, particularly on criminal justice. Tell us about it.
25: Well, look, you know, Roy Cooper has made a career commitment to criminals. He has fought harder for criminals and illegal aliens than he has their victims or their families. You know, we talk about, back when BLM and Antifa were burning down North Carolina cities and cities all across the country, rather than calling on the National Guard to put down the riots, Roy Cooper took off his face mask and went out and marched with them. That he actually had an executive order he signed to create a commission that looked at bringing pretrial release and cashless bail to North Carolina. And he set up a revolving door that put criminals back on the streets again and again and again. As soon as they were arrested, the paperwork was done. They were back on the streets to commit more crimes, 20 times, 30 times, 40 times, 50 times or more that he was putting them on the streets. And probably the, to top it off was that he released over 4,000 criminals, hardened criminals from North Carolina prisons because he didn't want them to get COVID. And he released, you know, violent felons. He committed, you know, aggravated assault, sexual assault, rape, even murder. 70 of them had killed somebody. 53 were serving life sentences. Roy Cooper let them out because he didn't want them to have COVID. And of course, as soon as you put that many people, bad people, on the streets of North Carolina, they went right back to their life of crime. You know, probably the most famous guy on this list, DeCarlos Brown Jr., who got rearrested and re-released 13 additional times, 14 total, before he got on a light rail car last year in Charlotte, North Carolina, and brutally

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1: As you mentioned, on that train in Charlotte, was found incompetent to stand federal trial. A judge ordered that Brown, who's 35 years old, be treated and hospitalized for 4 months before being reevaluated. This comes after Brown was found incompetent for North Carolina court in April. So you have both state and federal courts now saying that you can't even try this person for murder, even though we have the videotape and you saw what happened here. I think most Americans are exasperated with this. They look at this case, they look at other cases, and they say, you know, what do you have to do, you know, for someone to be brought to justice in this country? This is a clear case of murder. This person had committed all sorts of violent acts in his life. He should never have been out of jail. And yet here we go again, the bureaucracy protecting the violent at the expense of their victims. What's your reaction to that?
2: Well, the number one priority for any government, whether it's a local government, a state government, or a federal government, needs to be protecting its citizens. And this is an abject failure by Roy Cooper, who went out of his way to release criminals, to put them back on the streets again and again and again. And I think the ruling that we've seen, you know, by both the state court and the federal court, that this guy is incompetent to stand trial is just further proof of the fact that he should have never been back on the streets in the first place, and that we need to do more to make sure that criminals are behind bars. Roy Cooper has never backed the blue. I'm going to support our law enforcement officers. I'm going to fight every single day to make sure that our kids are safe and that no family in North Carolina should ever have to go through what Irena Zarotska and her family have gone through.
1: There have been some members of Congress, Michael, that have talked about holding accountable judges and prosecutors and other actors in our government who let violent criminals go. When those violent criminals commit further crimes, there have been some people talking about, hey, maybe we ought to hold people accountable for their decisions. We've seen lots of judges and lots of local prosecutors happening all over the country. What do you think about that effort? Should people be held accountable? You let somebody violent out of jail, they kill somebody. Should you take part in the responsibility for that? I think that idea has merit. What's your thought?
2: Well, you've got to have a conversation on that. You know, in North Carolina, the judges are elected, and I think that that's very important that you can hold people accountable. But the fact is that Roy Cooper made many, many, many appointments of judges, of magistrates here in North Carolina, and those judges have gone on to release criminals again and again and again. And the fact is there has to be some level of culpability when you talk about people who just want to come in with a social agenda. And a lot of these folks, not necessarily in the magistrate level in North Carolina, even having law degrees or be qualified for it. And yet Roy Cooper was making appointments and putting these people on the bench.
1: Michael Whatley is our guest, Republican candidate for Senate down in North Carolina. Chairman Whatley, in addition to these criminal justice issues, what else are you hearing from the people of North Carolina? You know, you're traveling the state, talking to voters right now. You know, where are they on things? Where are they on Iran? Where are they on president's successes on immigration? What are the topics that are bubbling up for you most in your conversations with voters?
2: You know, when you think about North Carolina, the voters really, truly want a stronger economy. And so the fact that I am out there right now working across the state and having conversations with people. You know, we want policies that are going to allow people to make more money and to keep more money. We really need to make sure that we have lower costs and that we have lower taxes. Roy Cooper, my opponent, has never seen a dollar that he didn't want to tax. He raised taxes as a legislator. He vetoed tax cuts as a senator. And when he announced he was running for U.S. Senate, he said that he was going to oppose the one big, beautiful bill, that he's going to oppose Trump's working family tax cuts and work to try and reverse that. You know, that bill, the working family tax cuts, ensured that the average household in North Carolina paid $5,700 less in taxes on April 15th than they would have if that bill didn't pass. And Roy Cooper's out there saying that he opposed it. You know, the fact is, I want to make sure people pay less in taxes, that they're going to pay less for housing, for gasoline, for grocery prices. And that's what we're going to fight for every single day. You know, when we talk about Iran, North Carolina, we have about 10% of all men and women in armed services, Army, Navy, Air Force, Marines, and Coast Guard, are for the United States.

0: United States are based in North Carolina, and we absolutely want to see our troops succeed. We need to make sure that they have the support and the resources necessary to carry out their mission around the world. Nobody in North Carolina wants to see Iran have a nuclear weapon. And if the president believes that we need to take steps to prevent that from happening, they're going to back the president, as I do.
1: Talking to Michael Whatley in North Carolina. Chairman Whatley, I want to get your opinion as a political strategist. You spent a long time advising Republicans. You're now a candidate for office yourself. But maybe give us your thoughts here. The Republicans in Congress are going into the summer against the backdrop of a midterm in which history would say the party out of power should have some success. Now, I think the redistricting and the map changes have given Republicans some optimism that maybe they might outkick their historical coverage. But it seems to me that a little more governing might help this summer. And they are discussing doing another reconciliation bill on Capitol Hill, call it Reconciliation 3.0. This would allow them to pass policy in the Senate without having to get 60 votes. Do you agree? Do Republicans need to take a little more legislative action this summer? And if yes, what would you put in there if you were in Congress right now?
0: Well, I do agree. You know, the fact is that Republicans win when they listen to the voters. You have to listen to your voters and understand the issues that they care about, and then you need to put solutions on the table. And it's not just enough to talk. You've got to actually get things done. And so, you know, what we have seen right now is the Republicans in the House, Republicans in Senate, passing the Working Families Tax Cut Act is the single most important piece of legislation we've seen in decades. It's absolutely critical to allow Americans to keep more of their money. No tax on tips, no tax on overtime, no tax on Social Security. These are fundamentally important provisions that allow people to make more and to keep more, right? We need to see the Save America Act pass. We need to see, you know, that we're going to have election integrity. I think that that's going to be terribly important for us. But for every single senator, for every single congressman, for every single candidate, my advice is pretty simple. Listen to your voters. Understand what they care about and put solutions on the table. That's what I'm doing as I drive across this state. I've been to 97 North Carolina counties so far in this campaign. And what I hear consistently is that people want to know that I'm going to fight for them, because Roy Cooper is going to fight for New York. He's going to fight for California. He's going to fight for Chicago and those liberal values. I'm going to fight for North Carolina. That's what people really want.
1: And this weekend, the North Carolina Republicans are having their state party convention. I know you're going to be there. Is that your message to the Republican faithful there in North Carolina? We need to show action. We need to show some fight to the voters who elected these Republican majorities.
0: Absolutely. You know, this election cycle is, you know, you go back to Sarah Huckabee Sanders. I'm going to give her full credit on this, that elections right now are about common sense versus crazy. And the fact is, I'm fighting for an agenda that will make America stronger, right? We need a strong economy. We need strong borders and safe communities. We need to make sure that we're the strongest, most respected nation around the world. What are the Democrats fighting for? Roy Cooper, James Tallarico, you know, Graham Plattner are all fighting for the same thing: open borders, inflationary spending, and a woke, weak America. That's not what North Carolina needs. I don't think it's what America needs.
1: Michael Whatley, former chairman of the Republican National Committee and candidate for the United States Senate, North Carolina. Thanks for coming by. We'll have you back soon.
0: Thanks, Scott.
1: All right, Mr. Chairman, appreciate your time today. I want to talk to you about a tool that I've been using, and I use it when I'm preparing for my debates on CNN, when I'm preparing for this show every single day. I have to be as informed as I can be. I can't rely on just one source or one thing. I need all the information. I got to get it from the left. I got to get it from the right. I got to get it from the center. I got to get independent voices. I got to see what the mainstream guys are talking about. I need it all. And then I synthesize it, make my arguments, and bring you the news. 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You won't regret it. You'll love it. 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More breaking news after this.
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0: We have very nice Hollywood Sean. You never fail to disappoint. Or no, wait, you never disappoint. Which is it? You never disappoint. That's what the truth is. All right. This Sunday night on the South Lawn of the White House, something amazing is going to happen. The UFC is going to have an outdoor main event, a UFC Freedom 250, they're calling it, 8 o'clock Eastern. It is a 7-fight card, and they have built on the South Lawn of the White House this incredible arena, this cage for these matches. And all the Republicans and the president are excited about it, and all the Democrats are mad about it. To break it all down for us, SNC White House correspondent Willie Brown. No, Willie Nelson. I'm all over the place.
1: So close.
0: Sorry, not Willie Brown. Willie Nelson. Sorry, Willie Nelson is here. Why else were we playing that song? Scott. Willie Nelson is here. Willie, thanks for making your inaugural appearance on the Scott Jennings Show.
1: Scott, it's great to be here with you in front of the West Wing at the White House. Earlier today, the White House gave us correspondents full access to the octagon and the infrastructure, which is what you're seeing on the screen right now. And Scott, even though that video looks incredible, I'm telling you, it still doesn't even do it justice. I myself am a big fan of fights, and I've been to multiple fights in my life, and I've never seen anything like this. So let me tell you about a little bit about the night and what we can what we can expect, Scott. Scott, we can expect the best fighters and athletes in the world to be going at it. I mean, the fighters on this lineup, even from the bottom, could be headlining their own event. Of course, the main event, we have a guy called the American, Justin Gaethje, versus a Spanish fighter, Ilia Topuria. Now, I myself, as a proud American, would love to see the American win. You know, it's our 250th birthday. However, I'm going to be honest, Scott, you know, I'm a little bit of a realist. This is going to be a tough battle. Yeah. Ilia Topuria is the current champion and is not meant to be messed with. But, you know, the other big question mark, Scott, is the weather. Now, Dana White has said that this piece of infrastructure is built for anything, rain or shine. So if it rains, it's going on. Too much
0: so
1: sun,
0: wait a minute.
1: Too much
0: heat,
1: too much...
0: Me-
1: yeah.
0: You're telling me rain or shine, no matter what's going on out there, they're fighting on the South Lawn of the White House.
1: Scott, the only thing that will prevent them from fighting, and even so, it could just be a temporary pause, would be if there's lightning. And Dana has said that he has a meteorologist here on site. I've been looking for that meteorologist, but apparently there's a meteorologist on site updating the UFC hour by hour so they can be prepared for anything. And the really only concern is lightning. But if there is no lightning and there's just a little bit of rain or even humidity, then there should be no issue. They are prepared for the big battle.
0: Willie Nelson is our SNC White House correspondent. Willie, tell me about the octagon. How many octopuses did they need to make that?
1: That's a good question. Let me see. Some quick math in my head. No, but Scott, it's kind of unbelievable to see this cage here on the South Lawn. I mean, I've been only the White House correspondent for 2 weeks for Salem, and which, by the way, as a side note, is an incredible honor to be here.
0: Great game.
1: And each day, I can't complain. The one thing I'm slightly envious of you right now is you got air conditioning. I don't know if you can see, but it is hot.
0: It's warm
1: right
0: out
1: now.
0: There.
1: But
0: it's
1: very warm. But to see a cage here on the South Lawn, you know, Scott, it's more than just fighting for what this means. I don't know if you know too much about the background and history between President Trump and the UFC CEO and president Dana White, but they go back 20 plus years. Close friends, and not even on some Republican or Democrat thing. In fact, it was a Republican at the time, John McCain, who was trying to prevent the UFC from having events in Arizona. But President Trump said, hey, you can have your events in my big, beautiful ballrooms. Yeah. So
0: I forgot about that. Well, it'll be interesting to see these two friends. I mean, we've seen them together, obviously, at different political events, and President Trump has attended UFC events. And so, you know, we've seen them together very often. And what we're seeing on the screen now, Dana White was working with Marco Rubio today. I guess the State Department's working with the UFC on – some international diplomacy efforts. I think the issue was, if other countries won't cooperate with us, we send the UFC fighters to whoop their tails until they cooperate, I think is what I heard. All right, Willie Nelson, great job. We'll have you back soon. Enjoy the fights. We're out of here. Scott Jennings on Salem, back tomorrow. Thanks for listening. Get on the road again. The life I love is making music with my friends. And I can't wait to get on the road again.
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7: An attempted strike by Iran. I'm Lisa Lacera, Fox News. A senior U.S. defense official tells Fox Iran tried to fire at commercial ships in the Strait of Hormuz, and U.S. forces shot down two Iranian one-way attack drones. This coming hours after President Trump said the U.S. and Iran had reached an agreement to end the conflict.
8: After two nights of targeting Iranian air defense systems and radars, the president said, quote, discussions had been approved by Iran's leaders. What that means is yet to be determined, though the president has determined, quote, the naval blockade will remain in full force and effect until this transaction is finalized, time and place of the signing to be announced shortly. Iran's foreign minister denied reports of an agreement. Earlier today, CENTCOM disabled a third oil tanker this week in the Gulf of Oman after the vessel violated the blockade against Iran by attempting to transport Iranian oil.
7: Fox's Jennifer Griffin in Washington. The Kennedy Center board is working to keep President Trump's name on the building before a court-ordered deadline to remove it tomorrow.
9: A source tells Associated Press the center's board voted to seek a stay of court ruling that said President Trump's name was illegally added to the center. The judge in the case had ruled only Congress could change the name of the facility and ordered all references to Trump be removed.
7: Fox's Jill Nato in Washington. The center's Office of General Counsel sent out an email earlier this month saying letterhead and other documents must use the name the John F. Kennedy Center for the Performing Arts or Kennedy Center. The Supreme Court has ruled Alabama cannot proceed with an execution using nitrogen gas after a lower court ruled the method is unconstitutional. Jeffrey Lee had been scheduled to be executed tonight. He had filed suit claiming using nitrogen amounted to cruel and unusual punishment. 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
7: A New Mexico judge is considering a legal challenge to the state's universal child care program.
11: The lawsuit brought by Duke Rodriguez, a former Republican candidate for New Mexico governor, says the process used by Democratic Governor Michelle Lujan Grisham's administration to eliminate an income cap and co-pays was done before lawmakers had a chance to weigh in. The New Mexico Early Childhood Education and Care Department has defended the program, saying in court filings that the legislature, quote, expressly authorized and funded its November expansion. New Mexico's program is paid for in large part by oil and gas production in the state, as it looks to become the first U.S. state to cover all working families' daycare bills, regardless of income. Tanya J. Powers, Fox News.
7: Nearly 5 years after he was convicted of killing a woman in a car crash in Las Vegas, ex-NFL player Henry Ruggs has been denied parole. Authorities say the former first-round draft pick and Raiders wide receiver drove a sports car at speeds up to 156 miles per hour on November 2nd, 2021, slamming into a vehicle that killed 23-year-old driver Tina Tintner and her dog. Ruggs is next up for parole in August of next year. Some Ohio lawmakers seeking to eliminate financial incentives for companies that want to build data centers in their state.
12: Bipartisan support is growing for ending the sales tax break for companies after Signal Ohio reported last month the tax exemption cost the state $1.6 billion in 2025. That's 11 times as much as the state had expected. Outgoing Governor Mike DeWine put a temporary pause on the exemption last week. Now a bill from a state lawmaker agrees that the governor's pause was a step in the right direction, but it is not nearly enough. Under the new order, no new data center projects will be granted a tax break until the state's Joint Data Center Committee finishes its work reviewing data centers' impact on Ohio.
7: Fox's CJ Papa. I'm Lisa Lacera. This is Fox News.
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14: 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The National Weather Service calling for partly cloudy skies with a slight chance of showers and thunderstorms for the rest of the night, low around 76. For tomorrow, a heat advisory in effect again up to 11 a.m. through 8 p.m. For tomorrow, sunny skies throughout the day, high near 100, heat index up to 106. For Friday night, mostly clear, turning mostly cloudy as the night goes on, showers as well likely, as well as a possible thunderstorm, low around 76. Currently 84 on the south side, 85 on the peninsula, and 78 in the Outer Banks of North Carolina.
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17: All right, it's Thursday night, and we have a chance to at least take a little bit of a breath after last night's unbelievable basketball game. I repeat, do you know how hard it is to do a radio show when you're trying to watch a basketball game? Not easy. Welcome, everybody. We got a good show on tap for you tonight. We hope so, anyway. We've been working hard at it all week. Okay, so the first, when we come back, we're going to check in with Kevin O'Leary, who is involved with the Utah data center, which is getting a whole lot of negative attention. Kevin O'Leary wants to come in and explain why data centers make sense, and there's a whole lot of negative press for no reason. So we'll check in with Kevin O'Leary a little bit in just a minute. And then Nelson Figueroa, former New York Met. He now works for WPIX in New York. He was there outside the Garden last night. We're going to get a chance to check in with him and see what he saw. The largest comeback in NBA Finals. The whole country is talking about that game from last night. And then in hour number two, I've been looking for somebody who is as good or better than my guy. I just can't find anybody. And so I decided to stop looking and just go with my guy. Scott Colbert is president of fixed income for Commerce Bank. It's a regional bank in the Midwest. It's growing exponentially. But Scott Colbert, I've known for many years, and we talk economy with him, and he is so well informed and such a great ability to explain it to the rest of us. What is going on with the economy? What about that inflation number yesterday? What about gas prices? What about jobs? All of that we're going to check in with Scott Colbert next hour. Also, Bill Cleveland, Bill on the road. I believe he's going to talk about that Great River Road that was just named the best road in America. It runs from Minneapolis all the way down the Mississippi River to New Orleans. And then, of course, your phone calls in hour number three. Stay right there. We are just getting started. Kevin O'Leary from Shark Tank is going to join us in mere moments. And then, of course, your phone calls, text messages, and voicemails, by the way. It's America at Night. Back in just one moment.
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16: The national conversation is about data centers, and we're talking to a man who knows a thing or two about that. You might have seen him in the movie Marty Supreme. Of course, he's Mr. Wonderful in Shark Tank. Kevin O'Leary, welcome to America at Night.
17: Thank you so much.
16: Let's talk about data centers because you are involved in what they're arguably calling the biggest data center in Box Elder County, Utah. Data centers are at the national debate, and Republicans and Democrats can't agree on what day it is, but it seems like they all are against data centers. You're here to tell a different story, are you not?
17: Yes. I mean, data centers are controversial. There's no question about it. And they've come into the narrative in the last few weeks for a bunch of reasons. One is it's not just Box Elder County. In every single state, Texas, West Virginia, Tennessee, Mississippi, Michigan, every single proposed addition for power, additional power, because you can't have a data center without power, has met with litigation, lawsuits, change of policy, Maine's trying to ban them completely. And a lot of people are starting to ask, why is that? Because from one perspective, you can understand that the data centers built decades ago in Virginia, where they first started near Langley, they were old technology. Yes, they used a lot of water. They were very noisy. They had bad heat profile and very inefficient because today all that technology's advanced so far that in some cases, they don't even use water anymore because they're air cooled. And so a lot of this misinformation, people are starting to say, where's it coming from? Why in Michigan are there protesters out, you know, the day of the announcement that they're going to build a data center there, and who would be funding that? So that's come under national scrutiny. That's one thing. And the other is the narrative about AI, which I think is scary. People are scared about AI. In one camp, people say, well, I'm going to lose my job and everybody's going to lose their job and then the robots are going to eat the babies. That's one discussion. And the other is, wait a second, AI could advance the cure of cancer. It could democratize education. It could add productivity as it is to businesses in America, advance the arts, and above all, defend the country. And we don't want the Chinese getting ahead of us on that. And so those are the two big discussions going on. And yes, you're right. I'm caught in the middle of all of it.
16: Let's talk about this Utah project that you're involved with. The criticism, the outcry is that this data center in Utah is two times the size of Manhattan. What's the truth?
17: I heard that. That's false. That's propaganda. And that's exactly what we're fighting in Utah and pretty well every other state. There's only really 15 groups of developers that take this kind of risk because that Utah project's $15 billion. That's a lot of money. No, it's not. That's not true. In fact, we agreed recently, and it's all over the press, to cut back by 50%. So no longer 40,000 acres. It's 10,000 in terms of the work area, which is very small. And we're going to do it in small phases. So the first phase is only 1.4 gig, which is actually a standard small size data center in these days. So, our job, and look, I'm going to say, and factually, and be honest with everybody, that as an industry, we've done a very poor job in informing the public about the merits of why we need data centers, and secondly, what they actually are. Because, you know, in the Utah narrative, the falsehoods were, it's the equivalent of 23 atomic bombs of heat. That's complete. It's just, family values. I don't want to say what I want to say, but it's completely incorrect that it's going to use all the water in the Great Salt Lake. That's a complete falsehood. In fact, this property may be able to contribute water to the Great Salt Lake because we don't need that much of it. We're using new technology. And data centers today, you know, also falsehood in the narrative, huge heat profile. That's also false. What we didn't discuss is the merits to Box Elder County, 2,000 engineering jobs once it's completed, 4,000 construction jobs, and hundreds of millions in taxes paid. Most governors, including that of Utah, would like to have $15 billion invested in their state. So there is a competition going on, even though there is a pushback narrative. But now, federally, the government's involved in looking into all these propaganda initiatives in all these states. They're looking at it. And I understand it. But the bottom line is, at the end of the day, change and the unknown is scary to everybody. I remember this in the early 90s around the internet, and look what it became, ubiquitous to everybody's life. And AI itself and data centers and compute capacity is important for just everyday life. Wherever you are, your phone is now using a data center in terms of storing the information that you want about your friends, family, contacts, emails, spreadsheets, whatever it is. And so we need to keep up in just the demand, and we're not. We're falling way behind.
16: Kevin O'Leary of Shark Tank fame here talking about the benefits of data center. One of the things people don't understand, and the people who are for it keep talking about, is the tax revenue for the county, the state, the city. Explain to me how this is taxed and why this is such a benefit in terms of taxes for a region.
17: Well, when you create any company, forget about data centers, forget about, just say you're building an aluminum plant. You know, Utah is very famous for very advanced educated workforce. And so you've got Northrop Grumman there and many other companies. Once those companies are established, they employ people. They pay taxes. The company itself pays corporate taxes. They use utilities. They pay tax on that. Everything is taxed. And so at the end of the day, when you create commerce, you create a tax base. And the companies themselves, you know, no matter which, whoever the tenant is, and people forget this a lot about data centers, there's basically five tenants. You know who they are. They're Amazon, they're Microsoft, they're Google, they're Tesla, maybe Starlink, whatever. Oracle's another one. The people around those data centers, when they put their name on it, they're their customers. They don't want to do anything that would anger their customers or their brand. And so, you know, in example, it's public information. Google builds data centers now with a combination of gas, solar, wind, and sodium ion batteries, because they care about the people in that community that are their customers. And so we're not going to do anything untoward in Utah. We wouldn't do that because we can't build, we can't invest $15 billion without a prime tenant. It'll be one of those companies. And so in addition, Utah is very attractive to the government itself on defense, because the DNA of Utah, it's got the Hill Air Force Base just adjacent to this site, and the long, proud history of supporting the military. Undoubtedly, some capacity in this site will go to the government. Which agency, I don't know. But, you know, when the government knocks on your door, the answer is yes. And so, of course, we'll do that. And all of this, I've realized, you know, being caught up in this whirlwind of negative information, it's really my job. I mean, you know, celebrity is a cutting-edge sword. It really is. Sometimes it's very good, sometimes very bad. But I'm very fortunate. I'm able to reach out to people directly because I have my own network. 12.5 million people follow me on social media. That's good, bad, and ugly sometimes. And that's where I found out we had a problem on the evening of May 4th when this got unanimously approved in Box Elder. All my feeds, particularly Instagram, where I have 1.something million or 2.something million, and on Twitter now X millions, and it just got inundated with falsehoods. And I thought, who's doing this? How is this happening? And that's what we're looking into, obviously. But I'm also using these networks to report the truth. And I've told all the local media there, of which there's 6 large outlets, no one's going to speak for me again. I will speak directly to the people. I will inform you as we go through the permitting process, the EPA for air quality, the permitting on construction, the designs. I've already released the Gensler renderings. They're beautiful. No one's built a data center this beautiful. We're going to support the building process with a hotel, probably a community center, daycare, all of that. We have to do that. We have to integrate into the community because we're going to hire those people to work there, the best engineers we can find. And so we have to turn this all around, and I think I can.
16: Kevin O'Leary, a couple more minutes with you. Let's stay on that social media, because a lot of the information is coming from social media, and some people have floated the idea that it's foreign influence, bots, Russia, China, Iran, whoever else, trying to sow the seeds of discontent, and China wanting to badmouth data centers so we don't build them so they can catch us and beat us in the race.
17: Yeah, that is the narrative of the last week. And there's been several reports, including one last night from OpenAI and many others, many other papers following. But it's not just Utah. This phenomenon is occurring everywhere. And the people involved in it are just reporting it back saying, why is this happening? And so if you ask yourself, in a competition, the country with the best AI tool would probably have the best economy, the most advanced education, certainly advanced in medicine, and then, of course, defense. You know, remarkably, I would ask everybody to think what would happen 48 hours ago when two helicopter pilots fell into the ocean. A drone boat picked them up, a 24-foot drone boat, unmanned, high-resolution GPS technology from a satellite honing in on their beepers as they floated in the water, I assume. And that server undoubtedly was in the United States that saved their lives. That's compute capacity. Now, I don't think I would like an adversary to be more advanced on that. So who would want us not to build power in America because our grid's tapped out? I can't build a data center anywhere in America, including Utah, without bringing my own power. And I can sell that back to the grid to keep the prices down because you're never going to build a data center again if you don't bring your own power. But I remember a time when there was never any resistance to building a new road, building a new dam, building a new power plant, building anything that would advance our economy. And all of a sudden, people ask the question, can we build anything in America anymore? Or is there some reason everybody posts everything? And I think that's why there's so much scrutiny on who is actually providing this data. And I think we have to do a lot of soul searching about what's going on here, because I can only think of one adversary that liked to hold back the American economy, the American entrepreneur, and our leadership in AI, and it's China.
16: Kevin O'Leary, let's stay on that energy question for a second, because the sky is falling. People say, great, build this data center. My energy bill is going to skyrocket because you're building a data center down the street.
17: Yeah, I've heard that narrative, and that's complete falsehood as well, because I can't and I won't use any of the power in Utah. I have to build my own. So there's a Ruby pipeline that's 17% at capacity, went bankrupt recently, underutilized. We'll use that, and we'll use for some of the power. We'll take turbines and convert that nat gas into electricity and then sell it back to the Utah grid, which I think would be good for the community. The other area there's a lot of pushback on, while you bring that topic up, is on water in the Great Salt Lake. Now, this land that we have under contract has never contributed any water to the Great Salt Lake. But one of the ideas we're talking about is to say, look, we don't need all this water. People think we need a ton of water. We don't. The technology is so advanced for cooling the chips, it's now like your car radiator. It's internal. You fill it up once and you cool. So you're not using copious amounts of water. And for the actual turbines that create the generation electricity, those many are now air-cooled or a combination of air-cooled and water. So use very little water compared to what they did decades ago. So with this extra water, why wouldn't we just say, okay, in part of our plans, why don't we provide that back to the Great Salt Lake? Now, we're landlocked. We're not near the Great Salt Lake. And so we're going to have to figure out the abutment. The people, the ranchers that own the land beside us, would they allow us to build an aquifer to ship down water to the Great Salt Lake? I'd love to put that part of our plans. Why wouldn't I? I mean, you know, I'm a graduate in environmental studies. Utah is famous for inversions. When I was being taught, you know, air quality and emissions, that's the example. And so we want to be very careful because it's a federal EPA permit we seek. We have to get that, and we have to get a local one as well. And so what I've said to all the press there with this new mandate where I will speak directly to the people in Utah and Box Elder, I'm going to send you the data the minute I ask for the permit. It's public, so why don't you have it? And everything we're going to do, we're going to make just available to everybody. And then over time, when the facts seep into the market there, which I hope is faster, we'll change this narrative, because I think the merits and the jobs and the taxes and the benefits and the auxiliary businesses, I mean, you can't bring that many people to work without diners and dry cleaners and schools and new fire trucks and everything. So it's huge benefit. And get us back on track on the mentality of being competitive in America. Anybody that would hold back building more power in any state, why are they doing that? What is the reason for that?
16: If that voice sounds familiar, it's Mr. Wonderful from Shark Tank. You might have seen him in the Hollywood movie Marty Supreme. He's investing in a data center in Utah that's getting a lot of negative attention. And Kevin O'Leary wants to tell his side of the story. More with Kevin O'Leary on America at Night in a moment.
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23: I'm Ted Linder. President Trump announcing that the U.S. and Iran have come to a great settlement, a deal to end the war in Iran, and claims it's being finalized.
24: They will not only not have, they will not purchase, develop in any way, any shape, in any way, shape, or form, a nuclear weapon. They will not have a nuclear weapon.
23: The U.S. blockade on the Strait of Hormuz will immediately be lifted when the documents are signed, possibly this weekend, the president says, in Europe. And the opening of the Gordie Howe Bridge connecting the U.S. and Canada delayed Thursday due to what the Windsor-Detroit Bridge Authority called outstanding issues. Canada's Prime Minister Mark Carney telling reporters Wednesday it'll take a few more weeks.
25: For a bridge that is going to be in place and serve Canadians, Americans, others for decades, the question of a few weeks is time well spent.
23: The bridge will connect the two countries via Detroit, and it's jointly owned by Canada and Michigan. 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
1: There's been a lot of talk about data centers and a lot of negative talk about data centers. Kevin O'Leary of Shark Tank fame is talking about his investment in a Utah data center and trying to tell his side of the story. Two more questions for Kevin O'Leary, one on data centers and I have to ask you about Shark Tank because I'm a huge fan. Talk for a second about the people who were saying data centers, great. We're investing in these things and they're going to take all of our jobs. And so why would we invest in something that's going to take all of our jobs going forward?
2: Yeah, and they also say it's going to spy on us, and there's lots of other negative narratives. Every new technology in America has been met with loathing and fear about the unknown, and that's fair. I understand why people would say that. I remember the same narrative in the early 90s about the internet. Now it's ubiquitous. It's a huge productivity tool, and it supports every small business in America and large one alike. And so to say that, oh, it's going to take away all the jobs. So think about this. How are you going to build a moon base without AI? How are you going to cure cancer without AI? So just the moon base, hundreds of thousands of jobs in manufacturing and technology and science and engineering are going to be built around that. And we haven't even done that yet. And AI is going to be at the core of that. Medical research, doctors. When you go get a scan now of an organ or whatever, instead of waiting 2 weeks for the outcome, you get it in 18 minutes using AI to advance and looking at the actual pixels of the scan. That's all happening as we speak. So my assumption is new industries will be created, new jobs will be created, they'll be better. I think the fear of robots eating the babies is a falsehood. I think militarily we want to be the very best at AI and predictively know what's going to happen with things like weather and all that. We need to be number one, and we can't do it without compute capacity. And so, listen, I know this is a narrative that's right now happening everywhere, but it's certainly not just Utah-centric. It's the nation. And I want to be part of that narrative, take the slings and arrows, but tell the truth. And then what I want to do in Utah is to build a shining example of how you do it right. I believe I have the most beautiful building ever built as a data center with the Gensler renderings that I've already put out publicly. No one's ever done anything like that. And then do the first build and then let everybody in Utah come and work there if they wish or come and look at it. And all the metrics about what we put in the permits, about how much water, how much heat, how much noise, all of that stuff, prove it out. And then, of course, if we can be part of the solution of the Great Salt Lake and part of the community, because the big challenge there is as it's naturally diminishing the water height, the shoreline is blowing up toxic dust. And so I'd like to be part of that solution, too.
1: Kevin Leary, you're always welcome.

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1: Now, I didn't know at the time that there's 110 million cats in America. This is pre-pandemic. People love their cats. I'm not a cat lover. But she wouldn't leave the set without a deal. And I thought, wow, what a woman. She just won't take no for an answer. That has to be a good thing. One way or the other, I don't know what's going to happen, but I'll give her the $250,000. Best investment in Shark Tank history. 36 months later, she sells it for $100 million cash because it wasn't a cat company. It was a data company. She was gathering DNA data of all the different genres of cats. I know more about cats than anybody now. The three different genres and how you can change the diets. The chocolate point to Siamese back in ancient Egypt would last for 30 years. We just don't feed it right now. So anyways, all that learned, and I said to myself, you want to get something done? Invest in a busy mother, period. That's how you make money.
2: Kevin Leary went from a non-cat lover. I suspect you're a huge cat lover now.
1: Love those cats.
2: Kevin O'Leary with us. Marty Supreme, Shark Tank. Thank you very much for your time. You're welcome here anytime. Good luck down the road.
1: Take care, my friend.
2: You got it. Kevin O'Leary here. America at Night, back in a moment.
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7: Well, it was the talk of New York. Believe it or not, it was the talk of the country. Everybody was talking about that NBA game last night. The New York Knicks come back, the largest comeback in NBA Finals history, and our guest was there somewhere in that mayhem. Former Major League Baseball player, former New York Met, born and raised in Brooklyn, New York, Nelson Figueroa, who is now co-host of New York Nightcap on WPIX-TV. Nelson, welcome to America at Night.
8: Oh, great to be here, McGraw. Nice to meet you finally.
7: Where were you in this melee of New Yorkers last night?
8: We were actually across the street from the Garden in a rooftop bar called the Rutherford. And myself and my co-host Simone Eli, we were doing our normal show. We were watching the game as it went on. And, of course, there was that lull in the beginning as the Knicks were getting blown out by as much as 29 points. And everybody's kind of licking their wounds and saying, no worries, we still got this. We're going to be able to, you know, come back, go to San Antonio, win that one, and then, you know, try and come back in game six. But nobody could have been prepared for what we experienced. And, you know, even when they came back in that third quarter, you started to say, all right, you know, there's a shot here. And we've seen the Knicks do this, you know, the last 2 years of the playoffs, come back from 20-point deficits. But it's not supposed to happen in the finals, not when you're up by 29 and you're playing for the championship. And lo and behold, it went down to that last 1.5 seconds, and the place erupted. All of Manhattan erupted. I mean, you're talking about the side streets. You're talking about the Garden itself. You're talking about all the fans all around. They blocked off the perimeters to every avenue. It didn't matter. You could hear just all of New York screaming out their windows, screaming at the top of their lungs, just rejoicing in something that we thought was not possible, and we hopefully we'll never see matched again.
7: Nelson Figueroa, you're a New Yorker. You've seen championships games and championship teams in New York. Are the Knicks, is it different for the Knicks?
8: It is different for the Knicks because normally in the other sports, so in baseball, you got Mets fans and Yankee fans. So they're not really rooting for each other to win. You know, everybody says the whole New York spiel, yeah, we'll do it for New York, but they're not really rooting for the other team to win in a World Series competition. And then, you go to hockey, and there's two different factions. But when it comes to the Knicks, there isn't a city divided. It's a city united because everyone is Knicks fans, whether you're a Yankee fan or Mets fan, whatever creed, color, it seems like it's just a huge melting pot at MSG. And I'll tell you what, everybody came walking out of that building, hugging anybody they could next to them, high-fiving all the way along to get to your cars. Yes, traffic was ridiculous. Yes, there's some, you know, there's some people doing things for the wrong reasons out in the streets. But for the most part, fans are elated. They're living this thing. What their grandfathers told them about back in 1973, the Knicks being champions and being a championship caliber team for a few years there. They're beginning to see it firsthand. And, you know, there was a lot of disbelief going into this thing. And then all of a sudden, after that first series with Atlanta and they win, you know, the 13th straight, you're sitting back and you're going, wow, this is something special. We're witnessing history.
7: Nelson Figueroa, were you hugging strangers last night at some point?
8: I have to admit, I was. And I was looking for more strangers to hug. We were at the bar, and we had just went off the air on our program, and it was still 38 seconds left, and we're all holding our breath. We saw the tip in by Ananobi, and then, of course, the tipped inbound pass, and they wind up securing the win. And everyone was just looking for someone to hug, to high-five, to share in this experience. And, you know, it's one of those moments that you're going to say to yourself, and say to your kids and grandkids, you know where I was at when it happened? I was right there, right across the street, watching everyone pour out into the streets, screaming, you know, and there's tears of joy out of grown men hugging each other who have never met each other before.
7: Yeah, and it's something, I don't know if this year is different because it's been so long and it's New York and I'm from New York, so I have a bit of a sweet spot for this as well. But with everything going on and everybody is at each other's throats and everybody's hating on everybody in a city that is as diverse as anywhere in the world, black, white, brown, Latino, women, men, old, young, they don't see color, they don't see religion, they don't see sex, all they see is blue and orange.
8: No doubt, and I think that's one of the biggest things that you socioeconomic divide. You know, you've got Celebrity Row, you've got Timothy Chalamet looking for fans to hang out with and high five, and they're having the utmost respect to go up to these celebrities because they are sharing in the passion and the joy of what's going on right now. I mean, you look at Jalen Brunson when they signed him; no one thought he was going to be the missing piece. No one thought he was going to be able to take it to the next level the way that he has. And now you sit back there and realize what a blessing it was to get a kid who grew up in the locker room of the Garden, you know, with his dad playing him back in 99, 94. You know, it's such a special moment to see it come full circle. It's not over yet. It's not over yet by any means. But to even be at this point, to have that historic type of comeback, to have a captain of your basketball team be someone who was running around that locker room, dribbling a ball, you know, just wanting to be around his dad in the NBA players. To see it happen, it's just been so special because he feels like he's one of ours.
7: Yeah, let's talk about the actual mindset of the athlete in New York, Nelson Figueroa, former New York Met. You played on a couple of different teams. Is it different playing in New York than in other cities?
8: By far. There's pressure. There's expectations. You know, you ask every Met team since 1986 what the expectations are. Ask no matter what, how much they spend on these teams. Even the Yankees, they haven't won since 2009. And if you think they aren't judged upon winning it all or nothing, absolutely they are. So this isn't I hope my team has a good season. They're judged on championships here. And it's been a long time since one of the four major teams have won a championship here. You know, the last one being the New York Giants. And so this city has been just absolutely beside itself, hoping for a champion. Always hope every year, but this one just feels different. This one feels like this isn't a team of destiny, it's a team of determination in which all the players and all the fans alike are pulling on the same side against any opponent. As a ball player, that's what it's always been like. You know, it's hard to play in front of your family and friends, especially when the expectations are that high. And there's a lot of times that it was easier to play on the road, you know, just to get away from New York and then come back and try and do it all over again. But I tell you, there's no place you'd rather do it. The guys that I know from the Mets 86 team, I do a lot of fantasy camps with them. I'm on constant text messages with them. Those guys are legends forever, can walk around New York with their heads held high because they did win a championship. And so the Knicks hopefully will be the next great team in line.
7: You know, you mentioned that people still revere Bill Bradley, Walt Frazier, right? All those guys. Heck, you know, even you love to see a Latrell Sprewell or a Patrick Ewing or a Starks there cheering them all on. Bernard King, right? I mean, that's a large Knick family that's all sort of caught up in this whole run.
8: Yeah, they've been through it. They've been through it all. Nobody more so than Patrick Ewing to be that close to a championship. to be a historically great player who never played with a even second or third team all NBA player beside him. No knock to the great Knicks teams that were with him. I think one of the things that we also love as New Yorkers is we love the grit and determination, the guys that will lay it all on the line. No matter what, it's not about, you know, how much they're getting paid. It's they're night in and night out. They're diving for loose balls. They're, you know, throwing some hard fouls. They're also backing each other up. There's a little bit of that in this team as well, even though this, you know, this game is a little bit softer than it was back in the 80s and 90s for sure. But there's that tenacity of, you know what, we don't care who our opponent is. They're a joint mindset, and they have the alumni backing them. When you look up in the stands, I can only imagine as a player, if you're looking up in the stands and you're seeing the guys that came before you who battled, who blood, sweat, and tears are on the Garden floor right there in front of you, and you know what they spent and they weren't able to get that ring, it means just as much for these guys. You see these guys on their social media feeds the next day about being at the game last night, and it was as if they were on the court themselves. And that's what you want from not only your fan base, but from your alumni, that you know they are fighting every step of the way with these guys to give them that little extra boost.
7: Nelson Figueroa, former New York Met, born in Brooklyn, now is a co-host of New York Nightcap on WPIX-TV. Nelson, they're down by 29. They're down by 27. And I know Hollywood and the media and the fans say, you know, what did they say? Can a Jalen Brunson say something? Can a coach say something? How is there some famous Hollywood speech they can give to sort of turn it around, or is that just more Hollywood speak?
8: You know, if you've known anything about Jalen Brunson and you've seen him go through, every day is almost the same. There's no highs or lows to his game. He's not a flashy player. He's just a player that has a multitude of ways to get it done. And he's a leader by example, more so than words. It's not a lot of rah-rah. It's not a lot of pointing fingers and, having, there's times you got to kick a guy in the butt and another time you got to pat him on their back, right? Jalen Brunson's that guy that just says, follow me. And there is not a Knicks player who will not follow that man, into battle every single time. And I think that's something that as the captain, being a smaller guy, a six foot one guy, to command that respect from your players, no matter what the salary is, he's the third highest player on his team, and that doesn't even matter to him. Mm-hmm. Remember, he could have signed that big extension, but what he wanted was them to build around him and give him the pieces. He's got the Villanova trio, when DiVincenzo was there. He got guys from college that he knew how to win with. He's always been a winner. He's one game away from proving that he was meant to be a winner in a Knick uniform, and I couldn't tell you, this city, it couldn't be happier for a new king of New York.
7: All right, Nelson Figueroa, I got about a minute left. You're the co-host of New York Nightcap on WPIX. I grew up in New York watching WPIX, and I always watched The Odd Couple on WPIX. Did you take The Odd Couple off the air so your New York Nightcap can sort of take the place of The Odd Couple?
8: No, we actually went a step further than that. There was this little show we had on 11 o'clock called Seinfeld, I think it's okay. Called. While we were rehearsing for our place to replace Seinfeld, we actually ran an episode of Friends. And one of the fans of WPIX wrote in and said, oh, my God, remove this terrible show from my television. And my co-host was like, my God, they're getting on us already. I go, oh, no, we haven't been on air yet. We've been just rehearsing behind the scenes. That was actually a little show called Friends that they said was terrible, and they wanted Seinfeld back. So we have no chance. But so far, it's been really, really fun. It's been great, and it's been well-received. And it's sports done a little bit differently. We do sports. We do culture. We also have a bartender throughout the whole show who's going to make the drink of the night. And we either commiserate or we celebrate. But every night, we win here on Nightcap.
7: Nelson Figueroa, former New York Met, co-host of New York Nightcap on WPIX, and lifelong Knicks fan. Nelson, keep on hugging strangers. We need one more. Bring it home for us, all right?
8: No doubt. We'll be thinking of you when we do it, McGraw.
7: There you go. Nelson Figueroa, be safe, and we'll talk to you down the road. And thanks for joining
8: us. Take care, brother.
7: All right, there you go. Nelson Figueroa, former New York Met. He played for a number of baseball teams, and had to get somebody on to talk about what it was like in New York City, because the whole country's talking about it. Everyone's talking about that crazy game. All right, stay right there. We're just getting started. Our executive director is Alex Hinton. Our engineer tonight is Richard Good. I'm McGraw-Milhaven. This is America at Night on Westwood One.
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11: Iran targeting ships in the Strait of Hormuz. I'm Lisa Lacerra, Fox News. A senior U.S. defense official tells Fox U.S. forces shot down 2 Iranian one-way attack drones though traffic flow in the strait continues. This coming hours after President Trump announced a breakthrough with Iran.
12: There is no specific deal outlined. Iran's foreign ministry says Iran has not yet reached a final decision on an agreement and that any matters relating to a deal are speculation. Although tonight the Iranians are also acknowledging that large parts of an agreement have been finalized and that Qatar and Pakistan are actively working as negotiators.
11: Fox's Max Gordon in Dubai. President Trump confirming Housing Finance Director Bill Pulte will continue as acting director of national intelligence while announcing a new nominee to the post this afternoon.
13: He's running it for a short while we get a very talented person, Jay Clayton, in. As you know, Jay Clayton's an incredible talent, head of Sullivan and Cromwell. He was head of the SEC.
11: It's coming as Democrats and some Republicans had voiced concerns over Pulte's lack of intelligence experience and voted against the extension of the Foreign Intelligence Surveillance Bill in protest of the choice in the House today. Federal authorities investigating after the numbers 8647 were found marked into the grass west of the Washington Monument. The term 86 means to get rid of, and 47 is taken to refer to President Trump.
14: An Interior Department spokesperson tells Fox News that, quote, any threat against the president is taken very seriously by the department, and our U.S. Park Police will investigate this incident and hold those responsible accountable. The U.S. Park Police says they've not yet determined the cause of the discoloration and have collected grass samples for testing.
11: Fox's Rich Edson. This is the same phrase that resulted in the indictment of former FBI Director James Comey after he posted a photo of the phrase in seashells on social media. Comey said he thought it was a political statement, not a call to violence. 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
11: The Supreme Court issues 3 rulings on how bankruptcy proceedings should work.
16: In Keithley versus Buddy Ayers, the court sided with Keithley. He was accused of failing to disclose a personal injury lawsuit in his bankruptcy proceedings due to financial motive. The Supreme Court found having a motive to conceal potential finances itself isn't enough to warrant dismissing his personal injury case. In FS Credit Opportunities Corp versus Saba Capital Masters Fund, the justices ruled against allowing activist investors to sue public companies after those companies have opted into a rule that limits the activist investors' voting power. And in Abuamu versus the U.S., the justices ruled that charges must be filed against an individual accused of a crime in the district where the crime was committed. Jessica Rosenthal, Fox News.
11: The state of Ohio will require photo ID for mail-in voting in the 2027 election. The state house also approved a Senate bill that would amend the state constitution to add photo ID requirements for in-person voting. The bill that would amend the state constitution will now be put on the November ballot. Wholesale prices jumped again in May.
17: The producer price index for May rose more than expected, up 1.1%. The PPI measures prices at the wholesale level. The increase was more than estimated. High energy prices are impacting inflation. Excluding food and energy, the PPI was up just 0.4%. For the year ending in May, the PPI rose 6.5%, the steepest increase since November of 2022. But core PPI for the year came in at 4.9%. Jenny Coselda, Fox News.
11: The European Central Bank raised rates this morning to deal with rising inflation in that region. It's the first increase since September 2023. U.S. meteorologists say a strong El Nino has formed, and they say it's likely to be a major factor in extreme and deadly weather across the planet for the next year or so. I'm Lee Silasera. This is Fox News.
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19: 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The National Weather Service calling for partly cloudy skies for this overnight, low around 76. For tomorrow, a heat advisory in effect from 11 a.m. to 8 p.m., expecting sunny skies throughout with a high near 100, heat index up to 106. Mostly cloudy skies for Friday night with showers likely along with a possible thunderstorm heading into the overnight, low around 76. Currently 83 on the south side, 83 in the peninsula, and 76 in the Outer Banks of North Carolina.
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22: Hi, McGraw.
7: Let's get right to it. The inflation number came out this week, 4.3, a bit of a jump. Not that much of a surprise. What did you think of that number?
22: Well, it was spot on what people expected, but it's still a little surprising. You know, 3 months ago, prior to the Gulf War, year-over-year inflation as measured by the CPI, that's the statistic you're talking about here, the Consumer Price Index, was only up 2.4% year-over-year. So if you think about it, it's gone from 4.2 from 2.4 to 4.2, or, you know, literally almost, you know, it's not a double, but it's up 1.8% just in 3 months alone.
7: All right. So should that obviously that's a concerning number, but it's all based on gas prices and what's going on in the Gulf, I'm assuming.
22: Almost all this is energy driven, but there is some bleed off, you know, in from the energy price increases and everything else. Trucking prices are sky high, you know, basically back to a 4-year high because of the diesel fuel and the surcharges, fertilizer, which is going to impact food, any plastics that are, you know, oil related. There's a lot going on with this, you know, these higher energy prices. I think the surprising thing to most of your listeners probably is that the economy is doing as well as it is. The stock market's at record highs, despite the fact that your gas prices are up about 50% now year to date.
7: Yeah, I want to get to that stock market in a second. But we had the 4.3 or 4.2 interest rate. But the week before, we had the unemployment rate and the payrolls increased by a nice number. How do you explain that?
22: Well, you know, last year we had three or four things happened that probably weren't going to be repeated this year. First off, they fired 300,000 government workers. They couldn't fire another 300,000 this year, so that really held back employment last year. We know that we literally cut off all non-documented immigration at the border, literally down to zero. Those folks that came across the border both got legal and illegal jobs, but a lot of them got jobs, and so they just didn't have the bodies to create those jobs. And then demography was really strange last year, where we had every baby boomer turning 62, and when you're 62, you get Social Security and retire. And then we had a downturn in the number of 18-year-olds because back during the subprime crisis in 2007, basically the birth rate declined. So 18, 19 years later, we had, you know, fewer people. So you didn't need to create many jobs last year to keep the unemployment rate steady. We thought that employment would bounce back, and this year now we're averaging about a little over 100,000 jobs per month compared to just 10,000 jobs created last year.
7: Do you see a breakout between, because they keep talking about this is a very tough job market for that college graduate, entry-level jobs or summer jobs versus more traditional regular jobs?
22: You know, that's what they're saying, and that's this is the kind of thing that gets compounded in the newspaper. But when you actually look at the unemployment rate for college graduates of specific ages, they really haven't changed much at all. So I think this is part of the AI worry, and it's certainly understandable why you'd be worried about, you know, what AI is going to do and how it might change jobs going forward. But I don't think it's as weak a job market as those top-down statistics would suggest. And in fact, we're seeing the labor, you know, report broaden out. Last year, almost all of the hiring was in healthcare, and that's it. Now it's broadening out. We actually have manufacturing jobs, you know, up year over year, transportation jobs up year over year. We've always seemed to have, you know, growth in the food and beverage and service industries, that kind of thing. But at least we're seeing a broadening out in the employment reports this year. So I don't think it's quite as bad as people suggest. In fact, it's gone from kind of this no hire, no fire kind of economy to no fire, let's hire somebody kind of economy.
7: You mentioned inflation. What about wage growth? What are we seeing with that?
22: Yeah, so this is probably the most, you know, GDP, as you always hear about, GDP year over year is a real number, meaning it's adjusted for inflation. With inflation up, of course, it eats into real GDP, and it's eating into, you know, basically the consumer's pocketbook. Wage and salary growth year over year is only up 3.4 or 3.5%. If inflation's up 4.2%, that means that real wages are actually declining. And I think we all feel like our purchasing power is, you know, we're not keeping up with this inflationary environment. It's the number one reason why, when you look at the University of Michigan survey, it's frankly back to lows that it was back in the 1980s, this inflation problem we're having.
7: Are we seeing AI in the economy and in the numbers in any way, shape, or form?
22: You know, some of this inflation is AI-driven. Here, I'll give you a number of 10. 10 is the increase of equipment going into the data centers year over year, the cost of that equipment. So, you know, just the AI build-out itself is what fueling demand and for electricity, for chips, for a lot of different things. And even it is contributing right now, you know, to this inflationary surge that we've got going on. Is there any impact yet to AI in the job market? It's tough to tell. Goldman Sachs and the Yale Budget Lab both have recently produced, you know, two reasonable reports that would suggest that AI isn't behaving any differently than any brand new technology. But of course, the wild card is what happens going forward, because this is obviously different than the internet, or the invention of the PC, or frankly, the invention of the computer, or maybe even the invention of the steam engine. So, you know, right now we're all looking to the past. big changes in technology, but this does feel a little different, and I can't help but think there's going to be quite a bit of change. There might be net job creation, but of course there's going to be a lot of job dislocation.
7: Yeah. You mentioned the markets are at record highs. There's no question about it. We had a down day yesterday, but we bounced back today. There is talk that it's AI-driven and that these three or four or six, ten companies that are dealing with AI and chips, they're carrying the rest of the economy. What do you say?
22: Well, the Mag 7 last year clearly carried the economy. This year it's broadened out materially, but it's still the tech sector that's pulling it up. If it wasn't for AI or AI-related stocks, the S&P 500 would effectively be flat this year instead of up about 9% on a year-to-date basis. And when you look at the biggest movers, of course, it's the chip space. If you look at the Van Eek Semiconductor Chip Index, it's literally up 150% over the last 2 years. So, you know, what we're seeing is a broadening out of the AI trade to other names, to other participants. Even companies like Cummins Engine Company have benefited because, of course, they make these diesel engines that act as backup power generators for this, you know, for the data centers. So companies that used to be considered kind of value or dodgy kind of companies, Generac, that kind of stuff, have actually moved into the growth category because of this AI build-out.
7: Scott Colbert with us. He's chief economist and director of fixed income management for Commerce Bank, the best in the business when it comes to explaining all this. We hear that credit card debt is at its highest level ever. Is that true?
22: Well, credit card debt is always at its highest level because, you know, of inflation. Every year we tend to borrow a little bit more. What is not at its highest level, though, is credit card debt as a percent of GDP. That's actually declined a little bit. The consumer has really done a pretty good job in this when the, you know, interest rates declined, paying off their bad debts, basically refinancing and drawing down some of this marginal savings, and I think, or marginal debt. And I think everybody knows the most expensive debt you can possibly have is credit card debt. And so, you know, consumers are pretty well behaved with their credit cards. That doesn't mean delinquencies aren't increasing. They are, particularly in the subprime space. But the average delinquency of the average credit card portfolio is still lower than the average rate it's been over the last 10 years.
7: Interesting. What about the new Fed chief? What do you think? What do you know?
22: Well, we don't know much yet, and I think we're all guessing a little bit. The key three or four things that people are looking for is, number one, you know, he's on record that he thinks that this AI build-out is likely to be deflationary in the long run. In other words, bringing wages and salaries down, not pushing them up. Wages and salaries, of course, kind of translate pretty quickly into inflation. So he'd like to lower rates, but he's got a committee right now that has no interest in lowering rates whatsoever. In fact, they have a slight bias towards raising them. Secondly, he doesn't like the Fed's balance sheet. Now, nobody really knows and understands what the Fed's balance sheet is, but it was about $2 trillion, meaning they owned about $2 trillion in bonds. Now they own about $6.7 trillion in bonds, and he thinks it's too much, it's too much market interference. He'd like to see the Fed get out. And then number three, he thinks the Fed people talk way too much, and he'd like to see a little less forward guidance and a little bit more of the market just trying to figure out on its own what's going to happen, because then there's less interference from the Fed in basically the markets in general. Those are the key drivers. Yeah.
7: If he tries to untangle those that money, wouldn't that put pressure on the bond market and sort of flood the market with extra bonds?
22: Absolutely. And, you know, so he's kind of talking out of both sides of his mouth, isn't he? He'd like to lower rates to juice the economy, but clearly getting the Fed out of the way initially is likely to raise rates, because then the real part of the economy has to pick up those extra bonds. And basically, you know, the only way you're willing to do that is if they entice you by offering you a higher interest rate. So I think what you'll see is a steeper interest rate curve if you can convince the Fed to basically lower, or, you know, continue to lower its balance sheet. The Fed's balance sheet has declined from a peak of $9 trillion down to 6.7. But like I said, prior to the subprime crisis, way back in 2009, the Fed's balance sheet was less than $2 trillion.
7: What is the bond market saying? Read the bond market for me.
22: Bond market, you know, we finally have a positively sloped yield curve, because the bond market had been expecting at the beginning of the year the Fed to cut rates twice. They didn't see the inflationary impact of a Gulf War. Most people didn't. That was a kind of a wild card. And now interest rates have backed up, you know, somewhere between 30 and 40 basis points, meaning 0.3 to 0.4% across the board. The bond market is expecting the Fed to actually raise rates once by the end of the year. I think the Fed is likely to be on hold, but interest rates in general have risen, mostly because we're still running this massive deficit. We continue to, I won't say flood the market, but we continue to, you know, basically have to borrow a large incremental amount of money every year to finance the deficit. The deficit is, you know, this is a big number, it's $1.8 trillion. That compares to a $32 trillion economy. So basically each year we're trying to beg other people to lend us another $1.8 trillion.
7: We've seen the mortgage rate continue to rise over these last couple of months.
22: Absolutely. The mortgage rates track the Treasury rates, basically take the 10-year Treasury rate and add about 200 basis points, and that's almost exactly where your mortgage rate is. The 10-year Treasury right now is about 4.5%. It was 4.15% to start the year. 4.5% plus 200 is a 6.5% 30-year mortgage, and that's almost exactly where the national average for mortgages are. They were touching 6% to begin the year, 6.5% today, and of course, home affordability is nearly an all-time low. This has really depressed, you know, the residential sector of the market.
7: This 4.2% inflation rate, what does that mean for a possible recession going forward? What are you saying?
22: Well, anytime you raise interest rates or interest rates go up, it's likely to slow economic activity. The bigger impact is probably just the direct impact of the higher energy prices and what that does in terms of sapping household spending power. But historically, the kind of, you know, the kind of rise we've seen in energy prices and the kind of rise we've seen in the interest rate curve probably saps growth by about 0.5%. We had projected growth to be about 2.2% real. We've taken our growth estimate down to 1.7, but that's still a long way from a recession. And as I've mentioned to you occasionally before, if employment is growing, this country always makes some type of forward progress. We only have recessions when, in general, we're losing jobs.
7: Scott Colbert with us, Chief Economist and Director of Fixed Income Management for Commerce Trust. Last question for you, Scott Colbert, and that is this. What are you looking for in the near term, and what are you paying attention to mostly?
22: Well, I think everybody, of course, is focused on energy. And, you know, before you came on, the president has once again said that the Gulf War is over, but we'll see whether anything really comes of it. And energy prices have declined a little bit, and they're actually down, you know, over the last month. But rather than just look at the energy prices, I'd also look at inventories with energy. They are declining. The world went into this very in a pretty good shape, where there was a lot of inventory, excess oil floating around the world, if you will. Inventories are down about 12%, but if this Gulf War continues and we continue to have the Strait closed, those inventory drawdowns are going to be big. Secondly, of course, you always watch employment, but how do you get ahead of employment? Don't pay attention to employment. What about initial claims for unemployment, which are really, really well behaved? What about overtime hours worked, which are declining a little bit? And what about temporary employment? Because the first thing a company does is what? They cut back on overtime and they cut back on temporary employment before they start to eat into the meat of their company, their full-time employees.
7: That's Scott Colbert. Now you know why he is the best in the country. Chief Economist and Director of Fixed Income Management for Commerce Trust. Scott, thanks for joining us. And you promised you're going to come back every month and give us a primer.
22: Absolutely. Happy to do it, Mark.
7: There you go. Scott Colbert, be safe and thanks for checking in. Have a good night.
22: Thank you.
7: You got it. Scott Colbert, the best. I tried to find somebody better. Can't do it. I defy anybody to find somebody on CNN. Business Channel, nope, he's as good as it gets, and he is ours. We've locked him up. We signed him to a long-term contract. That's Scott Colbert. America at Night, back in a moment.
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7: Hey, you don't hear about this very often, but the CEO of Anthropic, one of those artificial intelligence companies, argued yesterday that the government should have the legal power to block or deter dangerous AI developments following their release of their new model. The CEO of Anthropic says government needs to regulate AI. He says, we now globally and collectively need to activate a slow and rickety policy apparatus to deal with risks and opportunities that are going to compound surprisingly quickly from here. I guess you could put your own sort of guardrails on your own company, which I guess he's trying to do, but he's saying at a larger
3: rate that all the other companies have to be regulated in some way, shape, or form. We'll wait and see how all that plays out. All right, stay right there. By the way, one more note. The congressional baseball game was played last night. The sixth straight year, Republicans beat up the Democrats. The final score, 11-2. It's a 117-year-old charity game, and it's played at night at Nationals Park in Washington, D.C. How about that? The Democrats lose for the sixth straight year. Republicans beat them 11-2 in the charity game that's played for charity, obviously. All right, stay right there. When we come back, Bill Klovin, it's Thursday night. Bill's on the road somewhere. Actually, I know exactly where he is. It was last month, the USA Today called this road the most scenic road, the most scenic highway in America. It's the National River Road, and it goes from Minnesota all the way down to Louisiana and into New Orleans. It's the scenic river route along the Mississippi River. We'll check in with Bill Klovin somewhere on the Great River Road as our travel series continues with BillOnTheRoad.com. Music says we got to take a quick break. When we come back, Bill Klovin, America at Night. Stay right there.

0: The U.S. Treasury quietly released its official financial report for 2025. It appears by its own numbers, the U.S. government seems insolvent. It's reported that the Treasury shows about $6 trillion in assets and over $47 trillion in liabilities. Add it all up, and it looks like the U.S. owes more than $130 trillion it doesn't have. 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
2: News. I'm Chris DeMeo. President Trump says the U.S. and Iran have come to a great settlement to a deal to end the war, and it's being finalized.
3: They will not only not have, they will not purchase, develop in any way, any shape, in any way, shape, or form, a nuclear weapon. They will not have a nuclear weapon.
2: The president says the U.S. blockade on the Strait of Hormuz will be lifted once the documents are signed this weekend. Pro golfer Phil Mickelson is banned from his golf club after allegations of inappropriate behavior.
4: Golf Digest reports that Mickelson is no longer welcome at the Farms Golf Club, where he's been a member for decades, after he allegedly approached a woman in the clubhouse this spring and made non-consensual physical contact with her. Officials at the Farms then reviewed and investigated the incident and told the 55-year-old to leave the premises.
2: That's Fox's Tony Genualdo reporting. 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
9: Cleveland is a travel writer, travel influencer, YouTuber, and his website is BillOnTheRoad.com. Good evening, Bill Cleveland.
10: Good evening, but we have to clarify, I am not an influencer. That is a bad, bad word, McGraw. Do not ever call. This is literally, no joke, I have a, it's called, in the business that I'm in, it's called a media kit. And I have this thing and I give it to destinations when I, you know, I'm thinking about coming and visiting and this and that. And it's got a little, you know, a little bio and it's got some of my accomplishments and blah, blah, blah, whatever. And one of the things that I have in there in very big, bold letters is do not ever call me an influencer. There's a bad connotation with that, don't you think?
9: No. Well, I mean, if you're 13 and you're selling mascara, maybe it's not.
10: Well, I quit selling mascara years ago, but anyway, I'm well, and I hope you are as well.
9: Say hi to my Aunt Eileen, who listens every week.
10: Oh, yeah, Aunt Eileen, and don't tell me it's in California. It's in Thousand Oaks.
9: Very good. Yeah. Yeah, actually, it's
10: 1,500
9: Thousand Oaks. She upgraded. Hey,
10: oh. Okay.
9: All right. Well, we're talking about the Great River Road, or are we talking about Route 66 or both? What are we talking about today?
10: Well, you kind of get a little mix of both. So I had a book event in Edwardsville, Illinois last night and decided to hang out a little bit longer and explore the area. I know the area pretty well, but you can always find new things. And so now this is great about Southwest Illinois. So you kind of get both. So you get the Great River Road, which I know we've talked about a little bit before, and then you get some Route 66 Americana, which is always a lot of fun. Edwardsville. So before I went to my event last night, I stopped at this little gas station. It's been there forever in Edwardsville, and they turned it into a little visitor center for folks who were coming into town and people who were doing Route 66. Which, by the way, I just learned last night, and I didn't realize this, that Illinois has the largest stretch of Route 66 of any of the states. It's a lot of miles. And so, but what was really cool is, so I was stopping to take a photograph, and while I was doing this, all of these old classic cars kept pulling in one after another, and they just kept coming. And so they would pull into this gas station and somebody would hop out of the car and, you know, take a picture of, you know, Bob and his hot rod or whatever it would be. And people were loving it. So if anybody is listening from the tourism office, that is a huge hit with people who were traveling down Route 66 in their classic cars. I mean, seriously, just like one right after another. And so that was pretty neat, but. Do you have a classic car, McGraw?
9: I do not have a classic car. I would love, but I look at them and then I don't buy them, so it's a lot cheaper that way.
10: I think you're right. I don't know much about cars either, but I like just looking at them. That's as long as somebody else owns them. But anyway, yeah. So I started my journey there, and so I'm gonna give you a handful of things that you can see, both exploring Route 66 in Southwest Illinois and also the Great River Road. But the first one I'm gonna mention is in Alton, Illinois. So this would be the Great River Road, if you're doing that. And it's Robert Wadlow was the world's

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1: Office, which is in, Museum County History Museum, in Edwardsville. They actually have one of his shoes, and he had, of course, gigantic shoes that would, you know, put Shaquille O'Neal to shame. But it is a really interesting story, and I think there have been like documentaries on him, and I know there's a lot of books, and he worked with, I don't know that I'd call it the circus, but I think he did certain, you know, those shows where people would come out to see the, you know, interesting people, you know what I mean? So they've got a statue of him, and they have a bronze replica of his chair. So he had a specially made chair, and so great photo op. You hop into the gigantic chair there in Houlton, Illinois, and of course, you know, I have done that. So I'll give you another one, and I love quirky attractions. Collinsville, Illinois, part of this Southwest Illinois region, is home to the world's largest ketchup bottle. Have you seen the world's largest ketchup
2: bottle? I have driven by the ketchup bottle, and I'm confused by the way it's spelled.
1: Oh, right, because they spell it ketchup, C-A-T-S-U-P, which is a correct spelling. There's, you're used to spelling it with a K, correct?
2: Correct. Yeah. It's catsup as opposed to ketchup.
1: I know. It is a little weird. Yeah, it's from the, so it was Brooks Ketchup, and they spelled it C-A-T-S-U-P, which I guess was based there in Collinsville. But it's actually a water tower. Sorry to disappoint everybody. It is not actually filled with ketchup. Although, fun fact, if you wanted to fill it with ketchup, I think it would hold like 100,000 gallons, or like, you know, 700,000 bottles of ketchup would fit inside of this thing. But it's really fun little quirky attraction. So quick side story. Last summer, I was driving through there, and no joke, they had a deal. They were having an event, and they had the world's largest potato was parked in front of the world's largest ketchup bottle. And you know I live for that, right? So, and it wasn't a real potato, but it was one of these deals where, I don't know what the big potato company is or brand or whatever, but they have this thing they would drive all the way across the country, and they would take it to events and things like that. So it was parked perfectly in front of the ketchup bottle, so you could get your picture in front of the potato with the ketchup bottle peeking up from behind. But that's a lot of fun. And then there's just so many cool little towns and things to see. Grafton, Illinois is another one. So this is up the Great River Road. A lot of fun, like restaurants and bars and things like that. And my favorite thing is they have an alpine coaster. And I don't know if you've ever been on an alpine coaster, but this is the only one, I believe, that's in the state of Illinois. And the first one of these I rode, I think it was in the Smoky Mountains, but essentially what it is they have these, like a pulley system essentially brings you up to the top of a hill, and then gravity basically brings you back down the hill, and you're in, you know what I'm talking about? Alpine coasters?
2: No.
1: Oh, okay. Never. Okay. Yeah. So you sit down in them, and, your legs are stretched out, and you've got brakes on both sides of your little car. They're not very big, and you're on a track system, all right? And so, yeah, so this kind of pulley, basically electric, you know, brings you up to the top of the hill or a mountain, or I guess you'd call it a hill in this case. And so, and then basically it sends you right back down, and it twists and it turns, and it goes pretty fast, actually. And you can either choose to use the brakes and slow down a little bit, or what I do, I just don't even use the brakes and go as fast as you possibly can. But there's so much fun. They've got them all over, like I mentioned, the Smoky Mountains. I rode one up in South Dakota somewhere, but the only one in Illinois is in the little town of Grafton, and it's right there on the river road. And just a few other things, so like outdoor stuff, if you like hiking, you've got Pierre Marquette State Park, great like hiking trails. There's like 200 different miles of hiking trails in Southwest Illinois. Fall colors, I think we've talked about this before, nothing better than doing the river road in the fall.

0: And the last one I'm just going to mention is for history buffs. Lewis and Clark started their adventure over in Southwest Illinois, and there's a really nice museum that's there, and they've got a nice little film, and they've got like I think it's a 14,000 square foot like visitor center that walks you through, what they went through to prepare for that long trip out to the Pacific. And they've got, I don't know if it's a full size replica, but it's a pretty big replica of the boat that they had, and and just all of the different things that they, I guess you wouldn't call it a boat. Yeah, it was a boat.
1: Yeah, canoe, whatever.
0: And just different things that they brought along for their journey. Really, really well done. And that's in Southwest Illinois as well. So yeah, there's so much to see. But especially if you like, and again, with the anniversary of Route 66 happening later this year, perfect time to come and check out Southwest Illinois.
1: A couple of years ago, I took a trip up Grafton, but I mean the scenery, just you don't even have to stop, just drive down the road. It's gorgeous scenery and beautiful vistas of the Mississippi and all that. But there was a while, maybe a couple of years ago, it was right, I don't know, maybe it was right before COVID, during COVID maybe, and we drove up the Great River Road, and it was, I want to say it was early spring, and we drove up by one of the locks and dams, and we saw, I'm not kidding you, 600 eagles, 500 eagles. They were all just dive bombing for the fish right outside of the dam, of the lock and the dam. It was unbelievable. I mean, you couldn't believe how many eagles there were. It was just, it was a, it must have been, I'm not kidding you, 500 eagles, 300 eagles. It was impossible to count, but it was an extraordinary day, and the kids loved it.
0: Yeah, that is a wonderful place to go and do bird watching. And those eagles, man, that is their flight path. And there are places along the Great River Road specifically set up for people who enjoy doing bird watching. I don't have the information off the top of my head or in front of me, but I know there are a couple of places that like visitor centers and places where you can go and learn more. And they have, I wouldn't call it a perch, but they have places where you can go and you're almost guaranteed to see eagles. And now that they're not, I mean, I don't even, are they even endangered anymore?
1: No,
0: I think
1: no,
0: they
1: no,
0: were
1: no.
0: for a
1: They're,
0: long
1: yeah,
0: time, but
1: yeah, no, yeah.
0: yeah. So you're almost guaranteed to see them. I will never forget. I was somewhere in Pennsylvania and I was doing a video on covered bridges and I was by myself and I was in this little, what do you call it? Well, it was like basically underneath the bridge. I'm doing some video and whatever. And all of a sudden, an eagle came up and just flew over me. And just to see those wings spread and to see that face so close, I mean, it was the craziest thing. But it's so cool. Like they are the neatest of animals.
1: Yeah, they really are. All right, so you mentioned Route 66, and you were in the studio the other day. You were in town plugging your book signing, and all you do is come on my shows and plug your books. But we were talking about Route 66, and it's very confusing because there was a Route 66, but now there's like a Route 66 organization where you'd sign up. But what were you telling me about people who used to love Route 66?
0: Oh, like the types of people that love
1: Yeah,
0: Route
1: yeah, yeah,
0: 66?
1: yeah, yeah.
0: Well, I think I mentioned that it was very popular with folks from like Asia, like
1: Yeah.
0: China and Japan. Absolutely fascinated with Route 66. And so it is always interesting to hear and discover like what people from around the world think about the United States and what little snippets they hear here and there. I'll tell you a great story. So I was in Spain. I've been to Spain twice. The most recent time I went, I was on a train. And we may have to talk about this one night, but I got to do this really cool experience for a week. I'm on a train and I got to go through northern Spain and I met this girl. She was really cool. We were about the same age and we started talking one night about travels and whatever. And I'd asked her, have you been to the United States? And she said, yeah, I've gotten to come a couple of times. And so she was telling me about her very first time in the United States. And she said she was absolutely stunned because she just assumed that everyone in the, this is not a joke. She said she assumed everyone in the United States walked around with a gun holster and guns. And she said when she arrived and noticed that no one really does that, she said she could not believe it because she just had seen stuff in the news and watched movies. And she just, you know, thought I guess everything was the wild, wild west here. And so she said that was pretty interesting. And so, yeah, you never know. But yeah, for Route 66, it's very, and it's still very, very big with tourists that come over from Asia.
1: Asia, when they come and visit America, they all want to see Route 66 and see the roadside attractions on Route 66. Yeah. Who knows why they're enamored by it, but that's just an interesting story about how one culture or one country sort of finds Route 66 fascinating.
0: Yeah, and there are hardcore people who, so I've done Route 66 twice, but I didn't do the actual highway the entire time. So there are people who were like, nope, you didn't do Route 66 because you took part of the highway and it's not complete anymore. So there are stretches that don't even exist anymore. And then there are some places where, especially if you're headed down, you know, through Texas or whatever, where the highway is literally parallel to the old Route 66. So I'm like, well, why am I going to be on when I can, you know, be on the highway and essentially do the same thing. But it is a lot of fun. I will tell you, there are parts of it that are kind of depressing. Not necessarily in Southwest Illinois, but like I know a couple of places in New Mexico and through parts of Texas where you do see some of these towns that no longer exist anymore because the interstate came through and killed all the business, you know. And then, of course, people move out. So they're like ghost towns because of the interstate system that came through. But it's still a wonderful drive. And there really is a ton of like Americana with the roadside attractions and things like that.
1: 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We are out of time. Bill, good stuff as always. I got to check out this Alpine roller coaster in Grafton, Illinois. That looks like a good time. All right. Yeah. And the website, billontheroad.com. Safe travels, Bill. We'll check in with you next week. Thanks, man.
0: All right. Sounds good. See you later.
1: You got it. Billontheroad.com, our weekly report with the non-influencer. He's not an influencer. He's a travel a reporter. America at Night, back in a moment.
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10: All right, that's going to do it for hour number two. Don't forget, you can always sign up for the text message each and every day. Just text your phone number or your email, or just say, hey, give me the link to just text it to 1-844-2-McGraw, 1-844-262-4729. And then Alex will send you the link, and you sign up, and you get a text message. From the 575 in New Mexico, somebody text in, hey, can you also send out the titles and the authors you feature while driving? It's hard to remember it all and the spelling. It's actually not a bad idea, but I don't want to overwhelm your inbox. So that's actually not a bad idea. We'll take that into consideration, but that might be a great way to connect the authors with the people who are listening. So we've got quite a number of people who follow along on that text message. It's a great way to send you rib recipes, other recipes. Guests have all sorts of newsletters and things like that we can send out to you. So that's what we're going to start using that for. But that was a great idea. And then Mark in New Fairfield, Connecticut. Well, he really said it all. Knicks win, baby. Knicks win. Yes. Yes, they did. This one from the 402 in Nebraska. Love your interview on the hardest, longest race. Great radio. Now I can watch Cannonball Run again. Keep up the good work. Little shout out from the gang in Nebraska. All right, that's going to do it for hour number two. Phone calls, text messages, and voicemails straight ahead. 1-844-2-McGraw. Our executive director is Alex Hinton. Our engineer tonight is Richard Good. I'm McGraw Milhaven. This is America at Night on Westwood One.
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16: Deal or no deal? I'm Chris DeMeo, Fox News. President Trump announcing a new peace deal with Tehran. Fox's Jill Nato reports.
17: The president says the U.S. and Iran have agreed on a memorandum of understanding, and it means Iran will never be able to get a nuclear weapon. He told reporters at the White House,
18: "It should be done pretty quickly. They want it every bit as much as everybody else wants it."
17: The president said the agreement may be signed as soon as this weekend.
18: The whole Middle East is happy, and long beyond the Middle East, the strait will open as soon as we have it signed.
17: The president had been threatening another round of strikes against Iran in retaliation for the downing of an American military helicopter earlier this week, but those strikes have been put on hold. In Washington, Jill Nato, Fox News.
16: The president, meantime, is nominating U.S. Attorney Jay Clayton to be Director of National Intelligence.
19: The president felt the pressure that was coming from Capitol Hill, including from a number of Republicans that were not happy to see Bill Pulte in the Director of National Intelligence position. He was named as acting DNI. What this does is set up the nomination for Jay Clayton, the U.S. Attorney for the Southern District in New York. He was also the chairman of the SEC, the Securities and Exchange Commission, during the president's first term. I think it was 2017 to 20. He is well-known around Washington, obviously in the legal circles. Also, it served, I believe, on the board of American Express. The question, of course, here is, will this propel Congress to move quickly on this nomination? Tulsi Gabbard, who had been confirmed for this job, obviously was going to be replaced, and she had announced that she would be leaving, the president going in a different direction.
16: That's Fox's Mark Meredith. The U.S. Supreme Court denying Alabama's emergency request to execute inmate Jeffrey Lee using nitrogen gas. The court let stand lower court rulings that temporarily blocked the nitrogen protocol, citing that it violates the Eighth Amendment's ban on cruel and unusual punishment. 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
16: The state of Ohio will soon require photo ID for mail-in voting in the 2027 election.
22: The new legislation, officially called House Bill 472, is one of two the Ohio State House fast-tracked this month. It also approved a Senate bill that would amend the state constitution to add photo ID requirements for in-person voting. Republicans call the measures common sense and say polling shows voters support them, while Democrats call the changes unnecessary, saying documented voter fraud is rare. The bill that would amend the state constitution will now be put on the November ballot. The bill requiring photo ID for mail-in voting is awaiting Governor Mike DeWine's signature. Lisa LaSera, Fox News.
16: The Trump administration says it's located nearly 150,000 migrant children illegally smuggled into the U.S. during President Biden's term. Fox's Evan Brown reports.
23: The U.S. Homeland Security Department estimates that roughly 475,000 children crossed unaccompanied across the U.S.-Mexico border during the years of the Biden administration, and that efforts under the Trump administration have resulted in locating 146,000 so far. And people posing as sponsors to these migrant kids are now criminally charged.
24: A wide-ranging conspiracy to smuggle more than a dozen children into the United States by scamming the system and exploiting the loopholes created by the last administration.
23: Todd Blanche, the acting U.S. Attorney General, these child victims of three Guatemalan nationals, many of them girls, were often sexually abused. Eben Brown, Fox News.
16: An El Nino has formed. That's the natural warming of parts of the Pacific that changes weather around the globe. It's likely to be a major factor in extreme and deadly weather across the planet for the next year or so. It's usually strongest in the wintertime, but many forecasters say it's likely 2027 will set a record for the hottest year globally. I'm Chris DeMeo. This is Fox News.
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26: 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Here's your National Weather Service forecast. A heat advisory in effect from 11 a.m. to 8 p.m. Friday. For the overnight, partly cloudy with a slight chance of showers and thunderstorms, lows in the mid-70s, southwest winds at 5 to 10. Friday, mostly sunny, highs in the upper 90s, heat index up to 106. It's currently 84 in Norfolk, 85 on the peninsula, 81 in the Outer Banks.
0: The following program was previously recorded.
1: Westwood One presents America at Night. Here's your host, McGraw-Milhaven.
10: I don't know where the hours go. Quick 2 hours. Phone calls straight ahead. But we got some news tonight. Let's try and sort of explain it all and parse it all up. The phone number is 1-844-2-McGraw, 1-844-262-4729. That's the number for the phones. That's the number for the text line. And that's the number for the voicemails. After we are off the air, we know that the show gets replayed overnight in some markets, and they're not listening to this live for all sorts of reasons. And we wanted to bring those people who are listening. And so we give them an opportunity to leave a voicemail, and then we edit it up, make you sound real good, and we pick and choose. So we get to cherry pick it. That's the nice thing about it on our end. But the nice thing about it on your end, we try and do the best we can to sort of keep it light, right? So we sort of make it airworthy, and then we then air them and comment on them. So we appreciate that, as always. 1-844-2-McGraw, 1-844-262-4729. President Trump tonight has claimed that the United States has just, quote, made a great settlement of the war with Iran, subject to finalization of documents. Trump said in the Oval Office that he expects a signing to occur over the next few days, repeating similar claims he has made numerous times over the course of the last couple of months. The Strait of Hormuz will be reopened as soon as the deal is signed, President Trump said. Now, earlier, Trump said that he canceled the upcoming rounds of military strikes against Iran. He said this morning that he was going to bomb Karg Island tonight. Which was strange that you would sort of tip to your enemy what you were going to do and when you were going to do it. However, he said that those have been canceled because the Islamic Republic, quote, has been brought to the highest level of Iranian leadership and approved. Now, here's the other side. The Iranian state media outlets, Fars, reported on Telegram soon after Trump's announcement that Tehran has not approved any text for any initial memorandum of understanding with the United States. A follow-up post characterized Trump's move as a tactical retreat from his military threats after he failed to add new details to a draft agreement that Iran had previously put forward. The reports out of Tehran say the reality is that up until now, not only has Iran not given a final response, but it is the United States that has not returned to its previous demand. Of course, it seems that given that the United States has accepted the text proposal by Iran, there is a possibility of reexamining this text. Trump said from the Oval Office that he spoke with Prime Minister Benjamin Netanyahu of Israel, as well as other regional leaders. Netanyahu's office confirmed that they did talk. Israel said they are not part of any negotiation with Iran. And the prime minister appreciated Trump's commitment to the final agreement at the conclusion of negotiations. Truth Social post by President Trump announced the canceled strikes was a dramatic reversal from earlier when he said they were going to hit him very hard. So that's sort of the latest. Stock indices soared. Oil prices sank right after Trump's announcement. Following a pattern of trading on the president's claims that he has repeated numerous times since the war began on February 28th, President Trump has said more than 30 times that the deal to end the war is close. So, there you go. The end of the war is close. It's closer than it was yesterday. That I can guarantee you. But as for everything else, who knows? Right. President Trump loves to. I mean, it's sort of he certainly has a tell, and he certainly has a pattern, does he not? If you were playing poker with him and he said, I'm going to destroy you, there's a good chance he may or may not be bluffing. And when he said this morning, I'm going to blow up Karg Island tonight, one might have assumed that might be a bit of a bluster to try and scare Iran back to the negotiating table. But apparently those were called off. Apparently they have a deal. It'll be mentioned any moment now. Iran says we don't have any deal. So there you go. That's the latest. 1-844-42-McGraw, 1-844-262-4729. Gil in San Antonio, Texas. I feel for you, brother. How you holding up?
2: Oh, I'm still crying.
10: That was a tough loss.
2: Well, I have a basketball riddle for you.
10: Okay.
2: What do you call a New York Knicks team member with a championship ring?
10: An endangered species.
2: No, an octogenarian.
10: That tickled my funny bone.
2: Okay, well, that's my joke. I didn't steal that one. But anyhow, I wanted to talk about how much I miss CBS Radio News.
10: Yeah.
2: I have two very, very fond memories. First was in February of 2001. I was in Mexico on a job installing some medical equipment, and it happened to coincide with President George W. Bush's first foreign trip, and he visited his counterpart, Vicente Fox, in Guanajuato, Mexico. And the word went out from the U.S. Embassy that they wanted as many Americans to be there as possible, so they had American faces in the crowd for all the cameras. You know, that's how they do that stuff. So the morning of the arrival, I was having breakfast at a hotel buffet, and this distinguished-looking gentleman said, "Do you mind if I join you, have a seat?" I said, "I know that voice." He said, "I'm Bill Plant."
10: Oh, wow.
2: He was Bill Plant, the White House correspondent for CBS at that time.
10: Yeah.
2: And he and I had breakfast together. And what I really miss is Charles Osgood. Do you remember Charles Osgood?
10: Very well, yeah.
2: He had the Osgood file in the morning. I know some years ago you worked at a CBS station, and if you probably heard it. But Charles Osgood's sign-off was, "See you on the radio." That's what he said on TV. And very, very fond memories. So, but anyway.
10: Yeah. Charles Kuralt, he always loved to do the cranes, right? The cranes in northern or in western Nebraska. He always loved that story he did every year. You know, Charles Kuralt, again, Charles Kuralt was part of the family. Speaking of families, you know, when he died, his like second family showed up at the funeral. It was somewhat of an awkward situation where his second family showed up and his first wife was like, "I didn't know the second family existed," but Charles Kuralt had a second family. And then I'm trying to, was it Morley? Who was the Lee Harvey Oswald that day in Dallas, right? When Lee Harvey Oswald shot President Kennedy, his mother was in Fort Worth, and got into a cab and was whisked to Dallas. And she gets in the cab, she pulls the cab over, and there's somebody in the cab. And the man says, "I'm headed to Dallas." And she says, "Can I share a cab with you?" And the man says, "Sure, absolutely." They start talking, and this man and this woman start talking, and the man finds out that it's Lee Harvey Oswald's mother. And she says, "I think my son shot the president." And do you know who the man she was sharing the cab with?
2: No, sir.
10: Bob Schieffer of CBS News.
2: Well, I think there's a story of, I think it was either Robin McNeil or Jim Lehrer had worked for one of the news outlets at that time. And he actually came face to face with Oswald as he was escaping from the book depository.
10: Oh, wow.
2: And he told that story.
10: Yeah. So. Yeah. Yeah. CBS News. Matter of fact, I've got Dan Mason, I believe, is going to be on the show next week. I think we just signed him up for next week. Dan Mason, the former man who ran CBS Radio News, retired in 2015. So I'll be sure to ask him all about what about CBS Radio News and the giant hole that it created by CBS Radio News going away. That's a stunner. I don't understand that one. They were on 1,000 radio stations. I don't know how they weren't making money, but
2: I checked. The actual number was 720 affiliates for CBS Radio News.
10: I don't know how they didn't, but they did. There's a worldwide news outlet that sort of is hiring a lot of those CBS news people, so they're filling the void with another entity. I think it's called Worldwide News, and they're hiring a lot of those CBS guys that they put out of business. So we'll just wait and see what happens. Hey, Gil in San Antonio, good luck Saturday. This series is far from over, so keep your head up. Gil in San Antonio, we got to go. America at Night, back in a moment.
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10: All right, let's go back to phones. David in San Francisco. David, you're on America at Night. Hello. David? David in San Francisco? David in San Francisco going once. I can hear you breathing. Put him on hold. See if we see if he'll come back. Our crack staff here at America at Night did a little research on Charles Kuralt. Listen to this. Beloved CBS newsman Charles Kuralt lived a secret life. 29-year double life alongside his decades-long marriage to his second wife, Suzanne Baird. He maintained a home in New York City as a devoted husband. Kuralt also maintained a clandestine second family with a woman named Patricia Shannon in Montana. For almost three decades, Kuralt successfully lived in two different worlds, ensuring that neither family knew about the other until his death. His hidden life involved providing the woman in Montana, Shannon, and her family with hundreds of thousands of dollars. He covered college and law tuition for her children, acted as a father figure, and even took her son along on his CBS assignments. The Montana retreat was purchased and renovated alongside Big Hole River in Montana, where he and Shannon would rendezvous to fish, hike, and spend holidays together. Shortly before his death in July of 1997, Charles Kuralt died of lupus complications, actually. I didn't know that. Kuralt wrote a letter intending to leave his Montana property to his wife, Shannon, in Montana. This sparked a highly publicized legal battle over his estate after he died, as his wife believed she was the sole heir. 3 years later, in 2000, a Montana court ultimately ruled in favor of the wife in Montana that she deserved the cabin in Montana. Charles Kuralt, who knew? Holy mackerel. All right, we got Paul in Boise. Paul, you are on America at Night. Hello.
18: Hello.
10: Hello.
18: I have a question for you.
10: Go ahead.
18: If you had one player of any sport, if you should only pick one, who would it be? Who would be your favorite and why?
10: Oh, that's a tough one. My favorite player, any sport. Wow.
18: And why?
10: Yeah, that's a tough one. That's a real, real tough one.
18: You can make a whole show out of that.
10: Yeah, the simple answer is Tug McGraw, obviously, because of the name and the age and everything else.
18: Okay. Yeah, I get it. Yeah.
10: Yeah, but, Albert Pujols is right there just because I'm friendly with him. I've watched his whole career.
18: That's a hitter.
10: Yeah, Dwight Gooden. I was just in love with Dwight Gooden as a kid. Daryl Strawberry, I was in love with. Had a chance to meet both of them. Both of them couldn't have been any nicer to me. More broadcasters. Bob Costas has always been a hero of mine. He's always been very, very nice to me. That's an impossible question. That's too hard.
18: One for every sport that you like.
10: Yeah. Joe Namath, I guess, would have to be right up there.
18: Broadway
10: yeah. Joe. When I was in ninth grade, I wrote a letter to Joe Namath, and he wrote me back. That letter's somewhere.
18: Wow.
10: Joe Namath wrote me a letter. I wrote him a letter. We had a teacher who was like big into letter writing, and he taught us like how to write to celebrities and stuff like that. And lo and behold, I got a letter back from Joe Namath, signed and everything. It was a prized possession for years and years.
18: Oh, cool.
10: Yeah. But I mean, you know, in this business, you know, I had Bill Bradley on for an hour a couple of weeks ago, right? He would have been up there. Patrick right. Ewing, I always admired for all sorts of reasons. Gary Carter, I admired for all sorts of reasons. I had Yogi Berra on the show a couple times. That's an impossible. It's impossible to answer that question. There's just too many greats who have come along who I've been lucky enough to interview and meet and know in some way, shape, or form. So, really,
18: when you're trying to answer that question, you know you're leaving people off the list that should be on there.
10: Exactly. Yeah. Exactly. Yeah. No. But I would say. Athletes, but more broadcasters. I've always had a thing for broadcasters. You know, had a chance to work with Jack Buck. Joe Buck has always been, you know, just the gold standard. That's impossible. That's an impossible question. Paul, I appreciate it, though.
18: Good
10: Stay
18: try.
10: Right there. You got it. Lots more to get to. David's in San Francisco. Joe's in Salem. Plus, we got a whole bunch of voicemails we got to get to and text messages. America at Night. Stay right there.
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0: News. I'm Ted Lindner. President Trump announcing Thursday the U.S. and Iran have come to a great settlement, a deal to end the war in Iran, and claims it's being finalized.
1: They will not only not have, they will not purchase, develop in any way, any shape, in any way, shape, or form, a nuclear weapon. They will not have a nuclear weapon.
0: The U.S. blockade on the Strait of Hormuz will be immediately lifted when the documents are signed, possibly this weekend, according to the president in Europe. And the New Mexico Department of Health announced a Santa Fe County woman has died from the plague. Officials say the State Department of Health is the first case of human plague in New Mexico this year. The State Department of Health says it'll work to conduct an environmental assessment to determine any ongoing risks. And the Carolina Hurricanes are now just one win away from the franchise's second ever Stanley Cup championship. They defeated the Vegas Golden Knights Thursday night 4-2 to take a 3-2 lead in the series. Game 6 will be in Vegas Sunday night. 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
1: All right, let's go back to phones. We found David in San Francisco. David, you're on America at Night.
2: You know, a lot of people lose their hearts out here, but I lose track of time. But you know what I was going to ask you, and you certainly have done a lot of, I remember you all the way back in St. Louis. You used to cover some Cardinals games. And I'm wondering, if I remember right, people are not supposed to gamble on the Olympics. That's like a diplomatic no-no. But if the FIFA, you know, the current World Cup stuff that's going on, they can certainly gamble on that. Now, when Trump takes a ref and slips him in the back room of the ICE detention for a while and then throws him out of the country, and then he captures an entire team and he puts them in holding for a number of hours, that's do you think that borders on manipulating a game, trying to fix a game, you know, fixing a ref?
1: Yeah, I don't think so. I guess, you know, everything's up for debate. I don't think so. I don't think so. No. They would be somehow be easier on the U.S. or harder on the U.S. or I don't think so. But David, thanks for the phone call. I appreciate it. And I don't know that. I mean, it'd be hard to bet on the Olympics. Like I guess you could bet on who's going to win the game or who's going to throw out the farthest javelin. Now, though, I guess all bets are off. But I never heard. I mean, you certainly could have bet on a USA basketball game or something or a softball game or whatever else. I mean, a little harder to bet on like the 4x100 relays. But I guess now with all these FanDuel and stuff and DraftKings, I'm sure they'll figure out a way to, in terms of odds or something, bet on everything. You can bet on a Romanian tabletop tennis game going on right now at 2:00 in the morning. Joe in Arkansas. Welcome to America at Night.
3: Well, thank you, sir, for the Arkansas. We don't identify with them greenies up in Oregon.
1: I apologize.
3: Anyway, do you still want to know the difference in the $7 dozen right now in the stores versus $2?
1: Yes. For those who weren't listening, I was trying to figure out why when I went to the store there was a $7 a dozen eggs and there was a $2 dozen eggs. What's the difference, Joe?
3: Okay, me and my dad, it's been a long time ago, but we raised organic eggs and delivered them. And they start out with white chickens, the commercial breeders, because they produce the most amount of eggs per year. We had production reds, which is half red chicken and half Leghorn. But we liked looking at them. They didn't look so dirty all the time. Now what they do commercially is they have antibiotics in them, so they don't ever get sick enough where they can't lay for a full year. And then they get rid of them and have another batch right behind them. And so they've got antibiotics and the all natural ones, organic ones. I can't speak for Eggland's Best. I got to look into them. They're high priced too. But the other organic companies all have no antibiotics. They're pasture run instead of caged. They have roosters running with them, so they'll fertilize the egg. That makes for a lot less bad cholesterol and a lot more good cholesterol. And then, and then, and to know.

0: 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Thank you so much.
1: I have a batch. I was too late for chicks, so I've got to go ahead and buy some hens from him too. But
2: all right.
1: I miss them fresh. Now listen, I'm not telling you I would pay $7, and back then we got $1 a dozen. I think it's ridiculous.
2: You would sell them. You wouldn't buy them.
1: Well, I wouldn't sell them for that either. I mean, that's almost immoral.
2: Right.
1: But you know, they got up to 10, 11, and 12, those organic ones.
2: Yeah,
1: the other thing those companies do, they produce less eggs per year, yes. But they go ahead and make almost all of them go to brown because people have this psychic thing in their head that the brown eggs are always better, but they're not. There's not a dime's worth of difference in the color of shell. No.
2: Yeah, interesting.
1: So anyway, those are four or five reasons of why people with nothing to do with their money pay that kind of price.
2: Joe, thanks for the phone call. Thanks for the thank you for the education. All right, let's get a couple of voicemails in here. Richard, pull up the voicemails. Let's go to Ronald in Phoenix, Arizona. Ronald, hello.
3: I just want to say that I like your show. Your show is great. And I just want to say that talk shows and sports celebrities should sell things on the radio and on YouTube to make commercials for toys and things like that. Talk to you later.
2: All right. I read something today where there was a survey done on commercials done on podcasts, and I'm going to get my numbers right here, but I think it was that commercials on podcasts are listened to like 22% of the time, 12% of the time. It was some ridiculous number. Basically, no one listens to commercials on podcasts, but yet podcast is taking over the world. No, it's not. Nobody can kill radio. This thing we're talking on right now, it's the greatest invention known to man. They've tried to kill it numerous times. Can't do it. Just can't do it. They've tried. They've tried very hard. Can't do it. It's too powerful of a medium. Let's go to the Mystery Man. Mystery Man, what do you got for us?
4: No, hi, McGraw. It's the first time I've ever called in, but I've been listening to you. But you fit right in here. You call it the garage party. You fit right in. Neither Republican or Democrat. But call it the garage party. And that's what you are. You're at the garage party. Everybody can call and say what you want and think. And, you're not failure any. It doesn't make any difference if you're a Republican or Democrat. It's the kind of person you are. And you're the goat, man. You're the man. You're the goat.
2: How about that? Call back anytime. Garage party. I like it. How about Joan in Akron, Ohio? Joan, good evening.
5: I'm calling about the eggs. I get eggs from a neighbor, $6, but the hens, they run around, they eat bugs, the kids play with them and hold them and stuff like that. And then the dollar a dozen eggs, usually that's factory farmed, and they say it's a whole range or whatever it is, and they have 50,000 square foot or 50,000 birds in a warehouse, and they crack the window open, and that's free range. And then the pigs are kept in, they can't even turn around, and they grow them for whatever, pork. And it's really cruel. So you eat that cruelty, and then you wonder why people are cruel. Well, you're eating it.
2: All right. Joan in Akron, Ohio. And then finally, let's go to Doug in Sheboygan. Doug, what do you got?
6: I'm just wondering, when you worked in Omaha, whether you covered the College World Series or maybe even played in it. I also was wondering if you ran the Tom Osborne, I'm sure you did when you were there. It looks like you were there when he was there. And also Bob Devaney, I think he was the athletic director then, still. I remember watching Nebraska in the early 70s when I was a kid. What a great team that was with Johnny Rogers. So that's all I know about Bob Devaney. So please let me know about that. Thanks a lot.
2: All right, got a couple of theirs. All right, let's start with the first one.

0: Those College World Series. Yes. Been to a number of College World Series, and I was at the game where the second baseman, if you give me a minute, I will remember his name. I want to say it was LSU hit that home run in the bottom of the ninth inning to win it. They beat Miami. I was at that game. What was what, 99? I love the College World Series. Great on so many different levels. Covered it for a number of years. We never played in it. But Rosenblatt Stadium, that doesn't exist anymore, was one of the great, great stadiums. It was old school. And I pitched on that mound a couple of times. It was a great mound to pitch. Just had a good feel for it. It was you felt like you were 3 feet from the pitch, from the batter's box. It was a great mound. Was there when Tom Osborne was there. Matter of fact, after he retired, he taught a class called Coaching Football, in which I signed up for that class. Got an A, by the way, which was riveting to watch him talk about football and dissecting plays and options. And he had film study. And the final was you had to create your own playbook. That's somewhere in my paper somewhere. And then Bob Devaney. I got a Bob Devaney story for you. Bob Devaney, coach of the Nebraska Cornhuskers, came from Wyoming, won a couple of national championships, and then went on to become a athletic director at Nebraska. He was a big baseball fan, so he loved coming around the baseball team and loved sitting in the dugout with the team during the game. Here's a Bob Devaney story for you. there was it was a spring football game, and we were playing. I want to say we were playing Oklahoma, and so you had 40,000 people there for the spring football game. And after the spring football game, they all just sort of got out of the stadium and just then surrounded the baseball stadium. So we always had nice crowds, but I mean, this was, people were leaving and they're, let's watch a couple innings of the baseball game. So they parked illegally all around the baseball stadium. And, I don't know, maybe about the third or fourth inning, fifth inning, I guess, you see this campus police officer or Lincoln police officer putting tickets on all these cars in the outfield that are parked illegally behind the fence. So you can see this cop putting all these tickets on the cars. Bob Devaney's sitting in the dugout, and he notices this, and he says some things that I can't say on a family radio station. And he gets up, and he goes to the phone in the dugout, picks up the phone, and he just starts jawboning the person on the other end of the phone. Hangs up the phone, goes back down to the bench, and sits down. About 5 minutes later, that same police officer is now taking the tickets off of the cars that he put on. So Bob Devaney made a phone call and made sure that nobody got tickets while they parked to watch the baseball game after the football game. There's my Bob Devaney story for you. Let's go to Tony in Montreal. Tony, you are on America at Night.
1: How you doing, man? Hey, bud. We usually talk sports because, last night was a 50-year event. That team that the Knicks, our team, the team I love, the team you like, came back from a deficit 29 points. But I'm not just going to talk about how great Jalen is and OG is. They have that wall of fame out in front when the people are watching the game. I won't mention all the names because some of the people I don't really care for. But
0: sure.
1: Jerry Seinfeld, I really like that dude. He's a genius, man. Anything that he did in comedy is just point blank, down to earth, really great stuff. And Jerry's great. He doesn't love himself. He's self-deprecating. He's a great dude. A little self-deprecating like you, and certainly self-deprecating for me. A defense mechanism, as you might say. But anyway, he comes out, and people start screaming at him political slogans. Jerry, I'm a famous guy. I'm a loser. I'm an influencer. I don't know what that is. I love these guys. They call themselves influencers. It's almost like that nomenclature that we had once. You're not hungry. You're in food insecurity or whatever. I'm an influencer. Please yell out free Palestine so I can do some more million TikToks and I can get some more clicks. And Jerry says, why should I do that? It doesn't exist. Boom. Boom. Boom.
0: And then
1: he comes back with another one. They start attacking him at an earlier game. And they start, again, you're a genocidalist and you believe in killing babies. And, you know, of course, Jerry comes back with another zinger and, you know, shuts them down. You know, this is what I call intelligence. He says, why are you saying free Palestine? What you really mean is that you hate Jews. At least the KKK are honest. They say they hate black people and Jewish people. This is his own words. I mean, how are you going to argue with that?
0: First of all, I love Jerry Seinfeld for all sorts of reasons. I agree. He's a comic genius. He's funny. He's
1: incredible.
0: Incredible, personable, the whole thing. And with all due respect to Jerry Seinfeld and everybody else, I believe what you want to believe. Okay, it was like when Aaron Rodgers was the quarterback for the Jets. And somebody said to me, oh, what do you think about him? He's an anti-vaxxer. And I'm like, so I said, he's not my doctor. He's my quarterback. I want him to throw quarterbacks. I'm not going to bring my child to get her childhood vaccines from him. I want him to throw touchdowns. So this idea that, you know, he's a comedian, he's a genius, but, you know, to take, he believes one thing or the other. So what? You know, God love you.
1: Exactly.
0: I'm going to listen to him to be entertained. I'm not listening to him as a political commentator. So
1: I just want to say two quick things.
0: Real quick.
1: Yeah, you went to the University of Nebraska. Johnny Rodgers is one of the greatest running backs ever. I think you said you watched him play or you heard of him or you were around when he played.
0: Tony, I got to go. I'm not that old. How old do you people think I am? I got to go. America at Night, back in a moment.
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4: 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It appears by its own numbers, the U.S. government seems insolvent. 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
0: All right, we are officially done. Tony wants to know if I ever saw Johnny Rogers play. I was 6 years old when he won the Heisman in, what, 1973? No, I did not watch Johnny Rogers. I met him a couple times. Very nice man. Have his autograph. But no, never watched Johnny the Jet. Give him a hip and take it away. I have not seen Johnny the Jet Rogers. We are officially done. Hey, our thanks to Kevin O'Leary. However, from the text line, listen to this. Jerry in Twin Cities, Minnesota. Sorry, McGraw, I guess I'll not be tuning into your radio show tonight. I am not a fan of Mr. Wonderful. So Mr. Wonderful, not all the fans are out there. That was very interesting. All right, we've got to go. Tomorrow night on the show, I believe it's Theo Lewis Clark, right? It's Friday night, so we'll check in with him. And then we're going to talk to Mark Chandler, get the latest. He's our go-to military guy, former U.S. Marine Corps intelligence officer and part of the Joint Chiefs of Staff. We'll talk with him. He'll give us a sense of what's going on in Iran and all of that. So come back tomorrow night for another edition of America at Night. Our engineer is Richard Good. Our executive director is Alex Hinton. I'm McGraw Millhaven. This is America at Night on Westwood One.
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15: Calling off new strikes, I'm Ted Lindner, Fox News. In a stunning reversal, President Trump on Thursday abruptly called off a planned military strike against Iran, declaring that a peace agreement was within reach and that the time and place of the signing would be announced shortly, telling reporters at the Oval Office Thursday.
16: Probably have a signing maybe in Europe. And it's a great thing. Most importantly, we have a deal that Iran will never have a nuclear weapon, which was the whole purpose of what we had to go through to get this. So it was a big, very big thing.
15: Fox's Mark Meredith has more from the White House.
17: The news follows a day filled with threats, as Trump himself warned massive airstrikes were hours away.
16: We have a signing soon, and the documents are in pretty final shape. So we'll see.
17: The president claims Iran is ready to abandon its nuclear program. Iran has spent months telling the world that's non-negotiable. Democrats say the president's on and off again threats show he has no exit strategy.
15: President Trump says Vice President J.D. Vance will be there for the signing of the deal. The president also announcing a nominee to serve as permanent director of national intelligence. The move coming after an uproar in Congress over the president's pick for an acting director.
18: Bill Pulte was the president's nominee to temporarily take over as DNI, but Democrats complained he was a Trump loyalist with no intel experience. Senator Mark Warner.
19: Bill Pulte is a national security threat.
18: Democrats had said they won't support the renewal of Section 702 of the Foreign Intelligence Surveillance Act unless Pulte's appointment was withdrawn. But now President Trump is nominating Jay Clayton, the U.S. attorney for the Southern District of New York, who Warner says he respects.
15: And that's Fox's Jill Nato reporting. America's listening to Fox News.
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15: Well, the Carolina Hurricanes are now just one win away from the franchise's second ever Stanley Cup championship. They defeated the Vegas Golden Knights on Thursday night, 4-2, and take a 3-2 lead in the series. Game 6 will be in Vegas on Sunday night. A jury in Texas found 19-year-old Carmelo Anthony guilty of murder this week after deliberating for 3 hours. He was arrested last year after stabbing 17-year-old Austin Metcalf to death following a dispute at a track meet. Now, Anthony's parents are citing racism for their son's sentence. Texas Republican Congressman Wesley Hunt on Fox's The Ingram Angle says Anthony isn't the victim here.
22: Austin Metcalf is dead. May he rest in peace. And he was stabbed to death by another person who is now going to spend over 30 years in prison, as deserved, because that's what we call murder in our society.
15: Austin's father, Jeff Metcalf, telling Anthony in court, quote, "You failed your parents, you failed yourself, and you failed society." The New Mexico Department of Health announcing a Santa Fe County woman has died from the plague. Officials say this is the first case of human plague in New Mexico this year. The State Department of Health says that it's going to work to conduct an environmental assessment to determine any ongoing risks. The plague is a bacterial disease carried by rodents and is generally transmitted through the bites of infected fleas from wild rodents or household pets. An El Nino has formed. That's the natural warming of parts of the Pacific that changes weather around the globe. It's likely to be a major factor in extreme and deadly weather across the planet for the next year or so. It's usually strongest in the wintertime, but many forecasters say that it's likely 2027 will set a record for the hottest year globally. Stocks surging, oil prices falling on Thursday after President Trump said on social media he was canceling strikes in Iran. The Dow adding 1.9%, S&P 500 advanced 1.8%, the NASDAQ rose 2.5%. I'm Ted Lindner. This is Fox News.
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2: 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Here's your National Weather Service forecast. A heat advisory is in effect from 11 a.m. to 8 p.m. Friday. For the overnight, partly cloudy with a slight chance of showers and thunderstorms. Lows in the mid-70s. Southwest winds at 5 to 10. Friday, mostly sunny. Highs in the upper 90s. Heat index up to 106. It's currently 81 in Norfolk, 82 on the peninsula, 80 in the Outer Banks.

0: From the City of Angels near the Pacific Ocean, good morning, good evening, wherever you may be across the nation, around the world. I'm George Norrie. This is Coast to Coast AM. Later tonight, Planet X, Giants, and the Riddle of the Sphinx. We've got it all for you tonight. Here's what's happening. President Donald Trump claimed that the U.S. just made a great settlement of the war with Iran, subject to the finalization of documents. The president said he expects a signing to occur over the next few days, repeating similar claims he has made numerous times over the course of this war. The Strait of Hormuz, the vital oil shipping route that has become a major choke point during the war, will be reopened as soon as the deal is signed. But the Iranians say no deal yet. Here's Tom Danheiser with more. It's confusing, Tommy.
1: Well, it is. Well, U.S. President Donald Trump has claimed that a deal with Iran is nearly complete and could be signed in Europe as soon as this weekend, raising hopes of a breakthrough after months of military tensions, diplomatic standoffs, and fears of a wider regional conflict. Speaking to reporters at the Oval Office, Mr. Trump said Vice President J.D. Vance is expected to attend a signing ceremony in Europe and suggested that negotiation had reached their final stage. The U.S. president later declared during a tele-rally that the United States had effectively ended the war with Iran, claiming Tehran had agreed never to possess nuclear weapons. President Trump said the agreement goes beyond preventing Iran from developing nuclear weapons and would also prevent Tehran from purchasing them. He described the provision as a key U.S. demand that was added during the negotiations. The president also revealed that he had spoken with leaders from Qatar, the UAE, Saudi Arabia, Bahrain, Kuwait, and Pakistan as diplomatic efforts intensified. However, Iranian officials have disputed reports that a final agreement has been reached. Foreign Ministry spokesperson Esmail Baghaei said suggestions of a completed deal were merely speculation and insisted that Tehran has not yet taken a final decision. Iran also confirmed that Qatar and Pakistan remain actively engaged as mediators between the two sides. Meanwhile, Iran has declared the Strait of Hormuz completely closed to all commercial shipping and oil tankers, threatening to target any vessel that attempts to pass. The military directive came in response to fresh U.S. airstrikes against Iran military targets, despite Iran's closure declaration. The U.S. military confirms that some maritime traffic is still pushing through the waterway.
0: Thank you, Tom. Iran better come to the bargaining table pretty soon. A study of 2,044 older adults in Japan found that lower blood vitamin C levels were linked to less brain tissue and weaker structural network patterns, even after accounting for age, diabetes, smoking, and other lifestyle factors. Researchers scanned participants' brains using MRI and measured vitamin C directly from blood samples, not dietary estimates, making the findings more reliable than most prior nutrition and brain studies. Vitamin C was linked to all three clusters of the brain's default mode network, a system tied to memory, self-awareness, and cognitive function that is often disrupted in Alzheimer's disease and depression. Take your vitamin C. A pet food recall has been expanded in the U.S. to include a product with a potential vitamin deficiency, which could affect neurological functions in cats and dogs. According to a notice from the FDA, Go Raw, the company, is expanding a voluntary recall originally issued in February to include an additional lot of Steve's Real Food chicken recipe fried and has potentially low levels of thiamine, also known as vitamin B1. Let's check in with food safety coach Jeff Nelken. Jeff, I'm pushing you into the pet industry now.
2: You're right. The thiamine and the deficiency, the B1 that you were talking about, over a period of time results in neurological dysfunction. So if you have pets that have been on this product for a while and you notice any mobility issues, they're falling a lot, they're having maybe slight seizures or signs of weakness, they certainly should bring their pets to the vet for a quick review. And for those of you that want to speak to the company directly, you can reach them at 801-432-7478. And if you want to email them, cs@goraw.com, You can email them and ask them any questions about concerns you might have, but they're going to replace any of the product that you have on hand.
0: Super. Thank you, Jeff. 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SpaceX, Elon Musk's rocket and satellite maker, officially finalized its initial public offering price to become the world's largest stock market debut, in a testament to the tech mogul's influence and people's belief in his business vision. He is a genius. SpaceX confirmed its IPO price was set at $135 a share, that it would sell for more than 555 million shares, according to a company statement. That means SpaceX could raise around $75 billion from its offering, putting its valuation at $1.77 trillion. Amazing. And here's Kevin Randall, the retired Army Lieutenant Colonel, with his weekly report on what's in the sky. Hi, Kev.
3: Hi, George. How you doing?
0: Okay. Looking forward to your report.
3: Well, I've been going through the information in the last UAP data dump. I made a quick survey of that material. Many of the documents released this go-around had originally been classified as secret, with a few formerly classified as top secret. I mention this because of the decades-long denial that there were hidden and highly classified files is proven false. Many of the documents were already in the hands of UFO researchers. But as a single example, there was a classified document that mentioned a sighting from Kansas City on January 6, 1950. The object was in sight for about 25 minutes, hovered several times, and eventually disappeared. Now, it's not a spectacular sighting because the UFO was described as a glowing orb that had a periodic flashing red light in the center. And I mentioned this simply because it was mentioned in the latest data dump. I found it in the Project Blue Book files, and it was written off as Venus. Again, I'm reminded of the old lawyer's trick of burying the opposition in paperwork. It's a tactic that is not geared for disclosure, but for distraction. On a more interesting note, David Grush, in an interview just days old, said that the revelations about UFOs were 60 to 90 days away. He said that he was confident that the U.S. government was about to release solid evidence of alien visitation. He said these new revelations won't be limited to sighting reports and photographs, but will include evidence of recovery of physical craft and biological materials. As I've reported in the last few weeks, there are hints from some of the highly placed but unidentified sources that President Trump's speech on the topic has already been prepared and will be given in July. And I have to wonder if the delay is to gauge the reaction of the general public to Steven Spielberg's disclosure day. If the reaction is negative, meaning that something similar to the reaction of Orson Welles' 1938 War of the Worlds broadcast, the tone of the speech might be more of the same that we've already had. Sightings that are interesting but have no obvious explanation. Sightings that could be misidentifications but don't lead to the alien visitation. Grush is basing his statements on what he'd been told by insiders. We have, over the last several months, learned the names of some of them, such as Christopher Mellon and Eric Davis. I posted a list of 12 to 13 crash retrievals to my blog months ago. This was based on things that Grush had said, some of the contacts and rumors of other crashes that he knew about. Of course, we only need reference or evidence from one of those to prove the case. I also note here that Grush suggested full disclosure would result in a paradigm shift in our worldview. There could be severe negative consequences to such a revelation, which might cause caution on the part of those who hold that information. And I would think that if people took a moment to think this through, they would realize we've been dealing with this for three quarters of a century and has not affected our lives. Learning that some UFOs or alien craft doesn't change that. They have not attempted to make contact with or interfere with our world. The revelation that some UFOs or alien craft will not change any of that. In other words, there should be no panic. This has been the excuse for withholding the data, but does not work in the world today. We'll just have to wait for the president's speech to see what it says. And that's what we have for tonight, George.
0: All right, my friend, we'll talk to you next week. That's Kevin Randall. In a moment, Stephen C. Meyer joins us. The doctor is going to talk about Return of the God Hypothesis and his film, The Story of Everything, in just a moment on Coast to Coast AM. 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
0: And welcome back to Coast, George Norrie with you, Dr. Stephen Meyer back with us, Director of the Center for Science and Culture at the Discovery Institute in Seattle, Washington. He received his PhD in the philosophy of science from the University of Cambridge, former geophysicist and college professor, and has authored the New York Times bestseller, Darwin's Doubt, The Explosive Origin of Animal Life and the Case for Intelligent Design. He also wrote The Return of the God Hypothesis, and his film is called The Story of Everything. Stephen, welcome back to the show. How have you been?
7: I've been very well, George, and it's awfully kind of you to have me come back.
0: We think the world of you, my friend.
7: Well, thank you very much. It's been a pleasure. I think this might be my third time, so I'm grateful for the chance to talk with you again.
0: What have you been up to?
7: Well, we've had a good run with this film you just mentioned. It was we were offered a 7-night opening, and the film was held over for an additional week in theaters, and then an additional week beyond that. And then just today, we've had it open on Amazon Prime for streaming release. So I've been doing a lot of interviews telling people about the film, and we've gotten a very good response so far.
0: It's one of the few films out there, Stephen, that tries to explain how this all started.
7: That's exactly the point. It's weaves several elements together, some absolutely beautiful visuals of deep space and the inner workings of the cell, but with some fantastic storytelling about the major discoveries of the last century that have taken place in science that have led many scientists to reconsider and even reaffirm belief in God as a result of scientific discoveries. That is to say, because of, not in spite of, things that science has been discovering. And I think the third element is that there's a kind of very persuasive testimony from leading scientists that gives the film not only a good story, but also a kind of persuasive argument. So you've got visuals, argumentation, and story all woven together, I think, very nicely. The producers did a fantastic job.
0: Stephen, I've been on a mission over the past couple of years to talk about the Big Bang and how things started. Started from nothing, and I can't get an answer, and it's driving me crazy.
7: Well, right, it's kind of a mystery for a lot of people, because the best physics that we have, two lines of evidence, one from observational astronomy, and secondly, a series of developments in theoretical physics, both point back to a definite beginning to matter, space, time, and energy. That is to say, everything that is in our universe. And so the question is, how do you explain the origin of such a thing from any entity within the universe? You can't really do it before the beginning of the universe, or separate, independent of our universe. There was no matter to do the causing. So a standard materialistic scientific explanation is not going to get the job done. Before there was physics, you can't invoke physics to explain. You can't invoke the laws of physics to explain the origin of the physical world. So it seems to require some sort of an explanation that points to some sort of transcendent entity, something outside matter, space, time, and energy, which is also powerful, appears to require volition, because things come into existence at a particular point in time. And another thing that we've discovered is that the universe was, as the physicists put it, finely tuned from the very beginning of the universe, suggesting that that transcendent volitional agent was also intelligent. And when you get that far, you begin to paint a picture of an entity that has exactly the attributes that traditional theists, Jews and Christians, for example, have ascribed to or believed are possessed by God Almighty. So it looks, this is why I call it the return of the God hypothesis. The science is pointing to the need for a kind of godlike being to create and to explain the origin of the universe as a creator.
0: Looking forward to your answers tonight, Stephen. Let's go back to the story of everything. It's got a little Stephen Hawking into it, but tell us the premise of the film.
7: Yeah, absolutely. The story of everything is in the title, is a bit of a nod to a wonderful biographical picture about Hawking's life that was called The Theory of Everything. The leading scientists, the leading physicists have been trying for quite some time to develop one single law of physics that would subsume all the other laws, so that we would have one single law that could explain everything. That, alas, has not been a successful research program, but it was part of what consumed Hawking in his life's work. He was also very intrigued with this issue of the beginning of the universe. In the 1960s, when he was doing his PhD thesis at Cambridge University, he first had the diagnosis of ALS, the Lou Gehrig's disease. And at one point, he was so discouraged by that, he thought he might quit his studies, but he was encouraged to press on, and he did. It's a very heroic story. And one of the things he developed in his PhD thesis was essentially a proof of the beginning of the universe called the singularity theorem. And he developed that further with work he did after his PhD up until 1972. But the more he reflected on that, he was philosophically uneasy about the idea of a beginning. It seemed to point to the need for an external creator. And so he spent much of the rest of his career looking for an alternative explanation for the origin of the universe. He developed something called quantum cosmology, which I can tell more about if you like. But I've shown in my book, Return of the God Hypothesis, that though this alternative model attempted to get around the need for a beginning to the universe and therefore an external creator, for other reasons, it seemed to require the need for an external creator. Hawking seemed to depict the origin of matter, space, time, and energy coming out of a kind of mathematical equation or mathematical law. It had no physical extent. It was a purely conceptual idea giving rise to everything that we see physically, which, it was another physicist pointed out, seemed to point to the need for a mind predating the origin of the material universe. So even Hawking's attempt to get around the idea that a beginning pointed to God seemed to come to the same conclusion, albeit on different grounds.
0: If there was a beginning, Stephen, what was before the beginning?
7: Well, that's really the deep question that everyone struggles with, because we're also talking about the beginning. Part of the beginning is the beginning of time and space. So we can't really talk about something that preceded the origin of the universe, at least on our timeline. It would either have to be something that is occupying a different temporal plane, or maybe a being that is outside time and space. And this is, of course, something that's long been affirmed by traditional theists, Jews and Christians, about God himself, that in the Hebrew Bible, in the famous passage where Moses encounters God at the burning bush, and he asks, who should I say is sending me to confront Pharaoh? And God's answer is, I am that I am. And he gives a name that implies that he's an eternal, timeless being that is not bound or constrained by our time. And oddly, that seems to be the kind of entity that's needed to explain the origin of our universe and its temporal beginning and the time that we experience in our universe. So the evidence we have of a beginning seems to point to the need for some kind of causal actor who lies outside of our normal time and space domain.
0: Stephen, I don't seem to subscribe to the theory of the Big Bang. I don't think something blew up from nothing. What do you think?
7: Well, I think the evidence is pretty strong that there was a temporal beginning to the universe and that our universe has been expanding outward. I think one thing that is a confusing thing to a lot of people in the way scientists talk, they think that the scientists are saying that the Big Bang caused the origin of the universe, when in fact, when scientists talk about the Big Bang, they're really talking about not the first cause, but the first effect, namely that there was a first effect, there was a beginning, and that requires then something beyond the material universe to explain that temporal origin. So the Big Bang itself as a term was coined by an astrophysicist named Sir Fred Hoyle, who was a very strident scientific atheist early in his career. And he coined the term Big Bang to stigmatize the idea that the universe had a beginning. And the term ended up sticking, and I think it's created a lot of confusion for some people, and maybe is some of the reason that some people reject the idea. But I think the core idea that the universe had a beginning is well attested by a number of lines of evidence in observational astronomy, as well as developments in theoretical physics.
0: We'll be back in a moment with Stephen Meyer. His book is called Return of the God Hypothesis. His film is called The Story of Everything. We'll take calls with him next hour on Coast to Coast. Fascinating subject. Back in a moment on Coast to Coast AM.
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3: Fox News, I'm Chris DeMeo. President Trump says the U.S. and Iran have come to a great settlement to a deal to end the war, and it's being finalized.
4: They will not only not have, they will not purchase, develop in any way, any shape, in any way, shape, or form, a nuclear weapon. They will not have a nuclear weapon.
3: The president says the U.S. blockade on the Strait will be lifted once the documents are signed this weekend. Stanley Cup playoffs, the Carolina Hurricanes topped the Vegas Golden Knights in Game 5.
5: Jordan Staal with the goal in the first period. He has a goal in each of the first five games of this final, becoming one of five players to accomplish that feat all time. Andrei Svechnikov had two goals for Carolina as well, as they come away with a 4-2 victory.
3: Fox's Tony Genualdo, Game 6, Sunday night in Vegas. Carolina can clinch with a win, clinch the cup with a win. 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
1: We're talking with Dr. Stephen Meyer. 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Have you listened in yet on the Paranormal Podcast Network? 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
3: Welcome back. George Norrie with Dr. Stephen Meyer. Stephen, in your book, Return of the God Hypothesis, you have basically convinced everybody that there is indeed intelligent design, haven't you?
4: Well, I don't know if I've been convinced everybody, but I think the tide is turning in this debate. In the early 2000s, there was a very popular group of spokesmen for science called the New Atheists, who claimed that science properly understood undermines belief in God. And I think over the last 5 or 6 years, I think the influence of that group has waned considerably as it's become more and more apparent that the great discoveries of the 20th and 21st centuries are things that require evidence of a designing intelligence, and that the arguments of the new atheists were really rather thin, and they didn't seem to really be paying attention to the biggest events and biggest discoveries of modern science.
3: Did your work convince you about intelligent design, or did you already believe that?
4: No, I encountered scientists who were some of the pioneers in thinking about this in our contemporary times. I attended a conference early in my career where there was a discussion of the origin of the universe and the origin of life. And the discussion was conducted by leading scientists in each case that had different points of view on that. Some of them were inclined toward a theistic view. Others were inclined toward a more materialistic atheistic view. And it appeared to me, listening to these discussions, especially about the origin of the universe and the origin of life, that the theistic friendly science seemed to have the upper hand in the discussion. The evidence, as we've been talking about, for a creation event seemed to point to the need for an external creator. The evidence for the fine-tuning of the universe seemed to point to a transcendent fine-tuner. And the thing that impressed me most was the evidence that the biologists were talking about, the discoveries that have been made about the inner workings of the cell. In Darwin's time, scientists thought that the interior of the cell was, as one scientist put it, a simple homogeneous globule of plasm. We thought of the simplest unit of life as a kind of enclosure of jello or goo. And what we've since found is that inside even the tiny recesses of the living cell, we have an exquisite realm of digital technology, information encoded in the DNA molecule and other similar molecules, and also little tiny miniature machines processing that information and expressing it to build yet other machines. So you have something like a hierarchically organized information storage, transmission, and processing system inside every living cell of every living organism. Bill Gates, the software mogul, has said that DNA is like a software program, but much more complex than any we've ever devised, suggesting that there needed to be a master programmer for life. Whenever we see information, especially in a digital or alphabetic form, we always know that it has come from a prior intelligence, whether we're talking about computer code or a paragraph in a book or a hieroglyphic inscription or information being transmitted across a radio signal. Information is a mind product. And so the discovery of information at the foundation of life and inside the tiny recesses of living cells points to the need for a prior master programmer or designing intelligence having played a role in the origin of life. And I think that's one of the key arguments that is persuading many people that there was an intelligent designer behind life. And so, yes, I do think that there's been a shift in the perception of the relationship between science and religious belief, in part because there is this powerful evidence of intelligent design.

0: that we're seeing in life and in the universe.
1: Stephen, wasn't the astrophysicist Fred Hoyle an atheist?
0: He was. He started his career as a rather strident atheist. Actually, there is a famous quote where he says, people are looking for something to give them comfort. And so when people like me come along and say that there's no evidence of God whatsoever, they get very upset. But then he later changed his own mind about his scientific atheism. He discovered something called the fine-tuning of the fundamental parameters of physics that are necessary to account for the abundance of carbon and other elements that are necessary for life. And there were so many of these parameters that had to be so exquisitely finely tuned. The collective probability of them was extremely small. And he finally came to the view that fine-tuning pointed to a fine-tuner. He was quoted as saying that a common sense interpretation of the evidence suggests that a super intellect, as he put it, has monkeyed with physics and chemistry, and that there are no blind forces to speak of in producing life. So, yeah, he had a major change of mind. And in the film, this is one of the things that I think makes the storytelling so compelling, is that the film looks at three great discoveries that have larger implications that are friendly to what I call the God hypothesis, theistic implications. They point to a transcendent, intelligent creator. And in each of the acts in the film, the one that addresses the discovery of the beginning of the universe, the one that addresses the discovery of the fine-tuning of the universe, and in the act that addresses the discovery of the digital code inside living cells, we tell the story of scientists who have changed their mind about these big philosophical or religious or worldview questions. Many scientists who started out as atheists started out implacably opposed to the evidence for a beginning or the idea that there was evidence of design, and who changed their minds. And I think that's what's made the history of the last 100 years in science so interesting, is that most scientists at the beginning of the 20th century started out as pretty strident materialist or atheists, and many have had a change of mind because of, again, not in spite of, the evidence.
1: I've come to the conclusion, Stephen, that there's got to be some intelligent design behind this. There's just no way this is an accident. It's too orderly. It's too put together.
0: Exactly. You have the beautiful order of the cosmos. Sir Isaac Newton said, of our solar system, just speaking of that in a portion of his work called The General Scholium to the Principia. It was his famous theological epilogue to the arguably one of the greatest works of physics ever written. And he said, this most beautiful system of sun, planets, and comets could only proceed from the counsel and dominion of an intelligent and powerful being with a capital B. So you're not alone in that conclusion. George, the great Sir Isaac Newton agreed with you and expressed that in one of the greatest works of science ever written.
1: The big question, Stephen, is how did the intelligent design start?
0: How and when, I suppose. We have a pretty good idea of when, as far as seeing the history of the cosmos. When we've been talking about the evidence for a beginning, astronomers and astrophysicists have been able to date that beginning a very long time ago. We have a pretty good idea of when life arose. It's a little the how question. We can see that an intelligent designer needed to be active to produce information. We know that the information and the kind of information we have in living cells is the same kind that always leads us to conclude there was a designing intelligence at work. It's very much like the digital code in software, the information that's stored in the DNA. But we don't know exactly how it was done, in the same way that we don't really know how our own creative intelligence works to produce software or a written text or a sonata or a beautiful poem. We can see the effects of intelligence without really knowing how mind interfaces with matter. And yet we know that it does, and we know the distinctive effects of the activity of minds. And so when we see those effects in nature, in things that we did not design ourselves, we're quite warranted in inferring that a great mind produce those, even if we don't know exactly how that mind did it.
1: Stephen, the universe is about 14 billion years old. Why can't it be 20 billion years old?
0: What? Well, that's an interesting question you raised, George, because the standard date is, you're right, 13.8 billion years old for the universe. Some of the new astronomical data coming in from the Webb telescope has been puzzling. It hasn't really challenged the idea that there was a beginning or the universe is expanding outward from the beginning, as astrophysicists have been saying for the last 100 years. But it has challenged our ideas about galaxy formation. They seem to have formed earlier than we thought they should have formed. And that suggests that either galaxies formed faster than we thought before, or perhaps the universe is even older to allow more time for that galaxy formation. So astrophysicists may be adjusting that accepted date for the origin of the universe at some point. But that's an open question in astrophysics. And so we'll have to stay tuned to see what they come up with.
1: But why did it start when it did?
0: Well, I don't think anyone has an explanation for that. If it started as an act of a divine creator, I think the only answer there is that it was the creator's good pleasure to do so at that point in time, or rather to create time and then to let it run in the forward direction. Again, we have this kind of strange mystery that both space and time were part of what was created. It wasn't that galaxies or elementary particles or plasma or atoms were created in pre-existing space and time. But according to Einstein's physics, the space and time were part of what was created and what is expanding. Space is expanding in the forward direction of time. We're getting more and more and more of it all the time.
1: Does it frustrate you that we don't have the answers?
0: I am so intrigued with the many things that we've been able to figure out that it's, I think, just such a very exciting time to be a scientist and to be a philosopher, to be able to think about these deep questions. And I think there are some things that we'll have to leave alone or we may never fully answer, especially when we think about, you know, these questions of what came before the beginning of time. How do you exactly get your head around that?
1: Yeah.
0: There's a passage in the Hebrew Bible that says, he has written eternity on their hearts, but they can comprehend it not. So it seems to be there's a suggestion even in the Holy Scriptures that there may be some things that we can never figure out. And yet we also, one of the great ideas that gave rise to modern science was that because our minds had been made in the image of the same rational creator who made the universe, that we are able to understand the universe, that it is intelligible, that there are principles of rationality at work within it. We describe them as the laws of nature, and we're able to understand those things because our minds are made in the image of the rational creator who gave us rationality and built that same rationality into nature. So our minds are attuned to what has been created. So there's so much that we can know. I think rationality is a huge gift, but the rationality seems to be bounded. There are some things that may lie beyond our human capacity to fully understand. And we're coming up against those kinds of paradoxes in fields like quantum physics, where we've got very strange results that have had physicists scratching their heads for over a century.
1: Well, it gets even stranger, Stephen, when you add in after-death studies and try to explain what happens when you die, why so many people believe in heaven and the afterlife.
0: Absolutely.
1: It is, the whole thing is just strange, isn't it?
0: There's a colleague of mine who's a brain scientist, a neurosurgeon, Michael Egner, who has a wonderful book out called The Immortal Mind. And he might be a great guest on this program at some time. He's got a lot to say both about the immaterial nature of the mind and the way it interfaces with the material brain, but also he's doing a lot of work on these near-death experiences as well. And that's another area of fascinating act of interest that also challenges materialism, I think.
1: Has the Catholic Church come out specifically to talk about the existence of the universe as it's tied into God?
0: Yeah, I think there's a long tradition in Catholic thought that suggests that science and religious belief are ultimately compatible. One of the recent popes, who was Cardinal Ratzinger, had a statement affirming the idea of intelligent design once he became Pope. So I think there's a, I think many of the religious traditions are increasingly seeing that science is a friend to belief, not a, not an adversary.
1: In your opinion, and I'm just tapping you for your opinion, before it all started, what was before?
0: My view is the mind of God. If you even look at that Genesis account, it talks about how the Spirit of God hovered over the waters of the deep. And there have been some Hebrew scholars and astrophysicists that have looked at those early verses and think that the word for waters is also consistent with something like the sort of early plasma state of the universe, which was disordered and became ordered as the result of the act of a designing intelligence. As I say, you asked for an opinion. Let's call that a speculation, but I think there's something there to explore.
1: But we'll really never get the answer to the Big Bang, will we?
0: Yeah, well, how would we? How would we know? I was interacting today on another podcast with a physicist who was talking about, well, we'll get an answer from physics. And we just need to keep looking for an answer from physics. Well, how do you get an answer from physics as to where the whole physical world came into? There's no physics until you have a physical universe. So if you're talking about the origin of the physical universe, you're talking about the origin of physics itself, and you can't invoke physics to explain itself. You need something beyond the physical world to account for its origins. That's why I like to say, before the beginning of the universe, there was no matter to do the causing. So materialistic explanations are not going to be adequate.
1: Stephen, we're going to come back in a moment and take phone calls with you next from our incredible viewership and listeners. Stephen C. Meyer with us. His book is called Return of the God Hypothesis. His film is called The Story of Everything. We will be back in a moment with your calls on Coast to Coast AM.
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0: My name is Peter Squeecherini. 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
5: Is the end near? I'm Chris DeMeo, Fox News. President Trump believes that a peace deal with Iran is close. The president canceling plans to carry out further attacks on Thursday, but Fox's Rich Etson explains that Iran's foreign ministry says that there's no finished deal.
6: Senior U.S. defense official says Iran is still trying to hit commercial ships sailing through the Strait of Hormuz. The U.S. military shot down two Iranian one-way attack drones. There have been weeks of assertions an agreement to end the fighting was imminent. The president threatened to seize Iran's Karg Island before the conflict began. About 90% of Iran's crude exports went through the island. Speaker of Iran's parliament responded, quote, "Wrong strategies and impulsive decisions will reset the entire board for the worse, explode energy infrastructure and markets, and create an endless quagmire that you will be stuck in for years. You will see a different Iran."
5: The president said the Navy's blockade of ports along the Strait of Hormuz will remain in place until an agreement is signed. Democratic lawmakers in the Senate and Democrats, along with some Republicans in the House, have blocked an extension of the government's warrantless surveillance program. So it expires Friday at midnight.
7: The House and then the Senate rejected an extension of FISA 702, while Democrats and some Republicans had demanded reforms, including requiring a warrant to obtain Americans' information revealed by the surveillance. Democrats then rejected an extension over the president's selection of his federal housing finance director, Bill Pulte, as temporary director of national intelligence. Senate Majority Leader John Thune said on the Senate floor,
8: "At a time when we're hosting the World Cup, we got 250th anniversary celebrations going on around this country. This is a time of risk for the American people."
7: House lawmakers have left town and are on break until June 23rd. Jessica Rosenthal, Fox News.
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5: The state of Ohio will soon require photo ID for mail-in voting in the 2027 election.
13: The new legislation, officially called House Bill 472, is one of two the Ohio State House fast-tracked this month. It also approved a Senate bill that would amend the state constitution to add photo ID requirements for in-person voting. Republicans call the measures common sense and say polling shows voters support them, while Democrats call the changes unnecessary, saying documented voter fraud is rare. The bill that would amend the state constitution will now be put on the November ballot. The bill requiring photo ID for mail-in voting is awaiting Governor Mike DeWine's signature. Lisa LaSera, Fox News.
5: The Trump administration says it's located nearly 150,000 migrant children illegally smuggled into the U.S. during President Biden's term. Fox's Eben Brown reports.
14: The U.S. Homeland Security Department estimates that roughly 475,000 children crossed unaccompanied across the U.S.-Mexico border during the years of the Biden administration, and that efforts under the Trump administration have resulted in locating 146,000 so far. And people posing as sponsors to these migrant kids are now criminally charged.
15: A wide-ranging conspiracy to smuggle more than a dozen children into the United States by scamming the system and exploiting the loopholes created by the last administration.
14: Todd Blanche, the acting U.S. Attorney General, these child victims of three Guatemalan nationals, many of them girls, were often sexually abused. Eben Brown, Fox News.
5: The Trump administration is preparing to deport a group of Iranian asylum seekers and other migrants to the Central African Republic under a newly established third country agreement. That's according to reports. The first flight under the arrangement is expected to carry roughly 20 people. I'm Chris DeMeo. This is Fox News.
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17: 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Here's your National Weather Service forecast. A heat advisory is in effect from 11 a.m. to 8 p.m. Friday. For the overnight, partly cloudy, a slight chance of showers and thunderstorms. Lows in the upper 70s, southwest winds at 5 to 10. Friday, mostly sunny, with highs in the upper 90s, heat index up to 106. It's currently 80 in Norfolk, 82 on the peninsula, 80 in the Outer Banks.

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1: This hour we'll take your calls with Dr. Stephen Meyer about the story of everything when we come right back on Coast to Coast AM. Have you been on a cruise recently? Listen to this. 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
1: And welcome back, George Norrie, along with Stephen Meyer. Stephen, did your views change over the years, or have they always been the same?
6: I had a very long, somewhat tortuous conversion experience to religious belief. And so that was kind of the defining defining series of events for me in my young life. But the idea of intelligent design was really didn't play much of a role in my religious conversion. It wasn't until I encountered scientists talking about the interior workings of the cell, the DNA, the fine-tuning, some of these things I've been talking about, that I began to realize that there was a scientific case for the existence of God. Many of the reasons that I came to faith had to do with matters of philosophical deliberation. So, yeah, there's been a development of my thought in roughly the same direction that's been taking place for a long time. But it was certainly not all. I started out very very skeptical about belief in God originally, and came to faith through two phases of deliberation, one philosophical and the other later scientific.
1: Was your metamorphosis one of kicking and screaming?
6: I had an occasion where I shook my fist at heaven. Yeah, I was there was a point where I had become convinced of belief in God, but didn't want it to be true. So that's a kind of strange place to find yourself in.
1: How were you raised as a kid?
6: I was raised in a nominally religious home, but it had ceased to be very important to anyone, and we stopped going to church and that sort of thing. And I had an experience in my teen years where I began to have these sort of existential philosophical questions. What's it going to matter in 100 years? I think maybe affected by the pervasive materialist nihilist worldview that you would encounter in among scientists or among professors, among teachers. I wondered if there was any kind of ultimate meaning to life. It seemed like there was just this routine, these things that we did over and over and again, and then we all died, and then that's the end. And so I was thinking, well, what possible achievement could I make? What could I spend my life on that would have any ultimate meaning or value if at the end of the day we all die and rot? And I found that didn't seem like other kids at school were asking the same kind of question. So I began to wonder if maybe there was something wrong with me for asking them. And I later learned they were philosophical questions. And I had a professor in college where I said, I wasn't insane. I was just a philosopher. And he laughed and said, well, you got to be careful. There's a fine line between philosophy and insanity. So, I had a maybe overthought things a bit as a young person, but I found it's made me more able to relate to students in my teaching.
1: Didn't Albert Einstein go through a major change himself?
6: Well, that's one of the stories we tell in the film. Yeah, thanks for asking about that. He was came into the as many scientists in the early 20th century. He assumed that the universe was eternal and self-existent. It did not need an external creator. He developed a new theory of gravity in 1915 called general relativity. And that theory implied that massive bodies literally curve space. And he realized that if his theory was true, and gravity was the only force in the universe, that all of the matter would have kind of congealed into one big glump, into a kind of black hole. And yet we don't live in that kind of universe. So postulated that there must be some sort of outward pushing force, which he called the cosmological constant. And that implied that the universe was expanding. And if it was expanding outward, it must have been expanding outward from some kind of a beginning. And so he didn't like that conclusion very much. So he gerrymandered his own equations, kind of fiddled with them to obscure the implication of a beginning, and posited that the outward pushing force was occurring in just the right way so that it precisely balanced the inward pull of gravity. So the outward push and the inward pull were perfectly balanced, so he could depict the universe as existing in a kind of static state that was neither expanding outward towards an end nor did it have a beginning. But then later in the 1920s, the astronomers, in particular Edwin Hubble, at the Mount Wilson Observatory in Southern California, discovered the evidence of the expansion of the universe. And in the film, we have some really choice newsreel footage from 1931, where Einstein had gone out to California. He met Hubble and went to his giant telescope and looked out and saw for himself the evidence of the expanding universe. And then a couple of weeks later, he gave an interview to the New York Times, acknowledging that Hubble and his colleague, Professor Humason, had determined that the universe was in fact expanding outward from a beginning. And he acknowledged that later that his attempt to fiddle and gerrymander his own equations to obscure that reality was the greatest blunder of his life. So he completely changed his mind and ended up coming around to believing that there was in fact a creation event, a beginning to everything.
1: If we ever get the equipment to be able to see the first Big Bang, what would we see? What do you think it would look like?
6: That's a really good question. I think that the understanding now of theoretical physicists is that the let there be light phase came after an initial phase where there was a beginning. The universe began in a kind of plasma state, but it was much too hot to have formed discrete atomic structures. And it wasn't until it cooled after about 380,000 years that then light was emitted as a consequence of that cooling and the structure at the atomic and elemental level arose. So it's at the very beginning of the universe. I'm not sure what that plasma state would have looked like before visible light was emitted. So that's a great question. It's kind of hard to imagine because, of course, our visual apparatus depends upon light carrying information from the things that we see. So what would we see when there was no light to transmit images to our retina? I don't know what it would look like.
1: Let's go to the phones. Blake is with us in Tyler, Texas. Hi, Blake. Go ahead.
7: Hey, George and Stephen. Thank you for taking my call there. And I just wanted to answer your question of what was before the beginning.
1: You can
7: before
1: do that?
7: The beginning.
1: What do you think?
7: Before the beginning was the end. Because God was from forever lasting to everlasting. He was the great I Am, El Shaddai. And he had the universe is tuned up from not only the age that we know our universe as, but the myriad of universes that surround our universe and the universes that we are encapsulated in and the universes that are encapsulated in ours, explaining basically why the black hole is such an enigma, because you have light matter and you have dark matter, and the dark energy sets up this hypervalent bond. And we've decided, as you know, as physicists, they say that the gravity has got to be so immense in these holes because we have such an attraction to them and light dips into them and stuff. But the actual reality is that valence bond, as soon as the matter goes into what the valence horizon is, then it turns into a hyper energy state that can imitate gravity at a level that makes you think what's underneath that outer bond of the black hole is actually the inside of another universe.
1: You follow him, Stephen?
6: Well, I follow part of it. The part that I am sympathetic to is the idea that before or independent of our universe, there is a being named God, or we call God, who would be outside of our time. The idea that God is the I Am that I Am, the eternal self-existent being that's not bound by time. I think that's the kind of entity that's needed to explain the origin of our universe and the beginning of time itself. The discussion about other universes is interesting because that's very current in physics today. There's a hypothesis called the multiverse that's often posited as a way of explaining the improbability of all the fine-tuning parameters that are necessary to make life possible in our universe. An interesting thing about the multiverse hypothesis is that it requires positing some sort of universe-generating mechanism or process. And the two main processes that have been proposed, one based on something called string theory and another one based on something called inflationary cosmology, both those processes themselves, physicists acknowledge, have to be exquisitely fine-tuned. So people invoke the multiverse to explain fine-tuning, but the processes that produce multiverses would have to be fine-tuned. And so you're right back to where you started. And so there may be other universes, but if there are other universes, they too would have required intelligent design.
1: What fascinates me also, Stephen, is the enormity, the size, the immense size of the universe. The structures are huge. When you add up all the stars, all the planets in the universe, not just our galaxy, we're talking about massive size. Where did that come from?
6: It's so hard to get your head around that, George. I completely agree. And the fascinating thing is we've only known about it for about 100 years. It wasn't until 1924 that a longstanding debate among astronomers was settled in favor of the idea that our galaxy is not the only one. Some astronomers thought that our galaxy was the only galaxy. And when Hubble discovered that with his telescope, he was able to get these beautiful images of other galaxies, and realized that when he was able to apply some new methods for measuring astronomical distances, these nebular structures were about, by as they were measured then, 900,000 light years from us, and the extent of the entire Milky Way galaxy was thought to be only 300,000 light years. He realized that those aren't just gas clouds within our galaxy. Those must be structures beyond our galaxy. That was only in the mid-1920s that that debate was settled in favor of the idea that there are other galaxies. We now think there are, well, I used the incorrect figure in my book. I said 200 billion galaxies. That number has now been, I've had to correct myself. I've learned since that the new figure is about a trillion galaxies, about an order of magnitude more than even I had listed in Return of the God hypothesis. So it's an immense universe. It's hard to get our minds around that, the immensity of it all.
1: Really is. Next up, let's go to John in Wisconsin. Welcome to the show. Hi, John.
8: Hello, George. Hello, Steve. Several brief comments and a question, please. Since the beginning of time,
6: thank you.
8: People have been wondering what there was before the beginning of time. I believe that when we die, we will have the answers to everything. However, until we die, perhaps we're not supposed to know the answers because it could cause immense civil unrest. Steve, congratulations on your film. I encourage you and your colleagues to persevere and carry on. Here's my question. Do you think it's possible that we are not supposed to know the answers of the universe until we enter eternal life? And George, thank you for taking my call.
1: Thank you, John.
6: Yeah, as George and I were talking about in the last hour, I think there's many really profound things that we not only can know, but have come to know in this amazing scientific age in which we live. As I was just saying, we didn't know how big the universe was until 100 years ago. We didn't know that it was finely tuned until the 1950s and 60s. We didn't know about the digital information stored in the DNA molecule and the whole information processing system until the 1950s, 60s, 70s, 80s. We keep learning more and more about it. So I think human reason and scientific investigations are wonderful gifts, and they allow us to know things that I think probably in past centuries people couldn't even imagine what we've come to know about life and the universe. But I do think there's a limit to human reason as well. We find that in the paradoxes of physics and philosophy and mathematics, and that's even intimated, as I mentioned, in the scriptures in the Hebrew Bible. It says He has written eternity on their hearts, but they can comprehend it not. There are places in physics and in mathematics where the finite and the infinite intersect, and those intersection points always generate paradoxes. And I think those are places where human reason finds that it not so much breaks down; it's just up against a limit. And so, I don't know if that's something that we're not supposed to know things beyond our finite realm, but there just certainly does seem to be a kind of limit to human rationality. Stephen Hawking used to say, "Well, you know, what's beyond the edge of the expanding universe?" Well, if space is expanding as the expansion goes, we can only imagine it's expanding into space, but that's not the right picture. It's space is expanding into what? We can't. He said it's like asking what's 10 miles north of the North Pole. So I think there are limits to human reason, and I thank you for pointing that out.
1: Steve, where do people watch The Story of Everything, the film?
6: Oh, thank you for asking, George. It's now out for streaming with Amazon Prime. It's just come out this week. So people can find out more about it, the film as well, at the website thestoryofeverything.film, thestoryofeverything.film. Or they can track it down on Amazon Prime now. It's available in home entertainment on that very famous streaming platform.
1: How long does it run?
6: We ran in theaters for 3 weeks, and it'll be up in streaming. I think as long as there's customer interest, it's going to be up on a number of other streaming platforms later in the summer as well.
1: Who narrates it for you?
6: There's no narrator. It's an interesting way that the producers did the film. They let the scientists tell the story. If your audience is familiar with The Big Short, the story about the financial meltdown crisis in 2008, they may remember the way it was the actors playing the key principals in the story, but they intercut the testimony of those different players and principals as played by those actors, and it created a really great pacing and intrigue. So this is a unique documentary in that there's no narrator, there's no host taking you on a journey. The scientists and the scholars themselves tell the story, and their testimony is intercut one after another to create a really dynamic kind of storytelling device. And I think it worked. So I think people will enjoy it.
1: If you could get one answer to this perplexing question we've been trying to kick around tonight, what would that question be?
6: Well, I guess I would have to say I'm very curious as to how exactly the immaterial mind, of which we have so much evidence, our own conscious awareness, how it interfaces with the realm of the material brain. When I get my eyes checked, I ask the optometrist to explain the way the eye functions and how the light passes from, you know, through the retina back to the optic nerve. And then one time I asked him, where's the picture? You know, where in my brain is the picture? And he says, no one knows that. That's consciousness. Consciousness is the mystery of our conscious awareness. How does that signal get translated into the images that we see? It's a profound mystery, the mystery of mind and matter, how they interact.
1: We'll come back and take final calls with Stephen Meyer in just a moment on Coast to Coast. His book is called Return of the God Hypothesis. You can find it for sure on Amazon. And the film we just talked about, The Story of Everything, on Amazon Prime. We'll be back in a moment with your calls on Coast to Coast AM.
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1: Hi, this is Phil Ralph reaching out to all my fellow business owners. 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The return on our money has been phenomenal. We couldn't say enough about Sinclair Communications. Bob FM, 106.1, WNIS, Saturday morning expert shows. We've done most everything there and it all works. 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
2: News. I'm Ted Lindner. President Trump announcing Thursday that the U.S. and Iran have come to a great settlement, a deal to end the war in Iran, and claim it's being finalized.
3: They will not only not have, they will not purchase, develop in any way, any shape, in any way, shape, or form, a nuclear weapon. They will not have a nuclear weapon.
2: The U.S. blockade of the Strait of Hormuz will immediately be lifted when the documents are signed, possibly this weekend, according to the president, in Europe. The Carolina Hurricanes now just one win away from the franchise's second-ever Stanley Cup championship. They defeated the Vegas Golden Knights Thursday night 4-2 and take a 3-2 lead in the series. Game 6 will be in Vegas Sunday night. Today marks 10 years since the massacre of dozens at an LGBTQ nightclub in Orlando, Florida.
4: A decade has passed since 49 people were killed when a gunman opened fire inside the Pulse nightclub in Orlando, Florida, and an annual observance is planned.
2: Fox's Tanya J. Powers. 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
1: We'll be back in a moment with Stephen Meyer and take final calls with him as we talk about the story of everything right here on Coast to Coast. Next hour, Doug Elwald joins us to talk about Planet X, Giants and the Sphinx on Coast to Coast. 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
2: I love being a Coast Insider. 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And every show, I learn at least one thing.
3: 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I'm a Coast to Coast Insider, and I'll tell you what. 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Here in West Virginia, we get inundated with snow. But it doesn't matter as long as we have our provisions. I've got 5 years of coast-to-coast programs to play.
1: 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And again, it's 15 cents a day. 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
1: And welcome back, George Norrie, with Dr. Stephen Meyer and your final calls here on Coast to Coast. It's an incredible hypothesis, is it not, Stephen?
5: Well, absolutely. If you're talking about the God hypothesis, as I call it, I think it's incredible, but also well supported by the evidence in the different fields we've been talking about in cosmology, physics, and biology.
1: Are you a believer in extraterrestrial life?
5: I'm agnostic about that. I'm waiting to see more evidence. So I was interested in the discussion at the top of the hour. And so we'll see what is disclosed when the disclosures come.
1: My point is, we can't be alone in this vast universe. It's impossible.
5: Well, it's hard to know. There was a time when physicists were convinced that there had to be other Earth-like planets out there because there just are, as we've been talking about, so many and many other galaxies, and therefore so many other planetary systems. But there's another side to that discussion and to that issue that's come into the discussion with astronomers and astrophysicists, and that is the number of parameters, the growing appreciation of the number of parameters that have to be just right in our solar system to enable there to be a life-friendly planet. Our planet has just the right axial tilt with just the right distance from the right-sized host star in just the right, what's called a circumstellar habitable zone. We have a magnetic field that protects us from solar radiation. And the parameters go on and on and on. And we have a moon at just the right distance to regulate our tides, gas giants in the outer solar system to protect us from the incoming comets. And so there is this alternate argument that says that there are so many parameters that have to be set just right. And the collective improbability of those parameters is so small that number dwarfs even the number of possible planets that are out there with all the different galaxies. And so that has led some astronomers to write books with titles like Rare Earth and Privileged Planet, suggesting that maybe it isn't an open and shut case that there is a life-friendly, life-sustaining planet like Earth somewhere else in the vast universe. So it's an open question among astronomers. My point would be that if we do find life elsewhere in the universe, it would have to have been intelligently designed as well, because we know that life requires a very particular arrangement of chemical parts. And arrangements, specific arrangements, are always produced by information. You need information to build a biological form, and that would apply to any biological form. So if we find life elsewhere, it will have required information to be built, and that information will itself provide evidence of a designing intelligence.
1: Back to the calls. First-time caller Bob in Minnesota. Hey, Bob, go ahead.
6: Well, hello, George and Dr. Steve. I really agree with the doctor's prognosis. That's very fascinating discussion. I have

0: theory I came up with a few decades ago, and I call it Bob's Big Bang Yo-Yo Theory. And what I mean by that is all of the matter right now in our galaxy and whatnot is spreading outward from the power and force of the previous explosion, and eventually all of it will start to contract. And it'll contract again until it's another ball of, you know, compressed matter and whatnot. And once the compression becomes powerful enough, it will explode again. And out it goes, forming stars and planets and moons and everything, and does the same thing. You know, life begins on planets and it expands, and we keep expanding, and finally we lose the explosive force and start to contract again and go right back to that little ball, or big ball, I guess, of compressed matter, and it starts all over again. And the same thing is true with all the galaxies in our system. They will all be forced outward and come back the same way until they compress and explode again. And this goes on ad infinitum. So as far as the age of the our universe, it's impossible to detect, because we might not be the only universe. There could be many universes throughout the entire system.
1: What do you think of the multiverse theory, Stephen?
2: Well, this isn't exactly a multiverse theory. I'm very impressed that your caller has come up with this and been able to articulate this so clearly. This the theories he's articulating is one that's known in astrophysics as the oscillating universe model. The model has run into some big challenges, however, and has been rejected by most astrophysicists and astronomers and cosmologists since the mid-80s. And there are a couple main reasons for that. The first is that while the universe is, as your caller notes, expanding outward in the forward direction of time, it turns out that there's not enough matter in the universe, even accounting for the dark matter, to cause a subsequent gravitational collapse. Moreover, we've learned recently, and this is just a very recent finding in the last couple decades, that the rate of expansion is accelerating over time. So it's not like it's slowing down, it's speeding up. And that also argues that we won't have a subsequent collapse. Then thirdly, it's been determined by a top physicist at MIT named Alan Guth, who did a thermodynamic analysis of this idea, that even if there was a contraction, we wouldn't get a subsequent bounce. That the concept in thermodynamics is the idea of a buildup of entropy or disorder and a loss of energy available to do work. It's a little bit like if you drop a super ball, it will bounce a few times, but after a while, each successive bounce will get smaller and smaller as the energy that is contained in the bouncing ball is dissipated into the floor around it. So you have less and less energy available to create a new bounce with each cycle. And that suggests that if the universe was infinitely old, we should have come to a place of nullifying equilibrium where we were in a kind of final heat death with no bounces remaining. But yet we don't live in a universe that is in heat death. It's still expanding, which implies that the universe hasn't been around for an infinitely long time, and that it must have, in fact, had a beginning after all. So it's very clever, I think, that your caller has been able to articulate that very sophisticated cosmological model. There's been a lot of discussion and evidence that's come out that suggests it's probably not the best one, but it's pretty amazing that he's thinking right along the lines of many leading cosmologists.
1: Our listeners are spot on, Stephen.
2: Very impressive. Thank you.
1: Cornelius is with us in Louisiana. Welcome to the show. Hi, Corny.
3: Hey there, George and Stephen. We both have biblical names there, Stephen. And George, I want to say this to you real quick. I was at a Save My Louisiana conference and everything. And boy, they said, hey, that's that Cornelius that's on Coast to Coast AM. So people recognize me from Coast to Coast AM. at that conference, but it saved Louisiana, saved my Louisiana Facebook, YouTube, and all like that. But they love Coast to Coast AM, George, and we love you. And I want to say one more thing about you. George, you play that old music, and my dad just loved that old music and everything, and I'm so glad you play that. And people have never heard of a lot of that old-time music, but it was the best music. I'm 65. He would have been 98. So
1: thank you
3: on that. Now, Steve, my question for you, you kind of opened the door for me on this one. I read that as far as the aliens, since you say you may not believe or not, the angels, I call them the aliens. And so if you read in the Bible, Jacob saw angels going up and down a ladder. The Hebrew children saw this fire by night and cloud by day. So I call that the mothership. Ezekiel saw a wheel within a wheel. So that's proof to me that the aliens are real and Discovery Day is eventually coming. And George, I want to salute you on that. So that's your aliens there, Stephen. God bless you, George, and God bless America.
1: All right, Corny, well said. Stephen, go ahead.
2: Oh, well, greetings to Cornelius. My daughter went to college in Louisiana, so we've got some connections there. I appreciate that. And, I'm certainly not a materialist, and I'm open to the existence of the existence of God and the angelic beings that are described in the Bible. So, I'm just taking a wait and see view of what will be disclosed here. I'm also an empiricist. I want to see the evidence.
1: What's the biggest theory of your film, the story of everything?
2: Well, I really think the most fascinating thing is the interior of the living cell, where we take our own bodies for granted in the way that they are all put together in such an amazing way. I got fascinated with the discovery of both the structure and the information-bearing properties of DNA. We all learn in high school and biology classes about the Watson and Crick discovery in 1953, that they elucidated the double helix, the structure of the DNA molecule. But 5 years later, Francis Crick realized that the chemical parts, the little subunits that run along the interior of the DNA molecule, are functioning like alphabetic characters in a written language, or like the zeros and ones in a section of software. One of the physicists who analyzed his discovery at the time said that the subunits of the DNA and their arrangement had an uncanny resemblance to a digital bit string. They were like computer code. And we've since learned that's true. And if you stop and think about that, this is absolutely fascinating. Inside every living cell of every living organism, and inside even one-celled organisms, there is this great repository of information in essentially a digital form, just like software. And it's that information that makes it possible for all biological forms to exist. And to me, that is just the stop press moment in the history of science. When that was discovered, we discovered part of the secret of heredity, why like begets like, but we also discovered something that we really never expected, that something like our own human information technology has long been at work inside the living cell. And that, to me, again, suggests a great programmer, a master programmer for all of life. And that's, to me, I think, one of the great discoveries of all time. So this, what the scientists call the molecular biological revolution, that was the period of time in the 1950s, 60s, and 70s when all these things were being discovered about the information-bearing properties of those big molecules inside our cells. To me, that's just never ceased to amaze me and to make me realize that we take so much for granted when we think about the living state.
1: Go to Will in New York. Welcome to the show. Will, go ahead.
4: Hey, gentlemen. Terrific discussion tonight. And I really want to concur just with the general observations about intelligent design and divine design. And, you know, in line with what you were talking about, George, you know how you're always putting that question out there about, you know, where did it start? Or,
1: right.
4: You know, and... And, you know, you always have that question about the Big Bang, or even if it's not the Big Bang, you know, like, where did it start? And I like what your guest has to say about that.

0: there's only so much that we can understand. And to be kind of at peace with the idea that, you know, that there's certain parts we can't, like even everything that you were talking about with the observations of Einstein, that it only goes so far. And then just this, the idea that, George, your mother always said this, used to quote her on this, and it's something that my family would say. It's, you know, like the God idea always is, always was, and always will be.
1: That's right.
0: And that's the best that we can put, you know, our ideas, you know, our brain can grasp, even if you're a genius. That's my feeling about it. But your mom always said that. And I missed hearing your mom on her birthday this year. Maybe I missed it, but I don't know if she called in as usual this year.
1: She didn't call in this time. She wanted to take a little break, but thank you for that, Will. I appreciate that. Stephen, as we wrap things up, what's your next project?
2: Well, thanks for asking. I love the last caller's point, too. I think there's so many things that we have to, we can't understand, but it's also, again, as I've been saying, so amazing the things we have been able to understand, and that we can actually use scientific reasoning to realize that there must have been a mind behind life and behind the universe. It's part of our uniform experience, the basis of all scientific reasoning, that information always comes from a mind. And lo and behold, we find informational code in every living cell of every living organism pointing to such a mind.
1: Come back again, Stephen. Come back again, my friend. We'll be back in a moment to talk about Planet X on Coast to Coast AM.
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4: Hoping for a deal. I'm Ted Lindner, Fox News. In a stunning reversal on Thursday, President Trump abruptly called off a planned military strike against Iran, declaring that a peace agreement was within reach and that the time and place of the signing would be announced. He told reporters at the Oval Office Thursday.
5: Probably have a signing maybe in Europe. And great thing. Most importantly, we have a deal that Iran will never have a nuclear weapon, which was the whole purpose of what we had to go through to get this. So it was a big, very big thing.
4: Fox's Mark Meredith's got more.
6: The news follows a day filled with threats, as Trump himself warned massive airstrikes were hours away.
5: We have a signing soon, and the documents are in pretty final shape. So we'll see.
6: The president claims Iran is ready to abandon its nuclear program. Iran has spent months telling the world that's non-negotiable. Democrats say the president's on and off again threats show he has no exit strategy.
4: President Trump says Vice President J.D. Vance will be there for the signing of the deal. The president also announcing a nominee to serve as permanent director of national intelligence. This move coming after an uproar in Congress over the president's pick for an acting director. More details on this from Fox's Jill Nato.
7: Bill Pulte was the president's nominee to temporarily take over as DNI, but Democrats complained he was a Trump loyalist with no intel experience. Senator Mark Warner.
8: Bill Pulte is a national security threat.
7: Democrats had said they won't support the renewal of Section 702 of the Foreign Intelligence Surveillance Act unless Pulte's appointment was withdrawn. But now President Trump is nominating Jay Clayton, the U.S. attorney for the Southern District of New York, who Warner says he respects.
4: America's listening to Fox News.
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11: Today marks 10 years since the massacre of dozens at an LGBTQ nightclub in Central Florida. Fox's Tanya J. Powers with more.
12: A decade has passed since 49 people were killed when a gunman opened fire inside the Pulse nightclub in Orlando, Florida, and an annual observance is planned. The Pulse Remembrance Ceremony will feature performances from local artists, including the Orlando Gay Chorus, and a special presentation by the city's poet laureate. A candlelight ceremony and reading of the 49 names will conclude the event. At the time of the massacre in 2016, it was the deadliest mass shooting in U.S. history. Recently, city officials unveiled updated plans for a permanent memorial that will feature a healing garden, reflecting pool, and tributes to those killed, and will be built on the site of the former nightclub. Tanya J. Powers, Fox News.
11: The Carolina Hurricanes are now just one win away from the franchise's second ever Stanley Cup championship. They defeated the Vegas Golden Knights Thursday night 4-2 to take a 3-2 lead in the series. Game 6 will be in Vegas on Sunday night. A jury in Texas found 19-year-old Carmelo Anthony guilty of murder after deliberating for 3 hours this week and having him back on Tuesday. He was arrested last year after stabbing 17-year-old Austin Metcalf to death following a dispute at a track meet. Now Anthony's parents are citing racism for their son's sentence. Texas Republican Congressman Wesley Hunt on Fox's The Ingram Angle says Anthony isn't the victim here.
13: Austin Metcalf is dead. May he rest in peace. And he was stabbed to death by another person who is now going to spend over 30 years in prison as deserved, because that's what we call murder in our society.
11: Austin's father, Jeff Metcalf, telling Anthony in court, quote, "You failed your parents, you failed yourself, and you failed society." And then El Nino has formed. That's the natural warming of parts of the Pacific that changes weather around the globe. It's likely to be a major factor in extreme and deadly weather across the planet for the next year or so. It's usually strongest in the wintertime, but many forecasts say it's likely 2027 will set a record for the hottest year globally. I'm Ted Lindner. This is Fox News.
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16: 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Here's your National Weather Service forecast. A heat advisory is in effect from 11 a.m. to 8 p.m. Friday. For the overnight, partly cloudy with a chance of showers and thunderstorms, lows in the mid-70s, southwest winds at 5 to 10. Friday, mostly sunny with highs in the upper 90s, heat index up to 106. It's 80 in Norfolk, 82 on the peninsula, 80 in the Outer Banks.

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1: Doug Elwell with us. We're going to talk about Planet X, giants, and the secret of the Sphinx when we come right back on Coast to Coast AM. Would you really like another hot summer, like last summer, for example, barely sleeping because you were just too steamy hot all night? 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
1: And welcome back. George Norrie with you. Author Doug Elwell works as an entrepreneur focusing on building and managing companies in the field of technology consulting and home improvement. He is a publisher of books and articles on ancient mysteries of the world. Doug has revealed ancient secrets regarding the creation, nativity, and end times, how the mysterious planet X appeared as the star of Bethlehem, and how it is intimately involved in the birth, history, and destiny of mankind. Here he is, back on Coast to Coast. Hello, Douglas. How are you?
4: Hey, George. How's it going?
1: Good.
4: Thanks for having me on again.
1: I'm looking forward to this. How have you been?
4: Thank you. Doing good. Yeah, finally getting some work done, getting my business built, getting some money coming in finally. And hopefully this year we'll start getting work on writing our book on the giants.
1: Well, you've put in your effort, my friend, over the years. You deserve it.
4: Thank you.
1: We're going to talk tonight about Planet X, giants, and the riddle of the Sphinx. Let's start with Planet X. What are your thoughts on that object?
4: Well, Planet X has always been kind of the ultimate mystery. Just the very name, you know, it exudes mystery. You know, is there something else out there we don't know about? Something maybe important or the past and future destiny of mankind? I actually stumbled upon Planet X when I was studying, researching what the sign of the Son of Man was and in the book of Matthew in the Christian Bible, Matthew 24:30, where it says there will be a sign, heavenly sign, preceding the second coming of Christ. And it wasn't clear what it was. And I always assumed that it was the same object as the star of Bethlehem was preceded his first coming. I was thinking, well, maybe this is the same sign preceding his second coming. Both of them occur in the book of Matthew, and so there may have been a linkage there. And so I was trying to figure out what the Star of Bethlehem was as a reference to see maybe that's what the sign of the Son of Man is. And it came down to three major theories, conjunction of planets, a supernova, or a comet. And none of those really worked. The supernova didn't last very long. It only lasted maybe a day or two. Conjunction of planets is the same thing. It's very, very quick. I actually saw a conjunction of Saturn and Jupiter in my lifetime, and it was nothing special. They just passed by each other, and a couple of days later, it was done. The star Bethlehem should have preceded the Magi who visited Jesus in Matthew 2, and so it would have taken months to go from Persia. They were Persian astrologer priests, the Magi were, and it would take them a couple months to get to Bethlehem, and by that time, the conjunctions or any kind of supernova would have been long gone. Even a long-term comet, which might have hung around for a week or two, would have been long gone too. So none of these theories really fit the bill of the star of Bethlehem, and certainly not of the sign of the Son of Man, because none of them are spectacular enough to cause the level of fear apparently this object will incur upon the people of the earth in the end times. So I was broke out of the regular Christian literature and started moving more into fringe stuff, which I was also interested in at the time, still am. And I stumbled across Zechariah Sitchin and his book, The 12th Planet. And I realized, you know what, this is probably it. I've never heard of this. So he was talking about this planet called Planet X, which he believed the ancient Sumerians worshipped as a god, mm-hmm. and was responsible for the creation of the Earth in as we now know it. His theory, based on a mainstream scientific theory, Planet X is actually a mainstream scientific theory, kind of took it to the fringe and said, well, maybe this explains some ancient sightings of planets in our solar system. The Sumerians talked about this planet or star called Nibiru, which moves in and out of the solar system over long periods of time. He speculated 3,600 years based on a Sumerian Shar measure, which made sense, actually. I actually hold to the 2,000-year period, which we can talk about why that later. But basically, it comes down to the mystery of the star of Bethlehem and the sign of the Son of Man, possibly being the same object, was very well answered by the Planet X theory, and that's why I've been pursuing it to this day.
1: Yeah, the 3,600-year elliptical orbit from Sitchin, that's a big, big orbit, isn't it?
4: Yeah, but it's not too far off, actually. It wasn't necessarily wrong. I hold to the 2,000-year orbit because that's the last three major events in, you know, Christian history, at least. 2,000 years ago, it was the Star of Bethlehem with Jesus being born. 2,000 years before that, there was a special star that appeared in the heavens that heralded the birth of Abraham. And 2,000 years before that, around 4,000 BC, we see the rise of ancient Sumer to its apex. And they worshipped a star in the heavens, which they called Anu, or later along they called Enlil, which the when they were conquered by the Akkadian peoples. And so around 4,000 BC, they were literally worshipping a star, the symbol of which was this eight-rayed star, which meant both star, heaven, and God. And so the star in the heavens, or probably a planet, was so closely associated with God that they were seen as being one and the same. And we keep seeing this repeating pattern of Jesus being closely associated with a star when he was born. And again, in the end times, another star-like apparition appears right before he returns. My theory is that it's in a planet in our solar system that returns every 2,000 years or so. And every time God actually comes down to Earth to visit his creation and correct any problems. The last time he made a major event by allowing himself to be crucified for men so they could get saved through him and his salvation through his death on the cross. And the next time he's going to come back and take control of the earth and become the king of the earth rather than becoming the suffering servant. He'll now become the conquering king.
1: And if he comes back every 2,000 years, it's getting close.
4: Yeah, it'll actually be not too long from now. If he left to go back, the assumption was Planet X is some sort of a throne or possibly just a base of operations in our solar system that God uses to handle local affairs. Some of them actually speculated it's actually the throne of God itself, which is possible. Technically, it seems outlandish, but it's possible. So the planets were considered to be the thrones of the gods since the beginning of mankind's history, or closely associated with the gods to the point of being almost one and the same. Mars, Venus, Mercury, all associated with deities and ancient Babylonian, Sumerian, on up to Greek and Roman mythology. And the planets' names we have now are actually named after Roman gods to this day. It's for thousands of years since the beginning of recorded history, planets and gods have been associated closely. So it makes sense for God to be associated with his own planet also.
1: Now, the book Planet X that you wrote, The Sign of Son of Man and the End of Age, mm-hmm. truly, as you mentioned, it could have been the Star of Bethlehem. Was it done by design for it to show up when it did?
4: It's actually, God actually used this Planet X, if the scientists are right about what Planet X was and how it entered our solar system. Apparently, their theory was it was captured by the outer planets, Uranus and Neptune, and brought into our solar system that way. Probably early in Earth's formation, when we were forming in a nebula, which is a big, huge cloud of gas and dust, which all stars form in. Probably a couple of different forming stars in our solar systems interacted, and we probably stole one of their planets from a different solar system. It entered into ours and has been part of the family of planets since that time. The unique way it entered our solar system is not an original member. It was grabbed by Neptune and Uranus, which explains why those planets are so screwed up. I mean, Neptune has a steep axial tilt. It has moons that have traveled different directions, one prograde, one retrograde. It was discussed after the Voyager probes passed by planet Neptune. They measured the orbit of Pluto much more precisely and got some good pictures of it, and of Uranus, and found that the two planets, their orbits intersected. And they came to the conclusion that Pluto was actually an escape satellite of Neptune and was not actually its own planet, but a moon that had been ripped out of Neptunian orbit by what they theorized to be Planet X. It would have to be Planet X because it had to be a pretty good-sized planet to do that, a lot of mass. And so that's why Pluto is no longer considered to be a planet, because it was determined after the Voyager information came in, from the Voyager probes that passed by there in the late 1980s, that it had actually been ripped out of Neptunian orbit by Planet X. And so the Planet X theory gained a lot of life and a lot of credibility. It would be kind of dying in the vine for a while, because the orbital eccentricity of Neptune didn't really show much in terms of gravitational pull. The fact that it would require a planet-like type object to pull a Neptune or pull Pluto out of Neptunian orbit and then screw up the other satellites of Neptune as well meant that there had to be a Planet X. There was absolute proof of its existence. It's just a question: one, is it still a part of our solar system? And two, is it a threat to Earth? And in my opinion, and that of Zechariah Sitchin, it probably is.
1: Does Planet X come up in End Times Prophecy, Doug?
4: Planet X, I think, actually is cryptically hidden in the book of Revelation. Now, if you actually look in chapter 4, Revelation 4, it's talking about the throne of God. And it's interesting that you don't really think about it, but it's entirely possible he's actually describing a planet here. I go over that real quickly here. What's interesting about the first couple of chapters is that they actually talk about a couple of, they're dropping hints about what's about to be talked about. At the end of chapter 3, Revelation 3, he's talking about he overcomes, I'll grant him to sit with my Father on his throne. But at the end of chapter 2, it says, I will rule them with a rod of iron, and I'll give him the morning star. So they're talking about the last two promises in chapter 2 and chapter 3 to the believer, is that they'll be able to sit on the morning star. They'll be given the morning star, and they'll be able to sit on his throne. The way it's set out is, here's this Hebrew parallelism, in that the last two chapters say two things in parallel, that there's a throne apparently is associated with a star. And so that's why I was talking earlier about planets being thrones. What they're saying here is that the throne of God might be associated with a planet, or because the term astron in Greek is more generic, it could also mean a planet. So you could actually interpret God's throne as actually being a planet in our solar system, quite possibly Planet X. And so then you go into Revelation 4, it actually talks in detail. What's actually happened here, in my opinion, is they're actually describing what Planet X looks like in detail. And from that angle, it's very interesting. It actually says here, there was a throne in heaven, and it looked like a jasper stone. A jasper stone is a red stone. So he's looking up in what probably is space, and there's a big red stone. And around it is all these things, like 24 elders and seven flaming lamps, and you got four beasts or full of eyes. If you look at this in terms of a planet, this could be seen as a big red planet. And Sumerians said that the Nibiru, Planet X, is actually red in color. So this matches. The sardine stone is actually red stone. And the 420 seats could be 24 satellites, small ones. Seven lamps of fire could be seven gaseous satellites. And there are also four beasts full of eyes. And the word in Hebrew for eyes is ayin. Even though this is written in Greek, the concept is Hebrew. And ayin basically means nothing. When it refers to a human being or an animal, it refers to the eyes. But it refers to an inanimate object, like the ground, or in this case, a satellite of Planet X. It's a hole in the ground. And so, strictly speaking, these should not be translated to eyes, but should be described as craters. If this is a physical object in space, like a satellite of Planet X, which I think it is, these are full of craters, so they're terrestrial rocky satellites. So if this is taken from the Sitchinist hypothesis, where he believes Planet X is actually, kind of the throne of God scenario, you could say it has seven gaseous satellites, it has four rocky satellites, an additional 24 smaller satellites on which the elders sit, and there's actually a description about a great sea of crystal, like glass. That crystal could be ice crystals, and the ring around Saturn is actually comprised of ice crystals too. And so it might be they're actually referring to a huge ring system here, which made of ice crystals. And so from that perspective, you can actually interpret this as being Planet X and all of the physical aspects of it, including all of its satellites.
1: Do you think Planet X, Doug, was responsible for the flood of Noah?
4: Almost certainly. Whenever Planet X comes into the solar system, it brings a lot of asteroidal and cometary material. And what happens is when it originally conflicted with Earth, which originally orbited the solar system into the fourth position in the solar system between Mars and Jupiter, where the asteroid belt is now, according to Sitchin's hypothesis, which I agree with here too, Planet X actually precessed over time, moving from Neptune, Uranus, Saturn, Jupiter, and eventually on to the planet that was between what is now Mars and Jupiter, and actually catastrophically interacted with that planet, striking it with not one but two of its satellites, one gaseous satellite and one rocky satellite. The rocky satellite shattered the Earth and in the process formed the moon, comets, asteroids, and Earth's hydrosphere, all the water. It's actually stored inside, and the interior of the planet was released and formed all the oceans and atmosphere and all the water in the atmosphere. And at one swift stroke, God created Earth as we understand it, the basics of it. And then with the second gaseous satellite, as Sitchin also describes, he pushed the Earth into a new position closer to the sun, where it would be warm enough to sustain life, because where it was between Mars and Jupiter is too far away. It would be too cold. It actually pushed it as far as 93 million miles away from the sun, which is right in the middle of the ideal zone. Another 10 million miles farther out, it would be too cold. Another 10 million or even 5 million, it would be too hot. And so in order to get Earth to be the way he wanted it to be, God actually used this planet, which he purposely had intrude into the solar system, to actually fine-tune another planet in our solar system. Let's call it Planet Tiamat after the Sumerians. And Tiamat being the name of the dragon goddess of Sumer, which is since the Sumerians in their epic Enuma Elish believe was actually Earth. They symbolically referred to Earth as a dragon goddess. And in the epic Marduk, in this case, they worship Marduk rather than the Christian god, of course. Marduk, it was symbolically represented Planet X, actually took one of his an arrow and shot it into her, divided her into two pieces and formed Earth from her head and heaven from her tail. It's sort of the paradigmatic concept of the creation of the heavens and the earth in the ancient Near East, which was shared by the Hebrews. That's how they conceived everyone in the ancient Near East, basically the civilized areas, like in Mesopotamia, all believed that the earth was created from the head of a dragon and the heavens were created from her tail. And so we have the situation where cosmologically and now maybe physically, we're seeing evidence that the Sumerians may have been right, that there was a planet which invaded our solar system, a planet that catastrophically interacted with not just Earth, but all the planets from Neptune on into Earth, and moved Earth to a position close to the sun, what actually was just the right distance to support the life that God planned to deposit on it.
1: Pretty remarkable, is it not?
4: It's not by accident. It's way too many coincidences.
1: I remember
4: intelligence dying if I ever saw it.
1: I remember interviewing Zechariah Sitchin years ago before he passed on.
4: Mm-hmm.
1: He was such a staunch believer in this whole theory of the Anunnaki, Planet X, Nibiru. He never stopped.
4: He was right. I think the Sumerians were actually on something. They were the most brilliant and advanced civilization of the time, rivaled only by Egypt, which came along a little bit later. But the Sumerians were brilliant and often undersold. Their understanding of science and particularly astronomy was astounding. They came out of nowhere. There was just simple villages, and all of a sudden you had a complete civilization. It's relatively advanced for its time, with a complete language, literature, scientific, astronomical, and architectural knowledge, building complex ziggurats and worshiping the gods and measuring the planets' orbits from their ziggurats, which is built out of nothing and almost immediately. It was as if they were custom built to do a certain task at a certain time to so that mankind could be moved forward in our evolution.
1: Doug, if you pulled 100 astronomers, what percent would say there's a Planet X?
4: I would say 90-plus percent, because the evidence for Planet X is overwhelming. It's which when you get into the fringy stuff like Sitchin, where people are like, oh, he's just kind of pushing the edges a little bit. That's when you get people dropping off. But the pure Planet X theory is very well supported mainstream theory.
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2: Fox News, I'm Chris DeMeo. President Trump says the U.S. and Iran have come to a great settlement to a deal to end the war, and it's being finalized.
3: They will not only not have, they will not purchase, develop in any way, any shape, in any way, shape, or form, a nuclear weapon. They will not have a nuclear weapon.
2: The president says the U.S. blockade on the Strait of Hormuz will be lifted once the documents are signed this weekend. The first World Cup game for the U.S. men's national team is tonight.
4: The team faces Paraguay in its opening contest. These two squads faced each other in a friendly last November, which saw benches clear and stoppage time. It should lead to a great opening contest in this World Cup, with the Americans trying to silence the critics.
2: Fox's Tony Genualdo. Stocks soaring yesterday, the Dow finishing up more than 900 points. The NASDAQ and the S&P 500 also ending in positive territory. 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
2: We'll take calls next hour with Doug Elwell as we talk about Planet X, soon to talk about Giants and then the Riddle of the Sphinx on Coast to Coast. 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
1: About how 200 fallen angels came down from heaven and found that women were fair and wanted to have children with them. And so they took women, as many women as they wished, and they gave birth to giants. And these giants began to dominate the ancient world before the flood and began, though they initially had success, I mean, they were brilliant geniuses, very aggressive thinkers, probably knew high technology. And that's part of the reason I'm delaying on my book about the giants, is I'm figuring out their technology. It's very interesting, actually. They actually had high technology, as we understand it now, as high or higher than it is today, actually. I'm considering the possibility that near the end, they actually developed nuclear weapons. And it was part of the reason the flood came, was to clean the earth of the poisons they'd poisoned it with. It actually says that in Genesis 6 that they actually poisoned the earth. So that's one possibility, that they'd actually developed nuclear weapons and used them. But basically the giants, what they had done, they started off well, but they ended up becoming corrupt and ended up, instead of helping mankind, they would oppress mankind. The original Homo sapiens, created by God in the garden, what happened was that some of the fallen angels felt, well, this is nice, but we can do better. And so they started genetically manipulating mankind to make them taller, stronger, smarter, better looking, technologically savvy, and so forth, and created a different breed of a subspecies, which I call Homo artificialis or Homo gigantis. I'm thinking about changing it. Originally called it Homo artificialis on my article in Mysterious World, which I wrote back in 2003, I think. And I wrote an article on giants in the earth. It was four different articles, one about giants in the earth in ancient Near East, one about the Americas, one in Asia, and one in Europe. And those proved to be more popular than any other articles. Actually, the four articles on giants I wrote were more popular than the rest of the site combined at mysteriousworld.com, which is currently down, but I'll get it back up in the next couple of weeks.
2: What do the giants have to do with the Nephilim, or that one and the same?
1: The Nephilim were a tribe of giants. The original grouping of giants was the group of giants that was born in the world before the flood. There was two different general classes of giants. The Nephilim, the ones who came down, in Hebrew that means the ones who came down, and the Rephaim, those who returned, or in my interpretation, those who were reborn. The Nephilim came down in the world before the flood, and the Rephaim came down in the world after the flood. That's according to Moses. And my interpretation of Rephaim is actually those who were resurrected, even though the word Rapha, which is the basis of the word Rephaim, means to heal or be healed, depending on the tense. In a participial form, it could mean to heal or to be a doctor. And goes to the idea that the giants were interested in medicine, which Enoch says was clearly taught to them by the fallen angels. And so that makes sense too. Do I think that's basically a rebirth of the giants? So I call it those who were resurrected. And we see this in the dying reviving God mythology of the ancient Near East, how the ancient fallen angels, the gods of the nations, were seen to be reborn every spring, and the fertility of the land with them. That's the worship of Baal and Asherah and other deities throughout the ancient Near East. Was all about that. And so I think the basis of that is that the fact that the fallen angels who had taken on the bodies of the giants, and the giants were created so they could have bodies they could interact with the physical world through, they had been killed off by the flood. So in order to get back into those bodies, they came down again after the flood and started building the giants again. This happened during the time of Abraham, around 2000 BC, also around the same time that Planet X would have returned and God would have come down and examined the earth, which is exactly what he did. In Genesis, he came down to visit Abraham in a visible form around that time. And so every time Planet X comes around, God comes down and visits his creation, this time visiting Abraham and probably a bunch of other people too. But the fallen angels had also been active on the earth at that time, beginning to rebuild the giants that they had done before the flood. This was called the iniquity of the Amorites in the book of Genesis. And it was about how the Amorites were a people, actually,

0: It's sort of a giant race that had dominated the ancient Near East, had actually conquered Babylon and formed a dynasty, the Amorite dynasty, from which came such notable kings as Nebuchadnezzar, which figured prominently in the Bible as well. The Amorites conquered the Canaanites and basically enslaved them through various stratagems, and then began turning them into sort of a sub-race, which they could use as part of their experiment and their desire to recreate the giants. In fact, the situation got so bad that they were no longer truly human, according to the Bible. They were modified and become a different race altogether. And so Moses had to go to war with and destroy a large portion of them. And what had happened was not only the humans, but the animals, just as in the world before the flood, have been genetically modified to the point where they were actually a threat to natural order. And so everything they had done had to be destroyed. Even people who touched some of their things had to be destroyed. The implication is that there was actually a pernicious virus of some kind called Zarat, which I've been studying too as part of the possibly a technology rather than an actual virus. We can get into that later, but it basically is that the technologies of the fallen angels are the most dangerous aspect. The giants were powerful, but the technologies their fallen angel fathers had given them were so destructive and dangerous that the flood had to be sent to destroy them the first time.
1: Did they have flying machines, Doug?
0: They did. Solomon actually talked about a time, some of the writings of Solomon, you know, extra biblical writings, actually talked about how Solomon was able to fly in some sort of conveyance to visit the Queen of Sheba in what is now Yemen. And so some believe they had a child together, Menelik, I think his name was, who actually ended up ruling over what is now the Sudan and Ethiopia, I think. But the flying machines, yeah, I think they actually did have things like that. And the Hopi mythology actually talked about how mankind had built flying machines.
1: Were they Vimanas?
0: Vimanas, yeah. The Indians talked about the Vimanas, and the Hopi talked about these they basically strapped fabric over shields and used that to fly around and basically drop things on other rival tribes. The Vimanas are particularly interesting because they were apparently able to fly around and basically be these huge flying cities. Some have speculated they used some sort of mercury vortex technology to nullify gravity. I think it might have been monatomic gold or possibly both, because monatomic gold could also be used to do that too. In the book of Joshua, it actually has an interesting description where when the Israelites under Joshua were going to conquer Canaan and drive out the giants, there's a description of what would appear to be flying cities of over the Canaanite areas, which may have been the Vimana type craft that are mentioned by, I think it was the Mahabharata, another ancient Indian Vedic writings.
1: Right.
0: And India is not that far away from there, so it's entirely possible that those may have been Vimanas mentioned in the Bible.
1: I interviewed a soldier once who claimed that they shot down and they killed a giant in Afghanistan. Did you ever hear that story?
0: Yeah, I think Steve Quayle talked about it, reported that one. That was very interesting. There's a giant red-headed giant, basically. He was probably about 12 feet or taller.
1: Right.
0: They're probably here and there scattered around the world, hidden in various places. Afghanistan would be a good place to hide because it's still fairly primitive. I believe that's possible, and probably one wonders, though, one question is, where are the ones who gave birth to him and the children and everything else? But it makes for a great story.
1: Let's talk about the riddle of the Sphinx and the time we got going before we take calls next hour, Doug. What is the riddle of the Sphinx?
0: The riddle of the Sphinx is basically comes from the play Oedipus Rex. And one the hero of the play, Oedipus, I guess you can call him a hero, which time he was traveling to the city of Thebes in Greece, and he was met on the road by a vicious, very aggressive female Sphinx who gave him her riddle and said, "If you don't answer my riddle, I will devour you." And what the riddle was is, what is it that goes on 4 feet, on fours, you know, when they're in the morning? What goes on two legs in the afternoon, and what goes on three legs in the evening? And do you know the answer to that one? I think we talked about that before.
1: I don't.
0: So it's four legs in the morning, two legs in the afternoon, three legs in the evening. And the answer is men, because in four legs, they're like a child. Two legs are like an adult walking upright, and three legs, they have a cane. So that's the three ages of man. But I think what had happened with the riddle of the Sphinx and Oedipus Rex is that he'd actually picked up some of the biblical information from some of the prophecies of the patriarchs of the end times. There are references in Oedipus Rex to various things about, for example, Oedipus had, when he was a baby, had a peg passed through his ankles because his father didn't want him to live and usurp his kingship. There was a prophecy that Oedipus would usurp his father and take hold of the throne when he grew up, and so he actually passed a peg through his Achilles tendons.
1: Didn't Oedipus end up marrying his own mother?
0: Yeah, that's where they get the term medical complex. The prophecy was that Oedipus would marry his mother, kill his father, and bury his mother. That ended up happening. But what's interesting is that similar to the prophecies or what actually happened in the lives of some of the patriarchs of Israel. And then my theory is that some of the people who lived in Greece during the time of the writing of Oedipus were actually escaped Israelites, such as the tribe of Dan, who brought their traditions with them. And so Oedipus Rex, including the riddle of the Sphinx, may have been derived from prophecies found in the Bible. And the riddle itself may be derived from the prophecy of Judah, where Judah, who's the father of the Jews, was described as being like a crouching lion. It's interesting. It's also end times oriented, so it's interesting to look at this. So it says, Judah's a lion's whelp, from the prey my son thou art born up. He stooped down, he couches the lion as an old lion who shall rouse him up. And so you have in this prophecy, you say Judah is like a lion. So this is a prophecy of Jacob when they're in the land of Egypt at that time, because they'd escaped the famine to go live there instead. And when they say Judah is like a lion, is also a man, they must have been talking about the Sphinx. And they also have the three ages concept here of the lion's whelp, which is a young lion, a stooped down is the middle-aged lion, and as an old lion. It talks about the three ages of a lion here, matching with the three ages of men.
1: In the mythology, if they didn't get the challenge right, they got devoured, didn't they not?
0: Yeah, got devoured, that's right. And so this is the idea of Judah and the concept of riddle here. There's a mystery here. And what the Greeks were doing is they were encoding mysteries in Oedipus Rex, which they always do with all their mythologies in their plays. And the question is, what is the riddle, really? I mean, you have the riddle of the Sphinx literally written, but what are they actually saying here? What is the encoded, enciphered meaning here? And I think what they're saying here is there's something about the Sphinx that has something to do with an ancient, very important ancient mystery. And I think I discovered that. I figured out what was going on when I looked at a similar prophecy about the tribal patriarch Gad, who was one of the other tribes of Israel. And it says here, blessed be he that enlargeth Gad. He dwelleth as a lion and tears the arm of the crown of the head. And it's very interesting because it's very similar to the Sphinx concept of talking about Judah. But it's interesting, he's talked about tearing the arm and also the crown of the head. If you look at the Sphinx, someone had dug into the top of the head at one time. Who knows who? The theory is that they were digging for treasure, but they didn't find it. But it also says in this passage here, this is Deuteronomy 33:20, he tore at the arm also. And so we know from like Edgar Casey and other folks that there is supposed to be an entrance into a hidden chamber underneath the Sphinx,
1: and they may have found
0: through
1: the
0: right arm.
1: They may have found that chamber.
0: Yeah, they may have found it using the sonar type testing.
1: Right.
0: They've been able to discover there is chambers underneath there. And the belief that it might be going through the right arm is actually corroborated in scripture. And I said the next verse here says, in a portion of the lawgiver was he seated. I reinterpreted this. I can actually write Hebrew. I can interpret it. I have a master's in Old Testament biblical studies, which includes interpretation of Hebrew. And what it actually says is that he actually went into the arm, found a secret chamber underneath the Sphinx, where he found a stone called the lawgiver stone. which he then brought out from underneath the Sphinx and set up in front of the Sphinx, and he actually used it to talk to God. And that's where I got into this other area of the technology I was mentioning. There's an ancient technology revolving around this Sohar stone, an ancient stone, which is kind of like a seeing stone, kind of like a crystal ball, which allows you to actually talk to God and others who have similar devices. And there's one of these hidden under the Sphinx, and it's probably what's hidden in the Hall of Records, is an ancient seeing stone that's actually also a supercomputer with incredible capabilities far beyond anything we have modern times.
1: Doug, when we come back, we'll talk a little bit more about the Hall of Records and the Riddle of the Sphinx, and we'll take phone calls with you next on Coast to Coast AM.
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7: Done deal yet. I'm Chris DeMeo, Fox News. President Trump believes that a peace deal with Iran is close. The president canceling plans to carry out further attacks on Thursday, but Fox's Rich Edson explains that Iran's foreign ministry says that there is no finished deal.
8: Senior U.S. defense official says Iran is still trying to hit commercial ships sailing through the Strait of Hormuz. The U.S. military shot down two Iranian one-way attack drones. There have been weeks of assertions an agreement to end the fighting was imminent. The president threatened to seize Iran's Karg Island before the conflict began. About 90% of Iran's crude exports went through the island. Speaker of Iran's parliament responded, quote, wrong strategies and impulsive decisions will reset the entire board for the worse, explode energy infrastructure and markets, and create an endless quagmire that you will be stuck in for years. You will see a different Iran.
7: The president said the Navy's blockade of ports along the Strait of Hormuz will remain in place until an agreement is signed. The U.S. plays its first World Cup match tonight.
9: Team USA will begin its quest for a World Cup tonight in front of their home fans at Los Angeles Stadium as the team faces Paraguay in its opening contest. These two squads faced each other in a friendly last November, which saw benches clear in stoppage time. It should lead to a great opening contest in this World Cup, with the Americans trying to silence the critics. Star Christian Pulisic told reporters Thursday that he knows what his team is capable of.
10: We're a really good team. We're able to compete with anyone, and we want to be a real force in this tournament.
9: Kickoff is scheduled for 9 p.m. Eastern on Fox. Tony Genualdo, Fox News.
7: President Trump nominating Jay Clayton as Director of National Intelligence yesterday. Clayton would replace Tulsi Gabbard, who resigned last month. The president urging the Senate to confirm Clayton as soon as possible. 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
7: Democrats in the Senate and Democrats and some Republicans in the House have blocked an extension of the government's warrantless surveillance program, so it expires tonight.
13: The House and then the Senate rejected an extension of FISA 702, while Democrats and some Republicans had demanded reforms, including requiring a warrant to obtain Americans' information revealed by the surveillance. Democrats then rejected an extension over the president's selection of his federal housing finance director, Bill Pulte, as temporary director of national intelligence. Senate Majority Leader John Thune said on the Senate floor,
14: "At a time when we're hosting the World Cup, we got 250th anniversary celebrations going on around this country. This is a time of risk for the American people."
13: House lawmakers have left town and are on break until June 23rd. Jessica Rosenthal, Fox News.
7: The Trump administration says it's located nearly 150,000 migrant children illegally smuggled into the U.S. during President Biden's term.
15: The U.S. Homeland Security Department estimates that roughly 475,000 children crossed unaccompanied across the U.S.-Mexico border during the years of the Biden administration, and that efforts under the Trump administration have resulted in locating 146,000 so far. And people posing as sponsors to these migrant kids are now criminally charged.
16: A wide-ranging conspiracy to smuggle more than a dozen children into the United States by scamming the system and exploiting the loopholes created by the last administration.
15: Todd Blanche, the acting U.S. Attorney General, these child victims of three Guatemalan nationals, many of them girls, were often sexually abused. Eben Brown, Fox News.
7: The Trump administration reportedly preparing to deport a group of Iranian asylum seekers and other migrants to the Central African Republic. The State Department not commenting on the report by Reuters. According to the Reuters report, the flight includes people from Syria, Afghanistan, and a Turkish national. I'm Chris DeMeo. This is Fox News.
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18: 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Here's your National Weather Service forecast. A heat advisory is in effect from 11 a.m. to 8 p.m. today. For today, mostly sunny with highs in the upper 90s. West winds at 5 to 10 with gusts up to 20 miles per hour. Heat index up to 106. For tonight, mostly cloudy with showers likely, a chance of thunderstorms, lows in the mid-70s. It's 80 in Norfolk, 82 on the peninsula, 80 in the Outer Banks.

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1: 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Talking about cruises lately, listen to this. 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
1: And welcome back. George Norrie along with Doug Elwell. Doug's website is linked up at coasttocoastam.com. How many books do you have out there, Doug?
4: I think I have three now. There's one about Planet X, The Sign of the Son of Man, The End of the Age, The Riddle of the Sphinx, and also Mysterious World of Ireland. We did a travel guide a few years back.
1: Good for you. What got you interested in The Riddle of the Sphinx?
4: Well, The Riddle of the Sphinx started popping up as I started seeing corollaries. I was studying the prophetic material in the book of Deuteronomy, actually, in Genesis. Mentioned earlier, there was prophecies about the end times and what will happen to the 12 tribes of Israel in the end times. And there was prophecies by both Jacob or Israel, their father, and also by Moses. And it was interesting that I found interesting parallels between that and the play Oedipus Rex, and specifically the Riddle of the Sphinx in that play. And so as I went in through it, I realized more and more that there were a number of corollaries. For example, Reuben had relations with one of his father's concubines. There was the idea of the infidelity with his mother, that sort of thing, and the Oedipus Rex. That was one correlation. There was also the thing where Oedipus was, in order to prevent him from overthrowing his father had him killed by setting him out on a cliff and putting a peg between his heels, hamstringing him basically, or healing him. And it was said in the book, one of the prophecies, I think Moses' prophecy of Levi, that he hamstrung oxen. So that was a very similar thing. many of the patriarchs, their prophecies appeared to be showing up in the Epis Rex. And so I wanted to see if there was something hidden in there. And the key link between the prophecy of Judah by Jacob and the riddle of the Sphinx that actually takes place in the play Epis Rex may contain some important clues about what is underneath the Sphinx and why the riddle is so important. And I think I may figure it out what's actually down there. I mentioned that earlier. There's some basically a library of crystals which have information embedded in them from the world before the flood. And maybe about the future too. We don't know. It's possible they may have known the future too. And the Hall of Records is basically a series of crystals, probably what we would call optical hard drives that are round and can be read from using a laser. So we might not only find circular hard drives that would be pretty large. In fact, the Tzohar stone I mentioned earlier, it actually shows up in Genesis 6:16, translated as a window in the Ark of the Ark of Noah. I think what actually happened is he took one of these Tzohar stones with him, which contained all knowledge and was also a communications device, and was using it to talk to God while he was in the Ark, plus that he could light the interior of the Ark and also perform a number of other functions. That actually is in Jewish literature, the Tzohar stone is actually said to be intelligent. It could actually help be used to heal people. It would actually be used by the patriarchs before the flood to extend their lives to 1,000 years by healing them every night. It would use its light, special lights, to kind of scan their body and heal all diseases and any, you know, had cancer or anything else. This is right out of the Jewish legends by, I think his name was Ginsberg. And so the Tzohar stone is an actual very important object, which may answer the riddle of the Sphinx. It may in fact be the riddle of the Sphinx. Underneath me is something that has been around since the beginning. And through me, you can understand all knowledge. If you search for my secrets underneath me in the Hall of Records, you'll learn everything, good and evil, soup to nuts. And I suspect, and part of my theory is in the book I wrote, Riddle of Sphinx, it was actually the Tree of Knowledge in the garden also. I figured that out when I read the Epic of Gilgamesh, which also has a description of the Garden of Eden, which in there is underground. And it also has a tree of life, which it calls the plant of life. But there, in the trees underground are not physical trees made of wood and leaves. They're made of precious stones. And so that would make sense. And also the reference, there's a secondary reference to Eden, and I think in the book of Ezekiel, where these firestones walk around in the midst of fire. I think Lucifer walks around in the midst of the firestone or something like that in Eden, which is an underground facility of some kind. And so we have a pattern emerging once again, not of these simple trees with snakes in them. We have these high technology computers, which probably have AI and interact through, you know, visual, you know, verbal commands to do things. It could be a situation where they can actually create food and drink for you, like a holodeck kind of situation, or take you on a fantasy cruise somewhere far away in the galaxy. These things that I'm discovering are the most advanced possible computers that could literally do anything. And Adam and Eve had everything at their fingertips, but they chose to look at the one computer which held the knowledge, which contained information that could be good for good or evil. And that's where the problem started. And they learned this. They learned about technology, and technology can be used for good and evil. And it ended up being used for evil, as we saw in the book of Enoch. The fallen angels had taught them things that they should not have learned. They created weapons which they ended up using to kill each other, and they regretted having read this knowledge. And that is why Adam and Eve and all mankind were thrown out of the garden, because they were just too dangerous to keep in there.
1: Doug, what's your interpretation of age? They say Noah lived to be 950, Methuselah 969. Mm-hmm. Were they calculating years differently, maybe almost by the month?
4: I think they actually did live that long. Like I said, the Tzohar stone was actually, according to Jewish legends anyway, prolonging their lives by renewing them every morning, as the Bible says. It actually kind of scanned them, and we're using lasers to ablate cancer cells, you know, decades ago, actually. And so it might be that this technology existed from the beginning, but we lost the knowledge of it and kind of descended into barbarism for many thousands of years. And only now we're starting to make our way back to the garden, if you will. and figure out how technology and computers can be used to prolong life and health and extend life almost indefinitely by renewing the body or possibly even cloning it.
1: Let's go to the phones for you. They're lining up. Let's start with Adam in Mississippi. Welcome to the show. Hi, Adam.
5: Hey, George. I just to your question, you on your solution to your answer in day one where it talks about Genesis 1:1-5, and then day four, Genesis 1:1-4-1:9. God created the earth first, and then day four he created the sun, the moon, and the stars. So I think that would sum it up for your answer. But I wanted to ask the guest, does he think until 6 that planet Nibiru or planet X will come about, you know, towards the very end of the Bible? What is the great earthquake?
4: It might be that planet X will actually appear again after the 1,000-year millennial kingdom. It's possible that the great white throne judgment is actually yet another return of planet X and the judging of the earth. That explains why it's not mentioned afterwards, which is interesting. Regarding the Genesis information, you're right. That is a good question. And if you look at the planet X theory I'm proposing, it's God did not use planet X to create the earth, but to modify an existing planet from an existing that orbited between Mars and Jupiter. And so if the word for create, mistranslated as create in Genesis 1:1, is actually karat, not the typical word for create, but it's actually karat, which means to cut. It's the word a jeweler uses to cut a diamond or some other jewel. And so what God did, he did not create the earth out of nothing. He took an existing planet, which had formed naturally based on the rules that God himself created for that to happen. And he took one of the satellites of planet X, like a giant chisel, chiseled off a large section of earth, which remained in orbit around the earth in the form of the moon. That's how the moon was created. It's called, that's another mainstream scientific theory called the giant impact theory, which is the dominant scientific theory, it has been for decades. So what you're having here in eight, or actually it says he created the sun and the moon. What he didn't make the sun and the moon. What he did is the sun and moon are already there. He simply revealed them because the earth was covered with a huge amount of dust and gas because of all the catastrophic activity. Over time, he's looking from the perspective of the earth's surface. If you're looking at the skies from the surface for thousands of years after the disaster, the impact, the entire earth would have been covered with a huge amount of dust and gas, which eventually precipitated down and into the earth and formed the continents. And that's what happened. The sun and the moon were not created. They became visible at that time. The sun was formed long before the earth was, and what even longer than the modified earth version. So in order to understand how Genesis 1 fits in with the actual creation, the actual science, you have to retranslate it based on actual science. And I've done that in my book, Planet X, the Sign of the Son of the Man and the End of the Age. In my opinion, it's a revolutionary new way to look at the creation. I suggest you take a look at it.
1: Next up, let's go to Tim in Alberta, Canada. Hey, Tim, go ahead.
6: George, hi, Doug. Hey, Doug, I'm just wondering, with Nostradamus, he had a lot of quantrains to do with end times. He spoke about the earth in his last days. I think it was 3,700 or something. Don't quote me on that, but he said, there's something that I've always thought about. Saturn is slow to return. And I've always, ever since I've heard of Planet X theory, I thought that, you know, Planet X hit Saturn on the way in and slowly returned to what, orbit or something like that? I just wonder, what's the connection between what you're talking about and Nostradamus? Have you read any about him at all? Or?
4: And I'm familiar for Nostradamus, mostly. I think I had a book I read through. It's kind of a small summary. It's interesting. And I've seen this, you know, shows on TV, History Channel type stuff. But the idea of Planet X interacting with Saturn is a valid one. In fact, in my opinion, Planet X has interacted with every single planet from Neptune all the way to modern Earth and possibly even Mars. Mars has very Earth-like qualities too, which is interesting. The 24-hour rotation rate is almost identical, which is partly coincidence, I think. But it probably did catastrophically interact with Saturn, which explains why Saturn has a significant axial tilt and a massive ring system. Saturn would not have formed that way out of the nebular disk, the solar disk. What happens when the stars form, we know this for sure because we can watch other stars in formation all around our local environment here near the outer edge of the galaxy. They form a nebula where gas and dust forms together collectively and has a collective gravity, which compresses down into a very compact mass, which once it reaches a certain level of intensity, it'll cause the star to ignite and start forming, doing fusion reactions. After which time, all the remaining dust in these solar nebula is blown away. But before that happens, the sun is actually spinning out a huge disk of gas and dust. And out of that dust forms the planets, and the planets should all be perfectly in line with the ecliptic, the disk that they originally formed after out of. But they're not. A lot of them are very significantly different. And the only way to explain that is because there has to be some sort of another object coming inside of our solar system and interacting with them catastrophically. My suggestion that was Planet X is actually having catastrophic interactions with every single planet on its way in, slowly moving in closer and closer over long periods of time towards the Earth. That means, so Saturn's significant axial tilt and huge ring system is probably a result of catastrophic interactions with Planet X. And this might happen again in the end times. It may have another catastrophic interaction with Saturn, which could alter its orbit significantly so that it comes much closer to Earth. And its orbit might be reduced over to 1,000 years, which explains why it comes back after only 1,000 years instead of 2,000, which it normally does. So you might actually have hit on something interesting there.
1: Why don't a lot of people talk about Planet X, Doug? We do on this show. You talk about it, but not a lot of people do.
4: Not many people know about it. I'm trying to raise awareness about it everywhere, Christian community and otherwise. Zechariah Sitchin and people who followed him raised awareness around Planet X, but it's not really something that's a day-to-day thing. It's more of an interesting theory. Even astronomers are looking for it professionally. Don't really publish stuff very often because there's not a lot to publish. They've found a lot of anomalies in the outer solar system and the Oort cloud, and of course Neptune and the outer planets that corroborate the existence of Planet X. The existence of Planet X has actually been technically proven. It's just, where is it? Because it's, in my opinion, it's you can't see it because it has a huge cloud of dust and gases around it as a result of the catastrophic interaction with Earth, which threw up massive amounts of dust, which still circulate around it in orbit. So all that gas and dust absorbs all the light, and it's basically like a ninja stealthily moving around the outer solar system. But people don't talk about it because it's just not part of their day-to-day lives. But it will become very relevant because, in my opinion, it'll actually appear in the middle of the tribulation period. Not only will it'll appear large and very intimidating because of the huge wings and tail that it forms, comet-like wings and tail, which are shown in various Sumerian depictions of the planet. You can actually see a depiction of it on my website at planet-x.info. There's a big picture of a Sumerian depiction of the star of the planet as it appears. It has huge wings and a tail and a central area with the symbols for water emanating from it too. That may be also I think it's the Book of Malachi, it talks about the day star rising in our hearts. That might actually be Planet X also. Very similar to the description of how the Sumerians saw it. They saw it rising up over the horizon and bringing healing with it. And so it will in the end times for those who love God.
1: East of the Rockies, Taylor's with us in Iowa. Hi, Taylor, go ahead.
7: Good morning, coast to coast. Can you both hear me?
1: Yes, we can.
4: Yes.
7: All right. Happy Friday to both of you. Doug, did I hear your phone? Not to be rude.
4: I don't think so.
1: No.
7: Okay. What, George, you already took one of my questions, but what prompted you to talk about what you're talking about now here on Coast to Coast?
4: Planet X is a very popular theory in the ancient mysteries community. It's He's one of the old great granddaddies of the whole mythology. I did some work on Planet X and Mysterious Worlds. Other folks do very similar things. I'm actually watching the Unexplained Zone channel on DirecTV right now. It's just constantly all kinds of great mysteries. It's one of the greater mysteries of the old arcana of the kind of coast-to-coast mythology we've been developing over the years. Fringe researchers coming up with theories that are actually kind of mainstream, and some of which have been accepted by the scientific community. So really, the coast-to-coast community is kind of a first delvers, first believers, like the cutting edge of scientific inquiry. We're the ones who ask the questions that scientists are later answering through their inquiry. And so Planet X is one of those. Is there another planet in our solar system? Well, that's been asked for over 100 years. And Coast and other people like Zechariah Sitchin have been keeping that torch burning of real scientific inquiry, of true open-mindedness, and asking questions. Is it possible that there could be another planet in our solar system? In this case, one that answers questions about our ancient history, our mythology, even our religions, such as the Star of Bethlehem. Maybe that answers that question, the sign of the Son of Man. Other sightings of stars in ancient mythology of the Sumerians who worshipped a planet in our solar system. We don't know what it was because it appears on their mythologies and their astrolabs for a short period of time, and then disappears again. Where did it go? So this might answer that question, because if Planet X does exist, it would go in and out of our solar system over long periods of time. And after a few hundred years, it might be downgraded or even forgotten because they haven't seen it for a long time.
1: All right, we're going to come back and take final calls with Doug Edelwald in a moment as we talk about Planet X, giants, and the riddle of the Sphinx.
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1: News. I'm Ted Lindner. Today marks 10 years since the massacre of dozens at an LGBTQ nightclub in Orlando, Florida.
2: A decade has passed since 49 people were killed when a gunman opened fire inside the Pulse nightclub in Orlando, Florida, and an annual observance is planned.
1: And as Fox's Tanya J. Powers, President Trump announced on Thursday the U.S. and Iran have come to a great settlement, a deal to end the war in Iran, and claims it's being finalized.
3: They will not only not have, they will not purchase, develop in any way, any shape, in any way, shape, or form, a nuclear weapon. They will not have a nuclear weapon.
1: The U.S. blockade on the Strait of Hormuz will immediately be lifted when the documents are signed, possibly this weekend. The Carolina Hurricanes now just one win away from the franchise's second-ever Stanley Cup championship. They defeated the Vegas Golden Knights Thursday night 4-2 to take a 3-2 lead in the series. Game 6 will be in Vegas on Sunday night. 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
1: And welcome back to Coast, George Norrie, our final segment with Doug Elwell. Doug, the Hall of Records, what do you think they consist of?
9: The Hall of Records appears to be a large area beneath the Sphinx, and possibly compartments inside the Sphinx, too. There's various drawings showing what the people think is the Sphinx is comprised of, and it appears to be partly hollow. That's probably why somebody tried to dig into the head, because they were looking for a doorway. It probably contains, it would have to contain information stored in a data medium that would be

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1: Much more data storage. A large crystal like what the Tzohar stone mentioned in Genesis 16, take 16 probably is. It's probably, it says it's actually a cubit in diameter, which is almost 20 inches, plus the layers of aluminum oxide comprising the crystal, which would have to be transparent, would probably be millions or billions of layers. So such a stone like that could literally hold all knowledge. And so one or more of those might be hidden underneath the Sphinx, which, if we can find the right reader, we could literally find out all the history of the ancient world and finally answer some of the questions that I've been pressing for such a long time.
2: Back to the phones we go. Let's go to Ruth in Maryland. Welcome to the show. Hi, Ruth.
3: Oh, hi, George and Doug. Thank you so much for taking my call. Doug, that was just fascinating what you said about the sapphires. But my question is, during the first influx of giants, how tall do you think they were? Because I've heard some people say that the first influx they could have been as tall as 100 feet or more. And what's your thoughts on that, Doug?
1: There's stuff in the Book of Enoch or similar texts, I forget which ones, where the giants were hundreds of elves tall, which el was a measure, maybe a foot or something. So they could have been hundreds of people. We're not exactly sure how tall an el is. But in either case, they were huge, and they were like, you know, kind of from a monster movie kind of huge, you know, Attack of the 100-foot-tall giant kind of stuff. But the actual giants, such as Og of Bashan, it was really big. It was probably more like about 12 feet tall, which is good enough. And I think the bedstead of Og was said to be closer to 14 feet or something like that. I forget exactly what the length of it. They had a bed made of iron, which they used as a reference for his tallness. And I think it was somewhere between 12 and 14 feet tall, something like that. And so the really tall, pure giants are probably about 12 feet tall. And the smaller Gibberim giants are probably 7 or 8 feet tall. Those are the kind of the stormtroopers. And you have the super giants, uber stormtrooper guys, which is Og of Bashan and people like that.
2: Fantastic. Thank you, Doug. Next up, Rick in Florida, east of the Rockies. Hey, Rick.
4: Hi, how are you? I got a quick question, if you're interested. In my trying to stay alive, I was gifted with a couple esoteric insights after an esoteric life, and I was gifted with a pair of dogs who I recognized as the angels Urim and Tumim, which you may recognize as the secret black and white stones in the secret compartment in the vestment worn by the priest to go into the Holy of Holies. Just curious if you had any interest in following that up or some other insights that I've received in the past.
1: What do you call them? Black and white stones, are they like dice or black spots on it?
4: In the ancient Hebrew text, the vestment for the with the 12 tribes of Israel to go into the Holy of Holies has a secret compartment of black and white stones for discernment: guilty, innocent, yes, no, stay, go.
1: Oh, okay.
4: And they're recognized as Umen and Tumen or Urim and Tumim. Is referenced in the book by Kaleo in The Alchemist, or also happen to be the angels that appear to Joseph Smith to decipher the Book of Mormon.
1: Interesting. Yeah, it might be that they picked up some ancient technology from the high priests. I'm of the opinion that the high priests actually got high technology artifacts, including the ephod breastplate, but it actually could give signals that could be interpreted as messages from God himself. And you could actually send back messages by pushing the jewels like buttons to do coded messages. Similar to that of a telephone pad, actually. And the vestment, the ephod, was said to be advanced, wise work. I forget the exact term. But basically, it sounds like it might have been gold wire, which might have been part of some kind of electrical system. And so the Urim and Thummim, or however you want to pronounce it, may have been a form of scrying or way of God himself to talk to you and say yes or no just by

0: stirring the stones one color or the other. So the priest had a variety, the high priest of Israel, had a variety of different ways of communicating with God, some simpler, more complex. And of course, they used the Ark of the Covenant at least once a year to talk to God face to face. God appeared between the cherubim. I believe that what had happened, how he did that, is he actually appeared on the face of one of the tablets of the Ten Commandments. People see them as like these granite stones, but they're actually sapphire stones. That's one of the reasons I like the idea of a sapphire Tzohar. The two stones of the Ark of the Covenant were actually made of sapphire. That's part of the reason is you can look into the Hebrew. One of the advantages of knowing Hebrew is you can see corollaries. The word for sapphire is spelled Samech Pei Yod Resh. The word for a book is Sefer, spelled Samech Pei Resh. And so Sefer, basically in the Hebrew mindset, a sapphire is basically a book with a hand, because the word Yod means, a letter Yod means hand. Otherwise, it's the same spelling as book. So book and sapphire are almost exactly the same word, except the letter Yod is added to the word sapphire to say that a book, that a sapphire is basically a book with a hand. And what that means is that this is an intelligent book which can manipulate the physical world and actually do things, not just show data. It can actually reach out with its lasers, according to my theory. And I talk about this in my book on the Riddle of the Sphinx, is that the Ark of the Covenant and the Tzohar could actually interact with the world. It's said that in some Hebrew rabbinic traditions, that the Ark of the Covenant would actually fly out ahead of Israel, and it would use long red, it would use fire that looked like long red threads to burn up all the snakes and scorpions and thorn bushes, so Israel would cross over safely through that territory. The only kind of fire that you could have that looks like a long red thread would be a laser. And since you need to use lasers to read and write to optical hard drives, my guess is that it simply reflected those lasers back out or directly targeted things instead of the disk in the center. Instead of reading right on the disk, it would re-aim the lasers to objects and use that for defensive measures. And that's part of the defensive system that's probably built into the Ark of the Covenant and explains the death of some of the priests, because if you don't access the Ark of the Covenant appropriately, it will actually kill you. And the high priest sometimes died, and it's one of the reasons they had a rope tied to their legs. So if one of them is killed by the Ark, the other priests can drag him out without being killed themselves.
1: Next up, let's go to Gordon in Plant City, Florida. Hey, Gordy, go ahead.
2: Hey, George, Doug, thanks for taking my call. Listen, what you were saying earlier about the lifespan, it is true that they did live to be almost 1,000 years, and the Bible is true. And there is a precedent for light therapy. Even Daniel Wrinkley even talked about his light therapy and some of his things that he worked on. But honestly, the barometric pressure before the canopy exploded was, and geologists can prove this, they have archaeological evidence, the barometric pressure was about 2 or 2.5 times as much. And air pressure, you know, the vent chambers, and I would like you guys and the listeners to, number one, Google, ask Gemini Google, was the barometric pressure of Earth really 2 or 2.5 times as much? 2, will it really increase the lifespan? And 3, fulfill Bible prophecies, like predicting that Israel will become a nation again. For thousands of years, people thought that was crazy. Now, I'll admit I'm a little bit skeptical about Nibiru because of the elliptical orbit is still elliptical, but I have an open mind, and I wanted to throw that in about the barometric pressure that you guys overlooked earlier.
0: Sure. The dragon planet Tiamat, the original planet that orbited between Mars and Jupiter, may have had a much heavier atmosphere, or a different one. And so that might have been the planet where the dinosaurs were on. In order to support life of the dinosaurs, they may have had to have a very thick atmosphere to retain the heat. So they're able to sustain life on that planet, but it's not the kind of life that God wanted. And so he sent a disaster to destroy the dinosaurs. That explains why the designed dinosaurs were destroyed, at least the first version of them. And he moved it to a place closer to the sun where the thick atmosphere was no longer necessary to retain heat, because there was enough heat for the sun. So if the science says there was a heavier atmosphere, there was a heavier atmosphere. And so it might be the or maybe early Earth after it was moved had a heavier atmosphere. It's not clear, but yeah, it's very clear that the Earth was terraformed by intelligent forces. There's no question about it. So the creation of the dinosaurs and all animal and plants couldn't possibly happen by accidents. Only an intelligent mind could have created all that.
1: West of the Rockies, Charles with us in Sacramento. Hey, Charles, go ahead.
3: I'll be quick, George. Doug, I appreciate the way you started out tonight. You know, you left a lot of headroom for people that want to challenge you and can get upset at things, and I commend you for that. So my question is for, like, the times of Noah and the times of today. And they said that in the times of Noah, the people couldn't or wouldn't see, like, what was happening around them, you know, and they didn't recognize it. I wonder if you see things happening today. And I would like to suggest, George, for a possible topic, having a Roman Catholic authority come and speak about the Book of Revelations, because Roman Catholics, which I am, have a very different understanding of the Book of Revelations, and, you know, just my opinion. So I'll take your response off there. Thank you, Doug.
0: Okay. Well, I appreciate your feedback. I understand. I try to specialize in cutting-edge theories because I think that's where a lot of truth is. And things that we don't understand in the Bible are often strange, and so I think Mike Heiser said it best, if it's weird in the Bible, it's important. I think he was absolutely right. It's interesting I came up with that belief independently. My work with Genesis 6 and the Giants, after having been inspired by Steve Quayle and those folks, I opened up a lot of venues to other things I wouldn't have done if I had not challenged the prevailing opinions that it was just the Sons of Seth theory or other things. It wasn't really giants. There's a tendency to be politically correct in interpretation of the Bible, which I think is we're losing a lot of the mystery and magic and just amazing actual history of humanity. So I and others like me are trying to bring that back. And sometimes we get a little aggressive, come up with some weird theories, but I think you'll find that if you actually do the research, you'll find that it'd be reasonable.
1: Okay, let's take another call or two. Let's go to Randy in Minnesota. Randy, go ahead.
4: Thank you, George. I want to ask your guest to share any insight he has on Urim and Thummim, mentioned in the Old Testament, and these were sources of information that you could consult, and ask him, could these have been some sort of like ancient computer search engines? I think it was King Saul that tried to consult them, and then he went to the Witch of Endor. But anyway, what are Urim and Thummim?
0: Urim and Thummim is typically translated in Hebrew as lights and perfections. They generally thought to be some sort of a scrying device, like dice, that the like the previous caller said, was kept in investments or like a pocket of the high priest, and he would use them to consult with God for decisions that were basically yes-no decisions. And it's not clear how they operated. I actually think that the translation should be Urim Vitalmium, which means lights that are twins. I think these are two lights, basically one that is light, one that is darker, and the one lights up or doesn't light up, I guess, based on the question. So it's a yes or no answer, basically. That's the simple one. I mentioned earlier there's the ephod, which could also be used to communicate. The jewels in the ephod, they were said by the rabbis to light up and give out sounds, actually, very much like a modern computer. And so they could be most likely the high priest is wearing a very advanced computer on his chest. Jesus, actually, when he was talking to the high priest, said, if the crowds didn't cheer for me and call the Messiah, the very stones would cry out. I don't think he was talking about the stones in the ground. I think he was talking about the stones on the ephod, which he himself, as Jesus, used to use to talk to the high priest. And it was kind of a funny moment because this high priest was completely clueless. He was wearing extremely high technology made by God himself on his chest that he used to talk to Jesus to in the past, and he had no idea what was going on. He thought it was some kind of a ritual object that gave him magical powers. This was high technology that he used to talk to God. And there he had God talk to him face to face. He had no idea who he was. This guy was completely clueless. And this is part of the denigration of the old Israelite priesthood, a replacement with the Christianity, was to show them they'd lost a knowledge of all the mysteries.
1: Doug, I want to thank you for doing what you do for us. Keep in touch, Doug Elwell. For Dan Galante, Tom Danheiser, Sue Tricus, Lex Lonehood, Sean Ladasur, Alec Fernandez, Stephanie Smith, Tim Benal, George Knapp, Richard Sheridan, Connie Willis, I'm George Norrie, somewhere out there on Coast to Coast AM. We'll see you on our next edition. Until then, be safe, everyone.

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4: Off the strikes, I'm Ted Lindner, Fox News. In a stunning reversal Thursday, President Trump abruptly called off a planned military strike against Iran, declaring that a peace agreement was within reach and that the time and place of the signing of that agreement would be announced shortly, telling reporters Thursday at the Oval Office.
5: Probably have a signing maybe in Europe, and it's a great thing. Most importantly, we have a deal that Iran will never have a nuclear weapon, which was the whole purpose of what we had to go through to get this. So it was a big, very big thing.
4: Fox's Mark Meredith has more from the White House.
6: The news follows a day filled with threats, as Trump himself warned massive airstrikes were hours away.
5: We have a signing soon, and the documents are in pretty final shape, so we'll see.
6: The president claims Iran is ready to abandon its nuclear program. Iran has spent months telling the world that's non-negotiable. Democrats say the president's on and off again threats show he has no exit strategy.
4: President Trump says Vice President J.D. Vance will be there for the signing of the deal. Today marks 10 years since the massacre of dozens at an LGBTQ nightclub in Orlando, Florida. Fox's Tanya J. Powers.
7: A decade has passed since 49 people were killed when a gunman opened fire inside the Pulse nightclub in Orlando, Florida, and an annual observance is planned. The Pulse Remembrance Ceremony will feature performances from local artists, including the Orlando Gay Chorus, and a special presentation by the city's Poet Laurie. A candlelight ceremony and reading of the 49 names will conclude the event. At the time of the massacre in 2016, it was the deadliest mass shooting in U.S. history. Recently, city officials unveiled updated plans for a permanent memorial that will feature a healing garden, reflecting pool, and tributes to those killed, and will be built on the site of the former nightclub. Tanya J. Powers, Fox News.
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4: The president announcing a nominee to serve as permanent director of national intelligence. The move coming after an uproar in Congress over the president's pick for an acting director.
12: Bill Pulte was the president's nominee to temporarily take over as DNI, but Democrats complained he was a Trump loyalist with no intel experience. Senator Mark Warner.
13: Bill Pulte is a national security threat.
12: Democrats had said they won't support the renewal of Section 702 of the Foreign Intelligence Surveillance Act unless Pulte's appointment was withdrawn. But now President Trump is nominating Jay Clayton, the U.S. attorney for the Southern District of New York, who Warner says he respects.
4: Fox's Jill Nato. The Carolina Hurricanes now just one win away from the franchise's second-ever Stanley Cup championship. The Hurricanes defeating the Vegas Golden Knights Thursday night 4-2 to take a 3-2 lead in the series. Game 6 will be in Vegas Sunday night. A jury in Texas found 19-year-old Carmelo Anthony guilty of murder after deliberating for 3 hours earlier this week on Tuesday. He was arrested last year after stabbing 17-year-old Austin Metcalf to death following a dispute at a track meet last year. Now, Anthony's parents are citing racism for their son's sentence. Texas Republican Congressman Wesley Hunt on Fox's The Ingram Angle says Anthony isn't the victim here.
14: Austin Metcalf is dead. May he rest in peace. And he was stabbed to death by another person who is now going to spend over 30 years in prison as deserved, because that's what we call murder in our society.
4: Austin's father, Jeff Metcalf, telling Anthony in court, quote, "You failed your parents, you failed yourself, and you failed society." And an El Nino is formed. That's a natural warming of parts of the Pacific that changes weather around the globe. It's likely to be a major factor in extreme and deadly weather across the planet for the next year or so. It's usually strongest in the wintertime, but many forecasters say it's likely 2027 will set a record for the hottest year globally. I'm Ted Lindner. This is Fox News.
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17: News Talk 790 WNIS News Time 506. Here's your National Weather Service forecast. A heat advisory remains in effect from 11 a.m. to 8 p.m. today. For today, mostly sunny, highs in the upper 90s, west winds at 5 to 10 with gusts up to 20 miles per hour, heat index up to 106. For tonight, mostly cloudy with showers likely, a chance of thunderstorms, lows in the mid-70s. It's currently 80 in Norfolk, 82 on the peninsula, 80 in the Outer Banks.
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21: Friday, June 12th, 2026. I'm Jessica Rosenthal. Republicans are warning each other against downplaying Graham Plattner's win in the Democratic Senate primary in Maine, especially as turnout appears to have been strong.
18: It's a really heated year. We've had special elections. We've had a lot of primaries that have gotten a ton of attention, but I think that one was sort of unavoidable. If you're in Maine, it was on the airwaves nonstop for, you know, months. And so I think that drove a lot of it. There's a lot of interest.
19: And Lisa Brady. Congress is getting an earful from sports fans frustrated with having to pay to watch games that used to be free. Or just miss them.
22: As these rights have split between so many different services, it definitely has made life harder, not easier for fans.
23: And I'm Brian Kilmeade. I've got the final word on the Fox News Rundown.
21: This week, Maine's Democratic Senate candidate Graham Plattner won the Senate primary.
24: And if you give me the chance, I will be a senator for the people who cannot afford to buy a senator.
21: And even with all the stories about messaging women while married and some concerning stories from ex-girlfriends, along with the now covered Nazi tattoo, turnout was strong. The National Republican Senatorial Committee put out a memo after his win, warning that Republican Senator Susan Collins has won tough races before and can win this one in November, but only if they meet this moment with total urgency. Republican State Representative Laurel Libby said that means focusing on Plattner's ideas for governing.
25: His personal life is a mess, right? We understand that. We've seen scandal after scandal come out. But what I think is incredibly dangerous are the policies that he's looking to advance, taking the extreme green agenda to D.C. that has already made our cost of electricity skyrocket in our state under Democrat leadership for the last 8 years.
21: One woman in Maine who voted for Plattner told Fox News she was captivated after hearing Plattner speak.
26: He's authentic. He's so empowering. And, you know, his message is just incredible. In his policies, I've been a Medicare for All supporter for decades. And the fact that we can get close to that is just so important. Healthcare is my big issue.
21: Turnout was significant. As of Thursday, the count revealed more than 220,000 voted in Maine's Democratic primary, far higher than even the 2020 primary in a presidential year. Plattner had 150,000 votes, more than any previous Democratic U.S. Senate candidate in Maine's history.
18: It's gotten so much attention that normally these primary runoffs don't get as much attention. They're the spring, especially now when you head into summer and kids are out for the summer and people are, their routines are changing.
21: Fox News Sunday anchor Shannon Bream is also the host of the Live in the Bream podcast.
18: But man, this thing has been getting national headlines for months. So I think that drives a lot of it, just the awareness of it. And it's a really heated year. We've had special elections. We've had a lot of big Senate primaries and House races and gubernatorial primaries that have gotten a ton of attention. But I think that one was sort of unavoidable. If you're in Maine, it was on the airwaves nonstop for, you know, months. And so I think that drove a lot of it. There's a lot of interest.
21: After his win, the National Republican Senatorial Committee wrote a memo. In it, they write, it is a fatal mistake to assume Plattner is too damaged to win, that he's outraised the Republican, Susan Collins, every quarter since entering the race. They also write, the biggest story isn't only that Plattner won, it's that Democrats are circling around him and propping him up. Is that such a big part of this? Do Maine voters care, for example, if like Ro Khanna or Elizabeth Warren supports Plattner?
18: Yeah, I don't know so much, although I think, you know, when you're talking about Elizabeth Warren, you know, being a senator from up in the area, the New England area, I do think those voices they're more familiar with, and that probably has some more influence on them. But I think it would be the reverse would be the issue. If you had top Democrats coming out and saying, this can't be our guy. And we've got a few reps out there and people that are, you know, lower level, at least as far as, you know, consciousness and being big public names, who are Democrats elected officials saying, this can't be the standard. If this was a Republican, there's no way we would be silent about this person. We'd be wearing them out nonstop. But I feel like Graham Plattner is very much one of those, you know, one of his big selling points that his supporters say is like, he's of the people. He's, you know, this blue collar guy that he gets them. He's not a polished politician. He speaks like the average Mainer, is what a lot of folks up there say. So he just may be able to connect better in that way. But Susan Collins, I mean, gosh, just days ago celebrated her 10,000th vote in the Senate. The people of Maine know her. She says, I know them. They know me. She's pulled out some tough races before, so I'd never count her out. But it's probably very wise for the senatorial campaign committee to be saying, listen, this is an actual race because of polling, a lot of it, and not, I don't think anything recently kind of meets our Fox standards, but a lot of the polling out there shows them neck and neck.
21: We've, to that point, seen some rating race changes. Sabato Cristobal says North Carolina Senate seats now lean Democrat. Alaska and Ohio are now toss-ups instead of lean Republican. This is sort of following some other rating changes earlier in the spring. If the House, though, Shannon, was expected to flip to Democrat, is discussion about the Senate flipping pretty natural, or is this like a five-alarm fire for the GOP?
18: GOP is taking it very, very, very seriously because Texas is way more competitive, for example, than they would have ever wanted it to be. They're having to spend a ton of money there. They feel like they should be in better shape somewhere like Georgia, where there were some really high-profile candidates. They tried to get into the race on the GOP side who said no thanks. You know, Iowa, they're just different places that they feel like they shouldn't have to be worried. But we know people are motivated. Listen, President Trump is not on the ballot. We know he's a huge turnout for MAGA folks, for his supporters. They show up. But he also motivates the left. And so even though he's not on the ballot, his policies are, the economy is struggling by many indicators, at least, you know, by our polling, people show they feel very pessimistic about their own family's financial situation. So all of those things are going to be bad news for the party in control come November. But, you know, you talk to a lot of these folks on the GOP side, they actually feel bullish. And I, you know, I try to get them privately, like off talking points, like, okay, I know publicly you have to say that. How do you really feel about some of these races? And they actually feel like they have a much easier path to holding on to the Senate than Democrats do for upending it. But they know it's possible.
21: I'm speaking about those economic indicators. Inflation up now to 4.2% for the month of May. It does appear much related to Iran and energy costs. The president said this week, though, that he loved the inflation, the context being that when the conflict is over, energy prices will plummet, and that it was worth it to stop Iran from obtaining a nuclear weapon. But how does the party grapple with this, especially if inflation keeps going up for a minute?
18: I think that there's been a sense that a lot of the folks on the Hill want the president to talk more about the affordability issue because it's what they hear about when they go home. There aren't necessarily, you know, folks stopping them at the grocery store to ask about the FISA extension, although, you know, that's certainly a concern to people. But they want to know how they're going to pay their gas bills, their grocery bills. You know, it's very consistent. We hear from D's and R's. When they're home, that's the stuff that's real world for people that they're actually hearing about. So there's a sense that they want the president to be doing more of that, doing what he did in Wisconsin, going out with talking with farmers and Heart of America folks who really have concerns. What is he doing to address those? But yeah, he feels very certain that Iran is going to wrap up. We've heard this for weeks, but, you know, we're all hoping for everyone's sake that happens and that there will be such a rebound on gas prices that there will be plenty of time to recover before the midterms. Analysts normally say voters' measurements kind of in June are where they're going to be at unless there's a drastic change in everything. Because even if gas prices, say this wrapped up in a week or two, and gas prices, they take some time to turn around. And then the ripple effect of everything that those gas prices have driven up, the prices of everything else, furniture, grocery, all kinds of delivery items that need to be delivered, it takes a little time.
21: The president also said this week, Shannon, that he no longer loves the USMCA trade agreement between the U.S., Canada, and Mexico. He says we shouldn't have trade deficits with these countries, and he might not renew this deal. Stocks for a number of companies reacted to this, especially auto manufacturers. Is this a goalpost move ahead of negotiations, something deeper and more serious? Do we just have to wait and see?
18: Well, you know, the president is so unconventional. He's a real disruptor with a lot of our international agreements, whether it's on climate or nuclear issues or trade. I mean, he just has been willing to at least signal that he will go to the wall, that he is not joking around, that he is going to levy numbers that change things or blow up agreements he thinks are not America first. So I think if you're negotiating with him, you have to assume that he means it. You at least have to consider the possibility he really means he would walk away from some of these deals he doesn't think are good for us. Now, I think that we've seen he stakes out a really extreme position in some of his negotiations and ends up much more, you know, kind of meeting in the middle on some of these deals and tariffs and trade and those kinds of things. But it gives him a strong opening position. And I think as somebody who loves to negotiate and loves a tough deal, that's generally where we see him start.
21: Before I let you go, I have to ask you, the head of Act Blue went before the House Administration Committee. She repeatedly invoked her Fifth Amendment right against self-incrimination. Just want your thoughts. The Act Blue, this New York Times article reported that her own attorneys told her
0: the way they're raising money may not be entirely kosher, might not be keeping out foreign donations. But she said that she had to invoke her Fifth Amendment right in a congressional hearing because it was the only reasonable response to a highly partisan proceeding. ACLU isn't charged with anything yet, right? What was this about?
18: Here's the thing is that there's been so much smoke and some say, okay, that means there's fire. She's saying this is completely partisan. I don't have to answer your questions. But the New York Times is not known to be a GOP front organization. You know, their deep dive into this was not good for ACT Blue. It raised a lot of serious questions about her testimony, about what they're doing, about promises they'd made to be better at safeguarding and keeping foreign money out. And there have been various investigations that show people who had no idea that they were, you know, that they were in some way donating, their address was used or their name was used. I mean, there are clearly things in the system that need to be cleaned up. And I think in the past, ACT Blue has talked about, you know, we're doing above and beyond and we are changing our systems. But for her to come before us, you know, the lawmakers on the Hill and say, oh, I'm taking the Fifth because this isn't legitimate. I mean, you can only get so far with that. And at some point, you know, Congress likes to compel a testimony if they think that they have to take the extra steps to do it. But, you know, she rightly said you can't draw any inferences from somebody taking the Fifth.
0: At another hearing, the head of the Southern Poverty Law Center testified they are facing actual charges that they misled yes. donors about giving money to organizations they considered hate groups in an effort to sort of keep these groups alive. Democrats, though, defended the SPLC and said, listen, they share information they get from paid informants with law enforcement. But legally, does this come down to testimony from actual donors who say in court, wait, I didn't know my money was like going to the KKK?
18: I mean, that could be part of it. But what folks are also saying about that indictment is it outlines things that you don't have to care about where the money was eventually flowing or what the goal was. If you're starting bank accounts with fraudulent information, that in of itself is one of the things they're accused of doing. That's potential criminal activity. If that's proven, it doesn't have to be that, oh, the money went to, you know, this horrible organization or this or that or the other. If it's strictly that you didn't follow the law when it came to opening a bank account with the proper information, the proper names, those kinds of things, I mean, that could be the underlying thing that could get them in real trouble if that proves to be true.
0: Okay, Shannon, the World Cup is on. There is a German soccer fan apparently named Freddie whose ex posts are going viral for his apparent love of America. He's discovering things like Waffle House and also apparently loving how large our stadiums are. What would you tell Freddie to go check out if he hasn't yet?
18: My gosh,
0: so?
18: I love Freddie so much. Do we not need the joy and the positivity that is his whole Freddie thing? It's been so much to follow him. I love seeing him show up in different states and just fall in love with all kinds of different American things and see where we're crazy, but where we're good. And I mean, I just think it's so fun. Listen, he did briefly stop in my home state of Florida. I was hoping we might have him there a little bit longer because he could see more of our amazing stuff there. So I would be a big fan of him going back to Florida, and I would give him a personal tour around my favorite sites, having been a born and raised seventh generation Floridian. Freddie, we invite you back. But I love that we're getting to see our country through his eyes because it just seems like pure joy.
0: Fox News Sunday anchor Shannon Bream, thank you.
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20: Good morning. It's Friday, June 12th, 2026. I'm Ted Lindner. This is the Fox News Rundown. Today marks 10 years since the massacre of dozens at an LGBTQ nightclub in Florida. Fox's Tanya J. Powers with the details.
21: A decade has passed since 49 people were killed when a gunman opened fire inside the Pulse nightclub in Orlando, Florida, and an annual observance is planned. The Pulse Remembrance Ceremony will feature performances from local artists, including the Orlando Gay Chorus, and a special presentation by the city's Poet Laureate. A candlelight ceremony and reading of the 49 names will conclude the event. At the time of the massacre in 2016, it was the deadliest mass shooting in U.S. history. Recently, city officials unveiled updated plans for a permanent memorial that will feature a healing garden, reflecting pool, and tributes to those killed, and will be built on the site of the former nightclub. Tanya J. Powers, Fox News.
20: The first World Cup game for the U.S. men's national team is tonight. Fox's Tony Genualdo has a preview for us.
22: Team USA will begin its quest for a World Cup tonight in front of their home fans at Los Angeles Stadium as the team faces Paraguay in its opening contest. These two squads faced each other in a friendly last November, which saw benches clear in stoppage time. It should lead to a great opening contest in this World Cup, with the Americans trying to silence the critics. Star Christian Pulisic told reporters Thursday that he knows what his team is capable of.
20: The biggest stock launch ever is expected to happen today as Elon Musk's SpaceX goes public.
23: SpaceX is listing on the NASDAQ. The company includes the rocket and satellite company and XAI, the artificial intelligence company, all founded by Elon Musk. Jamie Cox is managing partner at Harris Financial.
24: The important point for retail investors, IPOs tend not to be the best investment in the first 100 days.
23: Scott Ladner, chief investment officer at Horizon Investment, says investors are betting on SpaceX's future role in the artificial intelligence revolution.
20: That's Fox's Ginny Cassola. Now I'm Ted Lindner. This is the Fox News Rundown.
18: This is the Fox News Rundown.

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10: I'm Elizabeth MacDonald, and this is the Fox Business Report.
11: The major averages rallied and oil prices fell on Thursday after President Trump said that he was calling off planned strikes on Iran, with the president talking about a tentative agreement. Middle East tensions have rattled markets this week. However, market watcher Lou Bassanese says investors are looking past the Iranian conflict.
12: I think the market has always been a forward-looking beast. It's looking past this war in Iran, and it's looking at the earnings fundamentals. I think looking largely at inflation, that's being driven by a temporary increase in energy prices.
11: The Dow up 930 points, the Nasdaq higher by 640, S&P 500 up 127. Elon Musk's SpaceX is expected to make its Wall Street debut today on the Nasdaq, with its initial public offering at $135 a share, valuing the company at about $1.8 trillion. That's your Fox Business Report. I'm Hillary Barsky, invested in you.
9: This is the Fox News Rundown.
13: Sports has a way of bringing people together. Even Congress, with both sides of the aisle concerned about the rising cost for fans in the age of streaming. Sometimes hundreds of dollars a year and multiple subscriptions to fully follow their favorite team.
14: Seems fundamentally unfair that the league should get billion-dollar deals, the network should get billion-dollar contracts, but the fans are left out in the cold.
13: Maryland Congressman Jamie Raskin is ranking Democrat on the House Judiciary Committee, chaired by Ohio Republican Jim Jordan.
15: Does this still work for consumers? And maybe it does. Like, we haven't reached any type of conclusion. We just know the situation. We know what our constituents and what fans are telling us.
13: A subcommittee hearing this week focusing on the NFL's broadcast model and whether it's abusing a decades-old law by making deals that lock some games behind a paywall.
16: Offering every game is not a luxury for a sports bar. It is a customer expectation.
13: Jim Hallers, the founder of Tailgaters Pub and Grill and Citizens Grill in Texas, spent a few decades in information technology before the restaurant business and detailed for lawmakers the challenges of navigating changes that affect his bottom line and ultimately his customers.
16: To deliver games across dozens of televisions, we need today additional streaming devices, switching equipment, network infrastructure, and extra internet capacity. A full transition can require a $30,000 to $40,000 investment per location.
13: Hallers says he's not asking Congress to stop innovation, but to weigh the practical impacts, including on small businesses, as they consider the future of sports media distribution.
17: I think one thing that we are seeing across the country is just mounting fan frustration with the fact that they need to subscribe to new streaming service after new streaming service just to follow their favorite team.
13: Curtis Legette is president and CEO of the National Association of Broadcasters and also testified at the hearing.
17: Congress passed a law back 60 years ago that all of the major professional sports leagues used to pool rights, negotiate league-wide deals with broadcast. It's called the Sports Broadcasting Act of 1961, and it is meant explicitly to govern those relationships, those media negotiations with free over-the-air broadcast only. But what we're seeing in recent years is the leagues are using that exemption to hide games behind paywalls on Netflix, on Amazon Prime, on YouTube TV.
13: I just want to back up for a second to that Sports Broadcasting Act of 1961, because in layman's terms, when you're talking about pooling things, what does it mean? It essentially said, go ahead, negotiate and decide, you know, which broadcast network is going to get which things. And it's okay to do this, even though otherwise it could be considered collusion.
17: Yeah, in some ways, I think it's even a little bit simpler than that, right? Which is that sports leagues, almost by definition, to put a product on the field, need to have some antitrust relief in order to coordinate the product, right? You have two teams playing against one another. They are coordinated in terms of the players available, whether it's through free agency, whether it is through drafts. So there's always this tension between the competition that happens on the field and the competition within the business, because inherently the teams need to coordinate with one another, and that's what leagues do. But as it relates to media distribution, there's no doubt that the league gains a lot of power by pooling the individual rights of every one of its teams and selling it collectively to media companies. So whether that is the broadcast networks, which the SBA is explicitly designed to provide an antitrust exemption to enable, NBC, CBS, ABC, and Fox, the benefit to viewers is that those games are entirely available for free over the air. So it's a win-win. But as this antitrust exemption is being misused, in our view, by enabling additional negotiations with streaming services, that same public interest bargain doesn't exist.
13: What about the NFL's argument that it's trying to reach younger audiences and that, you know, most of its games are still available for free on local television?
17: Well, there's a couple of elements to that argument. First and foremost, we are not suggesting that games shouldn't be available on streams. You know, many of the major broadcast networks also allow access through streaming services in order to reach those same younger audiences. The difference, though, when a game is put behind a paywall on Amazon, Netflix, or YouTube, is that there's no other way for the viewer to get the game. Whereas when it's available on broadcast, it is available for free, and there's a reach there that the league's just not getting through any of those other mediums. You know, the league's also argued, and I think this is what you were alluding to, that locally, even when the game is streamed, it is available within the DMA, the designated market of the teams that are playing on broadcast as well. But that disenfranchises the vast majority of fans. So, for example, I'm a New England Patriots fan. Two games this season are going to be exclusively on Amazon Prime. You know, within the Boston market, that game will also be available to viewers in that market through their local broadcast station. But there's a whole swath of New England Patriots fans across Vermont, New Hampshire, Maine, Connecticut, who aren't

0: Hi, folks. 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
1: They're being hit in both directions, that these costs of streaming, and that's what it's being driven by, versus the broad accessibility of games on broadcast.
2: You also made an interesting point at the hearing about the reach of local broadcast stations in terms of support for the community and other things that they do in the community. And if they're essentially losing revenue by not being able to show as many games, not having access to them, and presumably the advertising revenue that goes along with that, then it can hurt their local community.
1: This is a really important point. Now, broadcasters do so much more than just air sports, but these premier sporting events are the chief revenue driver through advertising dollars, through carriage dollars, that support a local broadcast television station. So that television station is investing in local journalism, emergency services, coverage of your city hall. All of that is fueled by the revenues that come from sports. And so really that's the secondary harm here, as these premier sporting events migrate away from freely accessible broadcast television and behind streaming paywalls. The business model that really underpins the economics of local journalism and local broadcast is suffering as well.
2: There has already been more than a decade of litigation over the NFL Sunday ticket package, accusing the league of violating antitrust laws with that, essentially an all or nothing package. Yeah. Could the outcome of that class action lawsuit ultimately settle all of this?
1: That lawsuit is specific to the Sunday ticket, and so that's really the streaming and the carriage of out-of-market games on Sunday ticket, now through YouTube TV and a streaming package. I think one of the most significant elements of that lawsuit is really the light it shined upon. What fans are really looking for here is, you know, the NFL at times has represented that the Sunday ticket is about super serving the avid fan that wants to watch every game. But the actual evidence shows that the fan that really purchases the Sunday ticket is the fan that wants to watch their singular team. Yet there's no offering on the Sunday ticket to just have a single out of market team that you want to follow every single week. So I do think the legal outcome here will resolve some of this, but I'm not sure that it will necessarily directly address the question of whether the antitrust exemption, the Sports Broadcasting Act, is being misused to enable negotiations with streaming services. Congress has a really important role here because of the fact that Congress enacted this law. So while the leagues may want to redirect the question and characterize this as, you know, business to business negotiations, the reality here is Congress has a major role because Congress enacted this law in 1961 and the law is still on the books. And so by affirming the intent of that law and then using the power that Congress has as an oversight body over the law enforcement agencies that are in place at the Justice Department, at the Federal Trade Commission to enforce our antitrust laws, I think just drawing attention to this issue is exceedingly important. We've already seen that the Federal Communications Commission has opened up a proceeding looking at this challenge of premier sports moving from broadcast television over to paid streaming services. We know the Justice Department is looking at this. Multiple members of Congress have very publicly engaged on the issue. And the House Judiciary Committee, what I felt being on the other side of the questions, is overwhelming concern about the harm being done to fans and overwhelming want for an answer as to what role Congress can best play to resolve this issue. And we're going to continue that conversation.
2: If we set the fees aside just for a moment, do you have any sense that viewers

0: are enjoying the experience of streaming sports in general versus only having the option to use traditional broadcasting?
1: I think that that's a really important point, which is viewer frustration is not just the cost. It's also the challenge of, you know, entering your password, authenticating, the challenge of going service to service rather than just seamlessly flipping through the channels on your traditional television or even cable dial. So, look, there's no doubt that the fan experience is a frustrated one right now. As these rights have split between so many different services, it definitely has made life harder, not easier for fans. And an important step here that Congress can take is reaffirming their role, their authority, and ensuring that the Sports Broadcasting Act is being applied as it was intended to.
0: Curtis Leggett, President and CEO of the National Association of Broadcasters, thank you very much for your time.
1: Thank you.

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15: Fox News, I'm Chris DeMeo. President Trump says progress has been made in talks to end the war with Iran, citing what he calls a great settlement.
16: The president said, quote, discussions had been approved by Iran's leaders. What that means is yet to be determined, though the president has determined, quote, the naval blockade will remain in full force and effect until this transaction is finalized.
15: Fox's Jennifer Griffin. President Trump announcing his next pick to serve as Director of National Intelligence.
17: He's nominating Jay Clayton, the top federal prosecutor in New York's Southern District. Clayton previously served as chairman of the Securities and Exchange Commission.
15: Fox's Mark Meredith at the White House. It comes as Congress is at odds over FISA, an act allowing the government to spy on American devices to collect foreign intelligence. That job oversees the coordination of 18 intelligence agencies. 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

0: is the Fox News Rundown. Now a look at sports.
1: The Carolina Hurricanes taking Game 5 of the Stanley Cup Final on Thursday, defeating the Vegas Golden Knights 4-2 to take a 3-2 lead in the series. Andrei Svechnikov had two goals on the night, and captain Jordan Staal also found the back of the net. Staal scoring in his fifth straight game, becoming the fifth player in NHL history to have a goal in each of the first five games of a final. Goalie Brandon Bussey also got the win for the Canes in his second straight start. Game 6 is back in Vegas on Sunday. A win for Carolina would clinch their first Stanley Cup since 2006. That's your sports on the Fox News Rundown. Tony Genualdo, Fox News.
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3: If you ever want to know why we're the greatest country in the world, the biggest issue in our country yesterday was when a grown-ass man and the President of the United States attended a basketball game. Oh, the horror! And by the way, other than Derek Jeter and Eli Manning, who were those little freaking cretins on the sideline? And if you want to know that our economy is booming, thank you, Donald Trump. Do you see the ticket prices? I believe, and again, it's being reported a variety of different ways, the communist mayor of New York said he got in for $1,000, but like all commies, he's lying through his teeth. Anyway, average price, lowest price, $5,000. The joint was packed with a bunch of little mealy-mouthed white dudes who are hedge fund guys. And, of course, Mike Greenberg, speaking of mealy-mouthed white dudes. But anyway, the joint was packed with thousands more wanting to get in and could afford to get in. Thank you, Donald Trump. For Outkicks, don't at me. I'm Dan Dockich, and this is Fox News Rundown.
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6: There's no question. 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The U.S. team has to shine. Think about it. Year 250, red, white, and blue, 4th of July, our birthday, all celebrated while the U.S. team tries to do what they have never done before. And that's get to a Final Four. They've never made it even past the quarterfinals. Only once in history did they get there. That's not good enough in this country. America can't understand not being the best, or at least having a chance to be the best, especially with the successful pro league, millions playing around the nation. We demand results. This team has got talent. They got experience. Now they got coaching to get over the hump. They got to decide to win for something beyond their careers. They have to play like they want to win for, drum roll please, their country.
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1: Is the conflict with Iran over? I'm Dave Anthony, Fox News. Here's what President Trump said last night.
2: We ended the war with Iran today, and they have agreed never to have a nuclear weapon.
1: He said that while calling into a rally in Georgia for Republican candidate for Governor Burt Jones. Hours after the president said at the White House, a third straight night of attacks on Iran were called off. He had said they'd be more powerful.
3: The strait will officially open as soon as we sign, which could be soon, very soon, maybe over the weekend, in Europe.
1: Now, hopes about a free flow of shipping through the Strait of Hormuz have oil prices down nearly 4%, and the stock market has surged. The Dow gained back more than the 900 points lost in the Wednesday sell-off. But Fox Business's Max Gordon reports from Dubai.
4: There is no specific deal outline. Iran's foreign ministry says Iran has not yet reached a final decision on an agreement, and that any matters relating to a deal are speculation.
1: Weeks after former FBI Director James Comey was indicted, charged with threatening President Trump with an Instagram post showing seashells and a provocative formation on a beach. That same formation's been burned onto a lawn in the Washington Mall.
5: The giant numbers, 86, which is slang to get rid of, and 47, a clear reference to President Trump, who's, of course, the 45th and 47th president. U.S. Park Police are investigating this vandalism. They're taking grass samples. The Department of Interior says those responsible will be held accountable. And here's what the White House says about it. Anyone who engages in or endorses political violence or assassination culture must be condemned in the harshest terms possible.
1: Fox's Doug Luzinder. That vandalism is near where a fighting cage is in place for Sunday's UFC event at the White House on President Trump's 80th birthday. Soccer's World Cup is underway. Mexico beat South Africa in the first match. Then last night, South Korea topped Czechia. Today, Team USA plays its opener against Paraguay. 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
1: Now, the other World Cup match today is north of the border, Canada versus Bosnia and Herzegovina. But much of the tournament will be played here in the U.S., like tonight's game between the American team and Paraguay. And there's a lot of security and one lingering controversy.
9: On Thursday, Homeland Security Secretary Mark Wayne Mullen discussed the decision not to allow a Somali referee a visa. While refusing to discuss specifics, Mullen said,
10: "We're not going to allow people that have criminal or maybe perceived to be have criminal ties to come into this country. I don't care what your situation is."
9: The secretary added that FIFA was made aware why anyone was denied and that careful consideration was given to every situation.
10: If there was any country we wasn't going to allow in here, Iran would probably be the reason why we wouldn't allow them in here. But we did, and we worked closely with the individuals with restrictions.
9: Mullen said the government cleared as many people as possible.
10: But some people just can't clear.
9: Kevin Uretsky, Fox News.
1: Now to the fight for hockey's Stanley Cup.
11: Sissons pressured. Svechnikov scores! Andrei Svechnikov! A power play goal!
1: And he scored again later, leading the Hurricanes to a 4-2 win over the Golden Knights on ABC, giving Carolina a 3-2 series lead in the NHL final, Game 6 Sunday night in Las Vegas. A famous golfer is taken off course.
12: Six-time major champion Phil Mickelson has reportedly been kicked out of a San Diego golf club over allegations that he made inappropriate contact with a female employee. Golf Digest reports that Mickelson is no longer welcome at the Farms Golf Club, where he's been a member for decades, after he allegedly approached a woman in the clubhouse this spring and made non-consensual physical contact with her. A spokesperson for Mickelson telling Golf Digest, quote, Any misunderstanding has been cleared up. Phil continues to attend to a family health matter.
1: That's Tony Genualdo.
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13: Hey, Donnie, how's it going to be today, Donnie? How hot going to be?
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17: Hey, babe. Hey, babe. How you doing? Good morning, Tony McCreeny on your radio. It is a Friday, from what I've seen. A mix of sun and clouds today with a high of 99. And scattered thunderstorm this evening, cloudy overnight with a low of 72. And tomorrow, a mix of sun and clouds and a high 91. You know, sometimes in the morning, I got all my work done. And so I sat outside for a while, and I noticed that I was sweating. I said, man, you're sweating at 4 o'clock in the morning? Yeah, the Claudio Capital, at 4 a.m., it was 77 degrees. Yeah, at 4 a.m. A few clouds tomorrow night, but at low 68. Yeah, tomorrow, a mix of sun and clouds, and not quite as hot with a high 91. And Sunday, cloudy in the morning, thunderstorm Sunday afternoon and a high 94. Thunderstorm Sunday evening, cloudy overnight, open at low 70. And Monday, partly cloudy with a high 84.
13: Got the sports guys coming in, man. Ron Solo's going to be here. I got my man Jay Lee. I got the Supreme Ayatollah. The coach, Ron Solo. And hopefully you. Man, there's so much to talk about. I mean, when it comes to sports, what are you thinking about? Who are you rooting for? What do you got to say? What are you complaining about? What's frosting your butt? Email tonywnis.com. Hey, what day is it?

0: 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All of Hampton Roads.
1: Row your own.
0: Come on. I want to hear it from Portsmouth. Oh!
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0: Roy Morton, man. Smoking a couple of Big Fat Dubellinis. Throwing down some Glenlivet. Cleaning the latest weapon that I bought from the armory.
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2: No.
1: The Armory.
2: No.
1: Can I say it twice?
2: No.
1: The Armory.
2: No.
1: Can I say it thrice?
2: No.
1: The
2: no.
1: Armory.
0: Can't stop him. 6-9-0-9. Here he is. The Supreme Ayatollah.
3: Senator Tim Kaine voted against the annual National Defense Authorization Act for the first time in his 13 years on the Senate Armed Services Committee, calling it one of the toughest votes of his career. Kaine said he could not support a defense measure authorizing about $1.5 trillion while the U.S. is involved in the ongoing Iran war. Even though he acknowledged the bill includes multiple positives, he told military families his vote is meant to support them by opposing what he called an illegal and foolish war, and says he will remain a no vote unless the conflict ends or Congress authorizes it. Governor Abigail Spanberger is defending her wave of vetoes after some fellow Democrats criticized her for blocking several party priorities, including expanded collective bargaining rights and a legal cannabis sales framework. Spanberger says she is simply doing her job and wants to make sure major laws are implemented properly, even if that means saying no. A Virginia Beach family is celebrating as fifth grader Landon Davis moves on to middle school after overcoming a life-changing ordeal. Landon was struck in the head by a stray bullet in 2024. He returned to the classroom this school year and was recognized at his promotion ceremony with a citizenship award. And COVID-era dining structures are disappearing from downtown Norfolk's Granby Street as the city prepares for major events like Sail 250, Harborfest, and Juneteenth. City leaders say many of the temporary setups have been removed because they're no longer in compliance or have fallen into disrepair. I'm Lee Foster on the mighty 790 WNIS.
0: It's 6:11 right now. Now, one of the big stories is the president said he's going to nominate Jay Clayton. When I first heard of that, I thought it was Jan Clayton. I said, she's still alive, the mommy on Lassie? But it's another one. It's Jay Clayton, the U.S. attorney for the Southern District of New York, to be director of national intelligence. I got the guy Pulte. Nobody liked him. So the DNI oversees and coordinates 18 U.S. intelligence agencies, though the job does not directly run the spying operations. Now, Trump's move followed bipartisan pushback against his earlier plan to install Bill Pulte, a sycophantic kiss-ass with no intelligence experience as acting DNI. All right. Pulte, you know, it's amazing. Can you imagine? You think like let's say Beach Barton Ford. You think they would hire a parts manager who had never worked in a car dealership before? Of course not. And you're going to put somebody in charge of the Director of National Intelligence, the Department of National Intelligence, who has no intelligence background, and Trump says, well, he's very intelligent. How would you know? How would you be the judge? So Pulte's proposed appointment helped fuel Democratic opposition to extending Section 702, and that was a controversial warrantless surveillance law set to expire today. So the House rejected a last-minute Section 7-2 extension before Trump announced Clayton's nomination. Now, this guy Clayton, yeah, you know, you're on the back. Is he a spy or something? He worked for the CIA, anything? No. He served as SEC chairman during Trump's first term and later became Manhattan's top federal prosecutor. Republicans, including John Thune and Tom Cotton, praised the nomination and moved quickly to schedule a Senate Intelligence Committee hearing. Now, this surprised me. Mark Warner expressed support for Clayton. Mark Warner? Really? The guy's got no intelligence background whatsoever, which the law says he has to have. What's with Mark Warner? And Jim Himes also expressed support for Clayton, but criticized the timing of Trump's announcement. All right, so this goes on and on and on. Okay, so here's this guy, and the guy's got an incredible background. It just had nothing to do with Okay, here's what the law, statutory requirements, all right, if you want to be the head guy at the DNI or the head whatever. According to 50 U.S. Code 3023, any individual selected to lead the DNI must fulfill the following formal criteria. The nominee must possess significant documented experience in the national security matters. The candidate must be directly appointed by the president. The appointment is subject to the advice and consent of the U.S. Senate. The DNI is strictly prohibited from concurrently serving as the head of the Central Intelligence Agency or any other specific element of the intelligence community. The director cannot physically or structurally be located within the executive office of the president. So once again, number one, all things being hierarchical, the number one thing it says, the nominee for DNI must possess significant documented experience in national security matters, according to this statute. All right? Also, it says this. Under 50 U.S. Code 3026, the law outlines a specific preference regarding a military background. It is legally, quote, desirable, that's what the law says, that either the DNI or the principal deputy DNI be an active duty commissioned officer in the armed forces or otherwise have deep training experience specifically in military intelligence activities. All right? Only one of these top two positions, DNI or principal deputy, can be filled by an active military officer at any given time. Okay? And beyond statutory qualifications, practical eligibility guidelines maintained by the Partnership for Public Service Presidential Transition Guide indicated that a successful leader must demonstrate strategic orientation, complex analytical thinking to oversee the national intelligence program. And when I hear that, they put Tulsi Gabbard in front of you. Okay. Codified under Intelligence Community Directive 203, the director must ensure intelligence remains independent of political consideration. Did you hear that? Codified under Intelligence Community Directive, the director must ensure intelligence remains independent of political considerations. Did you hear that? All right, so we go there. You had to have the nominee must, don't say might, it would be preferable, must possess significant documented experience in national security matters. All right, military. Okay, let's look at this guy, Clayton. All right, let's see what he does. Let's see if he fills the bill, so to speak. Jay Clayton is the current U.S. Attorney for the Southern District of Nueva York, having assumed the role in 25. He's a prominent corporate attorney, corporate governance expert, and former government regulator. All right? He graduated from Strathaven High School in Pennsylvania in 1984. His higher education includes a Bachelor of Science in Engineering from the University of Pennsylvania, a Bachelor of Arts, Master of Arts in Economics in King's College, University of Cambridge, and he's a lawyer, and he got his law degree from the University of Pennsylvania Law School. Military experience? None. Intelligence experience? None. What the hell? We're in this war. We don't know what the hell is going on. Now, I don't know what. Now, could you check my president? Has he changed his mind again? Because yesterday morning, I thought it was going to be the end of the world. We were going to be bombing them people. We're going to have the 1st Marine Division. By the way, is that a good idea, telling the enemy what you're going to do? I'm actually seeing maps in the newspapers of where the Marines are going to be landing. You know, without I got to get Colonel Acosta in here and ask him if that would have been a good idea at Iwo Jima. Would that have been a good idea at D-Day? Well, here's exactly where the Canadians are going to be landing. I mean, wasn't that the whole thing, like at D-Day, to try to surprise the enemy so they wouldn't know where our forces would be landing rather than publishing it in the newspaper and having these two morons, Hegseth and Trump, saying that it's going to happen? Unbelievable. I wish Barron was in the first wave. I sure as hell wish Barron. The other two retards aren't fit for military service, but I sure wish Barron was in the first wave. As tall as that boy is, that's a target. So here you go. Now, to his credit, Lee, you're going to crack up when I tell you this, Lee. I'm looking at your face right now. He was born at Fort Eustis. His old man was in the Army. So he was born. So he's fully. Yes, Lee says that makes him fully. Yes, Lee, the Supreme Ayatollah has announced that he is fully qualified, according to the Supreme Ayatollah.
2: So the guy has no military experience whatsoever. Unbelievable.
4: 618.

0: Donald Trump has been the people's champion. And tonight, he is the people's nominee. He recognizes real knowledge and skill when he finds it. He is colorblind and gender neutral. He hires the best person for the job, period.
1: I'm sick and tired of hearing things from uptight, short-sighted, narrow-minded hypocrites. 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
2: Remember when the Republicans used to pretend that they were the party of law and order? 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
2: WNIS, it is 622. If I had to pick my favorite columnist of the modern era, it would have to be David French. And we don't agree on everything. I think that Frank Avella was having a good time yesterday because when the gentleman called in and said, God bless you, I was good with that. Well, the way that works is this. A number of years ago, this buddy of mine, we used to frequent the same store, and there was an elderly gentleman in there, like I am now, an elderly gentleman. And this guy would always say, bless you, after he was finished packing your groceries. And my friend said, doesn't that bother you? I said, he thinks that's the nicest thing he could say. Why would that bother me if somebody is saying to me, so if somebody says to me, bless you, no matter what my view might be on spiritualism or religion, when somebody says to me what they think is the nicest thing they can say, and it's going to be in my best interest. Wow. And so, let me get to this, see what Bobby W. had to say. All right, first email of the morning. When the appearance of, oh, yes. Hey, you know, Bob, I think that Trump did that just to get us to talk about it. He don't want us talking about how he changed his mind. I don't know how many times did he change his mind yesterday. Trump has told us that the war would be over in a few days 39 times by the latest count. 39 times. Rubio said, a week or two ago, that the war was over. Which is why I don't believe anything they say. The appearance of 8647 on the grass in D.C. This is clearly a sign that God, God has finally turned against the Trump who is the Antichrist. Yeah, that stuff on his hands, man. Look at your Bible. And that E. Jean Carroll will definitely kick his ragged ass in the tag team wrestling ring this Sunday. Happy birthday, Sleepy Don! Let's pause and reflect.
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2: WNIS. So this is the latest from French. And I'm telling them, this guy is a conservative. As we talked with Professor Brad the other day, a traditionalist, a conservative, you know what it is. And he's a very religious man. And this is really good. You need to hear this. When he says, when I was in college, I learned about the great man theory of history, and I didn't quite buy it. And now, thanks to President Trump, I'd like to modify my objections. Now, the theory was developed by the British historian Thomas Carlyle, and it's best summed up by his most famous quote, "The history of the world was but the biography of great men." Now, history moves mainly through the operations of powerful and influential individuals, and they influence history and culture more than history and culture influence them. Now, in this formulation, great isn't a synonym for good. It refers more to impact rather than virtue. Winston Churchill was great and good. Hitler was great and evil. But they were both men who moved history, like Napoleon. It was another interesting article breaking away from this about how three of our most consequential presidents were all born in 1946. Clinton, George W. Bush, and the current occupant. At the same time, hold on a second. So in the formulation, great isn't a synonym for good. I went synonym. And it refers more to impact. So Winston Churchill, great and good. Hitler, great evil. Now, in its most extreme version, the theory can get a bit silly. Even the greatest men and women are also products of their culture and their moment. Would Hitler have been able to create the Third Reich if he had been operating in a nation that hadn't nearly recently lost a catastrophic war and that was formed and shaped in part by centuries of Prussian militarism? Churchill and Roosevelt actually talked about executing all the Prussian officers so that they wouldn't reproduce. Napoleon said, "Prussians aren't born, they're hatched out of bombshells." Or cannonballs. They're hatched out of cannonballs. At the same time, great men and women undeniably matter an enormous amount. Sticking with World War II and World War II analogy, both Neville Chamberlain,
6: "I have talked with Herr Hitler, and he has assured me we will have peace in our time."
2: And Winston Churchill grew up in the same British cultural soil, but history did in fact hinge on which man was Prime Minister of Britain in June 1940 when France fell. Think of it like this. Both the great man and the normal man spring from a specific place and context, but the normal leader remains imprisoned by his time. For better and worse, he or she is the agent of continuity. The great man changes the direction of history. Remember, great is not a synonym for good. Friend says, "I'm thinking again about the power of leadership after a bizarre and alarming series of events, even by the standards of the Trump era, over the last several days," says David French. First, Trump crashed out, as the kids say. This is so, Lee, you're going to love this. Trump crashed out, as the kids say, on Meet the Press, and he walked off the set. It's not unusual for a politician to end an interview performatively. It is unusual for him or her to do it while spreading wild conspiracies with his face red with rage. Watch the clip. Look at it yourself. If you saw a family member behave the way Trump behaved, you'd worry. If a chief executive behaved the same way a responsible board of directors would convene an emergency meeting, he was angry about elections. Incredibly enough, he believes that a registered Republican, a fellow scandal-plagued reality television star named Spencer Pratt, was robbed by the Democrats in Los Angeles. In a Los Angeles mayoral primary. He thinks so little of MAGA that he thinks they're stupid enough to buy this. He does. He thinks they're idiots. And he's... Anyway, yes, Los Angeles, a solidly blue city. And he's angry that the Republican came in third. Pratt had run an unusual campaign that centered on the city's undeniable problems with drug addiction and homelessness, but it benefited from a series of quirky and sometimes very weird AI ads that delighted right-wing Twitter. Early vote returns put Pratt a distant second behind the incumbent mayor, Karen Bass, but ballots counted later put a progressive Democrat challenger, Anithya Raman, ahead of Pratt. So Monday, the AP projected that she'd finish second and advance to the runoffs, and Pratt's campaign was over. In the end, he finished with more or less the same percentage of the vote that Trump received in 2024 in L.A., roughly 26%. He performed exactly as a Republican would be expected to perform. Don't tell that to Trump. He compared the California election to the rigged 2020 presidential election and said California officials were crooked. He told Kristen Welker, the host of Meet the Press, you're either crooked or you're stupid.
7: Wow. I mean, does she deserve? She's doing her job.
2: And her job is to ask the questions that he does not want to answer. And she did her job. And she was bellicose towards him. Well, she wasn't bellicose towards him. He was bellicose towards her. She was respectful. And then he calls her darling. How any woman could vote for this man. I don't know. He obviously holds women in utter contempt. Friend says, I agree with my colleagues. He thinks they have their uses. Like a paper cup. You use them, and then I agree with my colleagues, says French on the editorial board, that California's policies, which among other things require ballots to be postmarked no later than Election Day, but allow them to arrive up to 7 days later, needlessly slow down the count, and California should count its votes faster. But it's one thing to criticize California's voting laws and procedures, and it's another thing entirely to accuse the state and the press of election fraud without any evidence whatsoever. And what does that come from? What is the big thing that people believe, even French here, that requires no evidence? Well, once you plant the seed, David French, because you're part of this, David French, as much as I respect and admire you, once you plant the seed, once you plant the premise in people's minds, some people's minds, that you can believe whatever you want without any evidence. Like if you're talking to somebody and they say, well, I believe God exists. Okay, prove it. Well, prove that he doesn't. Well, no, we can't do that. You say we have a contract. So let me see the contract. I'm not saying anything exists. You are. So it's incumbent upon you to show it. Or, if you can't, please shut up. And quit talking about and saying you know what no human could possibly know. It's so arrogant. 633. He goes on. It's one thing to criticize California's voting laws and procedures. It's another thing entirely to accuse the state and the press of election fraud without evidence. The most powerful man in the world, his face twisted in rage, was yelling at a reporter for pressing him on his totally fabricated claims. And what happened next? Republicans didn't rebuke the president. They took up his cause. And the absence of evidence itself became proof of exactly how sinister and diabolical Democrats could be. The Speaker of the House, Mike Johnson, said, I'm not saying it's rigged. I'm saying it stinks to high heaven, and everybody knows that. No, everybody doesn't know that. Nobody knows that. Nobody knows that, you arrogant SOB. He goes on, some of these efforts are so diabolical and so far upstream that it's impossible to prove. But I think everybody knows instinctively something is wrong here. Now, those of you who went to Catholic school, as I did, for 6 years and were educated by Christian brothers, nobody's talking about. What he's saying, I don't know that he knows it. Credo quia absurdum. Did you go to Catholic school? Did you go to CYO, Catholic Youth Organization? Okay. Now, credo quia absurdum is a famous Latin phrase. It translates to, I believe it because it's absurd. And that's what he's saying. I believe it because it's absurd. It implies that a belief or truth is so irrational, paradoxical, or impossible that it must stem from divine faith rather than human logic. And we're going to listen to him actually say that. Let me see here. I've got him here. Here's Mike Johnson. We'll be hearing from him. I want you to hear it in his own words, this mystic, the Speaker of the House. That's what it is. Credo quia absurdum. I believe it because it's absurd. Now, the actual origin, the phrase is popularly attributed to the early North African church father, Tertullian. I'm sure many of you are familiar with him, and he's trying to prove it, they're saying no, blah, blah, and the back and forth with him. However, he never actually wrote those words, credo quia absurdum. What he wrote in his defense of Orthodox Christianity was, in Latin, it is completely believable because it is incongruous or foolish, and it is certain because it's impossible.
7: That is so incredibly stupid, overwhelmingly stupid. You know, our tool is reason, you know what I mean? And so you believe something because it's unbelievable is to be a total idiot, okay? That would be like, you know, I'm going to throw a brick off the wall, but I decided to believe it's a feather, and I'm going to let it hit me in the head. See how that works for you? You see, you cannot deny reality because reality always wins. And over the centuries, the phrase has taken on a life of its own outside of Christianity. Philosophers, existentialists, even Enlightenment thinkers used it to highlight what they viewed as religious anti-rationalism. That's right. I believe it because it is absurd.
6: This is what happens when you make a mystic Speaker of the House. They're killing us. They're killing us. Oh, man. And they talk about the theocrat nutcases in Iran? We got them right here.
7: Unbelievable. Yeah, and the Republicans didn't rebuke him. And our boy, the mystic Mike, he was on board. Yet there was never any meaningful evidence that Pratt's campaign had caught fire anywhere, other than on right-wing social media on Fox. They're in another world. You watch Fox. All they do is they're showing people firing weapons. As Alec Kirshner wrote in Slate, if you spend time on Elon Musk's algorithm for you feed on X in recent weeks, you may have gotten the impression that Pratt was riding a total tidal wave of support to the mayorship. Republicans online believed the hype. And when Pratt instead performed exactly as Republicans tend to perform in Los Angeles, that was proof enough that something was wrong. It's a sign of the times that many will comb through the paragraphs above, says French, and disagree with me. Wait, you might say, I thought you were going to share something that was unusually alarming. All of this is just Trump being Trump and MAGA being MAGA. Well, Trump said something deranged and Republicans rallied to his side. In other words, it was a day ending in Y.
6: I love that line. Trump said something deranged and Republicans rallied to his side. In other words, it was a day ending in Y.
7: But that's exactly the problem. The fact that we're so accustomed to Trump's behavior. Like yesterday. He's a lunatic. All day long, we're going to bomb these guys. We're going to attack the island. Hank Seth is out there. Oh, no, change my mind. And then he says, oh, no, there's going to be an agreement.
6: Well, I guess nobody told Israel or Iran because they said there's no agreement. Israel and Iran said there's no agreement. Trump said there is. I got to go with Israel and Iran.
7: Republicans, as we all know, now defend and even cheer conduct they once found abhorrent. Trump's own corruption has corrupted the entire Republican Party, turning it into a magnet. There's
6: billboards up now. I love inflation. Have you seen them already?
7: Looking forward to them getting their asses kicked. Ow! 6:39. Republicans, as we all know, defend and even cheer conduct they once found abhorrent. No. That they said they found abhorrent. They said it. That doesn't mean they meant it. I don't know if they ever meant anything. Trump's own corruption has corrupted virtually the entire party, turning it into a magnet for grifters, conspiracy theorists. And it's obvious that Trump has influenced the evangelical church more than the evangelical church has influenced Trump. But here's the even more insidious part. Trump's influence has spread beyond Trump's base by lowering the bar of acceptable behavior below the floor of normal human decency. And I brought this up with McDonald. I brought it up in quite excruciating detail. He's made a mockery of the idea that character matters in politics, as we heard from Ms. Stockerty. What value is there in being a virtuous loser? I can understand, for example, why Democrats in Maine roll their eyes at attacks on Graham Plattner, a newly minted Democratic nominee challenging Susan Collins, the state's incumbent Republican senator. Demanding that Democrats clean their own house means demanding that they make sacrifices that Republicans are unwilling to make. Why should only one party have standards for its politicians? When that argument comes from Republicans, it's impossible to take seriously. Get this. Tuesday night, for example, Kellyanne Conway, who I knew for, she used to be here all the time. Some of you, I know Mo and the people who have been listening a long time remember her. And we got along because she's Italian. You know, I know her name's Kellyanne Conway, but her mother was Sicilian and she was raised by all of her Italian family. And so, and
2: I tell you, she is one of the most colorful people I have ever seen. You ever heard that song, She's Like a Rainbow? That's Kellyanne Conway. When she's in the room, I mean, it's quite something. And to her credit, I mean, it's nice. People get all dressed up and everything, unlike me and Lee. Although we do look clean. We're clean. We are, if not, well, fashionable. 6:40. So Tuesday night, Kellyanne Conway, Trump's former counselor and his campaign manager during his first presidential run, goes on Fox and had the gall to ask Democrats, ladies and gentlemen, what else do you need? Is there a magic number in the scandalabra that would make you stop? Is she kidding? No one worked harder to elect dotard boy, dotard Donnie, than she did. And then she goes on, would it have to do with Nazis or putting upon women, perhaps underage women, but definitely women, not your wife, for 2 years? Would it be that you're lying about that? That you're insulting heroes? He's not even fit to lick their combat boots. So I ask Democrats, is power really worth that to you? Kellyanne Conway actually said that. Wow! That's like when Trump made the crack about Plattner, saying that he only was doing well because of his parents.
7: These people have got to go. We've got to get rid of these people, man. Our country's going down.
2: Doesn't much of that describe Trump? He's been unfaithful. He's insulted military heroes. He's a coward. Draft dodger. He wasn't there. His generation's war. And that's the tip of the iceberg of scandal and corruption. The very fact that Plattner could win a primary so resoundingly is evidence of the way that Trump is transforming American political culture and people of his ilk who tell us that character doesn't matter, and that speaks volumes about them. To use an old phrase, the quest for authenticity as a means of answering Trump's populism with the populism of the left

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1: I understand his approach. I don't agree with it. Terrible leaders can and do damage virtuous causes. And there are few better ways to discredit a movement than by putting a bad person in charge, because they'll surround themselves with other bad people. Water seeks its own level. Ugh. I still don't buy the great man theory of history. At least not entirely. Systems and cultures matter, and Trump's candidacy grew in fertile cultural soil, but leaders can amplify the best or worst of the culture that created them, and they remake the institutions they lead. This is one reason so many of us believe that it was naive to think that Trump would be absorbed into Republican culture rather than the other way around. I try to tell you. I like to think of a leader as the person who sets the course of a culture or river. It's not that everyone has to immediately conform to the leader's vision of character, but to resist the leader is to swim upstream. You can do this for a time, but eventually you'll tire and be swept downstream along with everyone else, or you have to swim to the bank and leave. Trump has set the course of the Republican River. He can rant, he can rage. And it's the Republican responsibility to rant and rage right alongside him. He can indulge in conspiracy theories. And it's the Republicans' responsibility to feed his paranoia. He can enrich himself, and the smart play is to join him, taking what you can while you can. But it's a mistake to think that his opponents are immune from his influence. Trump has the most influence in red America. Obviously, the cultural influence of presidents is never contained to their party. Many of our children are growing up with no memory of politics without Trump. That's why when, and this is me talking, not French, when you hear, oh, the No Kings rally, it's all these baby boomers. That's right, because we remember Eisenhower. We remember Dwight David Eisenhower. We remember JFK. Ask not what your country can do for you. Ask what you can do for your country. Even LBJ, the Great Society, the Voting Rights Act, all the good things he did. Not all good, but after all is said and done, he was trying. Even Nixon opened up China at the time. Better to jaw-jaw than war-war, huh? All right. And so you remember these guys, people of accomplishment. And you remember people in the Republican Party like William F. Buckley. You might not agree with them, but you knew he was smart. They have come a long way. Down. A long way down. It goes on. As a result, even Trump's critics can be swept away in the cultural river of Trump's leadership. He's setting the new rules. No. He's setting there are no rules. And all too many of his opponents play the same dreadful game. The same theory of history that holds that a terrible man like Trump can shift the culture also holds that a better man or a woman can help heal our nation. As we lament our cultural decline, we may forget that leaders can be as influential toward virtue as they are toward vice. And you know, when you think about it, who do we think of as the two greatest presidents? Washington and Lincoln. And why is that? They were men of great character. If you wonder whether the leaders truly do corrupt their followers, look no further than the continued Republican devotion to a man who is so clearly out of control. The solution to Trumpism isn't to conform to the spirit of the age, but to transform it. And the great man theory of history tells us that we could be one good leader away from turning the page on this miserable age. David French in the New York Times. Is that goodly? I mean, I'm sorry, I didn't mean to insult you. Supreme Ayatollah? Once again, credo quia absurdum. I believe it because it's absurd.
2: Speaking of fraud, the president keeps saying that there's election fraud in the California mayor's race. Is what evidence is there to prove that?
3: You tell me, Manu.
2: You're saying it's rigged like the president?
3: I'm not saying it's rigged. I'm saying it stinks to high heaven, and everybody knows that.
2: But what evidence is there to prove that there was rigged?
3: Look, I don't. Some of these efforts are so diabolical and so far upstream, it is impossible to prove. But I think everybody knows instinctively something is wrong here.
1: It's impossible to prove. And you know it instinctively. Human beings, what do we know instinctively? You have an infant, you just leave there. How is it going to do? How-

0: How does it do? How does it do? How does a human being do? How does a baby do? What does it know instinctively? Nothing. Nothing. Squirrels act instinctively. Dogs act instinctively. Human beings think and require evidence, you mystic moron.
1: Speaking of fraud, the president keeps saying that there's election fraud in the California mayor's race. Is what evidence is there to prove that?
2: You tell me, Manu.
1: You're saying it's rigged like the president?
2: I'm not saying it's rigged. I'm saying it stinks to high heaven, and everybody knows that.
1: But what evidence is there to prove that there was rigged?
2: Look, I don't. Some of these efforts are so diabolical and so far upstream it is impossible to prove. But I think everybody knows instinctively something is wrong here.
3: Romeo was restless. He was ready to kill. He jumped out the window because he couldn't sit still. Juliet was waiting with a safety net. Said, don't bury me because I'm not.

0: fraud. The president keeps saying that there's election fraud in the California mayoral race. Is what evidence is there to prove that?
1: You tell me, Manu.
0: You're saying it's rigged like the president?
1: I'm not saying it's rigged. I'm saying it stinks to high heaven, and everybody knows that.
0: But what evidence is there to prove that there was rigged?
1: Look, I don't. Some of these efforts are so diabolical and so far upstream it is impossible to prove.
2: He almost said, I don't need evidence. He almost said it.
3: And that brings us to tonight.

0: You're listening to Lee and T, two guys who are not suffering from TDS, Trump Devotion Syndrome.
1: That I can tell you.
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That's back in the 1960s when some Republicans had balls. Yeah, they didn't wear makeup and dye their hair platinum blonde and wear lips and talk about interior decorating and have friends like Lindsey Graham.

0: Trump has stated that a deal has... What's the latest from that? Give me the latest on Trump. Yeah, give me the latest on Trump, Lee. What's he doing now? Because is the war on or off? Trump has stated that a deal to end the war with Iran is close, imminent, or that Iran is desperate to make a deal at least 39 times. Now, he said he had a deal. Yes, he had a deal. Good deal. Good deal. And they want it more than he does, what he said. Now, it turns out that Israel and Iran say there is no deal. Who do you believe? Isn't that something when you actually believe Netanyahu and the Ayatollah Louie Louie over there, whatever the hell it's called? I don't know what it is. Now, back in March, right after the war started, Trump said that the sides shared almost all points of agreement. That was in March. Later, he said that Iran was begging to make a deal. Iran denied it. On April 7th, our boy, Orange Dotard, announced a ceasefire on social media. See, I always thought a ceasefire meant there was no firing. You got the word cease, and you got the word fire. And so I thought a cease meant that the firing had ceased. But obviously I was wrong. And it means that there's a certain amount of shooting. Maybe a little bit less than there was before the so-called ceasefire. Nothing means anything with these people. Nothing they say means anything. Look, you know what? You always are what you started out. After all is said and done, I am just a smart aleck from New Jersey. And after all is said and done, Trump is just a con man from Long Island. Is that not true? That's true. All right, April 17th, he predicted a resolution would occur within a day or two, claiming Iran had agreed to everything. That was on April 17th. Back in May, he said a deal was largely negotiated, subject to finalization, and the conflict would end very quickly. June 7th through 9th, he said to Axios that they were very close to a final deal. He predicted total victory within 2 weeks during a tele-rally. Let me see the latest from Dotard, boy. Trump has not made any statements since yesterday. Okay. Wow. Hey, oh, my goodness. Put a mirror by his mouth. Is he still alive? He hasn't said anything? Oh, man. I hope it isn't the dirt nap. Oh, please. I hope it isn't the dirt nap. So then, the 11th, also known as, what was that, yesterday? He said that we just made a great settlement of the war with Iran. Those are the words he said. We just made a settlement of the war with Iran. Is that grammatically correct? He stated that final documents were being processed for a potential signing ceremony in Europe over the weekend, and the Iranians and the Israelis, they said that that wasn't true.
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2: 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The Armory.
0: Hey, it's Ho Lee. Here's my new soccer update.
4: Rubber ball, I can bounce it back to you. Rubber ball, I can bounce it back.
0: Where are you having those games in Mexico? And nobody's watching them, man. They couldn't even fill the seats, man.

0: The weather is going to be hot as hell. Think of it as boot camp for where most of us will be going. Think of it as boot camp. It's going to be hot as hell. It's going to be too hot for America. Maybe a thunderstorm. Hot as hell. The high for the day is going to be 115.
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2: President Trump says the war with Iran is ended. I'm Dave Anthony, Fox News. Telling a rally in Georgia he called into last night for Republican candidate for Governor Burt Jones.
3: They have agreed never to have a nuclear weapon, something that we insisted on. That was the whole purpose. That was 95% of it.
2: But Iran's foreign ministry says it's not a done deal yet, and they won't compromise on their red lines in any agreement. And Fox's Doug Luzader reports.
4: It looks like the U.S. military had to once again come to the defense of ships in the region. According to a senior U.S. official, it appears Iran has attempted to strike commercial ships transiting the Strait of Hormuz tonight. U.S. forces shot down two Iranian one-way attack drones. Traffic flow through the strait continues. But the president did pull back from another round of airstrikes on Iran that were set to happen last night. He called them off after saying once again that a deal was at hand.
5: Should get done over the next few days. We'll probably have a signing maybe in Europe. And it's a great thing.
2: Oil prices are down more than 3%. Stock futures are rising on this potential deal the morning after the Dow surged. More than 900 points, gaining back what was lost in Wednesday's big sell-off. And today, one stock will get launched. SpaceX.
6: And what is expected to be the biggest public offering of stock ever. $75 billion worth of shares. We're expecting a share price of $135. Take it or leave it. That's going to be the number. Ticker SPCX. But the big headline, if all goes according to plan, CEO Elon Musk could become the world's first trillionaire.
2: Fox Business Network's Jerry Willis. A win for President Trump. A federal appeals court ruled his new global tariffs, 10%, are likely legal under the statute he imposed them, undoing a lower court's block. The new tariffs were levied after the Supreme Court angered the president, blocking bigger tariffs, ruling he exceeded his authority. 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
2: Controversy keeps swirling around national intelligence.
10: Two sources told Fox President Trump turned to the head of the CIA, John Ratcliffe, to get a recommendation for a new director of national intelligence. Ratcliffe recommended the U.S. Attorney for the Southern District of New York, Jake Layton.
5: Jake Layton's an incredible talent, head of Sullivan and Cromwell. He was head of the SEC. He was now Southern District. I mean, nobody has better credentials.
10: The president's temporary DNI pick, Bill Pulte, got several lawmakers up in arms because he has no intel experience. But sources say Pulte is expected to stay on the job for a while and cut the size of the office. Then, when and if Clayton's confirmed, he'll take over a scaled-down ODNI. In Washington, Jill Nato, Fox News.
2: Many lawmakers are so upset over that, Congress rejected a three-week extension of a key provision of the Foreign Intelligence Surveillance Act.
11: Bill Pulte is not qualified to be the acting director of national intelligence.
2: House Democratic leader Hakeem Jeffries, FISA Section 702, allowing warrantless spying on foreign subjects, expires tonight. Some Republicans are upset about that, worried about national security without it as the World Cup starts. Team USA plays its first match tonight against Paraguay in Los Angeles. The tournament started yesterday. Mexico beat South Africa. South Korea topped Czechia on the ice.
12: The Carolina Hurricanes hosting the Vegas Golden Knights with the series tied at two games apiece. And the Hurricanes kept their momentum going from game four.
13: Down low, they score! And it's
12: The call on ABC, Jordan Staal with the goal in the first period. Andrei Svechnikov had two goals for Carolina as well, as they come away with a 4-2 victory. They take a 3-2 lead in the series. Tony Genualdo, Fox News.
2: Game 6 Sunday night. I'm Dave Anthony. This is Fox News.
13: Good morning. Mostly in good shape, but with one problem. In Norfolk, westbound on 64 after Northampton Boulevard, the crash there blocking the right lane. That's got you backed up to the Virginia Beach Boulevard overpass. At the bridges and tunnels, we're steady for the moment. HRBT a little bit slow eastbound from around Mallory Street, almost to Settlers Landing, but that's it. An opening for the Gilmerton Bridge coming up at 7:30. And I'm Lee Foster, Skywatch.
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14: Good day, baby. Got the sports guys coming in. Already got some questions for them. Sports guys coming in, 8:30. I got the coach, Ron Solo. Jay Lee and the Supreme Ayatollah Lee and the Supreme Ayatollah Jay Lee.
15: Oh, coming up this morning right here in the mighty 790.
14: Oh, it's going to be hot.
15: Summer's right around the corner, right? That's right. What is it, the 21st, the bureaucratic beginning of summer? I think it already started, though. A mix of sun and clouds with a high of 99 and scattered thunderstorms this evening. Cloudy overnight. Overnight low 72. And tomorrow, a mix of sun and clouds and a high of 91. A few clouds tomorrow night. 68 Sunday. Cloudy in the morning. Thunderstorm Sunday afternoon. High 94. Now this evening, we've got the sports guys on at 6:05 right here on News Talk 790 WNIS. Got the crew in. And I tell you, they were cracking me up listening to him last week. The coach doing his deep voice thing. I don't know. I thought it was Barry White for a second. I don't know what was going on. And then tomorrow, Lee's taking some much-deserved vacation time. Lee works very hard. He's got a million different jobs here at the radio station. So he and his family going up to visit some relatives for a little while. And so he's going to be out for a couple of days. And so tomorrow, the coach and Ron Solo will be doing a sports thing. And that's going to be at noon. And, of course, Virginia Eats and Drinks and all our good shows. And we got Steve Burton coming in at 11 right here on WNIS. Speaking of Burton, he's got this 52% bonus sales event. 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
0: We are in a good mood today. Here he is, the Ayatollah!
3: For the first time since joining the Senate Armed Services Committee 13 years ago, Virginia Senator Tim Kaine voted against the annual defense authorization bill. Kaine said the legislation contains plenty of good provisions, but he believes approving roughly $1.5 trillion for the Pentagon while the U.S. is engaged in the Iran war sends the wrong message. He says he'll oppose the bill when it reaches the full Senate unless the war ends or Congress formally votes to authorize it. Some Virginia Democrats are pushing back after Governor Spanberger vetoed 31 bills passed by the Democratic-controlled General Assembly, including measures on collective bargaining and legal marijuana sales. The governor says many of the proposals moved too quickly and argues it's her responsibility to amend, sign, or veto legislation based on what she believes is best for the state. Even with the criticism, Spanberger says the party is in a strong place and expects disagreements to be worked out as lawmakers tackle the state budget. The U.S. Department of Justice is suing Virginia over new state laws that regulate how some federal law enforcement officers operate while on duty. The DOJ argues the laws, including restrictions on officers wearing masks and requirements to display identifying information, interfere with federal authority, could put agents at risk. Governor Spanberger says those measures are meant to promote transparency and accountability in law enforcement. And a Virginia firearms manufacturer says it's leaving the Commonwealth and moving to Georgia, blaming the state's newly approved gun laws. Rideout Arsenal, based in Spotsylvania County, says the move will bring a $22 million investment and 120 jobs to Georgia after lawmakers there welcomed the company. I'm Lee Foster, News Talk 790 WNIS.
0: Now, what we're going to do after the break is have an in-depth look at the history of the song Louie Louie.
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8: Here we go. Here we go. Are we ready?
0: No, they never called them garage bands. That came in the 1970s. You called them kid bands. And every kid band played Louie Louie. And then if you got a club gig, you were no longer a kid band because you were getting good money rather than like a dollar for the whole band. Each guy got 25 cents. Everybody played Louie Louie because it was easy to play. Nobody knew what the words were. Making stuff up. Now, Richard Berry wrote and composed Louie Louie in 1955. And he released the original version with his group Richard Berry and the Pharaohs on Flip Records in 1957. Now, the chronological evolution and musical influences and recording timeline of the track outline how it transformed from a ballad into a kid rock, garage rock as they call it now, standard. Now, Berry's backstage, all right, and his band is getting ready to play, and he's listening to this Latin group called Ricky Rolera and the Rhythm Rockers. And they were performing a song, El Loco Cha-Cha, that had been recorded a little bit earlier by Rene Touzet and the Cha-Cha Rhythm Boys. And he said, whoa, that's good. I like that. Well, I could turn that into something. So here we go. This is El Loco Cha-Cha by Rene Touzet and the Cha-Cha Rhythm Boys.
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0: of Berry, and I'm talking about Richard Berry, not Chuck, was very heavily inspired by Chuck Berry's track Havana Moon, which is great. You check it out. Which used like this fake Jamaican thing to tell the story of a lonely sailor missing his lover. And it was like a calypso was hot back in those days. Okay?
1: Hey.
0: Stay tuned for broadcasting in the English language. And so Richard Berry's, I can do something with that.

Now, the song was a big regional hit in the Pacific Northwest, where, like, these kids like Mark Lindsay, Paul Revere, and these guys in a group called the Wailers in 1961, and they were the first ones to turn it into something that we would recognize. So you got this, in March 1961, the lead singer was a guy named Rockin' Robin Roberts. They were out of Tacoma. They were the Fabulous Wailers, and this was their version. That's right. And also, that famous, let's give it to him right now! Let me tell you, and it became a regional hit in 1961.

this because they were in that part of the country. And back in those days, they had regional hits. That's not a thing anymore, but you had independent radio stations all across the country. You had a lot more independently owned radio stations, and so they could play whatever the hell they wanted. And so a song could be a hit in the Pacific Northwest that was never heard anywhere on the East Coast. And it happened. So on April 6th, 1963, the Kingsmen pay $50, $50 to cut their version of the song. Okay? It went on later that year to peak at number 2 on the Billboard charts.

became a national hit. But if you were a kid living in the Pacific Northwest or on the West Coast, there was another version that was just as big. And which I think is the my favorite version. I don't want to say the best because that's up to you, but my favorite. 1 week later, in the same studio, Paul Revere and the Raiders recorded their version, which became a huge hit in the Pacific Northwest.

This is on the first Kinks album, the one that had You Really Got Me on it. They also did a cover in 1964, the Kinks, of Louie Louie. On their first album.

but the most blatant ripoff. It's just incredible. The Ohio Express with Beg, Borrow, and Steal. Now, the title track became a major hit at 29 on the Billboard Hot 40 charts. And the song was originally recorded in 1966 by a band out of the Bronx called The Rare Breed. You may recall them. They had other hits under producers Jerry Kasowitz and Jeffrey Katz. And it didn't chart. And so these guys have the record. So The Rare Breed breaks up. And they get in a big fight with the producers, this guy Katz and Katz. And so they remix the original track and they release it on Cameo Records under the name Ohio Express. And it becomes a real big hit, but they don't have a band. So they know that they have the record and the hit, but they don't have a band. So once the song became a hit, a touring band from Mansfield, Ohio, originally called Sir Timothy and the Royals, was hired. And Joe Walsh actually wrote songs for these guys. Oh, yeah. They were hired. He didn't write this song. He did not write this. He was hired officially to become the public face of the Ohio Express. And this is one of the most blatant rip-offs ever, but still a great record.

America, a guy named John Voight. He moved the chords around a little bit, man, and changed it around a little bit, changed the words a little bit. And these guys in Manchester, England, in fact, the leader of that group, the Troglodytes, who changed their names to the Trogs. And their leader, the late, great Reg Presley, was born in this state. And they took it around, moved the chords around a little bit, and changed it into this.

that in the mid-1970s, there were these boys up in Boston. And they said, why don't we take Wild Thing and Louie Louie and put it together, but put our own melody over it. Okay, but it'll be a variation of Wild Thing and Louie Louie, mostly Wild Thing, but with our melody over it.

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4: Today is the birthday of the late, great Len Berry. Died a few years ago. Singer of the 1965 hit song 1-2-3 and a member of the Dovells.
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4: This is written by Phil Upchurch, Cornell Mudrow, D. Clark, D.D. Clark. Going to get him a pony and ride, and Cal Mann. And Phil and Cornell, they adopted the song. And what they did was, they used it to warm up audiences at their concerts, and in 1959 it got recorded as an instrumental called You Can't, or Can't Sit Down, by a group called the Bim Bam Boos. But in 1961, Phil released it himself, this is it, became a major instrumental hit. And then the Dovells came out with it, and they were incredible. They were incredible in 1963, and here you'll hear their version of it, introduced by the late, great,
6: Larry the King.
7: So now, ladies and gentlemen, from Pennsylvania, we give

like it. We like to do a number that we know you liked on records. We hope you like it in person. Goes a little something like this.

real musician. No tape recording, no auto tune, just guys who could really do it. Now, like so much popular music, it came from gospel music. That's right, Phil and Cornell, they adapted it from an old traditional spiritual that was first recorded back in the 1920s by a group out of Norfolk. I kid you not, the Norfolk Jubilee Singers. That's right, but the version they took it from, they were listening to the Staple Singers. And a song that came out in 1955 called Sit Down Servant.

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3: WNIS, McCreaney on your radio. Got a whole bunch of emails here. Do a little weather, a mix of sun and clouds, a high of 99, scattered thunderstorms this evening, cloudy overnight, and a low of 72, and tomorrow, a mix of sun and clouds, 91, 77 degrees from WNIS. Duke checks in. I saw the Trogs at the Dome in 1968. All right. Good to hear from you, Duke. Bruno, Doug, writes, yesterday I read about JFK receiving the Navy and Marine Corps Medal for the gallantry during World War II as a commander of PT-109. The story mentioned how he desperately wanted to serve but was initially rejected due to a back injury suffered while playing college football, and his father used his political influence to get him into the Navy. Wow. Speaks well for him. I find it interesting how much changed from World War II to Vietnam when you had political, money-influenced persons getting deferments for children to keep them from serving. How did times have changed in just one generation? Yeah, you thought it's what you did. I know back in the day. And in fact, if you look at FDR, all of his sons were in the military. I mean, you know, you hear the president going on and on and on. None of his kids served, nobody. His brother, the one who drank himself to death, I think he was in the Air Force Reserve or something. A discussion about Louie Louie is incomplete without the controversy of the lyrics. Well, you know, I don't want to get into that. There's a whole thing. The FBI actually looked into it. Yes, they did. I was going to do that, Harry. You want to go all the way, Harry? Was I going to go that deep? Because I threw out all the papers. I had the FBI stuff, but I thought that was getting a little too deep here. Let me see here if I actually have it. Stuff all over the place. But yes, the FBI even looked into it. The dirty lyrics of Louie Louie. Well, the FBI's 30-month investigation into the Kingsman version of Louie Louie began in early 1964 after parents complained that the song... No, you see, guys in kid bands put dirty words into the song. That's who did it. It wasn't on the record. It was the guys in the bands. See that girl all dressed in green? She goes... You know, that kind of stuff. Yes. When the guys would do What I Say, what do you think they were actually singing? Even the Chuck Berry song. Well, I looked at my clock. It was 9:25. Oh, you know, what do you think we were actually singing? I can remember. And back in those days, there was so much sound, and the sound systems were so poor, people couldn't understand what you were saying. And so we would actually sing different lyrics because we thought it was amusing. Like if you were doing, like, for example, Baby, It's You. You should hear what they say about you. And it's, what is it? Cheat, cheat. You think that's what we actually said? We would go, bitch, bitch, you know, and see if anybody noticed. 743. So, yeah. So the FBI's 30-month investigation.

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1: Well, RFK. Now, you got JFK. He made his brother the Attorney General.
2: Jeez. One parent from Florida wrote that the song was so filthy it was unprintable, claiming, "These morons have gone too far." By sneaking pornography into popular teen music, even the governor of Indiana, Matthew Welch, banned the song from local radio airplay. The reason they were garbling the lyrics is they didn't know what they were. So there you go. So, in a bizarre twist of irony, the FBI missed a genuine profanity hiding in plain sight at the 054 mark of the track. Kingsman drummer Lynn Easton accidentally dropped one of his drumsticks. And frustrated, you could hear him say a word that is an old Anglo-Saxon euphemism that means to plant a seed, and or fornicating under the crown of the king. All right, so if you listen very close, but that had nothing to do. But if you listen very closely, you can hear it. So there you go. Thank you, Harry, for getting me off on that tangent. I'm just wild about you, Harry. In fact, the first pet I ever had was named Harry. Yes, it was, because I liked the song. As usual, I was listening to your program. This is my buddy Rob, and I heard you say something about how when people say bless you, how you figure it's the nicest thing they can say to you. Absolutely. And while that may be true, you must be careful because many of those same people will say bless your heart. Yes, and that exactly, especially Southern women. Oh, bless your little heart. Sarah Palin used to say that all the time. I don't think she was a Southern woman, though. Yes, it means something different. Yes, I understand. Okay, now what do we think JD will actually end up doing if he goes to Europe? Nothing. Now, when you look at it, what I want you to do is go to Lawrence O'Donnell and watch the first 10 minutes of his show from yesterday. And he shows the people that Obama sent to negotiate. These physicists, John Kerry, all these people of great stature. Not, he didn't send it, his son-in-law and some schmuck real estate guy from Long Island. And it took them 20 months to get a deal. And our physicist talked to their physicist. That's what happens when you have mature, competent people running the show. There you go. So let me think about, he may be pissed. He's going to miss the UFC fight on the lawn. Or will the trip get canceled? Yeah, it's nothing going to happen. All right. Hot air yesterday in York County, 102. Really? Wow, okay. I don't doubt it. Well, I think it's hotter in Williamsburg. Well, it probably cools off as you get closer to the ocean. Because sometimes in Williamsburg, it's a lot harder. And in fact, the temperature changes. And I come in through the Monitor Merrimack. At one point, it was 84 this morning. But at my house, what was it at your house? It was 77 at mine. 83. Wow. Okay. And you know, that's one of those days, you know, and I told you, I like to relax a little bit in the morning. So I did all the show. I got all my show prep ready. I dubbed off all the different versions of Louie Louie. And then I went and sat on my porch. And I said, man, you're sweating just sitting out here at 4 o'clock in the morning. You know this is going to be a hot one. And I don't, you know, when I turn on the air conditioning, you know what's up. My sons would say to me, Dad, you can turn on the AC? Are you sweating? I said, look, here's what you do. Just have on shorts, sandals. You're drinking ice water, and you're sitting with a fan. You don't need the AC. Well, Dad. Yeah, well, your grandfather's. Well, I'm sure my buddy Phil's like that because he didn't have air conditioning when he was a kid. The only time you ever had air conditioning is if you went to a nice restaurant, and not all the restaurants had it. The movie theaters had it, and that was the thing, man. Because it was a hot summer day, man. We'd get on the bus. I think I forget what it cost—a few cents, 20, 30 cents—to get on the bus to go to New Brunswick. All the kids, we'd all go. Took about 10, 15 minutes to get to New Brunswick. We go to the movie theater. You could be sit there. And they remember when they actually used to advertise it. And they would show like an air conditioner with a block of ice coming off of it. It's frigid in here. All right. Go cool off. And then you come back out. Ah! Who remembers sleeping on the roof? Even if you had your own house, people would be sleeping on the roof. Oh, yeah. Tony, do you know it's a scientific fact that women are attracted to men with rugged looks, except when they are menstruating? Then they prefer men with duct tape over their mouths. My man, Hunter. All right. Donald J. Trump compared to Nimrod. All right. Both have hubris, are ego-driven, nation-builders, defying divine guidance, wanting to be the god, Trump building figuratively his own Tower of Babel. Well said.

0: Michael, thank you. Miss Beverly! And she says, I am of the generation of women that experienced the condescending treatment by men who behave like pigs in the workplace. Let me tell you something. There was a girl named Susan Shedd, okay? So one of the other disc jockeys says to me, and I'm doing the morning by now, and I say, hey, you here to hire a girl? To do what? The overnight show. So, okay. You're okay with that? I don't care. Does she sound good? I didn't understand, but a lot of these guys had never heard female disc jockeys. I was well aware, and one of my favorites was Allison Steele, the Nightbird, and I'd been listening to her for years, and she was great. She was doing this overnight thing, you know, in a classic rock. Not what we call it classic rock now. Back then, it was progressive rock, album-oriented rock, you know, the laid-back Lennies. That was Jimi Hendrix. Coming up, Emerson, Lake, and Jim Palmer. I don't think it was Jim Palmer. Oh, boy. And yeah, so they went through a big change. And they, like, I didn't care. You know, I thought if she sounds good, she sounds good. And there was, who wants to hear a woman's voice? Me. Marilyn Monroe? I mean, some of the sexiest singing? Wow. Anyway, that's all changed. But she says, I'm the generation of women that experienced a condescending treatment by men who behaved like pigs in the workplace. Sexual overtones, tones were ever present. We had a guy here years ago, and one woman comes to me, and she says, I'm the program director now, and he says, this guy keeps hugging me, and okay, fine. So I go, hey, quit hugging the girls. You do not touch a woman, a female employee, unless she touches you first. You don't touch them. That's the rule. Got it? And so the guy, he kept doing it. So another woman comes to me, and she complains that this guy's, like, he's one of these idiots. He's grabbing these, oh, come on, give me a hug, doing that crap, you know? I said, okay, man. I said, look, because I had just come from Susquehanna, where you were not even allowed to date a female employee, and you were not allowed to curse in front of them. They gave us a book with all the rules. And she didn't, you know? But, well, you tried not to. Well, you did your best. You did your best. And so this guy kept it up, man. So finally, I had to threaten him physically. Now, this is a long time ago. And that didn't work either. So me and Pasquale told him that we were going to throw him down the stairs if he didn't stop. There's a stairwell over here, and that didn't work. And he kept it up. So I went to him and I said, okay, here's the rule. And he was married. Don't do anything with a female employee that you wouldn't do with your wife. And if you keep it up, I'm going to get the girl that you accosted to call your wife and complain to her that you keep hugging her. Would you like me to do that? Yes, that's who it was. You see the look on his face when I said, hey, look, man, I know you're not going to believe this, but me and Pasquale are going to throw you down the stairs if you don't stop. Because you're not really going to throw me down the stairs. Oh, well. And that, but he did believe it when we said we're going to call his wife. And that's what ended it. Call his wife. Hey, your husband, right to ledge. She goes, but I am of the generation of women that experienced a condescending treatment by men who behave like pigs in the workplace. Sexual overtones were ever present. That's my question to the women of my generation who voted for this pig, Trump. It continues to baffle me, and I express this to women who voted for Trump, get all sorts of BS answers, such as the economy. Well, the economy? That seems a losing retort now. That's my pal, Beverly. And my other buddy, good morning, Tehran Tony and the Supreme Ayatollah. Thank you for getting our names right. We think with Trump in charge, we're probably going to lose this war to Iran. And so Ali and I are trying to get on their good side right off the bat. And we're going to be Tehran Tony and the Supreme Ayatollah and also the Supreme Ayatollah Jaili. I found myself ruminating last night. Well, that's disgusting. Did you wipe yourself off after it? And I realized that I, too, love inflation because it'll bring about a good old-fashioned ass-whooping come November. Hey, now. All right. Having a birthday today. I think she's 68 years old. All right, Lee. Come on in here, Lee. I'll ask you a question, Lee. You can win some money right now. You can win some money. This woman had a couple of hits, but only one real big one. This quarter has got a picture of it of some people flying the Tuskegee Airmen. No, I'm not going to give you that one. I'm going to keep that one. I like that one. I hadn't seen that. I didn't know it was in there. The Tuskegee Airmen. That's really nice. That's a nice quarter. Okay, you can have this one, Lee. And this one, I can't even see it. It says South Carolina, 1788. And it shows a picture of Nathaniel Beauregard aiming the cannons at Fort Sumter. No, it doesn't. It shows something else. All right. I'm going to say a name, and this person is 68 years old today. I'm just going to say their name, and you're going to say the one word that was the title of their only huge hit. Meredith Baxter.
1: Oh.
0: Begins with a B. I.

0: it again.
1: Was it bitch?
0: Hold your calls. We have a winner.
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1: Sergeant Carter, Sergeant Carter.
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0: middle of this was a rip-off of Hank Ballard and the Midnighters. The Beach Boys song, Do It Again. Yeah, it rips it open. Hey now, hey now, hey now, hey. 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
3: A deal with Iran could be signed this weekend. I'm Dave Anthony, Fox News. That's what President Trump says.
4: We ended the war with Iran today, and they have agreed never to have a nuclear weapon.
3: That was during his call into a rally in Georgia for Republican candidate for Governor Burt Jones, hours after the president announced he'd called off a third straight night of attacks on Iran. Fox Business's Max Gordon reports from Dubai.
5: According to Iranian state media, the 14-page draft includes U.S. commitments to lift sanctions on Iran, withdraw troops, and release frozen Iranian funds. But final negotiations still need to tackle nuclear and economic issues. Iran's foreign ministry says much of the agreement has been outlined, but nothing is currently finalized.
3: There was another skirmish in the Strait of Hormuz. A U.S. official tells Fox Iran tried to attack commercial ships, but American forces shot down two drones. Despite that, oil prices are down more than 3% on the potential for a deal. There's another 86-47 formation. Weeks after former FBI Director James Comey was indicted, accused of threatening President Trump in a social media post showing that in seashells on a beach, the new one was found burned into a lawn near the Washington Monument.
6: The Department of Interior is calling this an act of deranged vandalism, with authorities not only trying to figure out who did this, but also what caused the discoloration in the grass.
3: Fox's Alexandria Hoff at the White House. The president's name has to be taken off the Kennedy Center in Washington by today unless an appeal stops that.
7: It's a last-minute legal push to make sure the facility stays as the Trump Kennedy Center. A source tells Associated Press the center's board voted to seek a stay of court ruling that said President Trump's name was illegally added to the center. The judge in the case had ruled only Congress could change the name of the facility and ordered all references to Trump be removed.
3: That's Fox's Jill Nato. The World Cup's underway. Team USA plays Paraguay tonight at Los Angeles Stadium. 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
3: As oil prices fall on hopes of a U.S.-Iran deal, stock futures are up big the day after the Dow surged more than 900 points, gaining back the losses in Wednesday's big sell-off. One stock debuts today, and it could take off. SpaceX, with an initial public offering valuing the company at $135 per share at the start.
11: The SpaceX debut could mint the world's first trillionaire in the company's CEO and founder, Elon Musk. By some estimates, the company's IPO will create 4,000 new millionaires among employees, from engineers to cafeteria workers, because of their employee stock options.
3: Fox Business Network's Grady Trimble. A key provision of the Foreign Intelligence Surveillance Act expires tonight. allowing warrantless spying on subjects overseas. Now, a three-week extension was not approved in Congress.
12: The House and then the Senate rejected an extension of FISA 702, while Democrats and some Republicans had demanded reforms, including requiring a warrant to obtain Americans' information revealed by the surveillance. Democrats then rejected an extension over the president's selection of his federal housing finance director, Bill Pulte, as temporary director of national intelligence. Senate Majority Leader John Thune said on the Senate floor,
13: at a time when we're hosting the World Cup, we got 250th anniversary celebrations going on around this country. This is a time of risk for the American people.
12: House lawmakers have left town and are on break until June 23rd. Jessica Rosenthal, Fox News.
3: President Trump has nominated someone else to be Director of National Intelligence, Jake Clayton, but still plans to let Pulte take the DNA job on an acting basis next week until Clayton's confirmed by the Senate. Now to the battle for hockey Stanley Cup.
14: Svechnikov again. Back to Gostisbehere. Sisson's pressure. Svechnikov scores!
3: Andre Svechnikov had two goals, leading the Hurricanes past the Golden Knights 4-2 on ABC. Carolina leads Vegas 3-2 in the series. I'm Dave Anthony, and this is Fox News.
15: Good morning. At Chesapeake, we've got a crash northbound on 168 at the end of the Chesapeake Expressway, a little bit before the 64 interchange. One lane reportedly blocked on that with a backup beyond Battlefield Boulevard. In Norfolk, the crash has been moved off to the right shoulder on 64 westbound after Northampton Boulevard, still a little bit slow. Bridges and tunnels doing okay, no backups there. Also, no bridge openings on the schedule until later, 3:30 this afternoon for the JRB. 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

0: got the sports guys coming at 8:30. Brace yourselves. Sun and clouds, high of 99. Scattered thunderstorms this evening. Cloudy for night of 72. And a mix of sun and clouds, high 91. Okay, you got a choice. You got a soccer game you could watch. You got a baseball game you could watch. A basketball game you could watch. A football game you could watch. Or two guys having a match of chin-ups on the curb. What are you watching? South Korea came from behind to beat the Czech Republic 2-1. Man, that must have been an exciting match to watch, huh? Okay, you got a choice. You can watch a soccer match or paint dry. So South Korea came from behind, man. And who are you rooting for in that? Lee and I were rooting for the Czech Republic. We are big fans of the Czech Republic. Czech, please. South Korea came from behind to beat the Czech Republic 2-1 in the second game of the 2026 World Cup at Akron Stadium in Guadalajara, Guadalajara. Despite FIFA's claims of huge ticket demand, look at the picture. There's nobody there. Large section of empty seats are visible throughout the stadium, and the empty seats appeared especially noticeable in the lower tier and hospitality areas, where some tickets reportedly cost thousands of dollars. Well, that'll, you know, I mean, come on, man. I mean, if it was in my backyard, I wouldn't open the curtains, much less pay $1,000 for it.
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0: I want to hear from those of you who are soccer fans. What exactly is it you like? And why isn't rugby more popular than soccer?
2: Probably because we were introduced to gridiron football first, maybe?
0: Okay.
2: I guess.
0: Rugby's better because it's more, I think it appeals more to Americans because there's more violence.
2: It is more popular in, you know, Australia and parts of Europe.
0: Well, Tommy Kangaroo Downley.
2: That's right.
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2: For the first time in his 13 years on the Senate Armed Services Committee, Senator Tim Kaine voted against the annual National Defense Authorization Act. He called it one of the toughest votes of his career. Kaine said he couldn't support a defense measure authorizing about $1.5 trillion while the U.S. is involved in the ongoing Iran war. Even though he acknowledged the bill includes multiple positives, he told military families his vote is meant to support them by opposing what he called an illegal and foolish war, and he says he'll remain a no vote unless the conflict ends or Congress authorizes it. Virginia's budget battle is heating up, with Governor Spanberger siding with House Democrats in a dispute over tax incentives for data centers. Senate Democrats, led by Senator Louise Lucas, want to eliminate the tax break, while Spanberger and House leaders say the state should honor its commitment to businesses. Lawmakers have until July 1st to reach a deal, or Virginia could face a government shutdown. A legal fight is brewing between the federal government and Virginia after the Justice Department filed a lawsuit challenging the state's new law enforcement rules. Federal officials say Virginia cannot dictate how federal officials carry out their duties, arguing the laws are unconstitutional and could jeopardize investigations and officer safety. Governor Spanberger says they are designed to strengthen public trust and accountability. And downtown Norfolk gaining parking spaces but losing many of the outdoor dining areas that popped up during the COVID-19 pandemic. Next weekend.
0: All right.
2: Next weekend, the city says the temporary structures you've seen must now meet permanent safety and design standards, or they've already been taken down. I'm Lee Foster on the Mighty 790 WNIS.
0: Now, a guy writes in, Lee, wants to know what Pasquale's up to now. Well, he's crossed over. He's a trans, and he is now Pasqualina is his name. I'm serious. And he is he's now Pasqualina, and he offers special services. 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And so that, no, I'm only kidding. Last I heard, he was driving a truck in upstate New York. Seriously, I don't really know what he's up to, but that's the last I heard. And then Danny says, my father was a refrigerator air conditioning mechanic, and we never had AC. We had window screens and big fans.
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0: Man, we've had the Louie Louies, and we've had the Dovells, and we've had the Staple Singers, and we've had the Kingsmen, and Paul Revere and the Raiders, and the... Can I get some Duke over here? Can I get some Duke Ellington? Marilyn nails it 100%, as she always does. 99% of the time. I'm with her 100%. I believe those crap circles were put on the reflective pool lawn by people hired by Trump. I do too. How could they get away with it? Another distraction. Absolutely. She's right. From no deal on the illegal war in Iran and Trump's everyday Friday stock market manipulation. How true. Hey, Lee, any update? Is the war over? Is it on? Is the ceasefire ceasing? Have the Iranians given up? So it was so funny yesterday. So yesterday morning, we're going to have all these invasions. And why are they telegraphing that? And why are the invasion routes shown in newspapers here in the United States of America? What the hell is going on? And him and Hegseth, let me tell you something. You know, if you're going to get busted by the police, they don't come with the sirens on. They don't. You're sitting there and you're doing whatever you're doing that you shouldn't be doing. And all of a sudden, the door's kicked in. That's right. They don't tell you, here we come, like Hegseth and Trump do. Can you imagine? You're a Marine commander, and you're thinking there's going to be an amphibious landing, and these two morons are saying, yeah, it's going to be this afternoon. Did we do that at D-Day? Did we? Did we put in the newspapers exactly where the Canadians will be landing, the British, us? Did we? I thought that the whole thing was to fool them. Jeez. What a bunch of total incompetence. Ugh. You're right, Marilyn. Trump will make up some reason that the grass can't be replaced. And he'll try to put his arch there, his big arch, or some other tribute to himself. Well, he's got to do tributes to himself now, because Lord knows there's not going to be any after he's dead. Unbelievable.
8: That's the only new development.
0: Here's a new development. IRNA, an Iranian state media outlet, has been reporting what it says are details of a draft ceasefire agreement being reviewed by Iranian leaders. This came out 5 minutes ago. It says that Iran makes no commitment regarding transferring control of the Strait of Hormuz, referring to the waterway. We know what it is. All right, blah, blah, blah. So that's it. So they're looking over a piece of paper, and they're making no commitment, as opposed to Trump, who said, we got a deal.
5: All right.
0: My girl Candace is in the news. Man, like so many really pretty women, she's crazy. But every now and then, you know, even a blind squirrel, and not as good as a wink to a blind squirrel, Candace Owens continues in her crusade against Trump. She's come around, this time taking aim at his daughter, Ivanka, with scathing criticism over her pet project in Albania. Owens, a one-time Trump supporter who's come to her senses, an increasingly fierce critic of the president, devoted a segment of her podcast to eviscerating Ivanka and her husband, Jared Kushner, over their proposed development, and the luxury Echo Resort is poised to be built on Sazan Island, not to be confused with Staten Island, a sensitive coastal area on the Adriatic Sea. Using biting sarcasm, Owens ripped into Ivanka's spin on the project, which has caused widespread protest in Albania. We managed to piss off the Albanians. Truly amazing. Truly amazing. So the first daughter appeared on David Senra's podcast. Is there anyone who doesn't have a podcast to tout the development as a spiritual journey, an accidental discovery? She accidentally discovered an island. Well, she's like, who is she? Like, she's like Columbus. She's like Amerigo Vespucci. She actually discovered an island. Really? In the Mediterranean, no less. I would imagine that most of them had already been discovered, but I guess I was wrong. I guess we're supposed to think Ivanka is just his innocent wife or something, taunted Owens in response, like you could just be married to Henry Kissinger and it's all good because you smile and you pretend like you're being moved spiritually. You share verse and goals on your Instagram and make everything look super pretty. So the commentator continued in an imitation of Ivanka saying, what are we going to do with all this money that we've now earned from genocide? Well, we're going to buy an island. But what island are we going to buy? This is when they roll out Ivanka, Owen said. Ivanka's supposed to make you feel like it's clean, right? Like you could commit genocide and then feel real squeaky clean about yourself and spiritual, almost like she can speak. And it's like, I was just so drawn to the island. I really want to. This is going to be really hard, but I'm going to do it. I'm going to do it with my billions and billions and billions of dollars that we've earned off the backs of dead children. Boy, man, Candace is fired up. Whoa, hold on. I got to move something here. I got to make the show perfect for you. I know you demand perfection, and that's what we offer here at WNIS. Okay, I got to get that in there. All right, back to this. Back to Candace here. Now, her criticism stems from the ongoing global conflicts and the Trump family's complicity, what is characterized here as the complicity, as the death toll in Gaza reaches 73,000 and the war rages on. Wasn't it like a year ago we were told there was permanent peace in the Middle East? Weren't we told that? Weren't we told that? Yeah, we were. Nothing, they say. That's how you can tell you're an idiot. If you believe anything Trump says, well, that's how you can tell. Give yourself the test, all right? So Owens alluded to the fact that Kushner's family has financially supported Israeli settlements on Palestinian land and that Kushner himself unveiled plans for a new Gaza. You look at the people that President Obama sent to deal with the Iranians. Look at the people we sent. Check it out for yourself. Owens smirked as she displayed footage of Ivanka describing the $1.4 billion development and how she discovered it. We were on a friend's boat. She discovered the island, Ivanka said, and we stopped for a swim. Effectively, that's how we found it. We swam to the island. We went on a hike barefoot all the way up to the top, and we were just captivated. The Romans didn't find it. The Greeks didn't find it, but she did. The Yasinine story, as Owen puts it, led to online outrage and increased scrutiny. In Albania, protests have erupted in the country's capital of Tirana, where locals have demanded an end to the development. Demonstrators held signs reading slogans like, Ivanka, go home, and Albania is not for sale. Thousands are protesting in Albania, said Owens, the largest protest demonstrating demanding that these demons who just committed a genocide get the hell away from your island. Man, all right. Many are opposed to the property's development because it's planned for construction on an uninhabited land rich in wildlife, including flamingos. Wow. And sea turtles. Alexander Trace, executive director of Albania's leading conservation group, told The Guardian, it's not just unprecedented. there's been a complete collapse of the rule of law with no consideration of society, no environmental consideration, no contract permits, just bulldozers moving in. How Trumpian is that? Now, piggybacking on what Candace had to say, we got this whole thing about this guy that Trump has nominated to be the director of national intelligence. Now, do you think if you went and you went to any car dealership in Hampton Roads and you had no experience whatsoever in the parts department and you applied for the job as the parts manager, they would give it to you? Of course not. So this guy that Trump has nominated, Jay Clayton, this latest guy, he's a current U.S. attorney for the Southern District of New York. Now, look it up for yourself, because the disregard for the rule of law, there is a law. There is a law that says that the person who gets that job, DNI, must have extensive national security expertise. It's according to 50 U.S. Code 3023. The nominee must possess significant documented experience in national security matters. This guy has none. The candidate must be directly appointed by the president. We got that. The law outlines a specific preference regarding a military background. This guy has none. Once again, it's the law. And then the president is going to nominate this guy? He must possess significant documented experience in national security matters. Okay? Military experience of Jay Clayton? None. Intelligence experience of Jay Clayton? None. So Trump, once again, looks at the law and says, they don't apply to me. Screw you.

Donald Trump has been the people's champion. And tonight, he is the people's nominee. He recognizes real knowledge and skill when he finds it. He is colorblind and gender neutral. He hires the best person for the job, period.

that extremism in the defense of liberty is no vice. And let me remind you also that moderation in the pursuit of justice is no virtue.

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9: All right, you got Acosta, somebody's going to have to defend soccer here today. The coach just nailed it, or as he's now known, Barry White, just nailed it. The reincarnation of Barry White nailed it, and he said, and I never thought of it this way. No American born before 1970 liked soccer.
10: That's right. Well, and why would they? I mean, it's football and baseball.
9: We didn't play it. We did, but not, like, my school had a soccer team, but everybody was on the cross-country team. Everybody was on a football team, and then they had some guys on a soccer team, and I was on a cross-country team. But, yeah, it wasn't, like, a thing. And then my kids, and I'm sure your kids, played soccer.
10: Yeah, I did. I played as an adult.
9: Oh, you did?
10: And I coached soccer.
9: Now, let me say this about that. Playing soccer is great.
10: Oh, yeah, absolutely.
9: Yeah. Watching it, not so much.
10: But once you learn about it, then it's like, okay, now you understand. You start understanding it and see how tough it is.
9: And I'm talking out of ignorance, and what he said right there nails it. And that's why we got to coach here, Mr. Brian Jones, because he's absolutely correct. If you understand it and you know all the intricacies and the ins and outs, because I don't know what they're really doing.
11: No.
9: You know what I mean? I'm just looking at it, and I don't know all the intricacies. You coached it. You know what they're doing. It's like I always say, if you play guitar and you hear some dude playing guitar, you know how good he is.
11: Mm-hmm.
9: If you don't play guitar and you hear some guy playing guitar, you know whether you like it or not.
11: That's right.
9: But you don't know
11: that's
9: how good
11: right.
9: he is.
10: Yeah. And I used to complain about it. It's like, why are they just kicking the ball back and forth? But once you see that little triangle strategy they're going with, and then you see the guy on the right wing sprint up, so it's, they're in the triangle, and next thing you know, the ball comes across, guy got a good shot.
9: Yeah, knowledge, and then gives you a greater appreciation. It's just like, I know nothing about so much. And all these guys are just nodding in agreement. So I'm watching the Knicks, and I don't watch basketball. And now I'm a fan.
11: Oh, my God.
9: I said, oh, my God. The kid in I like that. The one guy that I like the most is the guy from the Spurs with the stuff on his head.
12: Stephon Castle.
11: Oh, yeah.
9: It's like he knows what they're going to do before it happens.
10: Mm-hmm. Yeah, he's only 21 years old.
11: He's young.
10: Yeah. Him and the other guard, Harper, he's only 20 years old. I mean, they got the youngest team in it. I think it's in the whole NBA. They have the youngest team in the whole NBA.
11: How much of it is intuitive? How much of it is learned? How much of it is just genius? Like, some people are just geniuses in a certain area. Because that kid looks to me like he is anticipating what is going to happen like a second and a half, 2 seconds before.
10: Yeah, they... And a lot of times it just depends on where they went to college, who coached them. Like Brunson for New York, his dad played for the Knicks back in the day, and now he's a coach. So that's where the shortest man on the court knows so much about basketball and knows how much about scoring, because he was brought up with a coach, a father that was a player and a coach. And same thing with Harper for the Spurs. Ron Harper used to play for the Bulls. That's his dad.
11: Oh, wow. All right. So they come by it naturally, as has been said before.
12: Yeah, there are some guys where, you know, when they're a baby or whatever, the gods just reach down and the lightning bolt strikes them. And they're like, LeBron is one of those guys. I always say LeBron was a unicorn. Mm-hmm. And probably Wemby is the next one, the next unicorn for the league.
11: You know, in baseball? Pete Rose and Willie Mays.
13: Yeah, yes, man.
12: Right.
13: Yeah.
12: Right. I mean, there are some guys who you just are generational, beyond generational talents. I mean, we're talking LeBron's greatest player all time, or at the very least, top three.
13: You know, I'll give him top three.
12: I think he's the greatest player of all time, but I mean, I understand that that can be debated because obviously he never played against Michael Jordan.
13: Correct.
12: It's different eras, that whole thing. But
11: let's get that out of the way one time. He might have been good.
14: He ain't no Jim Thorpe.
10: That's why LeBron is third. It's Jim Thorpe, Michael Jordan.
12: I have no argument for this. That's right.
13: You know how many people actually hear him say Jim Thorpe and they go to their phones and Google it? Like, wait, who is Jim Thorpe?
15: Did he play for the Red Sox?
11: Have you ever seen a greater comeback to Knicks? One win from the title, right?
13: That's right.
11: 29-point deficit.
13: Not in the championship. No, there has never been a deficit comeback bigger than that.
11: How many people just said, well, it's over, and they went to sleep. They were too loaded, and they wake up and find out.
10: Yeah, there were people leaving the arena.
13: Yes.
11: Oh, really?
10: Yeah.
13: Yes.
10: Yeah, when you look in the middle of the third quarter, they're showing, like, celebrities, and you can see behind them there's a bunch of people going that way.
13: Mm-hmm. And they were mad at the end of the night.
10: Yeah. You can't get back in either.
13: You can't get back in.
11: How about old Taylor Swift with her Stevie Nicks shirt?
13: Right.
11: Yeah. Funny as hell.
10: Is that hugging Officer Benson?
13: Yeah.
12: Everybody's having the debate now. Is that the greatest sports comeback of all time?
13: Yep. Sports comeback, maybe not, but definitely in basketball history, that is the best comeback ever.
11: Yeah. I mean, you have to look it up.
12: It's certainly the best in one game.
10: Well, it's the worst coaching I've ever seen.
11: Tell me more.
10: When they were down 29 and they had made a bunch of threes and things like that, they spent the whole second half, they were shooting with 19, 18 seconds on the shot clock. When you're that far ahead, you want the game to end. Mm-hmm. You want it to keep going. Even when that last block at the end, he should have been pulling the ball out because there was 9 seconds left and you have the lead. Why are you scoring? If he'd have scored that two, they could have hit a three and tied it. And he's the point guard. That's why everybody's on his case. But he should have reversed back out and ran around, made them chasing around. Then the Knicks could have got the ball back with like less than 5 seconds back.
13: You know, and we talked about this earlier yesterday, and I think there's a theory that I have for this. The Spurs have a young squad. They're not well. Brunson and company, they're veterans. They're good at this. They know what they're doing. When you have Wembanyama, I mean, everybody on the team is under 25 years old. So, I mean, these are kids. These are kids going against Titans. So, I mean, they're scared. They've got anxiety. They want to shoot the ball quick.
11: You got an opinion? You want to check it in? You want to defend your soccer balls? What do you want to do? Oh, by the way, you guys, I got my soccer music in. I got my soccer ball music. Hope you enjoy it.
16: Rubber ball, like I'm bouncing back to you. Rubber ball, like I'm bouncing back to you.
10: How do you find these?
11: And it works for basketball, too.
16: Rubber ball, baby.
11: For the sports guys, I hope the Knicks, to be safe, put away the Spurs on Saturday night. Then again, it would be great if they could win the championship at home at Madison Square Garden next week. The city would erupt with joy.
13: That is actually my prediction. They lose one in San Antonio, and they come back to the Garden and win one. As long as Trump doesn't show up to the game. Because when Trump shows up to the Garden, the Knicks lose. Yeah. So you stay the heck away from the Garden, Mr. Trump.
10: The fans lose, too. It's like, all right, Now you have to go to the game 2 hours before. It's like, hey, I'm supposed to be out here getting tanked up.
13: Can you imagine Jalen Brunson sitting at the gate like, why are they patting me down like this? I'm in this game.
12: And it's amazing how quickly in basketball the momentum can change, because before, when the Spurs were leading by 29, you're sitting there thinking, oh man, Trump cursed them.
13: Yeah,
12: Trump cursed them, mm-hmm. because this team was lights out in the first two games, and then now game three they drop it, game four they're trailing by 29. He cursed them. It's over.
13: Yep.
12: And then they come back. I don't know.
13: It's magical.
11: Now, also, we got something else going on. So, you have any predictions about that? You have any predictions about how the basketball thing is going to end?
13: Knicks and six.
11: All right.
13: I started from the beginning. That's what I said.
11: Your coach is looking at you in a weird way.
10: Yeah. That would be so awesome for them to finally win a championship at home.
12: Yes.
10: I mean, they'll be happy if they win Saturday. But if they can win at home, I think New York, after waiting since, what, 73?
12: 73.
13: That's right. That's right. Wow.
10: That they... it'd be so nice.
12: They
10: to
12: haven't
10: have it
12: had
10: at
12: a
10: home.
12: Championship since Watergate.
13: That's right.
12: Since Richard Nixon.
11: I know how long ago 1973 was. It would be another year till I was on the radio.
12: Oh, wow. Wow.
10: That's how long ago it was.
13: Oh, man.
10: Oh.
12: Well, after that time period, they deserve to win in Game 6 at home. They do.
11: Let's move on.
12: Yes.
11: Zamboni! Tell me about the Stanley Cup.
13: So my initial prediction was the Knights in 4 or 5, the Carolina Hurricanes are real, and I completely retract that statement. We're going all the way down to Game 7, and I don't know who's going to win anymore. I'm leaning towards the Knights, but what I saw from the Carolina Hurricanes last night was spectacular. What do you think, Coach?
10: They come back in every game. Like, the Knicks came back 29 down. This is the must comeback in every series. You know, somebody gets a goal on them, two goals on them, the game is not over. They're coming back, and they were sweeping through people.
13: It was good.
12: And who had this young goalie, Brandon Bussy, stepping up?
11: What did you say?
12: Brandon Bussy is his name. B-U-S-S-I. This young kid who's been goaltending the past, what, 3 games now, mm-hmm. for Carolina. Going into this series, you thought it was going to be Frederick Anderson. He had some struggles, you know. And so they've got this rookie. I don't know if he's the future in Carolina or not, but right now he's hot. So
11: I got a question for Ron Solo. Are you ready? Are you ready, Ron Solo? Ron Solo. If you answer this question correctly, you will win absolutely nothing.
13: Oh.
11: Would a Hurricane championship make them the best team in franchise history?
13: I think so. The Hurricanes came into existence in 2000 and...
12: Late 90s.
13: Oh,
12: they
13: late
12: were
13: 90s.
12: They were the Hartford Whalers.
13: Hartford Whalers. So, yeah. And, yeah, I think so.
10: Oh,
13: I think
10: that's if we like could, they're from... They used to be in Canada.
13: They used to be Canada, yeah, but now they're Carolina. Yeah, I do think it could make them the best team. Because, I mean, you got to think about what they've done this season, what they've done the last season. I mean, they're come from behind wins is how they've gotten here, and I think that could put them down. What do you think, Lee Foster? Do you agree with me there?
12: Probably, yeah, and it would be, I believe, their second Stanley Cup championship. They won in 06, mm-hmm. and ironically, their current head coach, Rod Brind'Amour, was on that 06 Cup team.
13: He was playing, that's right, yeah.
12: Which, so, he was always a fan favorite.
13: Yeah.
12: I would say so. This is the best Canes team.
13: Yeah, I think so.
11: And the USMNT, I know you guys will be watching, opens at World Cup tonight. The United States begins against Paraguay at SoFi Stadium with kickoff listed for 6 p.m. L.A. time, 9 our time. You going to be watching?
12: No.
10: I'll be watching.
13: Come on, it's Team USA, dude.
12: I'll say this. What else is on tonight? There's some baseball.
13: Yeah.
12: There's not really any...
11: Reruns of Get Smart.
12: Well, yeah.
13: That's a great
12: probably
13: show.
12: Would be better.
10: That's better than a lot of sports.
11: Hold on a second. We got another person here. That's the Supreme Ayatollah Jay Lee.
17: That's right. And I'll be watching the Yankees tonight as we're coming off a sweep of the Guardians for the first time since 2007.
11: Who are these guys? Who are those? Now, Judge goes down, Stanton goes down, Freed goes down, and all of a sudden they look like Murderers Row in 1920.
13: Listen, I got to say one thing about it, and your team has so much heart. Like, a lot of your champions are down right now, and you're still winning games. I have to hand my hat to the Yankees.
17: We're 16th in the MLB when it comes to batting average, but 6th in runs. So we're able to do runs with no averages.
11: Now, look at him. You're going to cry when I say this. He's going to tear up. Look at my man, Jay Lee. Ohtani left a Dodger game with knee inflammation.
13: Oh!
17: Ooh.
11: Ohtani homered, reached base 4 times before exiting against the Bucks of Pittsburgh. But Robert says concern.

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1: She's unstoppable.
2: So what do you think about Clark, though? I mean, do you think she's changed the face of the game?
1: No, she hasn't changed the face of the game. She's like the third best player on their team right now. I mean, that's why they're expanding the women's game, because there's too many stars on each team.
2: Right.
1: And they're trying to spread it out. But that performance last night, though.
3: Is it increasing in viewership?
2: I think so.
1: No, it does not. I was at a bar, surprisingly, and the WNBA game was on the three TVs at the bar. And Angel Reese did a spin move. And I said, "Oh yeah!" And I looked around, and I was the only one. Nobody was looking. So I sat there for 20 minutes looking, and nobody even looked up at the TV. And I was like,
3: "Do you watch it? Do you watch WNBA?"
2: No.
3: Do you watch WNBA?
4: Sometimes.
3: Okay. You?
2: Not much, no.
4: I do like, though, we've got multiple rating systems out there. You've got Nielsen, you've got Eastland, you've got the Coach Jones at the bar method.
2: Right.
3: If people were introduced to it somehow, like we were talking about soccer, and you knew more of the ins and outs.
4: Yeah.
3: Would there be more people watching it? Does it get ruined because we're watching the Knicks and the Spurs and these people are just incredible?
2: Correct.
3: And then you watch them and it's like, what's this?
2: I think Coach might agree with me on this one. When it comes to the NBA and the WNBA, the NBA is faster paced, the scoring, the dunking, the three-point shots.
3: Anything except hockey.
2: Right.
4: Yes. Especially in the playoffs.
1: It's just the dunks.
2: Yeah.
4: Yeah.
1: Me and my son were watching a game the other night, and she came in, both people went to her, she passed the ball over, but the girl just caught it and laid it up. And I was like, that's what's wrong in the NBA. That's the one problem, is that nobody's dunking it. The other problem is that they have no females watching.
2: Really?
1: They have no females watching.
3: All right.
1: Yeah, they're, when you look at the audience, it's mostly men that are in attendance, but women watch the NBA. They don't watch the WNBA.
3: Well, have you ever seen a woman all by herself on a motorcycle?
2: Yeah.
1: Yes.
5: Yes. Actually,
2: I want to know where this is going.
5: When you're up and down Caratoke Highway as much as I do, you do see the occasional female on the motorcycle.
3: Well, where's it going? I ran out of stuff to say, and I got to kill it till 9 o'clock. So I'll go and take a break right now. At least get to see if there's any emails to get this sucky show going.
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3: All right, we got this from TJ, the toddler. That's right. He says, "I only watch WNBA if the Mets are on." Now, you were saying that female sports, tennis is the way to go. That's the future, huh?
5: People I would like say.

0: Yeah. So, I mean, they're getting paid the same. At times, it might not feel as electric, but then once you get to some of the top players, it starts to feel just like the men's side of it. And I don't know. I mean, they're competing in the same Grand Slam, so it's not like they're competing for different trophies. There's the same amount of people on both sides of the spectrum. Versus
1: star power, too.
2: Yeah, I agree. I attest to that because I think more people know who Coco Gauff is more than they know who Caitlin Clark is. And it goes around the world. Tennis is world-renowned. You know what I mean? It's not just the United States.
0: Correct.
2: I think he's right.
3: Okay, Doug says, go ahead.
0: Coach Jones.
4: In America, people all over the world, everybody watches soccer. Mm-hmm. In America, nobody watches our men's soccer, but our women's soccer is probably our second favorite sport.
2: Yeah.
4: And WNBA is
3: women's
4: pretty much at the bottom.
3: Is the second favorite sport in America?
4: For women.
3: Oh, okay.
4: Women's sport.
3: All right.
2: I mean, there was that run where they did the Olympics, Hope Solo as the goalie. I mean, America
1: What are they going to do to get people to watch?
3: When?
4: To watch the WNBA? watch the WNBA, I don't know what they're going to have to somehow get the female voters in there. I mean, the viewers in there.
1: My answer is this. Transgender.
0: Mm.
1: You get some men in there, 9-foot men.
0: Joanna Mann.
1: Who think they're women. Get them in there.
0: Get them in. Correct.
2: All right, I got an idea. So
0: nice and controversial.
2: You know
1: how transgender is the way to go. You want to pick up that WNBA, get them women out of there because they're not up to it, and get some men who imagine themselves to be women. That's your ticket.
2: You know how you go to a concert and you got a famous band and then you got like another band opening up for them, right?
3: Right.
2: That's what they should do with the WNBA.
5: Yes!
2: You buy a ticket to an NBA game.
5: I watch
2: a WNBA game before that one starts. You get two games for the price of one. I think that's exciting. People will start tuning into the sport more because they're going to have to, right?
4: Yeah. Oh, just always let them go play when it's in the middle of the
0: Solo, that's brilliant.
6: That's a fantastic idea, and there's already precedent for that. For example, the NCAA tournament, they sell tickets. You can use the same ticket for like doubleheaders for back-to-back games. Baseball has doubleheaders on the same ticket. There's already precedent for it. Let's do it.
1: Commissioner of the WNBA, Ron Solo.
2: I'm here for it.
4: I love it.
0: He's got my vote. Send your votes to Tony at WNIS.com.
1: Earlier this week, writes Doug, I read that Patrick Mahomes received a contract extension through 2033. That is worth over $500 million. How long will it take until that amount becomes the norm rather than unique? Some say unique.
2: I think it will be a while before it becomes the norm, but I do think we're going to start to see it unfold as great quarterbacks come out of college. He is the $500 million quarterback, but he is worth every penny. I mean, Patrick Mahomes is one of the prestigious quarterbacks in the league right now.
3: Oh.
2: Yeah, you don't think so?
1: No, I'm laughing because Marilyn wrote, would it ruin the vibe if I remind you all that games 3 and 4 were fixed?
6: Name a more iconic duo, Marilyn and saying things are rigged.
0: Brilliant.
6: I love it.
0: She's brilliant.
6: She could be right. I don't know.
0: Yeah, she could be.
6: She could be.
0: Could be the move.
1: All right, we got this from soccer boy Jeff. The coach is right. The beauty of most sports in understanding the strategies and nuances of the game. I took friends of mine to a baseball game. You have no friends. They were confused and bored until I explained to them the nuances of the game. Oh, my God. And the variations of pitches, hit-and-run plays, the reason to steal bases. In high school, the Marine Corps, and as an adult, I played organized football, wrestled, baseball, and soccer. And do you get any splinters in your ass from sitting on a bench? And the two most grueling in terms of physical endurance were wrestling and soccer. I knew I would get a break every 30 seconds between plays when playing American football. In soccer, I had to play both ways with no break. I thought you were used to that, playing it both ways. Between plays for a minimum of 30 minutes until I was subbed out, which I always imagined 15 seconds. Into the game. I was good for 30 minutes. I wish you would do that on this show sometime. I never had to do this playing American football. I knew I would always get a break between plays, not as much as a challenge for this old Marine, Semper Fidelis. Semper Fidelis, my ass, Tempur-Pedic.
0: And rumor has it, Jeff put all those jokes in that email himself.
2: That's a good email.
1: Hunter checks in. This is the way this damn email should start every time. You all are right.
2: Amen.
1: Playing soccer is great, especially for the kids. Watching it is a different feel. It's like watching golf for me. I'd rather, well, you got your own channel there. I'd rather have basketball, football, and baseball. Oh, my goodness, baseball at the park. Great experience, especially with the family. Everything live is better.
2: Absolutely.
0: There is added time during soccer. Like, in each half, there's added, a few minutes of added time, but you're mainly there for 90 minutes. I think that's one of the good, like, in that sense, it's not like golf. Golf can drag on forever. These dudes are picking their nose out there, picking their caddy's nose, picking their wedgies, and then decide to hit the ball, and then back away from the ball, lean down, put a finger up, lick the wind. I mean, it can last forever.
2: So, like, baseball, golf needs a pitch clock, right? You guys need a swing clock. You know, you only got 30 seconds to hit that ball, man. Anything else, man, we're taking a stroke from you.
6: I'll say golf, this. Having been... Oh, sorry, go ahead. No, you go.
4: Golf is only interesting if you're a golfer.
0: Correct.
4: Because
6: yes.
4: Then you have to actually understand what they're doing, and they can't do a pitch clock because you can't swing if somebody's standing in the middle of the fairway.
1: Now, just look at the coach's face. Just keep looking at his face. When I was a kid, I was golfing one time, and I'm on a golf course, and I found, like, a golf ball, and I walked a little further down the road there on the course, and I found another golf ball, and then, much to my chagrin, I came upon a dead golf. We got this from William, and he says, everybody knows about baseball's Alou brothers, Felipe,
0: Moises,
1: and Jesus. But not many know about the other two brothers who also played baseball, but never reached the major leagues, Babalu and Boogaloo.
5: Deranged. Unhinged.
1: You guys got all kinds of stuff going on. You got a million shows to promote. There's so much to talk about. I mean, is this the best possible time for sports? All this stuff going on?
0: It is. When you have the World Cup, you got the NBA Finals, you got the Stanley Cup Finals. I mean, things are popping off. Plus, the ruling came down for Brendan Sorsby, who was gambling on his own game since 2022. He's been reinstated to play, and it has had the entire NCAA up in arms.
1: What do you think?
0: I think that he went to a treatment center for 35 days, which is not enough to break a 4.5-5 year habit.
1: Wow. Wow.
0: And then on top of that, teams are going to start boycotting playing against Texas Tech. I don't really know what the solution is, but just to reinstate him with a slap on the wrist, you miss two games is insane to me.
2: He was betting on himself, though, right? Is what you're saying?
0: Rose is dead and allowed to be put into the Hall of Fame and is still not because of the same thing that he did, Brendan Sorsby did.
2: Okay, I'm just making sure he was doing the Pete Rose.
0: Yes,
2: okay.
0: Yeah. That's exactly what he...
4: No. You have to kick him out. You have to make a statement.
6: Yes.
4: This gambling is getting out of hand with all these agencies promoting gambling. All the sports shows, everybody's promoting gambling.
1: Yeah.
4: Even these guys, when they do their podcasts, are sponsored by...
2: But what is gambling. The difference of somebody gambling on their own team than Babe Ruth calling a shot before a home run?
6: There's a huge difference.
2: He says he's gonna do it, and I'm going to do it, and I did it.
6: There's a huge difference.
4: There's a huge difference.
6: Pete Rose managing the Reds, betting on himself to win. During the regular season, you manage a team because you know it's a long season. Maybe I'm not going to use this reliever tonight because I want to have him ready for tomorrow night. Maybe I use this bench player tomorrow, that kind of thing.
2: Okay.
4: It's like insider trading.
1: So let's boil it down. So does betting change the way the manager is going to act if the manager is betting? Is it going to change what he's going to do? That's
6: 1,000%.
1: What he's saying. Yeah.
2: Okay.
4: Ron Solo is the man. He has taught me a lot about gambling, and it's not the wins and losses. It's the it's all the prop bets.
2: Mm-hmm.
4: Because if I bet that this person is not going to get three hits tonight, and he's about to go up, I can sub him out. Or
2: I can see what you're saying.
4: The overs and unders and all those kind of things, those are the bets that people can leverage.
6: I mean, Shoeless Joe Jackson took money to throw the 1919 World Series for the White Sox, and he hit over 360 in the series. I mean, imagine if he was trying harder. He could have hit over 500 that
4: season. Imagine if he had shoes.
1: You guys going to watch the College World Series? College World Series, you're going to buy, you're going to watch that stuff? Are you into that at all?
0: Yeah. I think it starts back up this weekend. Plus, Lee was fangirling about the College Softball World Series, and I don't blame him.
1: All right.
6: And
4: still have a favorite to win the College World Series.
6: Texas was your winner in that one.
2: Cool.
0: In the College
6: World Series. Women's Softball World Series.
4: Go Texas. But, I mean, you're either going to have gambling in or not.
1: Now get on this.
4: If you don't punish this guy, you can't punish anybody.
1: Right, because if you don't, you're giving your warrant and sanction, too, and you're saying, it's okay, we're just going to slap you and you can come back and do it again.
2: Mm-hmm.
1: He's right. 1880, baseball's, they had good names back in those days, baseball's first officially recognized perfect game in 1880 was pitched by Lee Richmond of the Worcester Ruby Legs. Richmond defeated Cleveland 1-0 without allowing a single batter to reach base. 5 days later, John Montgomery Ward, that's the guy's name, threw the second perfect game in National League history. It would be more than 24 years before another perfect game was recorded.
0: Wow.
1: You're going to be on the radio tonight.
0: We are. We're going to be on tonight 6 to 8, and then I'll be on 96X, our sister station, doing a little reggae vibes for you for the weekend.
1: Outstanding. You will be listening. And then these two gentlemen, you're going to be on the radio tomorrow?
2: We are. We are going to host the Lee Foster Experience, the weekend with Lee Foster for him, because he's got things he's got to do.
1: He's got things.
6: I'm giving you the keys to the show, don't crash it.
2: Don't crash the Buick.
1: So check him out. We're here every Friday at 8:30. Check him out tonight. Jay Lee, I got the coach. I got Ron So, and they got the coach's corner at Funny Stuff. Check him out tonight right here on News Talk 790 WNIS.
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9: It's not a done deal. I'm Dave Anthony, Fox News. That's the word today from Iran, though its foreign ministry does say terms are mostly finalized in an agreement with the U.S. President Trump says there is a deal to end the war.
10: And most importantly, we have a deal that Iran will never have a nuclear weapon.
9: But the conflict isn't quite over. Fox Business's Max Gordon reports from Dubai.
11: U.S. forces reported shooting down two Iranian attack drones that were attempting to strike commercial vessels in the Strait of Hormuz. These after President Trump canceled strikes on Iran last night. President Trump also says that a memorandum of understanding between the United States and Iran could be signed in the next couple of days.
10: Oil will start coming down to, I think, even lower than it was before.
9: Oil prices are down almost 3% this morning. WTI, about $85 a barrel. That's still $20 higher than before the conflict started. On Wall Street, stock futures are rising on hopes of a deal. The day after a market surge, the Dow gained more than 900 points, getting back Wednesday's big losses. And one stock could blast off at the opening bell in a half hour when SpaceX starts trading in the biggest initial public offering ever.
12: $75 billion worth of shares. We're expecting a share price of $135.
9: Fox Business Network's Jerry Willis.
12: If all goes according to plan, CEO Elon Musk could become the world's first trillionaire. In addition, and this is important, some 4,000 employees will become millionaires, at least on paper, due to their stock options.
9: That's Fox Business Network's Jerry Willis. An update on the search for Nancy Guthrie more than 3 months after she disappeared in Arizona.
13: The federal law enforcement source telling Fox News that Nancy Guthrie is still missing after an anonymous tip sparked a massive search in Mexico. The tip claimed that that Nancy was in a shallow grave in Nogales.
9: That's Fox's Carly Shimkus, but there was no body found in that search. 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
21: 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Checking traffic, I-64 eastbound at Lightfoot Road in York County, disabled vehicle. I-64 westbound at Indian River Road in Virginia Beach, disabled vehicle there. I-264 eastbound at Mount Trashmore, disabled vehicle. And I-64 eastbound at 264 interchange, an accident in Norfolk. Heat advisory until 8 o'clock tonight. Sunny and hot, high today 98. Cloudy skies tonight. Good chance of evening showers, low 76. NAC said North Carolina 80, Hampton 84, Norfolk 86. I'm Bill Bass. 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
23: Hi, everyone. So glad you're there. It's the Brian Kilmeade Show. We're out in Los Angeles having a great time. And, of course, it's a really important day because the U.S. kicks off the three guaranteed games in the World Cup. They qualify because we host. That's traditional. Anybody who hosts, you get in. And they got three games they got to win, especially today in Paraguay. Second is Australia. And the third game is Turkey. They're all one-goal games. They beat the first two teams 2-1, which means it can go any other way. I do think we approved a lot more. So I'm out there covering the World Cup. We'll be doing that a lot through the month. You can get it on Fox. You can get it on Fox Sports app, this Fox Sport One app, as well as anywhere you stream. And, of course, on the Fox Big Channel on the big games. But first things first, you know, we've been talking a lot about Iran, and we should be, and we're talking about a lot of the challenges with Iran, with China and through the Taiwan, and of course, it's always on everyone's mind. But there's been a story going on for 5 years. It's been a relentless, brutal war, and it was started by Russia. They made up some story about Nazis being Ukraine and that being their naturalized land, and they thought they'd win this war in 3 days, maybe four, and now we're in its fifth year. And now things have changed by all reports because of the innovation resilience of the Ukrainian people and the lack of conviction from the Russians. Even though they are five times the population of Ukraine, things are really going Ukraine's way. In fact, they've picked up over 100 square miles in 2026, and they're able to hit through their own innovation, their own long-distance rockets, right in Moscow as well as St. Petersburg. It is incredible how this war has changed. And joining us now, a man who's been living it, Tim Milovanov. He is the president of Kyiv School of Economics. He's a minister of the economy. He was there from 2019 through 2020 and associate professor now at the University of Pittsburgh. Tim, how have things reversed? And I know how much you want it to be reversed, but in reality, how much have things changed on the battlefield this year?
0: So I was actually right now, today, in some headquarters in Kharkiv with a brigade. And I've seen live missions carried out at about 60 miles away from the front line, in the rear with drones, cutting off Russian logistics. And they could do nothing about this. And then I went to a ranch, to a R&D ranch, where they experimented with new robots and new drones, which can be like motherboards, sending multiple FPV drones at long distances. This is just amazing. It's really turning into a lot of hipster engineering, as they call it. So it's basically a lot of engineers and a lot of operators running tech systems.
23: That's pretty amazing. And so for a while, the drones are still a challenge, but the battlefield has changed in that the drones are AI powered. So no one's really working the drones. They have a mission and they'll do anything to complete that mission, right?
0: Yeah, so there's still some human. A human has to make a decision. So, you know, the gold standard, for example, in some drones is two-click mission, meaning first click is to get to the area of the target, and the second click, once the target is acquired automatically, is to approve. So we should have a human approving a decision to kill or not. So that is important, and that's, I think, a part of regulation. But yes, otherwise it could be completely AI without any human.
23: So right now they're focusing on the critical roads and railways, in some cases more than 100 miles from the front, that feed the Russian troops. So that's what you're talking about with supply lines. So Kyiv they're calling the effort the logistic lockdown, and it's reshaping the battlefield and allowing the Russians to retreat and you guys gain ground.
0: Yes, that's absolutely correct. The missions that I saw today, video recorded and some live, were killing or shutting down, targeting trucks far away from the front line. Some of them were delivering ammunition for artillery. Others were delivering soldiers or some fuel or some other explosives. Just as a civilian, I was able to see how sparse that area is already is, because Russian trucks cannot travel in any kind of formations or for a long time. But now they're really, really sparse. They're very limited, and yet Ukrainians are basically hunting them down.
23: Have you seen the casualty figures? There are over 25,000 a month Russians dying. Are there Russians everywhere every month?
0: Yeah, so I think the numbers indeed are staggering. Some months confirmed, video confirmed, killed and wounded, up to 30,000 plus. These numbers have increased dramatically this year. And the reason is that because of the technological advances, the kill zone, the sort of the gray area between the two sides through which Russian infantry is trying to advance, that area has increased dramatically, now reaching tens of miles, sometimes even as large as 30, 40 miles. And so that's where Russians get killed.
23: So it looks like the President Zelensky said to Vladimir Putin, let's meet one-on-one and end this war. And he said no. In reality, do you think from your reports and talking to the people there that he's feeling the pressure?
0: Yeah, I think so. I've spoken with commanders today, and they are saying that, listen, Russia, we can suppress it. We can suppress the logistics, and if we suppress the logistics, that means they cannot really operate on the front line at all. So I think President Zelensky is absolutely correct. And I think Russia will feel it. And when Zelensky says that, listen, this is just June and July, we can do so much more to make Russia realize that the best course of action to stop it, I think that's probably true.
23: So I want you, President Zelensky spoke about trying to get some security guarantees and start maybe getting a mediator. Cut one.
3: Europe has to be, during any kind of negotiations, Europe can't just mediate, to my mind, because Europe stands on our side. Today I shared it with our partners. It's very, dangerous just to mediate, because, for example, if EU mediate, it means that they will think about how to put sanctions or not, because they are mediators. They have to be in the middle. That's why I share my position that there is no, let's be fair, open and very clear to each of us and also to Russians. They have to know there is no just mediators.
23: So he doesn't want to mediate. He says, listen, don't pretend like we're equal here. Remember, we're the good guys.
0: Yeah, I think he's correct. And I also think there's a very pragmatic discussion here that, listen, if we're going to just let it go, Russia can rearm, resupply this logistics, and then just attack again. So I think Zelensky is saying, listen, that's not going to work. Don't play your games. Let's stop it once and for all.
23: Here's more from Zelensky. Cut two.
3: We need security guarantees from Europe and the United States. So we will be happy to see, of course, American team. But not to repeat the mistake when one country or another, big or small, make some decisions with Russia and then put on the table, look, this is the idea. No, we will not accept such idea. Negotiations without us, when war on our territory, when mostly Ukrainian losses. So that's why we've nothing about us without us.
23: Tim Milanov, our guest, he's president of the Kiev School of Economics, minister of the economy in Ukraine, and associate professor, University of Pittsburgh. So he wants security guarantees. For people that are in the know, that's the big thing. We can't be doing this every 2 or 3 years. And with that, the French and British have said, we'll put some troops on the ground. We have not necessarily committed to that in the U.S. What do the security guarantees look like in your mind?
0: So I think what's important is for Ukraine to be able to protect itself. So this is supply chains, innovation, funding for weapons. The innovation cycle will continue. So Ukraine has to be able to pay for engineers, for new weapons, for new developments. And I think it can share all of this with the allies, you know, with the United States, with European countries. So I think it could also be posited or phrased as a win-win. But those structures have to be in place. Realistic, practical structures, business-like oriented, very pragmatic.
23: Right. So economically, how's Ukraine doing, Tim?
0: Struggling. It's doing very well in terms of innovation. I think there are fantastic opportunities for Ukraine post-war or post-ceasefire to kind of apply to the dual use in its spillovers to grow its economy. But it also has to rebuild. It has to support its population. There are demographic issues. A lot of people left. So I think, you know, it's not black and white. You know, military is committed. People around military leadership are committed, but people are suffering too. Civilians are suffering.
23: No doubt about it, because they're aiming for civilian targets. What about the what about agriculture? They're able to now get their shipping to their clients because through their drone navy, they were able to push back the Russians, weren't they?
0: Yeah, absolutely. In a couple of years ago, it was simply unimaginable. And Russia was blackmailing Ukraine, saying, listen, we're going to kill your agriculture and we don't agree to any Black Sea routes, you know. But Ukrainians said, you know, doesn't matter. You know, we're going to do it anyway. We're going to protect our ships with drones, with air defense, and we're going to also retaliate for anything you do. So, you know, that's working. I mean, it's not easy. There are explosions. We attack their ships. They attack our ships. They attack our ports. We target their ports. It's a lot of back and forth, but I think it's working. Ukraine is able to export through Black Sea.
23: The way I understand it is the one thing that President Zelensky needs is Patriots or missile defense, THAAD missile defense. If there's a big push now to maybe give the licenses to the Ukrainians to build their own. From what you know, from what people have told you, can they?
0: Yeah, I think you can. I just talked to an owner of a pretty advanced and powerful defense tech company. They are doing their own cruise missiles, and we have visited their facility. It's amazing what they have been able to do during the wartime and at a fraction of a cost. Now they are working on ballistic interceptors, and I think if they get licensing, at least for the parts of the most critical equipment from the United States, they would be able to run Ukrainian ballistic interceptor program.
23: What about the draft? Do you guys have enough? Is there enough Ukrainian fighters?
0: That is a real problem. We do not have that many people. No, it's not that we do not have people left, but that's not how we think about life. And it also, we do not want to, you know, turn our economy, market economy, actually, in a complete militaristic economy. So I think we're trying to substitute and save people, substitute people on the battlefield with robotics, with drones. And I think I just talked to a commander today, earlier today, and he said, listen, the idea is to, right, let's say we now have 100% of infantry. Let's move to 70% robotics and 30% of infantry. And it's absolutely feasible in the next 6 months.
23: David Petraeus, the general, told us that if you want to see the future of warfare, don't look at Iran. Look at Ukraine. It's pretty amazing what has happened since this thing started, when the Russians tried to roll tanks into Kyiv, isn't it?
0: Yeah. I think that it is a very different war. No one can, you know, take anything with tanks anymore. And all of these big platforms or big doctrines, they are irrelevant, frankly. The future is in robots, in AI, in engineers, and in a lot of human thinking and intelligence and data collection. So in a sense, there is good news for everyone, because these kill zones mean they mean that the technology can stop war by creating these buffers between the countries. It's not going to be easy, but it is possible. And so no one can move through them. So I think I'm very optimistic about the future of the humankind, unless we make some serious mistakes. I think the technology is moving us towards inability to fight.
23: Regaining Ground is the title of the story yesterday in the New York Post. Kyiv gets back 230 square miles already in 2026, and you're on the march. Tim Milovanov, thanks so much for joining us. Appreciate it. And thanks for bringing us up to date in the Ukraine, on the Ukraine. Stay safe.
0: Thank you.
23: All right. Here in L.A., we're going to continue to update you and preview the World Cup as it finally gets underway, and all the challenges in this region, because there's a lot. And nobody, I don't think anybody could be happy about how they ran their election, have been running them. But now the whole spotlight is on it because of the candidacy of Spencer Pratt. But now we're looking at how he was handled, how he went from first to second to third over the course of 2 weeks. And you just get the sense there's no way, that is no way to run an election in the 21st century. Why people in California accept it, I don't know. You listen to the Brian Kilmeade Show. Don't move.
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0: 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It's Brian Kilmeade.
1: Even if they sign on a dotted line and we get everything we want on paper, what are they going to do in terms of implementation? They're going to stall it.
2: So that is General Jack Keane, who was with me on Fox and Friends about 90 minutes ago. And we're talking about the moving parts, what is changing right now with Iran. So we know we took 2 days and bombed a number of sites, took out their eyes and ears for the most part, while at the same time disabling another ship, trying to get through our blockade of the blockade. So why are we convinced, or why is some convinced we have a deal now? Well, one of the reasons to think this could be different is because when we went back to kinetic action, there was panic. There was panic amongst Qatar, Saudi Arabia, Bahrain, and Kuwait. And they all scrambled to talk to us and talk to Iran. They said, hey, we got inroads. If you could just stop bombing, we think we can get a deal by the weekend. So the president was convinced by that explanation, not looking forward to an all-out war again and, you know, rocketing up the price of oil, said, all right, I'll give you the weekend. They said, we think we can get a memorandum of understanding, and you could probably send J.D. Vance out to Europe somewhere and go and sign it. So the president said, okay, let me think about this. I'll do it. Now, something else came out that you should not be surprised about, and I was given a heads up on, is a lot of these Gulf states have been double dealing. Qatar meeting with Iran saying, leave my gas, my natural gas fields alone, and I'll make sure to not export at the same rate we're going to export, to upgrade and put stress on our energy outlets around the country, around the world, and it would put stress on the U.S. to stop the military action. Think about that. Qatar is supposed to be our ally during this, knowing that Iran is our enemy, double dealing. I'm not sure that you could put UAE in that category. I think they're an up and up, and in terms of our allies in the area, I think you put UAE right behind Israel in the region. But some are still skeptical that Iran would ever sign off on a deal. To me, they'd have to be forced to live up to that deal. Here's Josh Holmes of the Ruthless Podcast, Cut 13.
3: Iran has certainly given people reason for skepticism on this front. I mean, look, it's a pretty unconventional day in global diplomatic policy when you start with Fox and Friends in the morning and news of Karg Island being a target, only to mid-afternoon have this announcement about a potential deal imminently. I remain skeptical that Iran is anywhere close to being able to adhere to the terms that they even agreed to. That being said, any sort of progress at all is going to be welcome news to a whole bunch of people on Capitol Hill and elsewhere who like the progress the president's making here.
2: Look, I'm for him finishing the job. That's where I stand. I know it's going to be uneven, but we can finish the job. We have the assets in the area, more assets in the area. We went to school over the last 8 weeks about what they were able to dig up and bring out, and that's going to be a target now. And we can open up the strait ourselves. My goodness, it's just been revealed. We're taking 20 to 30 ships out there a night anyway without even telling them. They showed up their transponders to just drag them through. So I'm out in Los Angeles now because the USA team has taken on Paraguay tonight. Talked to Clint Dempsey last night, and I talked to Carly Lloyd last night, as well as Rob Stone, the Fox guys, and they tell us what to expect. You'll get that interview next.
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9: Fox News, I'm Therese Crowley. All over but the shooting and the signing, President Trump says the Iran war is over.
10: They will not only not have, they will not purchase, develop in any way, any shape, in any way, shape, or form a nuclear weapon.
9: But U.S. reportedly dispatched 4 U.S. jets for the Vice President Vance Geneva signing, and the U.S. military had to again shoot down Iran attack drones targeting commercial ships. After beautifying Washington for America 250 and the weekend White House cage fight, President Trump's celebration season scarred by a giant etching of 8647 on the National Mall.
11: The Department of Interior is calling this an act of deranged vandalism, with authorities not only trying to figure out who did this, but also what caused the discoloration in the grass.
9: Fox Alexandria Hoff. Liftoff on the NASDAQ, Elon Musk's initial public offering of SpaceX stock. 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
1: Hey, welcome back, everybody. I'm coming to you from our LA bureau. It's a beautiful place. This is a full TV setup here. I'm here for the first game of the World Cup. The World Cup came here one time in 1994. Came here in 94. It was such an outstanding success. In fact, the numbers in terms of ticket sales and attendance have not been reached since. That have come back. And there's going to be games in Canada. There's going to be games in Mexico. The first one kicked off in Mexico yesterday. They beat South Africa 2-0. And then Korea won yesterday in the nightcap. But tonight, at 6 o'clock local and Pacific time, 9 o'clock Eastern time, the U.S. is going to take on Paraguay. One thing about it, I mean, everyone's just making it clear. Whether you're on the Fox Sports desk or you're on the sideline, well, the sideline's a little different. We're pulling for the U.S. And I think that people who love soccer want to see America do well. I mean, that's really... it's going to get the national interest for non-soccer fans and non-soccer players. They'll tune in if the U.S. can get on a run. And the key to that will be getting off on a great start. And that is, there's three automatic games. You got to be first in your group. Then you get the lower seed as you ascend and more teams get eliminated. So the U.S. is favored to win their group. But that would mean that they have to win today against Paraguay. They beat him 2-1 last time. So I talked to Clint Dempsey, one of America's finest forwards ever. He led the NCAA in scoring, I think, for 2 years. He played at the University of South Carolina and then started for the national team, one of the leaders in the 94 squad. He's now on the Fox Sports desk. I asked him what to expect. Let's listen.
2: So, Clint Dempsey, we had a chance to see our first game. Mexico comes away with a 2-0 win. What's your takeaway from that game?
3: I mean, I think it's pretty much a perfect start. They were able to get 3 points. They were able to get a clean sheet. The only blemish on the game is their center back getting the red card. But it's great for them to get off to that type of start because it allows their fan base to kind of get behind them. And they've now set the mark, right? For other host country teams to do the job. So the U.S. is next team up, and Canada as well. They got to go out there and make sure they start it off right to get their own fan base behind them.
2: So it looks like it's finally here, you know, game day. Game one against Paraguay.
3: Yep.
2: Do you think the team feels the pressure to get off to a fast start? Because people say you got to come out of your group, you got to win your group if you want to advance.
3: Yeah, I mean, I think there's always pressure. And like you said, even more so now being on home soil. But you got to control what you can control, right? How hard you work, how hard you prepare. And I think they'll be ready for it. I'm excited for what I've seen in the attack, the way that they're able to create chances for each other and whether or not taking players on, whipping balls in, getting goals. It's been exciting to see. But I'm a little bit worried about them defensively. They've conceded 11 goals in the last four games. If you want to go far in this tournament, you can't do that. But I'm glad to see Chris Richards back in the lineup, hopefully, and that will give a big boost to our back line.
2: For people that don't know, what role does he play with the team? How valuable is Richards with this squad?
3: Yeah, I mean, he's one of the first names that's on the roster sheet. He's the center back. He's the part of that spine of your team that you need to be successful as you go from the goalie, center back, midfield to striker. So glad to see him back. He's someone who's performed well at Crystal Palace. He's won two trophies there. And I think that gives you that confidence of that winning mentality that you can kind of bring to the team and help them perform better.
2: So tell me what you think is going to happen in goal. Most people think Matt Freese is going to start.
3: Yep.
2: People remember that Matt Turner's already got the World Cup experience.
3: Yep.
2: I saw Bruce Arena said, I would go with Turner.
3: Yep.
2: What do you think?
3: Look, I'm not the coach, so I can't really decide. I mean, it's up to them to see who's performing best in training. But if you're going off of who Pochettino seems to go with as of late, the main guy's been Matt Freese for him. But take nothing away from Turner. I thought he performed really well against Senegal. I thought he had a great first half. And I think it's really up for grabs, which is kind of weird. When you think back to other World Cups, it was always clear and cut who was going to be their goalie, whether it was Tony Meola, Brad Friedel, Casey Keller, or Tim Howard. It's really kind of the first time we've been in this situation. But, hey, that's up to the manager. That's why he gets paid the big bucks, and that's why he's going to be graded on how well they perform.
2: Is this the sweet spot for the so-called golden generation? It will no longer emerging, no longer potential. It's the time for them to perform if they're ever going to come together?
3: Yeah, I would say so in the terms of they've already have a lot of the players have World Cup experience. You think back to the 2020 World Cup, it was a lot of their first time. So they know what it's like to be around that type of situation to be on the world's biggest stage. Yes, it's a little bit more added pressure being on home soil, but hey, this is what it's all about. This is what you live for. And if you're going to, you know, have a good legacy, having a strong tournament is what you need to happen. And when I think back to the 94 World Cup and how well our team performed, and because of that performance got the domestic league of MLS, what could be the thing that comes about from a good performance here? Hopefully it's the situation we're not waiting every 4 years for soccer to move the needle in the States. Hopefully we'll see it being something that's one of the top three sports every single year.
2: What are you going to be looking for in this game? So a lot of people look at this game, they hope the U.S. Yeah. wins. What does Clint Dempsey look for?
3: For an ideal situation, I think you getting goals and assists from your attacking players, so whether that's Balogun and Christian, I think we need a clean sheet. Like I talked about, we've conceded 11 goals in the last four games. And so hopefully no injuries, no red cards, 3 points. I mean, that would be the perfect scenario.
2: Right. And how would this team, what's the formation for this team? How do you think they're going to line up against Paraguay?
3: I mean, it's different. It depends on what they are in attack, what they are to defensively.
2: It's would you kinda, put three in the back? Would
3: well,
2: you put four in the back?
3: Well, it kind of looks like, you know, at certain times it's a 4-2-3-1, and at times it looks like it is a 3-5-2. I think what you will see is Anthony Robinson getting high on the left and Sergino Dest getting high on the right, and I think Freeman kind of sitting a little bit more and making up that back three like you talked about with Tim Ream, Chris Richards, and Freeman. I think you're going to see Weston McKennie being more of a box-to-box midfielder, arriving late and timing those runs and getting on the end of things. And I know that on paper sometimes it looks like Christian is playing on the left, but I see him operating a little bit more in the middle, left middle, being able to take people line, cut in on his dominant foot, whether he's, you know, link up play with Balogun, which I'd like to see a little bit more of, or bringing the ball and creating his own chances. I think those are a few things that we're going to see.
2: Right. And lastly, just playing for your country at home in year 250, I think the coach, even though he's from Argentina, has really tried to get into the team that you're playing for your country, that this is different. You guys kind of understood that. Do you think this team understands that?
3: Yeah, I mean, I think they understand it. I think what's been a difficult situation is them not having to qualify for the World Cup. When you qualify for the World Cup, you have to earn it, and you have to have your back against the wall. And you saw what they did in 2022, being able to qualify, and I just think it kind of brings you more together. With not really having that, I think it sometimes you can kind of take your foot off the gas a little bit, but now, hey, the World Cup's here. It's all about, you know, your legacy, and it's all about what are you going to do with this once-in-a-life opportunity to have a World Cup on home soil, and I'm eager to see if they can get it done.
2: I know what you want to see happen. You want to see them get through and go as far as possible. What do you think is going to happen?
3: I mean, I think that's what's going to happen. I think they're going to either win the group or get second. I think that they're going to get to the round of 16 and hopefully be able to get through that Achilles heel of, you know, the past World Cups that I was a part of, whether it was 2006 or whether it was 2010 or 2014, we weren't able to get past that round of 16. You know what I mean? We lost to Belgium in overtime. We lost to Ghana in overtime. So being able to do what the team did in 2002, you know, getting to a quarterfinal or trying to get to a semifinal, that would be, you know, historic. So with my heart tells me I want that. My head tells me, you know, they get to the round 16.
2: All right. And a lot of times people

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1: Job at University of Virginia, the Metro Stars, the Red Bulls, and with the U.S. national team. His son, Michael Bradley, is now coach of the Red Bulls. They both said that they think the quarterfinals. But if you can get to the quarterfinals, you can go all the way. I mean, literally, you watched the U.S. 4 years ago tie England, the number three team in the world, and they outplayed them. So if this team is better and things break your own way, I mean, we're watching right now. I watch right now what the Knicks are doing in basketball. Nobody thought the Knicks were going to do that. They were down 2-1 to Atlanta, the number three seed in the Eastern Conference, thought to be the weaker conference. Then they reel off the second greatest winning streak in playoff history and then have the biggest comeback in NBA Finals history. So please stop telling me it's impossible. You can't really say it's impossible. And although people have told me that, you know what those college kids did in beating the Soviet Union, who beat the NHL All-Star team, they say that upset was more likely than the U.S. winning the World Cup. I wouldn't say so, because you have 11 players in that team that have gone the duration, they have gone to the highest levels and are playing at the highest levels in leagues around the world. And I'll factor in one more thing. It's kind of odd that they now have hydration breaks in the game. One of the great things about soccer is you got to keep running or pace yourself within the game for 90 minutes, 45 minutes, a half, injury time. That's what goes later. Why are you taking a hydration break? It's called summer. I mean, that's what happens in the World Cup. Unless you're playing in an off-season, a different hemisphere like Brazil, it's going to be hot. But that's one of the advantages. Look, don't you think Brazil and El Salvador and Ecuador and all the Central and South American countries want to be able to play in this climate because they excel? They're used to it. They grew up in this. That's how they've always learned to play. The ones that can handle it are the Europeans, the Nordic countries. They can't handle the humidity, but that's an advantage. That's just like the field. You have your home field. You get familiar with it. So I think that's a big mistake, the hydration mistake, but it's also a way to insert more commercials. After all, it costs $1 billion. When we come back, I'll be able to take some of your calls at 1-866-408-7669. We're also taking a look at more revelations the New York Post got about this Plattner situation over in Maine, where he ran away with the Democratic nomination, true, and he got a lot of votes and a lot of money as more revelations came out about his Nazi tattoo and the way he treats women. Well, guess what? Another one just came forward, and the only reason they bonded originally, she says, was over their political ideology. So you can't marginalize her and just say she's a political hack. She does not want to be a Republican. So we'll just talk about one of the worst nominees in the history of the country and why Bernie Sanders and Elizabeth Warren will not back down. I know exactly why. I'll explain when we return.
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0: show like no other. It's Brian Kilmeade.
1: I think what you're hoping for is that the other side is willing to blink and compromise. And I think that's what Iran's hoping from the United States. And I think that's what the United States is hoping from Iran. And that's why, frankly, these negotiations have gone nowhere. I'd be very surprised if what the president says today, in fact, happens.
2: All right. How would you know? You have no idea. You don't even know the supreme leader. You know the Ayatollah. I don't think you ever talked to the Ayatollah. So that's Leon Panetta, Secretary of Defense, former CIA director, former chief of staff for Bill Clinton. So he'd very be surprised if this happened. The only thing that made me think that something could be brewing is because the Gulf states went all in, multiple states, to say to the president, please back off. We'll handle it from here. We've been in communication with them. That's Leon Panetta. Surprise is going to happen. Look, I'm befuddled by the stop and starts, because the president gets one indication from the foreign minister, who's in regular communication with Steve Witkoff, and then finds out that somebody else doesn't approve it. Now, the IRGC, that's the elite arm of the military, different from the supreme leader, who reportedly the president is speaking to, has spoke to the supreme leader, you know, through an interpreter. So we'll see what's going to happen. But I just openly see Democrats, and not saying Leon Panetta is that blatant a partisan, but openly see Bernie actually rooting for the other side, like Seth Moulton. What a huge disappointment the former Marine is. Listen to this guy, Cut 10.
3: Well, this is apparently the 37th time that he has said that Iran's at the table, they're making a deal. We just can't trust anything that he's saying.
2: So, in other words, he's trying to say he's hearing one thing from one set and hearing another from another set of leaders. And he says, I can't trust anything that Trump says. Adam Smith, somebody else that used to be somewhat straddling the middle, cut 11.
4: I don't think anything has really changed. I mean, as you've pointed out, Trump has been making this promise for quite some time, sometimes claiming that it actually was done. We're still stuck in the same basic position. There's been no progress made. And to date, whenever Trump says we have a deal and Iran says we don't, Iran turns out to be right.
2: Which part of Iran? So if a deal is done, then who gets credit for it? I thought it was a deal is a deal. So they feel as though they're on the cusp and they change their terms. Now, they came back and said, we change our terms. My feeling is there's two things on our side. In terms of releasing funds, we can't do it. Cannot release funds until there's a drawn out show of competence and compliance. And number two is we can offer to release the blockade on the Strait. I don't have a problem with that. But in terms of sanctions relief, I'm more apt for that than I am unfreezing funds. What I love is Scott Bessent went on the record, Secretary of Treasury, and said, we're looking at all the damage you did to the Gulf states, and we're taking the money that's frozen, and we're going to pay to repair all of that, including on our basis. I love that. Meanwhile, the other big story that it does not, the least surprising story in the history of the world, is that Graham Plattner has more revelations negative to his background that contradict what he's been saying as he got the Democratic nomination to be what he hopes will be the next Maine mayor, Maine senator against Susan Collins, who, whatever you think of her, not right enough, too conservative, whatever you think, she's classy. Never really said her a negative thing about her, say anything negative about anybody, just about issues. But Graham Plattner, an exclusive to the New York Post, evidently, Plattner was engaged at the time when he had this relationship that he started on Tinder. Guy loves being online. If he's not posting on Reddit or on the teen site Kick, he's on Tinder. The report says that he's got controversy about his so-called Nazi tattoo. He kept saying, I didn't get that Nazi tattoo, knowing it was a Nazi tattoo. It was just a bond for me and my unit. Well, it turns out another woman echoes what this other New York Times witness said, who dated him. He was happy about it. He bragged about it. He bragged about his whole unit getting it again. You know, this is the Totenkopf. And that is something I didn't know anything about, happily. But it's a death's head, and it's a skull tattoo. And he once again said, I got drunk and got the tattoo. You're probably drunk, but you got the tattoo, and you had no sense of regret, and you keep taking your shirt off. which is kind of weird, don't you think? Brian Kilmeade Show.
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10: They are very dishonorable people to deal with. I'm Dave Anthony, Fox News. President Trump just posted that about Iran on Truth Social, writing the terms Iran leaked out have nothing to do with the terms they were agreed to in writing. As Iran state media reports, it's false. A deal could be signed Sunday, the day after the president said
11: they have agreed never to have a nuclear weapon, something that we insisted on. That was the whole purpose. That was 95% of it.
10: Fox's Alexandria Hoff is at the White House.
12: Axios reporting the deal would provide sanctions relief linked to compliance and would keep the Strait of Hormuz open and toll-free. But Iranian state media is now reporting that any terms involving the Strait will be resolved as a regional matter jointly decided between Tehran and Oman. President Trump has consistently said Oman will not be involved in this. So clearly there is still some sorting out in these final terms. Through all of this, though, the military reality remains. U.S. forces shot down two Iranian attack drones that U.S. officials say were trying to attack vessels, commercial vessels in the Strait of Hormuz.
10: There's a lot of tornado damage in parts of Indiana and Illinois where this man was hurt in Streeter. Police rescued him from the rubble of his home that came down on top of his family.
13: Oh, my God. Are you okay?
14: I think I got a broken leg.
13: You got a broken leg?
14: I think so.
13: Oh, my God.
14: I got her out.
13: Okay.
14: But I can't get out.
10: A man was killed in Iowa when a tree fell on him during a storm there. And in addition to all the tornado damage, there are about 350,000 power outages in Illinois and Indiana. Back to that Iran deal. Amid all the talk, the stock market is mixed so far today. Up for the Dow a little, down for the NASDAQ. And one stock that may take off is SpaceX. Still awaiting the first trades this morning in the biggest initial public offering ever that could make CEO Elon Musk the first trillionaire and some of his employees at SpaceX millionaires. 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
5: WNIS News Time, 10:05, checking traffic, I-464 southbound at Poindexter Street in Chesapeake, disabled vehicle, I-64 eastbound at the 264 interchange accident in Norfolk, and I-64 westbound at the 564 interchange and accident in Norfolk. Heat advisory today until 8 o'clock, sunny and hot today, high today 98, cloudy tonight, good chance of evening showers, low 76, in Kildouble Hills, North Carolina 80, Newport News up to 86, Portsmouth also 86. I'm Bill Bass. 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
7: Hi, everyone. So glad you're there. It's the Brian Kilmeade Show. I come to you from Los Angeles, the beautiful L.A. Bureau, because the USA is playing Paraguay. World Cup begins. Historic World Cup. Second one ever the U.S. is hosting. 6 million tickets already been sold. And Fox is hosting. So we got great access, and that's what we're going to show you today. I've talked to Clint Dempsey, one of the anchors on Fox Sports' World Cup coverage. But the bigger story with Clint is he's tied with Landon Donovan for most goals ever scored by a U.S. national team player in U.S. history. So he knows what it's like performing in the clutch. He knows what it's like when people say, if we're going to win, you got to score. And that's what Christian Pulisic has with him today. So we'll talk about that. That's why I'm out here. And we're also following all the other breaking news. So this hour, we're going to be joined by Frank Winfour. He's the author of How Soccer Explains the World. And I'm going to talk to Mark Thiessen is standing by. So let's get to the big three.
8: Number three.
9: But I think Platinum might be just his ideas and the things that his courage and also his imperfections that we can all identify with.
7: Are you nuts, James Carville? Identify with his Nazi tattoo and his abuse of women? No, thank you. It's the most predictable story in political history. More ugly revelations about the Democratic Senate nominee from Maine, Graham Platner. This is what you want, Elizabeth Warren. This is what you needed, Bernie Sanders. We have the least of which would be a great benefit to Susan Collins, because she's the exact opposite of him in terms of class.
10: Number two.
11: There's been a whole lot of talking, especially on the U.S. side. You know, these past two friendlies against Senegal and Germany, I thought that they really put in some really good performances or some good things that they can now carry into this game against Paraguay.
7: That is, of course, Carly Lloyd, and talking about the World Cup. day two and game one for the U.S. against Paraguay. It's a must-win for the team. They got to come in first place in their group. This way they'll get the wild card as they ascend to the knockout round.
10: Number one.
8: I think what you're hoping for is that the other side is willing to blink. And that's why, frankly, these negotiations have gone nowhere. I'd be very surprised if what the president says today, in fact, happens.
7: Yep, deal or no deal. Iran getting pummeled yesterday and is about to sign a deal today. Could this outline be linked to be inked in Switzerland this weekend with the vice president of the United States? Let's debate that because we have to see what's happening. We know for two straight days the president hit Iran, and it was strategic to take out their radar, their command and control center there. They did leave a lot of their missile structure into place. There were so many other targets to hit. Remember, they need about two more weeks of 400 hits a day to finish off their target list and then see where we stand. But the Arab nations, the Gulf states, evidently rallied to the president, and they said, listen, we could get Iran. We've been talking to them all along. Oh, isn't that nice? And we can get a deal. We just need you to stop the war. So the president's giving them some time. Mark Thiessen joins us now. As you know, Washington Post columnist, Fox News contributor, and he's got a great podcast. Mark, your thoughts about where we're at?
12: Well, first of all, I want to make sure that you're able to get your butterfly refresher over there on the left coast. Because I wouldn't want you to not be refreshed.
7: Okay, now I have to take a step back. The Butterfly Refresher is a new drink introduced by the Starbucks Corporation. It's one of these things that gives you an option of lemonade or no lemonade. You, by the time you're done, you do feel refreshed. I mean, they gave this to countless studies, to children, and they noticed that children feel refreshed. So now they're trying it on adults.
12: Now they're trying it on radio and TV talk shows. Good. Excellent. Well,
7: yes.
12: Good. Well, I'm glad you volunteered for
7: that. So I am full, but I'm not, I didn't get a butterfly today, but I would not hesitate in getting another one. Go ahead.
12: Well, I'm glad you're enjoying it. I think they need some butterfly refreshers in the negotiating room because we're just getting exhausting.
7: I know, it's the same story, but do you think this is different?
12: So, I mean, Trump just put out a post on Truth Social just a few minutes ago saying that the reports in the media of what's in the what the Iranians are saying and that their deal contains is wrong. So good, because that deal would be disastrous. So I'm glad that's not the deal. But I don't know what it is. Here's the big problem that Trump is facing right now. He looks like he wants a deal more than the Iranians do. And he's defining victory as getting a deal, which means that the Iranians have leverage because they can either give him a deal or not give him a deal, right? And so if he defines for the American people success as being a deal, then they are in control. He doesn't need a deal in order to win this. In fact, I think he would be better off not having a deal. In any of this, we stopped at the ceasefire happened when we were on the 5 yard line. We had taken it. We took out more like the 20 yard line. We took out 82% of their defense industrial base. We sunk their entire Navy. We've grounded their entire Air Force. Midnight Hammer buried their nuclear dust so deeply that the Iranians have actually told us in negotiations that they couldn't get it. If they wanted to, we would have to come in and excavate it if we wanted to take it out of the country. Right. So, We've done enormous damage, but 82% is not 100%, and they can rebuild it, and they're determined to rebuild it. So we have to finish the job. We're at the 20 yard line. We need to get into the end zone.
7: Right.
12: We have a specific
7: Why
12: target
7: isn't he?
12: List. I don't know. I honestly don't know because he's a deal junkie. He loves to make deals. He thinks in his mind success is a deal. And he wants to bend the Iranians to his will, and they're not bending. And the other problem is, let's say he got the perfect deal, Ryan. Let's say they said, okay, we'll never have a nuclear weapon. You come in, you take everything, you dismantle our just like what we did in 2004 with Libya, right? We take it all, we put it on a U.S. military aircraft, fly to Oak Ridge, Tennessee. The Arab states say this is wonderful. We're going to join the Abraham Accords. You know, we have peace in our time. What is the price of that? The price of that is giving them back their frozen assets. They're talking about a $300 billion fund for the reconstruction of Iran. It's a lifeline to the regime. And when the regime, they are on the mat right now. and a deal would help them up off the mat and recover. And then they will, as soon as Donald Trump is gone, they'll just completely renege on it. And you think mm-hmm. they're gonna abide by any deal Trump cuts with with President Gavin Newsom or President AOC or insert your nightmare Democrat into that? You think they're gonna care? No. So you don't want a deal. You want to crush them.
7: All right, I hear you. Here's what the president said on your Truth Social post 28 minutes ago. Is it? Wait, did you put it on Truth Social? Because this looks like it's old. The fake news media refuses to report how effective the U.S. blockade is. Okay, maybe I need to be refreshed. Do you have like a special Wi-Fi? Do you, are there people that you know in SpaceX or something?
12: I just got it off the interweb.
7: Okay. All right, so we'll see, because did you see the story of how all the Gulf states rallied to the president, almost panicked, and said, please, can we stop this? I could deal with Iran. We'll get them to the table.
12: Yeah, look, we started the combat operations again, but they weren't. And by the way, we kept Israel out of it. We didn't allow them to participate. We were not doing leadership strikes. These were all combat. These were all military strikes designed to bring them back to the table. It's all about the deal. The deal is not necessary. You do not need a deal to win. And this is the biggest problem we have going. Everybody's panicking about the effect of Iran on the midterm elections. You know what the effect of Iran is going to be on the midterm elections if we don't have a victory? That's what's going to hurt us in the midterm elections. Americans will, if Americans have been paying high gas prices now for several months, right? For what?
7: And they get nothing out of it.
12: You know, if we get something, I mean, we've done some damage, but it's hard to understand it. Unless we have a clear, decisive end to the conflict, then they're going to say, I've been paying gas prices for what? For the JCPOA redux? You know, it doesn't make any sense. Politically, it doesn't make any sense. Militarily, it doesn't make any sense. And one of the things I've admired so much about Donald Trump until this moment is that he actually this was not helping him politically in any way, shape, or form, but he was doing it because he knows it's important, because he knows he's the only president who has the nerve to do what's necessary to stop the Iranian regime from getting a nuclear weapon. And so he's like, politics be damned, I'm going to do the right thing for the country and for the world. But now it's like all of a sudden we're hesitating because we're getting close to the midterms. It's like, finish them. Finish the job.
7: Right. They're still far away, but he's worried about his birthday, the UFC, July 4th, November 4th, November 5th, if they try anything like this, that'll be a totally different story. So I want to fast forward, if I can, to Ukraine. They want $20 billion, and they said they could finish off Russia. They just need patriots. They're not even asking for drones. They're not asking for cash. They want patriots and THAAD missile system to be able to stop the rockets. Word is that in Russia, they, for the first time, they're not able to replenish their defeated forces and their dead forces, but they are planning for a winter hailstorm of missiles and rockets. Do you think Putin lasts that long if things continue like this?
12: Well, you know, it's funny. While we've all been focused on Iran, the Ukrainians have completely turned around the war in Ukraine. They're now on the offense. Russia, last month, for the first time in a couple of years, the Russians had a net loss of territory on the ground. Ukraine has been firing deep into Russia. They've one of the things that untold stories of this war is that Ukraine now has the most robust defense industrial base possibly in the world and certainly in Europe.
7: Maybe,
12: so there's a real easy solution. We've used a lot of patriots in the Persian Gulf. We've used a lot and we've given them a lot of patriots. We need to restock. One of the things we do with Japan is we give the Japanese a license to produce their own Patriot interceptors, right? So why don't we do the same thing for the Ukrainians? Give them a license, let them build the Patriot interceptors, and as a price for that, they give us 25% of whatever they produce. So not only is Ukraine producing its own Patriots, but they're refilling our stockpiles as well. And the American and Americans are making money off the process. There's lots of creative ways to solve these problems. That's certainly one of them. And we could be doing that with all sorts of weapon systems. Let's go into business with them. We're going into business with them in the minerals sector. Why don't we go into business with them in the defense industrial sector as well?
7: Yeah, how do you feel about us pulling back a third of our Air Force from NATO bases?
12: It's not a good idea. I'm completely in favor of punishing the countries like Spain and Britain who are not helping us. But there are lots of NATO. Everyone thinks about NATO as a whole. It's not a whole. It's a bunch of individual countries. And there were some countries who are reliable and some that are not. Romania has been fantastic. Poland has been fantastic. Greece has been fantastic. There have been a number of countries that have really stepped up and helped us. Let's reward those countries. And besides, we don't need troops in Germany the way we did during the Cold War, because we're not trying to stop a Soviet invasion across the Fulda Gap anymore. Those troops are there as a legacy of the Cold War and World War II. Let's move them east. Move them to Poland. Let's build Fort Trump. I'm completely in favor of having the Europeans take the lead on their own security, but we need to be there as well, and we need to move our forces east as a deterrent to Russia.
7: Yeah, we'll see what happens, because the president is going to the NATO conference. I was surprised at that. So he's going to be over there in a week. So we'll see what he's going to say to our allies. I mean, they could have opened up the strait. That would certainly have helped. Instead, they said they might do something after the war's over. So now the president stopped asking, but they certainly had the equipment to be able to do it. And we see that the UK has just had their defense minister resign because they would not spend on defense, and he could not be a part of it. So this really is a tipping point for our allies and our enemies. They're going to view whether NATO gets stronger through this or gets weaker through this. And ultimately will decide how to act. Although Russia, when they're done with Ukraine, will not be prepared to act many places. So we'll see what happens. Here's what General Jack Keane told me this morning. Basically this, cut 12.
13: Even if they sign on a dotted line and we get everything we want on paper, what are they going to do in terms of implementation? They're going to stall it.
7: And that's what they're doing now. I got to ask you about the worst candidate in my lifetime, Graham Plattner. Shocker. He was on Tinder. He could have knocked me over with a feather. I had no idea that he would leave Kick for Tinder. Or he'd do both at the same time. How does he? No wonder his oyster production was so low. He spent all his time online. I mean, he's the worst oyster farmer ever. He made $5,000 in oyster sales. I mean, he's got to get his pitch better. Oh, wait a second. You know who he sold it to? His parents' restaurant. This guy's a total phony and a danger.
12: Yeah, look.
7: So a woman just came forward and said, yeah, he knows exactly what the Nazi tattoo is and all this thing. So does this matter, though?
12: I think we're being too hard on Graham Plattner. Who among us in our lowest moment hasn't gotten a tattoo with the symbol that Heinrich Himmler had on his uniform on our chest? People make mistakes, you know. I think we need to lighten up a little bit. You know, it's like, you know, we there, but for the grace of God, go you, Brian.
7: Well, I know you're being sarcastic. So why does he get more money after this? And do you think that Susan Collins is going to have her hands full with this candidate?
12: Well, yes, but first of all, this is the best candidate Susan Collins could have drawn if she created one in a laboratory to run against. But we all saw what happened with Jay Jones in Virginia, where he had a guy who's running for chief law enforcement officer of the state of Virginia and literally wanted to see his opponents like children killed. Right. And that wasn't disqualifying. And he won with the votes of suburban women. So nothing is disqualifying anymore in politics, as far as I can tell. But, you know, yeah, this is Maine is always hard. Susan Collins almost never wins a poll and never loses an election. I think she's got a very good shot, but it's always competitive. And this guy could be in a United States senator. So this is a guy who was on a app that the National Center for Sexual Exploitation called the Predator's Paradise. There's no reason to be on this app that is benign. What was he doing there? We need to know.
7: Mark Thiessen, that's a cliffhanger. What was he doing there? What is he doing anywhere? I have no idea. Mark Thiessen, thanks so much. Back in a moment.
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0: 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It's Brian Kilmeade.
1: Yeah, we got. I went a little low on Mark Tiso, but so much to talk about around the world, around the country, and what's going on with this guy Plattner in Maine is so disturbing. It's so not that you have to be a perfect person to get through, but the fact that you were on this Kick website up until like a month ago or 2 weeks ago, that's the crazy thing. Well, it's not. They were on Kavanaugh for something that they couldn't prove in high school, and the guy's in his 50s. This guy was up 5 minutes ago. He was on all these sites. How could you believe a word he says? But I think the scarier thing for me is what he thinks. And what he's going to be is another socialist in the Senate. He's going to join Bernie Sanders and Elizabeth Warren, moving the whole party. That's why they're looking over these personal transgressions. That's what's really scary. In fact, the transgressions allow him not to talk about his beliefs, which I think that that's one place that Colin should really jump on, because she is not a socialist. Center right, yes. Socialist, no.
0: 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Got a great dad joke? Or maybe a really bad one? WNIS wants to hear it. 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
3: News. I'm CJ Papa. President Trump pushing back hard on a report out of Iran about the peace deal on Truth Social. He wrote, "The terms that Iran leaked to the fake news have nothing to do with the terms that were agreed to in writing." He called it a weak and pathetic statement on having a deal bears no relation to the truth. The opening bell at the NASDAQ earlier. Brings in the debut of SpaceX rocketing onto the platform, the founder Elon Musk.
4: There also have to be things that get you excited about the future.
3: Adding,
4: you can't wait to see what happens next. And that's the future that SpaceX wants to bring to you.
3: And the company says it sold all the shares it made available. 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
7: Emily Foster, the Carolina Hurricanes now just one win away from hoisting the Stanley Cup after beating Vegas 4-2 in Game 5 to grab a 3-2 series edge. Andrei Svechnikov with a pair of power play goals. Carolina can close it out in Game 6 on Sunday. In the NBA Finals, Game 5 tomorrow night in San Antonio with the Knicks, one win away from their first championship since Richard Nixon was president. Baseball, Shohei Ohtani left the Dodgers' win over the Pirates with left knee inflammation. Manager Dave Roberts, though, calling the move precautionary. And the 2026 FIFA World Cup off and running. Tonight, Team USA takes the field, their first match, against Paraguay, 9 p.m. More sports, Jay Lee, Ron Solo, Coach Jones, hosting Sports Inside 790 tonight at 6. 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News.

0: If you're interested in it, Brian's talking about it. You're with Brian Kilmeade.
1: I think people are underestimating them. I think they're going to do a good job.
2: I'm very excited to see what they bring to the table.
3: USA team, they will go at least for the quarterfinal. That's what I think.
4: They're a pretty good team. Yeah, I like how they play together. Hopefully we get super, super far.
5: I think we're going to be okay in the group stages. We got a little bit of a tough play with Paraguay. But they set us up okay to move on. So I think I'm thinking 2-1 in the opening match.
6: We're going to win that game for sure. I know we're going to win that game.
5: I think we're actually going to destroy Paraguay.
7: Hopefully we get the win tomorrow. I think it's not going to be an easy game. I think Paraguay's coming in with a lot of good players too, physicality. But I think the U.S. will get an edge.
8: Really? I hope. I mean, people are just flat out rooting for them here in America. And I'll tell you what, you know, the network executives here at Fox, I'm sure rooting for them because it creates more interest. We like to know. I don't care what sport it is. You know, figure skating, downhill skiing. If that sport can get people excited just for the Olympics or just for this World Cup, then that's exactly what's happened before. I mean, good, the USA hockey team in the Olympics. All of a sudden, everybody's talking about the Olympics, which are entertaining and interesting, but nothing like the USA hockey team. As much as the women did a great job, when the men beat Canada, things went absolutely crazy, and they weren't just hockey fans. Franklin Foer knows all about it. He's the author of How Soccer Explains the World, an Unlikely Theory of Globalization. Franklin, first off, how good do you feel that you no longer have to sell the sports you have so much respect for in America?
9: No, it feels great. I mean, it really does feel... I think... Are you excited for this World Cup, Ryan?
8: Sure, absolutely. Yeah, in 1994, I was not able to cover it, and I've been playing since I was 5 years old, when no one knew what soccer was.
9: Yeah, you know, it takes... I think yesterday it kind of just really hit me with the start of this thing in Mexico City, and you saw the passion of the fans there. It was a pretty terrible game, actually. There were 3 red cards in it, but the fact that this game is the second night of the World Cup, I think Los Angeles is going to be rocking. I think home field advantage matters so much in this sport. And, playing this on, there really is a golden opportunity for what they call the golden generation here to do something.
8: So, it kind of worries me, so many red cards. I wonder if that's going to be a trend because, you know, you have all these ejections. And if people don't know, you get a red card, you're out of the game, your team plays a man down, and that player misses the next game. So the one thing is notable, Mexico sold out their game, but the second game was not sold out. Do you think we're going to see that a lot? The countries with, you know, there's not a lot of South Africans in Mexico, for example, or South Koreans in Mexico.
9: Right. It's also these stadiums, American stadiums, Mexican stadiums, they're bigger than the stadiums that were in Qatar last time. There were empty seats in Russia in 2018. The tickets were priced so high at the beginning of this. I think for people who want to go to the stadiums and want to buy tickets at the last minute, there are actually going to be deals out there because FIFA is going to be dying to put seats in the bodies. But yeah, I do worry about it. It's not a great visual for FIFA, and you were talking a minute before about kind of how excited I am that there's this organic enthusiasm for the game, that Americans are getting into this. I worry that visual of empty stadiums isn't great for marketing the game. This is supposed to be the showcase event for the sport. We shouldn't want there to be empty seats.
8: So looking at this game, they already beat Paraguay 2-1 last year, I guess. Carly Lloyd, about what she thought's going to happen. You know, one of the greatest female soccer players ever, does a fantastic job on the desk at Fox. Cut 19.
10: There's been a whole lot of talking, especially on the U.S. side. You know, how are they going to do? What are the starting lineups? I think everybody's ready for them to play their first game. It's going to be electric. It's going to be amazing. These past 2 friendlies against Senegal and Germany, I thought that they really put in some really good performances or some good things that they can now carry into this game against Paraguay. They're familiar with the team, but we're all just ready to see them play.
8: And they did, you know, their friendlies, Belgium, they got crushed 5-2, but they did empty the bench and try some new things that didn't work out. And then they lost to Germany 3-2, but battled back after giving up an early goal. Clint Dempsey told me the thing that worries him is they gave up 12 goals in the last 5 games or something to that effect. So he's worried about their defense. Are you?
9: Yeah, I am. I mean, traditionally, goalkeeping defense, these are the great strengths of the U.S. men's national team, and they really They're not great. We don't have a world-class goalkeeper. Our defense has been a little bit rocky. We've given up a lot of goals. You look at tonight's game, the United States is ranked 17th in the world. Paraguay is down in the 40s. The last time that we played, it was feisty. There was fisticuffs at that game. And I think that, that both sides are going to be, that you're going to bring that intensity to this game. But I'm worried that the leakiness of the U.S. back line is going to cause unnecessary stress for this team.
8: Chris Richards, for people to know, they're going to get to know these players. He might be the best on the team, and he turned his ankle, but he says he's 100% now. He's going to play center back, ready to go. And the question is, when you give up goals, people are like, well, they're playing the backs. Well, what are the defensive assignments of the midfielders, especially if you line up three backs? You're never supposed to leave three backs isolated. It's who's getting back. And that's up to the coach to come up with a guy, guy that's going to be, okay, more defensive-minded against a team that maybe you'll have an easier time on paper with Australia in Game 1 and Game 2 than you will with Paraguay in Game 1, and they say Turkey is the toughest of the three. So it's up to the coach now. He knows these players well enough to make those moves, so the midfielders understand the defensive assignments, correct?
9: That's correct. I mean, one of the things that's, I think, fun to watch about this team is that their coach, Mauricio Pochettino, plays with a more attacking style. Our attacking talent on this team is something that that will make this team kind of very lovable, I think, to a lot of fans. The games will always be entertaining, but there's so much pressure on this team to advance. If the team isn't structured, like you're saying, in a way in which you have a midfield that's kind of shielding that back three, that provides a foundation for the team to go out and do the attacking things up front, then that's putting a lot at risk for U.S. soccer.
8: So let's see. Okay, we got this game tonight, and people are going to be watching. I think the ratings will be extremely high. But when you look around, tell me about the attraction. Every time Brazil plays, we're going to expect big crowds, a lot of emotion, and a lot of excitement. Anytime Portugal plays with Cristiano Ronaldo, can the 41-year-old understand he's not the best player on the team anymore? Does Messi look as good in is going to look as good at the national team as he has in the MLS at think 37 now? So, I mean, there's certain storylines. Could you talk about that, Frank?
9: Yeah, well, I'm just going to add one other thing, which is that for people who are watching this maybe for the first time, one of the things that's interesting about a World Cup and interesting about soccer is that when you play a game where 1-0 score lines are usually decisive or often decisive, it creates the possibilities for World Cup for upsets. And so it's always possible to have a team, you know, Paraguay historically has been really good at this, that kind of knuckles down and defends as if their life depends on it, and they're able to upset the giants of the game. In the last World Cup, Saudi Arabia beat Lionel Messi's Argentina in one of the early match, when Argentina's first matches, and Argentina, of course, went on to win the World Cup. But to have a tournament like that, where it's possible for a team who nobody expects to get a result to turn out one of those massive upsets, makes every game especially entertaining. But when we're looking at this, of course, you have Lionel Messi and potentially Cristiano Ronaldo, two of the greatest players of all time, playing in what probably is their last World Cup. You know, Messi has totally lost a step. He's not fast, but that he still has these moments where he's able to just turn it on. So he'll manage himself through this tournament. He's going to walk through these games. This

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1: I was talking to Gary Lineker yesterday, who was in 1986, he was the top. He played for England. He was the top scorer in the 1986 World Cup, which was held in Mexico. And he was describing to me how he trained for it, which was that he would go running in saunas. And if you're not prepared for this, you are screwed. England, I think, has been scheduling. They went to Orlando to train. Now, if you're trying to ease into the American climate, going to Orlando in the middle of June is not the best thing to do, except if you're trying to stress test your body, you're trying to get these players to kind of wake up to the fact that they're playing in these relatively extreme conditions for them. Kind of comically, all the English players kind of walked out sunburned. I don't know if you've seen any of these pictures of Declan Rice and the rest. They're just completely red-faced, as if they had no idea what they were getting into. Yeah.
2: Come on. I have no sympathy. These are elite athletes. This is all they do. You know, come on. And frankly, you know the whole thing, too, about elevation. When, you know, anyone goes to play the Broncos, they want to get there early. And the same in Mexico City. You got to get there early. They go, what an advantage. Yeah, that's an advantage. You know, you play in a home field, that's an advantage. But I think it's, you know, this is why you host. Now, here's the negative thing. It was really emphasized to me that it's great to be able to not have to qualify for the World Cup. You don't get beat up. You don't demand so much of your players. But here's the bad side. You don't have to qualify for the World Cup. Therefore, you're not gelling. You're not able to look at combinations of players. You're not able to lose a stunning game 2-1 and see how you bounce back and test your mettle. So this team is really, even though they have a World Cup, 13 played it already, but the U.S. team didn't have to qualify. Canadians didn't have to qualify. Mexicans didn't have to qualify. So they might not have the cohesiveness that other teams had to, that had to earn it.
1: Yeah, well, that's an excellent point, because you have a coach who's Argentine, who's coaching the American team, who coached in the English Premier League. He was a very successful coach there. And in order for a coach to kind of make the most out of the raw materials, he needs to test out combinations. He needs to figure out the chemistry of his team. And if you're not playing in those intense matches, you're not getting that kind of feel for how your players work together, how you can best utilize them. And I do think that that's something that's going to be missing.
2: Yeah, I want you to hear Corey Lloyd just talks about how the player's going to be keyed up, but you got to strike the right balance. As you know, she performs in the clutch like maybe nobody else in the history of women's soccer. Cut 20.
3: You know, once the roster got finalized, it's sort of like you can all breathe, because it's cutthroat. It's hard. You know, you've left some guys off the roster who have been, you know, part of this team for the last 4 years or even 8 years. A lot of these guys have played together. They've been the World Cup together. They've grown up playing with each other. But I think you've got to strike the right balance of being locked in, but not too locked in, and not, you know, not putting too much pressure on yourself, but not too loose. And so it's kind of that fine balance of kind of getting in that sweet spot, where they can kind of go out and still play freely and still not be afraid to make mistakes.
2: And lose their position. You know, you have a bad game to, you know, Tim Weah, his dad famously was the World Football of the Year. Tim Weah is not starting. So if you have a bad game, get beat a couple of times, you could say to yourself, I might be sitting the rest of the World Cup. You got to somehow not let that paralyze you.
1: Yeah, that's right. I mean, it's and I think that is one of Mauricio Pochettino's strengths as the manager. I mean, he's not, I think historically he's not known as kind of a master tactician, but he's a good man management guy. He's able to put his arm around a player and kind of and guide them through a situation where they may be getting benched. You know, what I would love to see, I mean, this is, we talk about the golden generation of American talent, and we have a lot of players who've gone off and played for top European sides. They are in their athletic primes. And it's a team that if they're able to get the balance right and they're able to kind of master a strategy that allows them to stop other teams from pouring in goals, they should be able to produce something that's incredibly attractive, that's incredibly entertaining. And I think that's maybe

0: one of the things that U.S. soccer has missed in the past, that we've produced teams that have been gritty and that have been very lovable. You got players like Landon Donovan who are, and Clint Dempsey, scrappy as hell and are able to to score in important moments and in big games. But we've never had a team that's been able to attack in a way that's just entertaining, that's been able to possess the ball, that's been able to work things in a way that kind of dazzles us who are watching. And we have the capacity to do that this time, especially against teams like Paraguay and Australia. And I think it would do so much for the game for them to unlock that.
1: And Franklin, I'll tell you what, I am going to know if this is going to be a special team. I want to see the look on their face and when they play the national anthem. Because if they just go out there and try to do their best, but if they have to play for something bigger than themselves. And on year 250, forget politics. It's your country.
0: Yeah.
1: You've chose the ones that weren't born. You know, they all have American roots, but the ones that aren't born here chose to be here. Please play like it. That's all we ask, because you have the talent to play with anyone. Franklin Foer, author of How Soccer Explains the World, An Unlikely Theory of Globalization. Frank, thanks so much.
0: Pleasure as always.
1: Okay, back in a moment.
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1: Hey, we're back, and, you know, I'm in Los Angeles, going to watch the game tonight, be talking about that on Monday with you guys, but Sunday night at 10 o'clock, got a great show queued up. I want you, everybody, to listen to One Nation. That's 10 o'clock Eastern time, 7 o'clock Pacific time. We're going to talk to Adam Hunter and have some fun about some of the crazy things been happening in the news. Jamie Kennedy on what's going on in the with the mayor's race, and Spencer Pratt, what he could have done had he advanced to the finals and would have probably torn up Karen Bass in a political way. And then the chance Steve Hilton has here, as well as bringing back the industry to California. Jamie Kennedy, outstanding actor. And we're also going to talk to Lee Zeldin. Lee Zeldin's one of the key to unleashing the energy in this country. Also the data centers. Nobody wants a data center in their backyard, but everybody wants to use AI. People want to create jobs, a lot of blue-collar jobs, electricians, pipe fitters, plumbers, but they say that they don't want to build these data centers. What's the reality? Does it really hurt a community to do that? And we'll talk to Lee Zeldin about that. And then Joel Pollack, the opinion editor of the California Post, will talk about this massive fraud allegations and investigation when it comes to the homeless. How about $1 billion just lost? We're going to talk about all that and more with Joel Pollack. You're listening to the Brian Kilmeade Show on the road. Do not miss a minute. So, and always, by the way, go to BrianKilmeade.com too. History, Liberty, and Laughs is coming up on July 11th. They're going to be in Pensacola, Florida. As I morph into my new book, United the States, I'm trying to bring history to life in a fun, entertaining way. And yes, they include skits and a lot of fun and a lot of Q&A. So go to BrianKilmeade.com, streamed on Fox Nation. Don't.

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3: There's no such thing as dealing in good faith with Iran. I'm Dave Anthony, Fox News. President Trump posted that on Truth Social, calling them very dishonorable people who better get their act together fast. The president wrote terms Iran leaked out have nothing to do with the terms that were agreed to. But an Iranian cleric, Ahmad Qatani, was defiant today.
4: This enemy does not understand the language of negotiation. It does not understand the language of a ceasefire. It understands the language of force, and thank God our armed forces have shown them the language of force and will continue to do so.
3: Fox Business's Max Gordon reports from Dubai.
5: Israeli Prime Minister Benjamin Netanyahu spoke to President Trump about the deal and released a statement today saying, in part, as long as I am the Prime Minister of Israel, Iran will not have nuclear weapons. President Trump and I are in full agreement on this issue. President Trump says that the naval blockade of Iran will remain in place until the agreement has been signed. And a signing ceremony could come as early as Sunday in Geneva, but Iranian state media is reporting that those reports of that signing ceremony are false.
3: Oil prices, they've been down this morning, and on Wall Street, there are gains. The Dow is up more than 500 points as we await the launch of one stock in particular. SpaceX goes public today.
6: It was the largest IPO that ever.
3: That's CEO Elon Musk at SpaceX headquarters in Texas this morning.
6: If people had told me this was going to happen, I was like, man, you must be smoking some really good crack, because I think this company's going to fail.
3: Those SpaceX employees laughing who have stock options could become millionaires. Musk could become the first trillionaire. Trading has not yet started for the SpaceX listing on NASDAQ. Soccer's World Cup's underway. Mexico, South Korea won the first two matches yesterday. Tonight, Team USA plays the opener against Paraguay at Los Angeles Stadium. 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
5: 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Checking traffic. Berkeley Bridge has a bridge opening in progress. Berkeley Bridge in downtown Norfolk. I-264 eastbound at Mount Trashmore, an accident. I-64 westbound at the 264 interchange, an accident. I-64 westbound at Tidewater Drive, an accident. I-64 westbound at Victory Boulevard, a disabled vehicle. And I-64 westbound at Fourthview Street, an accident there. Heat advisory until 8. Sunny today, hot, high 90. Cloudy tonight. Good chance of evening showers. Low 76. In Kittyhawk, North Carolina, 82. Fort Eustis, 88. Chesapeake, 88. I'm Bill Bass. Have a great day. Stay tuned for Brian Kilmeade.
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7: All right, from Los Angeles, California, it's the Brian Kilmeade Show on the road for a very good reason. The World Cup is back. It's back for the first time since 94 and second time ever. It's the world's biggest event. I mean, 104 games, 70-plus here in America. We're sharing with Canada and Mexico, but all the focus here on the United States team because everybody's guaranteed 3 games. And how you emerge from those 3 games to the so-called knockout rounds, we'll see the quality opponent you get. You come in first in the knockout round, you're in better chance to advance because you are arguably playing, you know, the wild card team at a different group. And this is the D group. So the U.S. plays Paraguay tonight, and we're going to be talking about that. We got a great hour coming your way. We have Joel Pollack is here. He's opinion editor at the brand new California Post. New York Post is sister publication. And Adam Hunter, one of the funny behind Greg Gutfeld. He's one of the funniest writers around. You often see him on the panel. Great stand-up. He's going to be in studio because this is his home game. He chooses to live here. So let's get to the big three.
8: Number three.
9: But I think Platinum might be just his ideas and the things that his courage and also his imperfections that we can all identify with.
7: Really? No, thank you. I do not want to identify with a guy with a Nazi tattoo. That is not somebody I want to identify with. That is a little bit more than an imperfection, but I digress. In the most predictable story in political history, more ugly revelations are out about the Democratic Senator nominee Graham Platner, and the New York Post has him today.
8: Number two.
10: There's been a whole lot of talking, especially on the U.S. side. You know, these past two friendlies against Senegal and Germany, I thought that they really put in some really good performances or some good things that they can now carry into this game against Paraguay.
7: Carly Lloyd, one of the finest female athletes in American history, certainly female soccer players, talks about the World Cup. Here we are, day two, but game one for the U.S. It's a must-win for the team that has to advance in first if they want to go deep, deep this summer. Clint Dempsey and Carly Lloyd also talked to me. We'll bring back some of their sound.
8: Number one.
11: I think what you're hoping for is that the other side is willing to blink. And that's why, frankly, these negotiations have gone nowhere. I'd be very surprised if what the president says today, in fact, happens.
7: Leon Panetta has no insight to President Trump, but does have a lot of experience. Former chief of staff to Bill Clinton, former Secretary of Defense, and former CIA director. Deal or no deal? Iran getting pummeled yesterday and is about to sign a deal as early as Saturday in Switzerland. Could this be a deadline that we just forget about, or one that will actually work, or we go back to violence? Let's bring in Joel Pollack, the opinion editor of the California Post. Joel, do you have a theory on why this might be different? Because we've heard about a deal was just about done multiple times over the last 8 weeks.
12: It could be different just because we're starting to get into midterm season and our priorities are shifting. The president, I know, is hearing from two factions in the administration. One is adamant that this is your chance to take out the regime. The other is saying the economy, going into a midterm election, cannot lose midterm election, can't spend the next 2 years answering subpoenas from Congress. We still have things to do. And so he's also got this issue to resolve. He's got to have this balance within his administration so he can govern effectively. There's another factor here as well, which is the Arab states are getting hit by Iran. And on the one hand, it makes them angry and they want to unite behind the war effort. On the other hand, they don't really have the same effort to defend themselves. They don't have the ability to bounce back from this, and they have to live with Iran when all this is over. And I think the president is also quietly trying to herd all these cats behind the scenes to keep all these countries on board inside a coalition. Once you get one of these countries coming out and saying, we think the war should end, he has very limited room to maneuver. He's got to then wind it down from an even worse position.
7: See, I laugh when people say, well, this is really Israel's war. I mean, just take a step back and just do some analysis. And Israel hits Hezbollah, and the president got kind of mad. Wait a second. They're hitting Hezbollah back. They're not initiating contact. And if you think Israel's the problem, let me ask you, when's the last time Israel had a problem with Jordan, Egypt, Bahrain, Kuwait, Saudi Arabia? No, they don't have a problem. You know why? Because they don't have a problem with them. They're not looking to fight anybody, but they're never going to be victimized again. Somehow we lost that narrative. Can you explain it, Joel?
12: A year ago today was the day that the 12 days war started, and Israelis had at that point been at war for 2 years since October 7th. Many of the fathers, sons, brothers had been away at the front, talking about a reservist army. These are guys with jobs, families, yeah. And the Israelis are done with it. They are tired of war. They're not trying to initiate something. They don't want to have spent all this effort and lost all these lives for nothing. They don't want Iran to come out of it stronger or in the same position it was before. But they're not looking to initiate conflict. And almost every Israeli I talk to says, if we can get a good deal, that's what we want. We want to go back to work. We want to get out of the bomb shelters. We want to go about our lives. Our kids need to grow up and not grow up in this shadow of war. So they're not looking to initiate anything. But they're wary about a deal that would give too much to Iran, because then it means they've sacrificed for nothing.
7: Talking to someone really tight with the Trump administration, high up. And he says, well, you know, Bibi Netanyahu is running for re-election in September. I mean, listen, I'm not in on the talks, but the Israeli people don't want to be victimized. They know that Hezbollah is keeping them out of the northern part of their country. So if he didn't do anything, that would be bad. But have you met Netanyahu? Does he ever not do anything? If anything, he's too aggressive. In this situation, the Israeli people, if I'm to believe their Jerusalem Post, they want to make sure you act so they're not victimized.
12: Israelis want to feel secure. They find it intolerable that residents of the northern towns are still in bomb shelters or evacuated. And they will back a strong leader. And if Netanyahu does not act against that threat, then even a left-wing leader who is generally less inclined to war will attack him and say he's not doing enough to defend the country. The country's unified on that. Netanyahu might have problems for other reasons. And remember, this is the first election since October 7th. Yeah. I know it was a long time ago, but a lot has happened since then. But this is the first reckoning that he'll face with the Israeli public. And they do think that was a failure.
7: There was no question that was a failure.
12: Yeah.
7: But, I mean, 9/11 was a failure.
12: Right.
7: I mean, when people hit you, there's a failure. Pearl Harbor was a failure.
12: Right.
7: So Lusitania, I'm not sure. Is that a failure? We'll see.
12: Remember the Maine.
7: Yeah, I know. So, I mean, there is a failure, and I just think they're a fantastic partner to have. And somehow we lost that narrative, and I don't know where it's gone. It brings me to politics. Story in Axios over the week, and I know you've written it before too, is that the Democrats actually in danger, instead of just talking about it, of losing the Democratic vote? The anti-Semitism you see, the AIPAC being a four-letter word now among Democrats. Do you think the Jewish community, the Jews in America, are understanding that the Democratic Party has turned on them?
12: You'll see a shift at the margins. So my old professor, Alan Dershowitz, who swore up and down he'd never leave the Democratic Party, has left the Democratic Party. He is now a Republican. And when he talks about Republicans, he uses us and we, which is just unthinkable. I mean, Dershowitz was so close to the Clintons, civil libertarian, opposed to many Republican social policies. He's now a Democrat. He's now a Republican because the Democrats are lining up behind Graham Platner. I mean, if there's anything that Dershowitz stands for, it's fighting Nazis. But you have to look at the Jewish community as a diverse community. And there are Jewish people who are very involved in their community and their institutions. It's not just about Orthodox Jews and Reform Jews. You can be very involved and be a Reform Jew. Basically, if you are invested in the life of the community, you tend to vote Republican. And there are a lot of people who will identify as Jews and they'll say, yeah, I'm Jewish and, you know, that's my identity. But they don't really do anything. It doesn't involve them in everyday life. And they tend to vote liberal. They tend to vote Democratic. And I don't think they're moved by any of this at all. In fact, I think that they've identified the Democratic Party almost in a religious sense as part of their identity. In their minds, being Jewish is being a Democrat. And I would look at Jewish voters the same way that we often see black voters behave, which is that people vote against a perceived threat rather than around the actual interests of their community. I mean, look at cities that keep electing terrible mayors. Chicago, where I grew up in the Chicago suburbs, went from Lori Lightfoot to Brandon Johnson, who's even worse. And that's partly because Democrats always go to these minority groups, particularly blacks and Jews, and they say, you can't vote for the white evangelical blah, blah, blah on the other side. And these communities react out of fear because they fear prejudice, which had some historical basis, but which is no longer a real threat. But that is how the Democratic Party whips these communities. And Democrats do that to the Jewish community as well. And that's why you see this marginal movement toward Republicans, but I don't think it'll be a big one.
7: Joel Pollack, our guest with the California Post. And I'm going to talk to you about what's happening in California in a moment. But before we leave, you know, Netanyahu said something 2 weeks ago, and he said, we fully plan on being able to manufacture our own weapons because we think, basically, regardless of who wins the next election, we're going to be on our own. And there's such an anti-Israel. So among the Jewish community, there's an anti-Israel strain, mostly younger. And do you think that when the polls say that, do you find that practically?
12: I think ultimately Israel will always be supported by the American public for so many reasons, but mostly because Americans like winners, and Israel is a winning society in every way. Just look at its economy, look at its military strength, also look at its birth rate. It's the only industrialized country in the world that has a birth rate above replacement. Israelis have families, they have kids, they're a joyful society. So I think they'll always maintain that American support. Having said that, you're right. There is a social media driven hostility that's growing. It's cool now to be anti-Israel. And the Israelis learned not so much from that, but from Biden. Biden's treatment of Israel convinced them that they had to manufacture their own weapons domestically, even if that means giving up the money that comes from Congress, because a lot of American aid is tied to American procurement. But Biden could cut them off at any moment, and they said, we can't allow ourselves that again.
7: And by the way, Kamala Harris said one of the things that hurt her because we were too nice to Israel.
12: That's
7: why she's so awful.
12: You know, that's become the dogma in the Democratic Party, that they were too nice to Israel, which is why they lost. No, they were weak on Israel. If you're going to take a position, take a position. But Biden went to Israel after October 7th, and he threatened Iran. He said, don't, you know, the infamous don't. And then he did nothing. And then he started denying weapons to the Israelis. So he kind of wanted both ways. He wanted to appease both sides. You have to have a clear set of interests and objectives. Mm-hmm. And look what Trump does. I mean, Trump can be harsh toward Netanyahu and use some four-letter words and things like that. But when it comes down to it, he's always standing with Israel, which is why Israel is strong. You got to pick a lane, pick a side.
7: I know.
12: You know, that's
7: it's a real relationship with Trump and Netanyahu. They let it have it. There's no formalities. It's more like a business relationship between two friends. They get mad at each other.
12: Yeah.
7: It happens.
12: Yeah.
7: Joel, don't move. We're going to talk about California and massive fraud here. And then we're going to talk about You're going to be on One Nation 2 Sunday at 10 o'clock. Don't move.
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1: All right, Joel Pollack is here still, the California Post opinion editor. Not, I shouldn't say still, Joel. I'm happy that you're still here. I don't want to make it seem like I wanted you to go and you wouldn't leave. But I want to talk about what's happening in California. First off, the fraud. The president says no more money for homeless from the federal government. We're finding millions and millions of dollars of fraud. Yet you guys, not you, but California spends more than anybody else, and you got more homeless than anybody else. And they keep pointing to, well, it's decreased by 3%, by 7%. What have they discovered about fraud, and what prompted the president to take this action?
2: So the fraud has to do with an agency called the L.A. Homeless Services Authority, LAHSA or LASA. And it is so bad there that even L.A. County stopped doing business with them. But billions of dollars have flowed to this agency that's supposed to provide homeless services. And there was a court-ordered audit that came out last year. They don't know where the money went. They lost track of it.
1: In Los Angeles or California?
2: In Los Angeles. They don't know where the money went.
1: You're talking $2 billion?
2: On that level, yes. And $1 billion has come from federal taxpayers since 2021. And they don't know where the money went. They don't track their vendors. They don't even know if homeless people received services in some cases. So rampant financial mismanagement. And the city of LA is now trying to figure out what to do about it because they also deal with this agency. So this is a local agency that received a lot of funding from various levels of government. Trump has cut them off. And he's not even the first. It shouldn't even be controversial because LA County did the same thing. Their CEO resigned earlier this year because she was found giving a $2.1 million contract to another organization where her husband was a senior officer. That's the level of self-dealing that was going on. And generally, the problem is this. LASA or LAHSA was at the center of what people call the homeless industrial complex. That's where you have this homeless problem. You say, we need money to fix it. So the taxpayers give money. And then the money gets spent. However, so there's been fraud convictions of guys who've taken this money and speculated on real estate for themselves and bought cars for themselves. I mean, people have...
1: There's a sense of impunity. Like, you would say, oh my goodness, I'm going to get caught. Unless you're a criminal, but there's a sense that no one's ever going to crack down on this.
2: Right. So we've got Bill Esaley, who's the first assistant U.S. attorney in L.A. He's Trump's...
1: Talk to him today.
2: Yeah, he's the federal prosecutor in L.A. And he has led the crackdown on this fraud. And so a lot of these indictments have come out since Trump took office. And people in LA are quietly grateful for it because it's the only check on this rampant fraud. And again, what also happens in these homeless industrial complex organizations is that they are employing political activists as well. And that gets into another kind of shenanigans, you know, where you're getting people to register voters. And then what happens? And how are these voters getting their ballots? How are they filling them out? How are they returning them? So these are kind of permanent employment or sheltered employment for political people who can mobilize around getting more funding for homeless services. It becomes this kind of self, this spiral that never ends.
1: This story is percolating across the country. You know, first time we really start seeing it is Minnesota. Then we see it over in Maine. And then we see it in New York. And now California might be the worst because of the size and scope of it. But, you know, this is one thing. Kamala Harris was given a mandate early on. President Biden said, go fix the border. You know, work on the border. And the word was, he's trying to destroy me. He's giving me a job that's impossible to fix.
2: Right.
1: So she barely engaged. She said, I'm going to go to the root causes of the problem, ask Visa to invest in Ecuador for some roads and streets and soccer fields. It was a joke. Now, the vice president was given a job, cracked down on fraud. Every week, I'm seeing a different press conference. And these are substantive press conferences about real dollars, recovery, and real criminal charges. I think this says a lot about he's trying to be taken seriously. Am I overstating that?
2: It's absolutely true. And I think he could be doing it for political reasons.
1: So
2: that,
1: what?
2: That doesn't matter. It's the right incentive to get the right job done. And in California, it's exactly the inverse. So in California, the people we elect, like the attorney general, well, they depend on the very same state officials that they are supposed to investigate. They depend on them for political support. Is Rob Bonta, the attorney general here in California, going to investigate Gavin Newsom's administration? No, he's not. You know, it's all an internal one-party system. When you have a one-party state and you don't have any opportunity for political competition to generate some of these investigations. So, yeah, it's a huge problem. I mean, Gavin Newsom's unemployment department here in California lost $20 billion, $30 billion during COVID because of fraud. And they don't have investigations and prosecutions. In fact, the woman who was in charge got a promotion. She became assistant labor secretary under Biden. And now she is the deputy mayor of New York. So she went from California to D.C. to New York. She's now the deputy mayor for social justice or something like that in the Mamdani administration. But there's no accountability for losing tens of billions of public money. You just get promoted.
1: Do you think this could have ripple effect? Man, I'm not going to do this. I'm watching these arrests. I'm watching this crackdown. I'm seeing funds get cut off. Could you get scared straight of these white-collar crimes?
2: Yes and no. So yes, in the sense that I think people who aren't in it already will start to look at the world differently and say, you know, I'm going to stay away from this, at least while Trump's in office. But the other problem is this. A lot of the fraud that happens when you look at why people do this is they get themselves into debt. So people with massive housing debts, consumer debts, they have to commit this crime to stay afloat. That's how they see it.
1: Pick up the California Post. Joe Pollack's the editor there, and we'll see him on One Nation. That is Sunday night at 10 o'clock. He'll be joining me then, right, Joe?
2: Yes, sir.
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7: News. I'm Therese Crowley. After President Trump declared we ended the war with Iran pending a signed deal, the first positive public word from Iran, Foreign Minister Arachi posting the Islamabad memo of understanding has never been closer. Pending its finalization, the media should refrain from entering speculation about its content. After President Trump complained that Iran had leaked bogus details to the fake news. Liftoff on the NASDAQ, Elon Musk's initial public offering of SpaceX stock at $135 a share.
8: We can't wait to see what happens next. And that's the future that SpaceX wants to bring to you.
7: SpaceX sold all half billion shares. JFK Airport Terminal 4 in New York reopened after a passenger told an airline worker she had a bomb in her bag. She was arrested. Terminal 4 departures shut down for a bomb squad sweep. All clear. 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
13: Tony Foster, the Carolina Hurricanes are one win away from the Stanley Cup after a 4-2 victory over Vegas in Game 5 gave them a 3-2 series lead. Andrei Svechnikov scored twice on the power play. Carolina can clinch the championship Sunday night in Las Vegas. And the NBA Finals moves to San Antonio for Game 5 tomorrow night, with the Knicks one win away from their first championship since 1973. Baseball, the Dodgers beat the Pirates, but Shohei Ohtani left the game early with left knee inflammation. Manager Dave Roberts says the move was simply precautionary. And the World Cup officially underway, the U.S. playing its first match of the tournament tonight, 9 p.m. against Paraguay. More sports tonight at 6 on WNIS. 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
1: I firmly believe that we're up against fascism. I firmly believe that we are up against entrenched corporate interests and an oligarchy that is not going to give this up lightly. We're going to have to fight them for it, and it's going to require all of us pitching in.
2: Right. Well, how motivational. Graham Platner, what a great leader he is when he's not on Tinder or Kick. It's unbelievable what's come out. We have New York Post with an exclusive story today. Woman came out, says, we bonded. I know he was engaged, but we bonded over the fact that we had the same political beliefs. Okay, it's interesting. And then we found out that he also bragged about his Nazi tattoo, and they said part of a killing machine over in Iraq. So he says he and his unit, he said to another woman, he and his unit all have the same Nazi tattoo. So that's wrong. So we know that he's a fake oysterman, makes $5,000 a year, either Maine's out of oysters, or he's terrible at it, or he's not trying at it. People just are trying to make excuses for him. The worst is James Carville. Listen to this. Well, oh, by the way, who covered up for Bill Clinton for years. Cut 27.
3: But I think Platner might be just his ideas and the things that his courage and also his imperfections are imperfections that we can all identify with.
4: So yes, and also I think there's forgiveness.
2: Identify with? Please. I mean, you all said I fight for regular guys. Please, on behalf of regular guys everywhere, don't put yourself in their category. Other people meant not making excuses. Senator John Fetterman. He's going to town with this. And keep in mind, he calls him P. Hustle because that's the word, that's the handle he uses on his dating sites. Cut 29.
5: I mean, make a deal. You know, I'll tell P. Hustle, I'll wear a suit every day. If he releases all those texts and messages that he's had for the dozen women, you know, and you can prove America what you really, what's these conversation, you know, can P. Hustle prove how old these people are? Who was he really talking? You know, were they underage? You know, what were these conversations doing then? And why would you do that as a married guy?
2: Right. So Senator John Fetterman, who calls him Pete Hustle because that's what he uses on his dating sites, he'd like to know, just tell me exactly who you're going interacting with. Find out how old they are, because most of the people on that Kick site are teens. And if you are, in fact, not dealing with somebody underage, and if you provide all those people that you're interacting with, he will wear a suit every day. Would Adam Hunter ever put his reputation on the line like that? And would he use the pseudonym of Pete Hustle to describe Graham Platner? We'll find out. Adam Hunter, outstanding comedian, writer, and also performer with the Gutfeld Show. We're in your town, and you came to see us. Adam, thanks so much.
6: Thanks for having me.
2: How do you refer to Graham Platner? Do you call him P. Hustle, or do you call him future senator? Do you call him icon?
6: I don't know. I mean,
2: role model?
6: I think ever since Fetterman, like, got the brain damage, he's just been right on the money.
2: I know.
6: Like, you almost kind of wish all the Congress people would go through whatever he is. But, I mean, this dude, Platner, I can't believe he's their best choice. Like, out of all of Maine, this is the guy. I mean, they should have, like, figured it out right away when he was, like, posting things on Reddit, which was, like, do black people tip? Like, remember? That was the first flag, which, by the way, I went to high school in Maine. There are no black people in Maine.
2: Right.
6: So he wouldn't even know. Like that was number. There's like 2.7% right. people. But that was number one. And then with the Nazi tattoo,
2: right.
6: which he didn't know. Then it was just he was calling girls slashes. Yeah, and I mean some of the pickup lines he was using allegedly were like, hey, you know, I want to invade you just like, you know, Poland. And then he was like, why don't you come over and let's play duck, duck, goose step. You know, he had all these like, I'm on Fetterman, you know, right. This guy can't be the number one guy for them.
2: What's amazing is, and we're going to talk about this on One Nation on Sunday, is that they really didn't even Google him. So if Adam Hunter wanted to run for office, Adam, you know, the first thing you would probably say is, check me out thoroughly. I want to get all the opposition research out because I don't need to destroy my family in running. So you would think that this guy wanted the opera before he jumped in. But they go and find him. He's a fake oyster man who says he's a working class guy whose dad was rich and he went to a prep school that cost $70,000. So there's nothing authentic about him. And then the people that screened him, I mean, do they ever work again, period?
6: No, I mean, you look at those people, it's like a testosterone ad, or like, it's a basically, I've never seen more estrogen. These people make Tim Walz look like Chuck Norris.
2: Right.
6: It's just...
2: The late
6: Chuck Norris, rest in peace. But and then when I was on Last Comic Standing and I was in the finals, they knew every parking ticket I got. They knew every speeding ticket.
2: Right.
6: Like, I mean, they really do it. When you go on a reality show, Survivor or Big Brother, they find things out. I mean, how do they not know any of this stuff? I mean, he was blasting Purple Heart people, saying horrible things about them. We're not even talking about the fact that he's like a communist. You know, that his policies are terrible.
2: See, I have a theory. Do you realize, in terms of, let's say you get past the personal faux pas, Donald Trump didn't have a perfect past, Bill Clinton doesn't have a perfect present. I mean, he had huge problems. But let's say we get past that. The scary thing is, he's not a center-left guy. No. He is Elizabeth Warren. He is Mayor Mamdani. You know, he is AOC.
6: Yeah.
2: So that's the thing. Is this almost a distraction? You look at him, the Reddit stuff is like the good news about him.
6: Yeah. Yeah, I mean, I went to high school in Maine. I went to a place called the Hyde School in Maine. And it is hardworking people.
2: Oh, yeah.
6: It is blue-collar people.
2: There's not a lot of people, right?
6: Not a lot of
2: open land, yeah.
6: It's freezing, but it is beautiful. It's a beautiful place. And the fact that they have this guy, I just think that they can't cut their losses. Sometimes you just got to cut your loss and be like, this is not the guy, and run anybody else.
2: Right.
6: This can't be the number one guy.
2: I want you to hear more from Senator Fetterman. He was on just talking about this, who he is. Cut 30.
5: How would a Democrat describe Pete Hussle if that was a Republican? And the terms that they would use, that would be true. That's exactly who he is. Now, you don't have to actually insult Pete Hussle. You know, he has already defiled his own character and behavior. And, you know, he hasn't, it's not about redemption. This is a guy that's pleading after he got caught and lying. He lies about everything. He was in D.C. last week. And he lied to, you know, the people here in our caucus, like, oh, no, there won't be any more scandals. And then of course, there is. And there, you know, he likes to rough up his ex-girlfriend. So now there will be more shoes dropping.
2: So, I mean, it's going to be tough for them to go against Paxson, who's got huge problems, too. I don't know why. The people in Texas get all angry, but John Cornyn is a classy guy. You disagree with him on a couple of things. He raised like $400 million for the senators, and they go, oh, got to go with Ken Paxson, who's going to be on trial. His wife's like taking him to court. This is going to be a public hearing. I mean, this is not going to be good.
6: No, I mean, look, it's not like, look, the guy in Colorado is pretty bad too, though. The Republican who seems to be lying about killing people at 7 years old. You know that guy?
2: No, I didn't even know this guy.
6: There's a guy in Colorado who's like their number one guy for the Republicans, who they're just blasting about. They just keep catching him in all these kind of lies. It's almost like everyone's focused on who the worst person is. You know, like they have their guy, and then now that we have this guy. But yeah, I mean, I heard at Plattner's victory party, he was sending everyone who vote for him free penis pictures.
2: Right.
6: So that's
2: great.
6: Yeah. He was sending them all that, which was nice. And then like we talked on Gutfeld, he said any guy that like came in, whatever, he would just he would rape them, but not in a gay way.
2: Which, by the way, you're quoting.
6: Yeah, I'm quoting.
2: Yeah.
6: I don't even understand that.
2: Right.
6: And then now his ex said that he had a really small,
2: Don't know what you mean.
6: Yeah. He was very small down there. She could almost not see it.
2: Really?
6: It's just Nazi.
2: That's the only thing he denies.
6: That's the only
2: thing. Yeah, the Nazi tattoo. Oh, yeah, it's a Nazi tattoo, but let me just tell you.
6: Yeah, no, I mean, it's just, and then even like the whole thing with like, I don't understand where the whole Me Too movement, I guess if your state starts with M-E, Me Too doesn't work.
2: Hey, really? Yeah.
6: because like, how are they just letting this guy get away with it? Even the woman on the New York Times last night, she said, oh, well, you know, with as far as these women, it's a little different than other Me Too things. You know, it's just one allegation.
2: Right.
6: Like, I thought it was believe all women.
2: Right.
6: Now it's just one. Oh, it's only one.
2: He would grab them, be rough with them, and then lock them in rooms. Okay, it happens.
6: While filing his axe.
2: Yeah.
6: Who has an axe that they're filing all day while a woman's... I mean, this is like a Stephen King...
2: Well, the funniest thing, Adam, and I don't know if you got this. There's so many anecdotes. He said, look, I didn't know it was a Nazi tattoo. My brother married a Jewish woman. I never would have taken my shirt off at his wedding.

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1: Right away. But the money, the more allegations come out, the more money pours in. And Bernie Sanders, all these people have not backed off. I couldn't believe, I mean, I just played James Carville before you walked in, so I won't play it again. But James Carville says, I think people like, he's just like a normal guy. People relate to him. Excuse me. Don't think so. There's some others, like Ro Khanna actually appeared with him last Friday night. So they think that this guy is going to be good. He's going to be good for everybody.
2: No, they're not looking at bigger picture. Yeah. The bigger picture is anytime they call anyone a Nazi now, or anyone they call anyone a racist, or it's like, you're going to, oh, really?
1: Right. Here's Sonny Hostin of The View. Cut 28.
3: I don't think Republicans at this point can ask us to take the moral high ground.
4: There you go.
3: That is over at this point.
4: That's right.
3: That is over. It's time for Democrats to stop that nonsense, put emotions on the side. Let's be strategic. Let's get some power.
1: All right, we're going to take a timeout. So don't worry about it. He's going to run. So he's going to stay in, and I think these revelations are going to come fast and furious. Why? That kick site. The more people tell me about the kick site, it's like two-thirds are teenagers. So, I mean, come on. If you link him with a teenager.
2: The pictures haven't even come out yet.
1: Right.
2: They haven't even, like, the 12 women that he was texting, they haven't even. And then Time puts him on the cover. Like, Time magazine puts this guy on the cover. Like, who did they not put? OJ?
1: I know who was runner up. All right, so listen, when we come back, I don't know if you heard, Adam. I know you live in California now, but the Knicks, the biggest comeback in NBA history. I want to talk a little bit about that and also get your take on what else is going on in the world. And what would you be? Do you think you should take over negotiations with the Iranians? And lastly, one of the people most upset by the cancellation of the White House Correspondents' Dinner because of the would-be assassin is Adam Hunter.
2: Yes.
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1: Take you back to November 2022 when Joe Biden turned 80 and he really tried to downplay it. He knew there was already talk about his age. He spent that week, this is how he celebrated. It was a birthday brunch, Thanksgiving week, between a family trip and his granddaughter's wedding. Very low key, he stayed out of the spotlight that week. President Trump, meanwhile, is building an illuminated octagon with a 92-foot portable canopy stage known as the Claw, where he and thousands of spectators will watch half-naked men brutally assault each other. So to each their own, I suppose.
2: For more on this, let's go to political commentator Adam Hunter. Now, an outstanding comedian, Adam Hunter, from Gutfeld in his own stage career. How do you feel about that comparison, Adam?
3: I mean, it's ridiculous. Look,
2: half-naked men. It's called UFC,
3: well,
2: you idiot.
3: It's better than when Al Sharpton called it, like, slavery.
2: Yeah.
3: Which I said, like, you know, which one of the jokes I wrote for Greg was like, yeah, I never masturbated to Roos. but it's just, look. Trump likes a lot of the things that I like. He likes these, you know, Rush Hour. He likes fighting. He likes
2: Rush Hour, the movie.
3: Yeah, some of the same music. So I happen to love it.
2: Right.
3: You know, I happen to love it. I used to work for the UFC. They hired me to roast fighters. A very, very safe.
2: Really?
3: For like 6 years. It's a very safe job. A couple fighters got mad. John Jones, who's like the most powerful black heavyweight since Lizzo. he got upset. Other people. But I think it's great. You know, I mean, a lot of people are excited about it. I don't know if you know this, but Don Lemon has already asked to check all the cups on the guys.
2: Which is good. He's volunteering.
3: Yeah, he's volunteering. Yeah, yeah. Bill Clinton is already in the dressing room with the ring girls,
2: right.
3: which is nice.
2: Make sure they know what they're doing.
3: They're basing the leather on Nancy Pelosi's face,
2: right,
3: of the gloves. it's going to be, and they have a couple backups. Like, in case the fights don't happen, they have a couple guys. Like, they're going to have John Fetterman versus Pants. they're going to have Laura Loomer fight what's her name?
2: Caitlyn Jenner?
3: No, Caitlyn Jenner.
2: She would lose, right?
3: Whatever her name is.
2: Marjorie Taylor Greene?
3: Yeah, Marjorie Taylor Greene. Yeah, I mean, just mine as well. I think it's going to be great. I'm excited for it. They say it might rain.
2: And her butch body.
3: Her butch body. Yeah, and Jasmine Crockett. They're all going to be there. No, Candace Owens is what I was checking up.
2: Right.
3: Yeah, but they're saying it might rain, which is not good, because I think Liz Warren was dancing on the White House lawn trying to get a rain dance going.
2: Because she's against it.
3: Against it.
2: Understood.
3: A lot of people are against it.
2: It is an outdoor event. Do you know this? I'm going to sort of throw this at you. Do you know that Karen Bass's brother is suing the city of Los Angeles because his house burned down? Does he know who his sister is? The mayor that let it burn down?
3: It's the craziest, you know, it's the worst sibling feud since Ilhan Omar and her brother got divorced.
2: Right. Still hurting.
3: Yeah, that's still hurting. It's crazy. I mean, can't, like, Karen Bass just, like, Venmo the guy money at the dinner? I mean, how awkward is it? First of all, the class
2: action. Isn't there some hospice money laying around she could use?
3: I think it's in the reservoir. I think that's where the votes were for Spencer, for what's her name?
2: Spencer Pratt?
3: Yeah, Spencer Pratt. Oh, God. I mean, they can't fix anything in California except an election.
2: Right.
3: Nothing else can be fixed.
2: And we don't know if it's fixed.
3: We don't know if it's fixed. Allegedly.
2: Right, because you remember, when you're on with me, I'm a journalist, and you have to be Adam Hunter, the journalist. Why were you the most upset about the assassination attempt, or one of the most upset at the White House?
3: Because I got hired to write jokes for the president, for Trump. Which, by the way, I'm a comedian. If Biden would have hired me, I would have wrote jokes for him.
2: Absolutely.
3: I would have wrote jokes for Bill Clinton, Obama, George Bush.
2: Yeah.
3: It just happened to be Trump. You know, I got hired for a speech that went, one of them went really well. I said, like, for one of the speeches I wrote, Liz Warren would be here but couldn't get a reservation. that went viral. That went all the way to Scott Bessent on the Senate floor. She's like, he's like, you hear that, like, joke that I said about you? And she's like, I heard about Trump said about you. So yeah, I got hired to write for the White House Correspondents' Center. We were all excited. I have my whole family.
2: And it was a tough monologue.
3: It was going to be great. I don't want it, because he's still going to do it in July.
2: He's going to do it.
3: Yeah, yeah, yeah.
2: Did he want an update?
3: I'm going to give him an update, but I don't know what jokes from the past one he's going to use. Because he's like, it was rough. He's like, I was all ready to go in there. It was a tough one. But the crazy part was, like, while the shooting was happening, they're like, it's like still might go on. Like the whole, so I was writing jokes while people were underneath the table.
2: Of the shooting.
3: Yeah, like people were under.
2: Breaking news.
3: Trump was under the table, and I'm like, Bill Clinton heard there were girls at the table and ran to the event. And,
2: right.
3: Man, that mentalist couldn't predict anything. Like, I was like, because they say it might go on. Like,
2: right.
3: You know, they told everyone to get down, and Nicki Minaj started dancing. Like, so, yeah, I was cranking them out, but, you know, maybe the next
2: one. So you answer the question. Adam Hunter can handle breaking news with breaking jokes.
3: Yes, you have.
2: All right, so, Adam, would you join me Sunday at 10 o'clock on One Nation? Is it too much to ask? Is it too much, Brian Kilmeade?
3: Of course, I'd love to.
2: Eastern time.
3: Yes.
2: All right, 100%. It's 7 o'clock. You still get home in time.
3: Thank you.
2: All right, go next, right?
3: Yes, of course. Thank yes.
4: The U.S. Treasury quietly released its official financial report for 2025. It appears by its own numbers, the U.S. government seems insolvent. It's reported that the Treasury shows about $6 trillion in assets and over $47 trillion in liabilities. Add it all up, and it looks like the U.S. owes more than $130 trillion it doesn't have. 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
8: That's not the deal. I'm Chris Foster, Fox News. President Trump says terms of a peace agreement leaked by Iran have nothing to do with what's been agreed to in writing, and he calls Iranian negotiators dishonorable in his post on Truth Social, and they better get their act together fast.
9: While a White House official told Fox the deal calls for dismantling of Iran's nuclear program, destruction and removal of nuclear material, and the reopening of the Strait of Hormuz, the Iranian state media is reporting the U.S. has agreed to lift sanctions and release frozen Iranian funds, and that will occur before final negotiations, beginning with a ceasefire in Lebanon. Iran's foreign minister has written that their memorandum of understanding has never been closer and that the media should refrain from speculating about the details until it's finalized. Jessica Rosenthal, Fox News.
8: SpaceX is now public with the first trades minutes ago at $150 a share, giving the rocket maker a market value of $1.96 trillion, making founder and majority shareholder Elon Musk the world's first trillionaire. The man accused of murdering Charlie Kirk is back in court in Utah for a hearing about evidence.
10: Tyler Robinson's lawyers are trying to once again limit how much evidence the public can see. Prosecutors say they have surveillance video placing Robinson at the crime scene at the time Charlie Kirk was shot and killed, as well as DNA evidence. And prosecutors in this case say they plan to introduce written witness statements and a recorded interview with Lance Twiggs, Robinson's lover and roommate, to whom he allegedly confessed. But the defense argues since they can't cross-examine those witnesses directly, it violates Robinson's right to due process. And today they're asking the judge to prohibit hearsay evidence from coming in.
8: Fox's Claudia Cowan. A court order blocking the Trump administration's $1.8 billion settlement fund for people claiming political prosecutions is extended indefinitely by a federal judge in Virginia. Acting Attorney General Todd Blanche has said plans for the fund are scrapped, but the judge wants a sworn declaration it won't be revived. America's listening to Fox News.
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22: 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Checking traffic starting off in Norfolk. I-64 westbound at 4th View Street. An accident there. Expect delays. I-64 westbound at Tywater Drive. An accident in Norfolk. I-264 westbound at Campostello Road. A disabled vehicle in Norfolk. And I-264 eastbound at Woodstock Road in Virginia Beach. An accident there. The National Weather Service has issued a heat advisory until 8 o'clock tonight. Sunny and hot today. Today's high 98, winds out of the west 7 to 9 miles per hour. Clouds come rolling in this evening. Good chance of evening showers to cool things down. Low 76, sunny skies for Saturday, high 88. In Southern Shores, North Carolina, it's 84, and Gloucester 90, Virginia Beach 88. I'm Bill Bass. Have a great weekend. Stay tuned for Clay and Buck.
1: Welcome, everybody, to Clay and Buck on this lovely and exciting Friday, June 12th, year of our Lord 2026. A lot of interesting stuff happening out there. We've got the SpaceX IPO off like a rocket, which makes sense because it is a rocket ship company. Clay and I are both investors in that, disclosure. Little ones. I wish I was a huge one, but... then again, I wouldn't need to work if that were the case. But it is an incredible journey, an incredible story.
2: to get to this point for Elon Musk, for all those SpaceX employees. This is the largest IPO in history. Elon Musk is officially the world's first trillionaire, as SpaceX has opened at $150, which is above the IPO price of $135. This thing is, yes, already going to the moon. And look, it's just it's an incredible story from Elon Musk. If you haven't read the Walter Isaacson biography of Elon Musk, I would highly recommend it. I've read it. It's really, really good. And at so many stages of this process, there were people who said, and including experts and others who had tried, Elon, you'll never be able to fill in the blank. You'll never be able to, first of all, build a rocket company. You'll never be able to make reusable rockets. You'll never be able to build a business of rockets. You just go down this enormous list of never, never, never. And at Elon today, well, proved them all wrong. And it's an amazing time we live in. There's very exciting stuff happening all around us. I know that there are challenges always. I know that there are evildoers and there are enemies and there are crises, but also take a moment to see we live in wondrous times where we are at the beginning of a true space economy. The infrastructure, the foundation of commercializing, exploring, and expanding into in meaningful ways outer space is now. That is happening now all around us, and SpaceX is obviously a huge indicator of that. So congrats to Elon Musk, the world's first trillionaire. So I guess now that means Bernie Sanders is going to have to update the same speech he's been giving for 60 years to the millionaires, the billionaires, and the trillionaire. It's crazy. So we will take a look at how that's going, SpaceX IPO, over the course of the show. But it really, really is amazing. And it's, by the way, it's already the sixth largest, at its current market value of over $2 trillion. SpaceX is the sixth largest public company in the U.S. NVIDIA, I think the future of AI, $4.96 trillion. Alphabet, Google, $4 trillion. Apple, $4 trillion. Microsoft, $2.8 trillion. Amazon, $2.5 trillion. SpaceX, $2 trillion. And then Broadcom is $1 trillion. Tesla is $1.8 trillion. So yeah, it's an amazing time we are in. Oh, we have a stacked guest list for today as well. Because we have updates on the Iran deal. There's what the White House is saying, and there is what Iran is saying. We're just going to keep following where the facts are on this one. It is feeling like we are being told a deal is minutes away for months. That's what it feels like at this point. I want that deal to happen, and I want us to be able to move past this situation with Iran in a way that shows Trump was right, and we have completed the mission there. We'll give you updates. But Steve Yates, who is a Senior Heritage Foundation fellow, also Clay and Buck podcast host, Nation States with Yates, he'll be with us to talk about Iran stuff next hour. Katie Zachariah, California legal and political strategist and analyst, she'll be with us. And then Mary Margaret Olahan, who's a Daily Wire White House correspondent, will be with us. So we've got a lot of people be joining in on the fun today. You may be wondering, where is Clay? He is recovering from his golf session yesterday, where I heard his swing was so big swing from Clay Travis, that he's thinking about going pro. And I got to tell him, like, Clay, you can't do PGA and this show. So you got to stay with radio. You know, some other point, maybe you could pursue your dreams of being a professional golfer. I know that you think that you're going to get that Masters. It was a green jacket. Is that right, guys? I know nothing about golf. I got pulled into a golf conversation yesterday over cocktails, and I had no idea what was going on. I just sat there quietly like they were speaking in a different language. So I had no idea. They're talking about courses, things I'd never heard of before. That's a whole world that is foreign to me. Anyway, so we got SpaceX. We got the Iran deal. All of these things are unfolding around us. And you know what? Let's actually jump into a few of the things, a few of the things that Trump has been saying about the Iran deal as it stands right now. This was from yesterday. This is cut five. Play cut five, President Trump.
3: We just made a great settlement of the war with Iran, and we're going to be subject to finalization of documents, which should get done over the next few days. We'll probably have a signing maybe in Europe. Most importantly, we have a deal that Iran will never have a nuclear weapon, which was the whole purpose of what we had to go through to get this. So it was a big, very big thing. But we have a signing soon, and the documents are in pretty final shape. So we'll see.
2: Pretty final shape. Okay? That's good. That's encouraging. That's what I want to hear. But then I have this on Truth Social. That was Jay Clayton as the SEC commissioner. No. Where did this one go? I'm pulling it up right now as we talk. So sometimes, okay, here you go. The terms that Iran, this is from 9:40 a.m. Eastern today. The terms that Iran leaked out to the fake news have nothing to do with the terms that were agreed to in writing. What they've said, including their weak and pathetic statement on having a deal, bears no relation to the truth. Very dishonorable people to deal with. With them, there is no such thing as dealing in good faith. Amazing, all caps. Also, their totally rebuffed drone attack last night against Indian ships leaving the Hormuz Strait is totally unacceptable. They better get their act together and fast. President Donald J. Trump. That was this morning. My friends, I don't want to be a bummer. I think that's the best way. I'm not trying to be a bummer. I want Trump to get the big W on this because it means a W for all of us, and it's great, and we can focus back in on our country. But I also, wasn't it George Washington, right? And the it was young Abe Lincoln, right? I cannot tell a lie. Oh, God, did I just mess that up on the air? Oh, that was Washington. That's Washington. That's what I said. It was Washington. Guys, it was a long night last night. I'm going to be honest with you. My voice is a little husky. It was a long night last night. So if I'm right, thank you. $1 bill versus $5 bill. First president, 16th president, right? I will remember core pieces of Americana and history as we go forward on the show today. I cannot tell a lie is the point, though. So I need to process. You have Iran shooting drones at Indian ships, and Trump is ticked off as of this morning. Yesterday, this is cut six. This is what Trump said about the Strait of Hormuz.
3: The strait is open, but the straits have been open for a number of months already, and you just didn't know about it. You know, you as reporters weren't able to get it. I just announced yesterday that we brought a lot of ships through, and nobody knew about it. I guess we did a pretty good job, Peter, right? But we brought many, many ships across, and millions, hundreds of millions of barrels of oil were brought across.
2: The strait has been open for a number of months. Guys, what do you want? Trump, he's dealing, he's wheeling and dealing, he's weaving. I get it, but the strait has been a problem for months. We know this, okay? There's been a 90%, 95% drop in shipping in the strait. There's a reason gas prices are up 40 to 50% right now. So we have to be dealing in reality here. And I need to understand also why we're about to sign a deal, but he says Iran is leaking out fake deal terms. If you're about to sign a deal, why would you leak out fake deal terms? And now when he says that the Iranians are very dishonorable people to deal with, of course they are. That's totally true. They don't deal in good faith. Yeah, this is what I've been saying all along. By the way, it was like this dealing with the Iraqis, including Iraqis that we were supposed to be allied with at different points. So I'm familiar with this dance. And I can't tell you exactly where this thing is right now. So we'll talk to Steve Yates about it a bit more, but the Strait of Hormuz has not been open for months, actually. That's not really you could say that we have opened it, but ships are too scared to go through it. But then isn't that the same thing as it being closed? It's closed due to threat. Iran has taken it hostage. We have not been able to relieve the fear that Iran will, and rightly so, people are afraid. They had a drone attack against Indian ships that were just trying to get out of the strait. So we're about to get a deal? How many times am I to come on the air here and report to you that a deal is imminent and there is no deal? At some point, it becomes frustrating on our side of things. Because I also, there are other things. We will talk about other things today, obviously. We'll talk about California election and a whole range of stuff. Rooting out fraud. More on SpaceX. And just, you know, I'm very bullish, I think is the right term, on the future of the American economy because of some of these incredible technology-based entities that are also creating real wealth for America and, yes, for humanity. So I have that note of real positivity here. I think we're going to be at a place pretty soon where overall productivity in all sectors of the modern economy is going to go up dramatically because of AI. And I think that AI, people realize, is a tool that enhances. People still want human beings. They want human beings to be doing things for them, with them, side by side. We're not going to have robots doing everything. That's not reality, but we will have tools to make everything more efficient and better. And I think that when you add that to having satellites that are in low Earth orbit that can provide internet to you anywhere in the world, a lot of you like to be a little off the grid, maybe fully off the grid, but it'd be nice that you could get on the internet when you need to so you can listen to Clay and Buck, right? You could have a cabin in the middle of Saskatchewan. That sounds pretty remote, right? And you can get perfect internet from Elon Musk's company. So I think that this is, and that's just some of the examples that we're seeing of what's going to be happening here. But we're going to be conquering problems. We've already conquered, really, as a species, human beings have conquered food. The problem is we've conquered it so much that we're eating too much food, and now we've got to go in the other direction. But mass starvation for humanity had existed for all of our existence, and we have essentially destroyed. The only way that it happens, you might say, like, well, the Great Leap Forward in China, you could have man-made famine, but you don't have, we just have no capability to produce food. That's not a reality anymore. So much so that we don't even think about it. We all take it for granted. I mean, I walk into a grocery store near where I live, and I mean, it looks like there's enough food in there to feed a city by, and that's just one grocery store. We have so much abundance, is my point. Actual wealth for humanity. I think we're heading into a phase where you'll see that for medicine with breakthroughs and longevity. And not, remember, we're talking about longevity. Quality of life is going to be so dramatically improved. I really believe this. And you know, I'm a big evangelist for and a believer in some of these breakthroughs, whether they're peptides or GLPs or all of these different, hormone replacement therapies. And these obviously, you know, consult your doctor and make sure that everything is aligned with your medical professionals. But my point here is people are going to be doing in their 60s, 70s, and 80s what used to be entirely, you reach the end stage of it in your maybe 40s and 50s in terms of level of activity, productivity, enjoyment of day-to-day. And so there's great stuff that is happening. So on the one hand, yeah, I'm frustrated at the Iran deal. We got to get this, and I'm worried the Democrats are going to take over, and they're communist lunatics, and they can ruin anything. True. But SpaceX today is about more than just one company, huge company, and a few hundred people who are becoming centimillionaires and all of that. We are in a really particularly exciting moment in the history of not just America, but America's at the very pinnacle of it, but of humanity and of our species. And I think it's really cool. I think you should take a moment to realize that we live in a fascinating time where things are going to change. And I think change in a lot of ways for the better. And I could just sit here and be a cheap catastrophist and tell you that the sky is falling and everything is going to be terrible. And, you know, that gets you a lot of clicks. And, you know, I could talk about silly conspiracies that scapegoat people or whatever. But no, We deal in reality here. This is the reality. I was going to say, this is like the reality show, except that's a different kind of show. But this is a show steeped in what is real and what is happening. Born on America's darkest day of September 11th, the Tunnel to Towers Foundation has been helping America's heroes ever since. Heroes like United States Navy Chief Technician Shannon Kent. 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Shannon was a decorated warrior and mother. She served multiple tours in Iraq and Afghanistan. She tragically lost her life in a suicide bomb attack in Syria. In this 25th year of 9/11, her sacrifice reminds us of the cost and lasting impact of that day. Shannon left behind her husband, Joseph, and their two young sons. The Tunnel to Towers Foundation paid off the Kent family's mortgage, giving her family the security of knowing their home is theirs forever. 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

0: Welcome back in here to Clay and Buck. We will get to a bunch of your calls and your talkbacks and all of that good stuff today on the program. And also, I'm wondering if any of you are as fascinated by and encouraged by the incredible success of these companies like SpaceX that are doing really remarkable things. You know, this isn't like a pets.com, you know, .com pet food bubble thing. This is real what they're doing, and the rockets, the technologies and everything else. Definitely want to talk to you all about that. And I've got some updates for you on the California election situation. Ryan Gruduski reached back out after he heard one of our callers wanting to know more or challenging some of his analysis. So we have that for you as well. So you'll be very up to speed on it. We'll get into all that here in just a second. 80, you know the phone number. Give us a call. We'll talk to you. Israeli citizens go into another Sabbath under the threat of more errant drone and missile attacks from both Iran and Hezbollah. It's been this way for the better part of nearly 3 years now, with some pauses as a result of temporary ceasefire agreements. As a nation, Israel doesn't have nearly enough allies. Israeli citizens know they're not alone in this, that America has been its staunchest ally and supporter. That's not new. We've been alongside Israel since their country's formation in 1948. As America celebrates its 250th anniversary and Israel pursues its own freedoms, the International Fellowship of Christians and Jews, the IFCJ, reflects on the friendship between the United States and Israel, two democracies built on faith, liberty, and hope. 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
7: Pelosi, Elon Musk is taking SpaceX public, marking a major day for Wall Street.
8: If people had told me this was going to happen, I was like, man, you must be smoking some really good crack. Because I think this company's going to fail.
7: Musk could become the first trillionaire. A UFC event scheduled to take place at the White House on Sunday, marking the president's 80th birthday. But a not-so-happy birthday wish was burned into the grass.
9: The U.S. Park Service say that markings reading 8647 were discovered around 11:30 yesterday afternoon in the west side of the Washington Monument. 47 being a reference to President Trump, and 86, that is often noted as slang for getting rid of something.
7: It's Fox's Alexandria Hoff. This comes months following former FBI Director James Comey's indictment for posting a photo with a similar message on the beach with seashells. 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
13: Emily Foster, the Carolina Hurricanes now just one win away from hoisting the Stanley Cup after beating Vegas 4-2 in Game 5 to grab a 3-2 series edge. Andrei Svechnikov with a pair of power play goals. Carolina can close it out in Game 6 on Sunday. In the NBA Finals, Game 5 tomorrow night in San Antonio with the Knicks, one win away from their first championship since Richard Nixon was president. Baseball, Shohei Ohtani left the Dodgers' win over the Pirates with left knee inflammation. Manager Dave Roberts, though, calling the move precautionary. And the 2026 FIFA World Cup off and running. Tonight, Team USA takes the field, their first match, against Paraguay, 9 p.m. More sports, Jay Lee, Ron Solo, Coach Jones, hosting Sports Insight 790 tonight at 6. 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

0: Welcome back in here to Clay and Buck. So, we have a whole lot going on in the world of Trump and Trumpisms. We talked a bit about the Iran deal. And Trump is trying to sell everybody on how the media is not being fair or honest about the whole thing. So, that's one aspect of it. But I do think we should have something more like an actual deal before we are too celebratory in all of this. Something that came up on my radar that is so crazy that I have to, at least for a moment here, take it seriously. Something that is just, you would think, no way, but then you have to say, well, maybe way, because of the world that we live in and the Democrat Party as it is. Hunter Biden has made something of a reappearance in public, courtesy of X, Elon Musk's free speech online platform, which I might add has done a tremendous amount to help disrupt the control of the narrative that the left wing had had in this country via social media, and from there, everything else along with it. Hunter Biden, though, is back on X, and here he is. This is something pretty wild. He was on some podcast. He said he's thinking about running, everybody. Play 25.
1: I'm joined today by presidential candidate Hunter Biden, 2028. Come on, Hunter.
2: No.
1: You got more buzz out there than it. You got the president of the United States, Donald Trump, talking about your candidacy for president of the United States.
2: I had to give you a break for just one day at least. Here's the deal. Here's the deal. I'll run, but only as your VP, because the truth of the matter is the vice president's residence is a lot cooler. It's a lot easier job too.
0: Okay. Clearly they're having some fun with this, right? That's Gavin Newsom, by the way. Gavin Newsom talking to Hunter Biden. But I also think this is the state of the Democrat Party right now. Why? Let's just do as a thought experiment. Do I think Hunter's going to run? No, probably not. But could he? Would the Democrats rally behind him if he started to get a little bit of... You might say, well, Buck, that's impossible. All the photos, all the stuff. Well, it's all out there. You know he was fully pardoned. So he has... There's no charges against him. Nothing is going to happen there, right? So he doesn't have any felony record or anything like that at all. And this guy Plattner is the Senate candidate in Maine. He has a sordid past. He seems like a total scumbag. Hunter Biden could run on the redemption narrative arc. Again, I don't think he will, but how crazy is it? And what does that tell us about the state of politics today, particularly among Democrats, but in general here? I believe Gavin Newsom, I know Clay is not here, so I'm not going to build up my case too much on this one without Clay here to give his counterbalance, his counterpoint. He is all in on Kamala as the Democrat, not just running. Unfortunately, he's likely right on that one. I can't believe that day I said she's not running. She's going to get absolutely annihilated. I do not think she's going to be the nominee still. And I do not think that she would ever be in a... I don't think she could win a presidential election because I think Gavin Newsom is going to be the nominee. But how insane is it really to have Hunter Biden? You bring the Biden name into the mix as the VP. Let me ask you it this way. How many crazy Democrat neighbors do you have, or Democrat colleagues at work or whatever, who would vote for a Newsom-Biden ticket? Just put it that way, Newsom-Biden ticket. Bring back Biden. You know, it's unlikely, but I just wanted you to think this one through a little bit. I wanted you to give this a moment in time. There's nothing that is too scummy when it comes to a Democrat's past if he could be useful to the ticket, if he could be someone that advances the interests of their machine and of their power. So I think that's pretty much a summary of what it is to be a Democrat these days. Anything goes as long as you can win. Anything goes as long as you get to be in charge afterwards. Now, something else that's going on in the background. We didn't talk about this. I think the EEOC is now running into trouble thanks to the Trump administration. a lot of the racial hierarchy, which is what it is, the unequal application of the law that we have all suffered through for decades now. And people say, oh, you didn't suffer, and there's all this stuff, all these things, all these narratives. It's all false. Everybody, let me say, everyone of every race, every creed, every background has suffering, okay? Every person is carrying a heavy burden and has their own struggles. It is Democrats who, because of the collectivist mindset they have adopted this storyline that says, well, some people inherently, because of the arbitrary group that we assign to them, have suffering that is more worthy. Even if their real suffering does not exceed yours, their suffering matters more because of the history of suffering of their people or something. And that's actually not a just way to, well, run a society, and it's just not an ethical approach to each other as human beings. Hillary Clinton is out there talking about this. Again, you say, like, I don't think she's going to run either, but could she? We're going to be entering a post-Trump era. It's going to be a wild free-for-all in the Democrat primary, which is going to play out next year. I mean, this is coming soon, folks. This is not like, oh, in years and years down the road, Democrats are going to. This is going to be something that we are dealing with in the relatively near future. And I want you to hear how Hillary Clinton is discussing this taking apart of, as I said, that racial hierarchy that the Democrats very much rely on for their power. Play it.
3: We are in another revolution, but it's a counter-revolution to the revolution that Dr. King was describing. It is a revolution to turn the clock back. It is a revolution to take away the rights that we have worked so hard to achieve. It's a revolution that enables those who are in power right now to fire well-qualified black and women admirals and generals and military officers who have earned the right to be promoted, and they are not, because this particular counter-revolutionary crew in Washington right now doesn't want us to be a rainbow nation, doesn't want us to have the kind of vision of a country where we all have a place.
0: Okay. Important things to think through here. First of all, the Hillary Clinton and Democrat party line on this is, whether it's the Pentagon under Secretary of War Hegseth or any number of other places in the government right now, people who have been fired for poor performance or fired for cause in some capacity, and who were advanced to their role explicitly under a regime of, we need more women, we need more minorities, we need to advance people beyond where they would be without that advancement. You see, this is what they want you to forget. You cannot have a rule in place that says we're going to give more to black candidates for whatever it may be, a generalship in the military. You cannot say we are explicitly going to help black candidates over non-black candidates, or women over non, and then turn around and say they're just as qualified. They're just the same in their ability as these other, because why did you need that rule then? Why is it that all the objective metrics, for example, on college admissions, a little bit different in a workplace situation, but the objective metrics of standardized test scores show that, you know, in some schools, it was more advantageous to be black in application for college than to get a perfect SAT score by the data. So you say, okay, what exactly is the world that they want to make us believe exists? They want to demand special treatment while saying you cannot note, you cannot observe the special treatment that is out there. But this is, I think, sorry about my voice, guys, it's shot after last night, but this is, I think, one of the most important things that is occurring right now under the Trump administration, and no one's really talking about it enough. Harmeet Dhillon is doing an amazing job at DOJ, now turning around. That civil rights division was the uncivil rights division for so many years. under Democrats and Republicans because the civil servants who worked in it were sort of burrowed in and would keep going with their left-wing policies. But the Trump Office of Legal Counsel, this was just a couple of days ago, has issued an opinion to the EEOC that its guidelines

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1: Fitting from it. And so they want to shut up everybody who doesn't benefit from it. What it says is essentially the following. I'm hiring for SpaceX, let's say. I'm Elon's chief SpaceX guy. I need the absolute top astrophysicists that the world can bring together for SpaceX, which, I mean, this is all sounds very much like what SpaceX is, right? Well, the problem is under the EEOC and under the Title VII of the Civil Rights Act previously, if I didn't have enough, and you might say, what is enough? Not clear. Not clear. They leave that open to interpretation. If I don't have enough black astrophysicists at SpaceX, even if they cannot show any discriminatory intent in hiring, meaning not a single black applicant who was clearly qualified for the job was turned down, the idea being on, you know, as a account of race, disparate impact says it doesn't matter who applies. It doesn't matter how good the individuals are of one group, one race, or another. If you hire 100 astrophysicists and 97 of them are white and Asian men, they can assume that you have a racist policy based upon the outcome, not the actual hiring process. Think about that for a minute. And by the way, this is true of gender as well. You know, so under disparate impact law, you might have a logging company, tends to be a lot of dudes working for a logging company. Well, they better have women in some key positions and they better play ball with the EEOC, or else even if they're open to anybody who can swing a saw or whatever you do to bring a tree down, you know, work a chainsaw, they have only guys and not women there, disparate impact. Disparate impact. This has been in criminal law too, I might add, at some levels. And it is just a pernicious and wrong and evil legal philosophy, because people are different. Groups of people can be different. If you have an objective race-neutral standard in place, a gender-neutral standard in place, it should not be the job, it is not the job of a company, of a government agency or entity to try to pretend that society is producing as many qualified individuals and applicants from all these different groups as would make the left and the libs happy. It's effectively a quota system without telling you what the numbers are. It is anti-meritocratic, it is destructive, it is wrong, and Trump's DOJ is finally stepping up to shut down this practice. So that's just, you know, what Hillary's talking about there. We are witnessing right now in Trump's second term the dismantling of the racial entitlement state in America, and it is essential. It must happen, or else we will never be able to get beyond the wounds of the past. We'll never be able to get beyond the wounds of the present. We'll have people showing up at the Carmelo Anthony trial basically telling the world, I'm glad he got stabbed to death because he's a white kid. Because they've been told lies. They've been told they're victims. They've been told the system is all set against them, including set against Carmelo Anthony, etc. So this is something that is very important, not getting enough attention. And Trump, I wish Trump would talk about this more. We should probably have Harmeet on to come talk about this. But I know EEOC, OLC, all these things. No. This is big. This matters. Dismantling affirmative action, dismantling disparate impact, dismantling stealth racial quotas, all of this. It is necessary for us to be a society where everyone is judged by the content of the of their character, not the color of their skin, and where we can achieve actually greater and true harmony as different individuals of different backgrounds, because we will all be in a race that is fair and where the rules are clear. Business owners know that business insurance is necessary. Understanding what you're buying can be the difficult part. If you have a good relationship with your insurance brokers, you're lucky. But that's the problem with business insurance. Brokers don't stay in touch, and they don't tell you what's going on until they need your renewal business. SuperSure is a company changing all that.

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8: 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And at 12 noon, it's The Weekend with Lee Foster. 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
0: All right, welcome back in here to Clay and Buck. We have a pretty quick turnaround here, so I'll just tell you where we're going to be heading next, but also want you to light up those lines. Love to talk to you. Remember, I'm going to be out Monday, Tuesday, Wednesday. I have some family business to tend to. Clay will, of course, be rocking the mic here. And then Clay's actually going to be out, I think, for 2 weeks after that. So you're going to have June is going to be like a 2-week buckathon. So there'll be plenty of time for us to hang then. But in the meantime, I'd love to hear from you. You know the phone number. So give us a call. Also, the talkbacks. We love the talkbacks. We love those talkbacks. Fantastic talkbacks. And yes, indeed, we will be getting to all that. I'll talk to you about some California stuff coming up here. We have more. Gerdusky he felt like someone challenged his data analysis. So he has some talkbacks for us. He's even sent me more numbers and more data to tell you about that LA mayor's race. But also we'll discuss the California governor's race there. And, Karens and Kevins, you have spoken. We have heard. We will get into the Karen-Kevin situation as well. Stick around.
1: Speaking truth and having fun. Clay Travis and Buck Sexton.
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16: The world's first trillionaire. I'm Chris Foster, Fox News. The world's richest man, Elon Musk, gets even richer with his SpaceX company now trading on the stock market. Fox's Chandley Painter.
17: SpaceX has three main businesses, the reusable rocket business, Starlink, satellites, and AI. Musk will retain the majority of the voting power in the company, but SpaceX is allocating an unprecedented 30% of IPO shares for regular investors. Some 4,000 SpaceX employees, many of whom have been with the company all 24 years, will now become millionaires.
16: The stock opened at $150 per share. It's at $173 now. A standoff after a mass shooting in Midland, Texas is over with the shooter dead. It's not said yet how that happened. One person's reported to have been killed in the shooting, nine others hospitalized. It's not exactly clear at this point where the people were shot. It started in one part of the city, ending up near a veterinary hospital. And there's no word yet on the identity of the suspect or possible relation to the victims. President Trump says what's being reported from Iran's side about a peace deal he says is close is not true on Truth Social, calling them very dishonorable people to deal with. Fox's Lucas Tomlinson at the White House.
18: President Trump says the terms that Iran leaked out to the fake news have nothing to do with the terms that were agreed to in writing. What they said, including their weak and pathetic statement on having a deal, bears no relation to the truth. Very dishonorable people to deal with. With them, there is no such thing as dealing in good faith.
16: The president, not long after, shared a social media post from Iran's foreign minister saying a memorandum of understanding to end hostilities has never been closer, and now Pakistan's prime minister serving as a mediator posts, "We can confirm that a final agreed-upon text of the peace deal has been reached, and Pakistan is now working closely with both sides to finalize next steps." The government's warrantless surveillance program expires tonight at midnight. The House and then the Senate rejected an extension of FISA 702. 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
27: WNIS News Time at 105, checking traffic at the HRBT westbound, a 4 mile backup. HRBT eastbound, a 3 mile delay. I-64 westbound at Chesapeake Boulevard in Norfolk, an accident. James River Bridge, Weber Bridge opening at 1:30 this afternoon. Downtown Tunnel westbound side, a 1 mile delay. And the high rise bridge in Chesapeake, an accident there. The National Weather Service has issued a heat advisory until 8 o'clock tonight. Sunny and hot today, high today 98. Cloudy sky. skies this evening. A chance of evening showers with a low of 76. Sunshine on Saturday with a high of 88. In Currituck, North Carolina, it's 90. In Matthews, 90. And Suffolk, it's 92. Don't forget tonight at 6 o'clock, Sports Insight 757. I'm Bill Bass. Have a great weekend. Stay tuned for Clay and Buck.
0: Second hour of Clay and Buck kicks off right now. Clay is, I think today he's seeing a U.S. World Cup match, right, guys? Isn't that right? So, I don't think they're going to pull him on the field. Clay used to play soccer. So did I. You got two guys who used to play soccer. But they still love America. But we are paradoxes, Clay and I, in our own ways. We're also Americans who don't really like driving very much. Kind of funny how we aligned on some of these things. But yeah, he's with, I think, his boys, and they're going to go see the game. I'm with you here. We have a lot to talk about today. Just want to note something. The team pulled this for me on the Iran deal. they noted this. Because some of you are like, Buck, why do you keep saying, well, this is what I've been saying? Well, we could go back. This is cut 32, Mike. We could go back to May 28th and say, this is what I said about where I thought this was going. Play 32. Axios reported there's a deal. Is that who the latest is with this?
9: There is a deal agreed to, according to Barak Ravid at Axios. President Trump is waiting to officially sign off on it. This is the report. I would imagine there will be further denials, then reports that it's done again. But the basic framework here would be 60 days to figure out more. I will say,
0: Let me just tell you, that's a terrible deal. I'm just going to be very clear. If there is a 60 day to figure out the deal, which we don't know yet, Clay, that's a trash deal. Just saying it. It's just the truth. That just means that we don't have the leverage that we pretended to have, and we're not making them do what we said we'd make them do. And I warned you guys about this. Oh, Buck, why are you so sour on this? I don't know, man, because I've been in these crap hole countries. I know how this stuff goes. So that was a couple weeks ago. Now here we are, as of this morning, June 12th, 2026, last 24 hours. So it's still highly fluid. You got contradictory phases of de-escalation claims amid ongoing low-level conflict, right? So the Trump is saying, we got a deal. They blew some stuff up. They're not being nice, but we have a deal. So you had the downed Apache helicopter, then Iranian retaliation. And now Trump was threatening further escalation, then abruptly pulled back, then said there was a deal, now says that there's almost basically a deal. So, yeah. On June 11th, he said, we're going to hit Iran very hard tonight. And also, there was the talk of seizing control of Iranian oil infrastructure, most notably Karg Island. That would be quite a military operation. They have armed up Karg Island. Remember, hitting something from the air is quite different than actually landing our people on the ground to not only take, but then hold and defend. And this would be going on, I think, like 20 kilometers or something from the Iranian mainland. So it's a little island just off their coast, and this is critical for their oil infrastructure. But if we take it, we then have to hold it. It's not just like we blow up a site and then it's done. So Trump then said he posted on Truth Social that he canceled the scheduled strikes because the highest levels of Iranian leadership had approved the deal. And he says a great settlement of the war. And then it would possibly be signed over the next few days or maybe this weekend in Europe, potentially with Vice President Vance. And then the Iranians apparently said some stuff out in the media about what was in the deal. And Trump now says that that's all a lie. So they're lying about the deal. We have agreement on the deal, but they're publicly lying about the deal, but the deal's about to get done. Oh, boy. So this is where we are. Why does this matter so much right now? Well, for one thing, by the way, the foreign minister spokesman for Iran said that reports of a deal are speculative and nothing has been finalized and Iran has not reached a conclusion. So that's the Iranian foreign minister or foreign ministry speaking on this. And so far, their version of the deal that has been leaked differs sharply from U.S. claims. So no full transfer of the Strait of Hormuz is what they're saying. Includes Lebanon ceasefire, part of an agreement, nuclear program not fully covered. That's going to go into separate 60-day talks. Some immediate gradual release of frozen assets, compensation for war damage, no missile program concessions. And Iran, this is all according to the New York Times, by the way. Iran is insisting on its version publicly. So, I don't know. The foreign minister, though, said an agreement has never been closer. So, guys, I mean, at some level, maybe part of this, to be totally fair to the whole situation, maybe part of it is that there is a, it's such a mess in Iran. It is such a, like a leadership, I'm trying to think of a word I could say on radio, screw up, because we removed a lot of their leadership, that the confusion is a result of that more than it is actually, basically, the reports on this are as much about the different factions saying different things, all being accurate. It's not that anyone's misleading this, or at least that the Trump is trying to be too aggressive on the way he positions the deal. Whole thing is, it's pretty crazy. Pretty crazy. This is Trump yesterday. This is cut 7. And this is what he said about this. I want you to hear it from the man himself. Play it.
1: They've taken a pounding like very few people could take, and they want to make the deal a lot more than I do. And we could have had it done the other way, I guess, but it would have taken longer. They got hit very hard recently, as you know, and I don't like to have to do things that way, but I felt it was necessary. It's a great deal for the United States and for the Middle East, and I think ultimately great for Iran, because they'll be able to build up their country and their country. I really believe it's a regime change, because I find these people to be much more rational than the people that are no longer with us. We knocked out the first team of leadership, the second team of leadership. This is a different group. This is a different level. And I think it's, frankly, a smarter level. And it's a level that has reason. And they've all approved the deal. Everybody's approved the deal.
0: So everyone's approved the deal. You would think that Iran, if they had agreed to the terms, would be in a hurry to sign it so that they could start to get relief, because if their energy sector is under the pressure that we have been told, and that it's all about to come to a screeching halt, and they're going to reach tank tops and all this other stuff, tank tops meaning their tanks can't take any more oil and they can't pump it out of the ground. Why isn't there a sense of urgency from them? I don't have an answer for you on that, other than this thing is, let's just all say, my friends, it is complicated. Something less important than the Iran deal. Well, it depends on who you ask, actually. It's something that many of you felt very passionate about. And that was the male Karen discussion. You guys lit. We had a full inbox yesterday of talkbacks and emails and everything else after the show. It was just, this is what you all wanted to weigh in on. And so I have to give you voice here on the program. I can't just start this feud, I suppose, about what a male Karen is supposed to be. You didn't like my care him instead of care Karen. That didn't seem to go over well. Here is a montage of your weighing in on what a male Karen should be called. Play A.
3: At my job, we've come up with a term for a male Karen, and that is a Kevin.
4: Yes, a male Karen is Kevin.
5: I guess I'm a Kevin because I have on occasion addressed someone who is doing something that's pissing me off in public.
4: How dare you insult my son's name, Kevin? He is nowhere near a Karen. Don't insult the Kevins of the world.
6: This is Kevin from Manchester, Tennessee. I think it's critical that we resolve this name of a male Karen. So I propose that from now on we call a male Karen Pelly. Seems to be good. Pelly.
0: I like where you were going there at the end. Kevin from Manchester, Tennessee. Kevin standing strong for the Kevins of the world. And also for Donna from Silver Lake, Wisconsin. Donna, I'm not the one who came up with the Kevin. Take that up with your fellow listeners, with the rest of our audio family here. I didn't say that. I said care him, which no one liked. So that was a womp womp. But a lot of you feel very strongly that it is or is not a Kevin. I would just note that Tim from Arizona, who says that he talks to people who are doing rude things in public, I think as long as you begin the exchange with a firm but respectful tone, that's the way it should be. Because we all should understand that if you're doing something that is inconsiderate and annoying to the people around you, you're actually the one who is causing a problem. And the only way this can be addressed, and the only way that we can have civilization, as we all enjoy it right now, is if people have some basic concern for those around them, and some willingness to be a team player, if you will, with the society that they live in. And I think it's very important, actually. I think that people who undermine this stuff and say, oh, you're just, no. Well, those are people who honestly are just selfish and don't want to think about other people, which is not an attractive thing. That's not a good trait. You shouldn't always put your interests in yourself first. And in public, there should be some basic rules of decorum that we all can be held to. Oh, we have another Karen montage? Good heavens. This is B. Listen to this one.
7: Fuck. A male Karen is a Darren.
8: We call a Karen that's a male here as a Darren.
10: We're overthinking the male Karen name. A male Karen is still a Karen.
11: A male Karen is called a Karen.
12: If a guy is running around getting all in people's business and being a busybody and bringing drama, his name is Karen.
13: A male Karen is a wuss. Simple as that.
0: Well, there you have it. You have spoken on this one. And but I can tell you, there was even more than that, but we're not gonna have the whole show taken over on this one issue. But people felt very, very passionate about this one. I'm trying to think of who is the most famous Kevin of all time? Is it Costner probably? Who's the most, if you think, with the name Kevin, we haven't had a Kevin as president, right? Who is the most famous? Do you guys think it's Costner? Am I right on that one? Well, there was Spacey, Costner. You can even Google this. Who are the most famous Kevins of all time? And it will tell us, Kevin Hart and Kevin Costner, according to Google. So I know, Kevin, there you go. Yeah, there's not that many super famous Kevins. So you guys, I understand. You want to keep that brand value high? I get it. We'll take more calls, take more talkbacks, and we'll get into this California discussion as well. I think Steve Yates will be joining us too. He can explain what the heck is going on with this Iran thing. And for those of you who don't care about Iran, just remember, this is all about getting the oil price down and getting us away from this whole thing so that we can bring the focus home and win this midterm election, which does matter to all of us, not just the gas price, but making sure the Democrats aren't in a position to stymie the Trump agenda, to hobble it in the second term. So focusing in on it. Look, it's hard to imagine being in a situation where you have to really step up and defend yourself. Because it's going to be traumatic, it's going to be scary, but if you have the right tools, like pepper spray, you're in a much better place than if you're just going to have to go hand-to-hand. Whether you're a man or a woman, having tools, especially non-lethals, to defend yourself in a moment like that can make all the difference. And you'd also hope, if you had to use that pepper spray, that somebody would be calling for help, because your hands are obviously full, you're in the middle of something. So our sponsor, Saber, has recognized that dilemma and created the Saber Smart Pepper Spray. Saber Smart technology attached to this pepper spray alerts up to 5 emergency contacts and shares their live location until they're marked safe. 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

0: Welcome back in here to Clay and Buck. Clay sends his regards to all of you. We were just texting him a few moments ago. And, the internet these days, I got to say, there's a lot of obviously a lot of stuff that's not, I think, helpful for people to hear. That's putting it mildly. Okay. Internet's a big place, a lot of stuff going on. But among the younger generation, there are some influencers who I think are really doing some worthwhile stuff, actually. You know, I don't really post on TikTok. I am a viewer. I am in the audience seat, if you will. So I like to sit on the other side of this table. And I'm just somebody who follows content on TikTok and enjoy some of it. A lot of shooting, like puppies and dogs, and cooking videos. But also just some people who do interesting comedic stuff. This guy, Wok Sauce, is hilarious. He's fantastic. For any of you who are of the mind of following these things. But there's this guy, Gestad Guy. And it's named after a little town in Switzerland. A very, very high-end, expensive town. Think of it like the Aspen of Switzerland. Like Aspen, Colorado. Except much more exclusive even and everything else. And he does it's kind of like a farcical character about the most elite guy, the most elite and elitist guy in the world. But he actually gives young people, while he's making jokes about this, gives them really good advice. And he sat down on a podcast recently and he said, what advice would you give to young people entering the workforce or starting their careers? And I got to tell you, I thought this was really good. So I just wanted to share it with you. Play it.
1: I was very kindly invited to speak in Oxford last week, and the students asked me what I think the number one skill they should work on is over the next few years. And I said, number one above all, is to actually just be pleasant. I think people don't realize how valuable it is to work with someone and be around someone that's just generally pleasant and positive to be around. I think lots of hard skills can naturally be sped up or even replaced with AI these days, but being pleasant is something that is really so incredibly valuable. And I'd personally rather work with someone who's a 7 out of 10 on skill, but a 10 out of 10 company-wise, someone that I'm really excited to be around and sit with, versus someone that's 10 out of 10 on skill, but quite unpleasant to be around, or at least just not even that pleasant. So honestly, I think a great life skill to work on is just to generally be positive, to be likable, and to be pleasant.
0: I gotta say, I think that's really... In my 44 years, I think that's excellent advice. As I get older in life, I can tell you a lot of things can be taught. Attitude, being pleasant, being a team player, being someone that people want to be around in a work environment, whatever that means. You always have a job if people want to be around you in the workplace. It's just the truth. It's just the truth. And a huge part of that is to be positive. And I think at certain times when I worked in the government, I honestly failed in that insofar as I was very grumpy about how bureaucratic and dysfunctional government was. In media, I try to be very pleasant. But hey, for the young folks out there, I'm telling you, that's a really important bit of, simple but important bit of advice. If you've ever had family members caught in severe weather, you know how important it is to be able to be in touch. In our own family, my in-laws, it happened when Hurricane Helene devastated large parts of Western North Carolina. Our rapid radios allowed us to connect when other forms of communication went down. These are modern-day walkie-talkies. 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
6: Fox News, I'm Therese Crowley. The first positive public word from Iran on a U.S. peace deal, its foreign minister posting the Islamabad memo of understanding has never been closer, saying the media should refrain from entering speculation about its content. After President Trump complained and Vice President Vance posted, I'm seeing a lot of fake information. The Iranians are not receiving any cash. No funds being released for simply signing a deal. Midland, Texas police confirm an active shooter situation is over. The suspect dead. With 10 people shot on West Wall Street, one died. Elon Musk rings the NASDAQ opening bell for the initial public offering of his SpaceX stock. Half a billion shares sold out at $135 a share. Stock trading up. Musk is now a trillionaire. And a federal judge will not block Sunday's UFC cage fight on the White House lawn. 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
5: Billy Foster, the Carolina Hurricanes are one win away from the Stanley Cup after a 4-2 victory over Vegas in Game 5, gave them a 3-2 series lead. Andrei Svechnikov scored twice on the power play. Carolina can clinch the championship Sunday night in Las Vegas. And the NBA Finals moves to San Antonio for Game 5 tomorrow night, with the Knicks one win away from their first championship since 1973. Baseball, the Dodgers beat the Pirates, but Shohei Ohtani left the game early with left knee inflammation. Manager Dave Roberts says the move was simply precautionary. And the World Cup officially underway, the U.S. playing its first match of the tournament tonight, 9 p.m. against Paraguay. More sports tonight at 6 on WNIS. 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

0: Welcome back in here, Clay and Buck. There's a great new podcast on the Clay and Buck Network, Nation States with Yates, and our friend Steve Yates joins us right now. Host of Nation States with Yates, also senior fellow at the Heritage Foundation. Mr. Yates, congrats on the success of the first episodes of the pod. Can you just kind of wade into where we are currently with the Iran situation? Give us the what you think is going on, and then you can take us to the where is this going?
1: Well, Buck, I wish it was an easy and good news story. I mean, we've sort of had on repeat these cycles of a deal is imminent, and then it, not surprisingly, gets broken by the remnants of the regime. The administration is building this weekend up as somewhat bigger than times past, supposedly closer to having what the president calls a framework agreement. I have a number of concerns about this because I don't think the deal is an end state in this. Those that have made it very hard and long to get to a deal are exactly those who will make it very complicated to hold a deal. And I see the Revolutionary Guard as the long tent in the pole that stands in the way. Frankly, I wish the president would pull the arrow out of his quiver to degrade the IRGC just a bit more, and maybe you would have a better shot at something that might hold. But for now, we seem to be in perpetual pursuit of a deal that somehow would hold the peace and open the Strait of Hormuz further. I just don't see that our experience over the last couple of months should give a lot of faith that that's what's really going to happen in the near term.
0: What do you think of this Karg Island possible? Really, I mean, that's ground troops, just so everyone's clear. That means we're sending in, maybe it's a Marine Expeditionary Unit or Expeditionary Force. Maybe it's a mix of Rangers and some other special operations guys. But what do you think about that plan?
1: Well, I would have gone for that early in this. I frankly am surprised that we're 3 months in and it's being talked about now. I'm also surprised it's being talked about. If it's being talked about, that seems to indicate it's a head fake. If it's something that we really aim to do, we probably should have just done it and then held where we are going. And if it's going to use ground troops to take an offshore island, that is definitely risky, but it's far less risky than sending ground troops into Iran proper. And so it is also ground zero of their energy supply that funds the Revolutionary Guard. So I would have thought that this would have been on the option set earlier in this. It, I think, is an advisable thing in the grand scheme of things if you're going to use force to make them have to accept a deal on our terms. But I think at the moment, we seem to have held that out there and chosen to have this next round of a deal on paper first.
0: So this deal also has something going on that I can't really make sense of, which is Trump says it's basically, dare I say, a done deal. But then you have the Iranians, through some spokesman intermediary, telling the New York Times and among others a whole bunch of deal points. And then Trump says that's all trash. Those are all lies. I mean, I there's nothing that the Iranian theocracy of thugs could do that would really surprise me. But what do you think the play is there? Having been involved in White House national security negotiations before, do they think that gives them some kind of weird leverage, or what is that?
1: Well, it is definitely unusual, and it's one of the problems of where we sort of have this three-headed hydra that we're dealing with after we took out the Ayatollah at the beginning of this operation. There's no proof of life that his successor is even on this planet. We seem to get indirect word that there's a dispensation from him about whether to accept or not accept these deals. And the people that we're negotiating with don't seem to be the ones that are responsible for firing on ships in the Strait, firing on our bases in the broader region. And so there seems to be a disconnect about who's involved in the conversations. And the negotiations are being pushed by, in some cases, convened by the Qataris. And that is just one of the regional allies that matter in this mix. And so I support the president in giving diplomacy a try. I also support sort of two tracks. If you negotiate, but you keep strength an option, and you basically negotiate by way of force in a parallel track. But this on again, off again is a little mystifying to me. I do believe that if we decisively open the straits, degrade the IRGC's capability a bit more, and push internet capability across broader Iran so we could see where the people are on this, then I think we'd have better confidence that something better is on the horizon that's complicating for the bad guys and better for Team Freedom, and hopefully is going to change the facts on the ground in the strait very soon.
0: 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Nation States with Yates is his excellent podcast on the Clay and Buck Network. 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Make sure you subscribe, and you'll get every episode as it comes out. Steve, I wanted to pivot a little bit to, you know, the SpaceX IPO today, which has given a lot of headline writers fun with to the moon and off like a rocket. And, you know, like the headlines pretty much write themselves on this one for the newspapers. But I wanted to know how you think, because the national security implications of having the premier space company, which we do now, in the world, are clearly profound. How does this affect, you think, our tech race with China? How do you think the Chinese are viewing SpaceX and Elon's success up to this point? And how are we doing? How are we stacking up against them in the realm of that next layer, if you will, of national security competition, which is going to be outside of our atmosphere?
1: Well, Buck, I mean, not to put too fine a point on it, I think this is the most important strategic event of our lifetimes. I think it will fundamentally change the terms of trade in the geostrategic competition. It is how we take the so-called commanding heights. It affects global energy supplies if we are operating from the moon and we have sustainable data centers, solar power, and that is self-cooling in space, critical minerals and rare earths that actually can come from some parts of the moon's surface. But basically, commanding those heights will command the comms of our planet as well, and we could do it at scale and at much more affordable pricing than what the traditional methods have been. And it absolutely matters to have first mover advantage. And in this way, I mean, Elon Musk might be the American of the millennium in being able to take us there, because our government-funded space programs cost too much, take too long, are not reusable and sustainable, and he's shown what can be done with wildly advanced engineering. So to me, this is one of the most important developments the commercial free enterprise sector has brought to American national security.
0: You know, they have the SpaceX has the Starshield network, which provides secure communications for U.S. military. I'm sure intelligence community is involved in this too, so that we have truly global secure comms. You know, we don't have to worry about, in the very early days of the intel agencies, anyone being worried about someone reading their mail like old school mail, because people had to communicate via post. So things have gone to a whole other level now, and SpaceX is working with U.S. Intelligence and defense agencies to develop all kinds of top secret sensing, surveillance, missile tracking capabilities from space. So, Steve, your point, by the way, that this is that significant, I think that really hits home, because I see this too as a moment that people who have been worried about how we stack up against China, SpaceX is a huge arrow in our quiver of not just commercial but national security advantages against our biggest rival. What's the latest, you think? I mean, Trump traveled to China. We didn't really get into this that much with you yet. Where does the U.S.-China relationship stand at this point of Trump term two?
1: Well, President Trump has been sort of defining a target of strategic stability. And we may have talked before. I mean, I think that grand scheme of things, he has seen the competition between the U.S. and China, the disruption that China has brought to the world trading system, as something that he alone maybe has made a priority in trying to use all the tools from tariffs to others to try to stabilize and normalize it, if able to sort of make trade more fair and balanced, so to speak, with China, then other areas of strategic competition with China might have better, safer options. At the same time, we've definitely gone full speed ahead with improving the independent capabilities of our allies, most especially the alliance with Japan. And that, I think, has fundamentally changed a bit of the balance of power in East Asia to Team Freedom's advantage. And so out of the summit, a lot of issues were raised. They're going to be raised again if the leaders meet as planned in September when the United Nations General Assembly meets. President has invited Xi Jinping to come to the United States and have a continued conversation. But there's a lot of do-outs from the first and second meetings between leaders. There's the fentanyl progress, which they've promised, and in my assessment, they have not, in fact, delivered. There are some communications the president's had to try to get them to work on Moscow, to pull back from the war machine against Ukraine. I can't measure real progress on that front. I wonder whether reasonable people would expect Sir Vladimir to be receptive to such messaging. And then there's the notion that the Chinese are in favor of freedom of navigation and would try to push Iran to make a deal and end the war so that they could get the oil they paid for. And no question that they have that commercial interest, but I don't think they've made that strategic phone call to date. So a lot of do-outs, frankly, on that. I think the president made a big effort, brought the CEOs, trying to open the China market. That's a perpetual work. It's God's work in a certain sense. But that's going to take a lot more elbow grease to really get that cracked open.

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2: 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I'm a Terminator generation person. And so the Matrix stuff came later. People can cast their lots, but I was sort of initiated with I'll Be Back.
1: Terminator 1 or Terminator 2 is the better movie?
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1: I think that's a solid answer. I was going to give him a hard time on this one. I was going to make some jokes, but I actually think that's a solid answer. 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
2: Welcome back in here to Clay and Buck. We're going to take talkbacks, going to take calls. Let's dive into some of this here. Do we still have, guys, Christine in San Antonio, or did she hang up? Christine, are you with us? Christine going once. Oh, she hung up. Well, she's probably emotionally preparing herself for my New York basketball Knicks to finish off her San Antonio Spurs this Saturday. Oh, it burns. It burns. That's the truth. New York Knicks going to finish it off. It's the way it's going to be. We have Brian in Raleigh wants to talk. What's up, Brian?
3: What's up?
2: Well, I haven't heard that one in a while. Not much, man. What's going on?
3: What's going on? I was calling about the statement from that guy about having a pleasant attitude in the workforce being valuable.
2: Have you ever heard of Gestad? Before you tell me what you want to say, have you ever heard of this guy before? Gestad guy? No. It's like G-D-S-T-A-A-D. He's on TikTok. He's on Instagram. He is a fantastic. He's like really good about manners and like he's cool. So the young people listen to him, but he's a very like very good guy. Actually, it seems he's very positive, good content. I agree with a ton of what, you know, he always says, like, for sorry, not we'll get to your thing in a second here, but he says it shouldn't be that you don't treat like servers and service personnel. You know, it's that you should avoid treating them poorly. It's that you should treat them like you would treat anyone. They're just people doing a job, which I think is a very important. A lot of people are like, well, I'm not abusive to my limo driver. So that's what's a human being probably has like a wife and kids. Like, of course you're. So I think he's very, very good. What were you going to say about being pleasant though?
3: Absolutely. I'm an electrical contractor out of Raleigh, North Carolina. Our company name, business name is my last name, Pleasants, Pleasants Electric. So, it's definitely, an attitude you have to carry with you and expectation people have when you show up and you're around when you carry that last name. So it's definitely helpful. And I tell my kids, I got three kids, three young kids. I tell them all the time, if you're the best at your job and nobody likes you at the office, you're much more likely to not keep your job compared to somebody who's fun to be around and can get the job done well enough. Everybody will help that guy out, but not the guy that nobody likes.
2: Yeah. You're, by the way, completely true. I've always said this as well. You don't get jobs from a resume. You don't get job offers from a resume. You get it from a person. Someone somewhere along the line has to decide that they're going to give you a job. So interpersonal skills are super important. And like I said, I even, you know, I went when I was in the government, CIA stuff, I was pretty cool at. NYPD, I would say I probably had a pretty sour attitude some days there. Just being honest with you. And I was probably too grumpy about the fact, well, I won't get into all the things going on there, but a little too slow, a little too bureaucratic for my liking. And it wasn't really good. People like, why do you stay for a year? It was only supposed to be a year from the agency. And then I was like, eh. Point being, you know, I learned some lessons there, though, and I had some growth to do. And to be, so I wasn't mean to anybody or anything. I was actually very well liked there, just saying. But I was grumpy about the work. I mean, I was kind of negative about, oh, another day of doing this, you know, nonsense or whatever. You got to find a way to be positive. You can be the best at whatever it is you're doing on any single day. It doesn't mean you have to do it the next day or the next year, but positive attitude it's a superpower. It really is. And I'm talking about in the work, well, in general, but certainly in the workplace. And learning to be a likable person to be around, you know, AI is never going to be likable, my friends. AI is never going to be able to provide that. You can.
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11: An active shooter situation and standoff is over in West Texas. I'm Chris Foster, Fox News. At least two people are dead now, including the suspect who barricaded himself inside a veterinary hospital building. Nine people are hospitalized.
12: The shooter is now dead. The information we lack right now is what killed that shooter. Was it a self-inflicted gunshot wound, or was it something that law enforcement did or something of that nature? We do know that it happened about 4 miles southwest of the Odessa Memorial Hospital and Midland Memorial Hospital, and that puts it about smack dab between Midland, Odessa. 11 people were shot. Mayor Lori Blong says one person was dead on the scene. Four people have undergone surgery. Five people are in stable condition now at Midland Memorial Hospital. That's nine people who were treated and went to Midland Memorial.
11: Fox's Mike Tobin. Both sides indicate that a deal to end the U.S.-Iran conflict is close. President Trump earlier today complained that what was being leaked from Iran's side about the deal was different than the actual agreement. He called negotiators dishonorable. But Pakistan's prime minister, who's been mediating all this, now says a final agreed-upon peace deal has been reached. The text has been agreed to after ongoing mediation efforts with Islamabad, now working with both sides to move toward final implementation. There are three Trump-related court rulings today. A judge in D.C. upholds a court order that President Trump's name be removed from a Kennedy Center by today, denying a request to put that order on hold pending appeal. Another judge in D.C. refuses to stop a USC event scheduled at the White House on Sunday. And a judge in Virginia is extending a block on the Justice Department's plan to establish a fund and to compensate people claiming to have been politically prosecuted.
13: The court order comes as acting U.S. Attorney General Todd Blanche tells Congress the White House will not proceed with what's been called the anti-weaponization fund following strong bipartisan backlash.
11: But that judge wants assurances. That was Fox's Evan Brown reporting. America's listening to Fox News.
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21: Checking traffic, a 2-mile backup westbound on the HRBT, 3-mile backup eastbound. 3-mile backup as well on the Monitor Merrimack northbound, moderate conditions southbound. Heavy conditions downtown on the downtown tunnel. A bit of a slowdown on Highrise Bridge in Chesapeake. Heat index values up to 107 today. Tonight, a chance of showers and thunderstorms, lows in the mid-70s.

0: Third hour, Clay and Buck kicks off now, right before the weekend, my friends. So much to discuss, so much going on. Thank you for being here with all of us. We covered a lot in Iran, so you can go listen to some of that on the podcast. Steve Yates, Nation States with Yates, was with us talking about that. Also, just shared some random bits. You know, I have a mantra here. We, Clay and I, have a mantra here. We always want to make it worth your time. And I know that there are so many options for audio and for content out there. So we are honored and blessed that you hang out with us, truly. Clay and I both love our jobs, and we have a fantastic team, and we love working for iHeartMedia. And so that's my way of saying it. I'm just always thinking about what's something cool, whether it's a personal story or a historical anecdote or where a word came from or whatever it is. And I just thought that advice, because something that I get asked a fair amount by people is, my son, my daughter is college age, what would you tell them? Or they're going into the workforce, or what? How should they handle their college professors who are liberals? Things like that. My son is too young for me to have. He's still working on words, so I can't give him too much in the way of that kind of advice. If he comes home, If my wife is listening, if you're home, honey, and Speed's home, why don't you bring him up? We'll do a little Speed showing in the third hour for those who are watching on video. His cuteness, he's just so cute these days. But the notion of just how important it is to be pleasant and to be a person that people want to be around in all things. And negativity is contagious. It's really true. Negativity is contagious. And I forget who it is. Was it... It's one of the Stoics, Epictetus or Marcus Aurelius, the quality of your, Seneca, the quality of your life is the quality of your thoughts. Guys, find out who, this also could be one of those quotes that's attributed to some famous figure online, and then you find out it's just an online quote that people want to give more gravitas to, so they say it's some famous person from history, some great wise person from history. And no one has all the answers in history except for, if you're a Christian, Jesus Christ. So that's why I point out to people, Marcus Aurelius was horrible to Christians, by the way, fed them to lions, and also raised Commodus. So don't think that the meditations of Marcus Aurelius have all the answers. Stoicism is lacking in a lot of things. It is good to be able to have a stiff upper lip in life in general, but also being likable is really, really important. And I'm happy to see that there are the media environment now is changing a lot and very rapidly, where when I came into this, because we're almost, guys, are we at the 5-year anniversary of the show today? Almost to the day. Almost to the day we're at the 5-year anniversary of Clay and Buck right now. So we, it's been great. And the show has been, thanks to all of you, very successful. And we try to do honor to Rush every day. We're here on the radio stations in the house that Rush built. As you know, we're also going to be starting a streaming video. All 3 hours of the show is going to be something that you can watch on video soon. We have some big projects and things in the works for that. And so when Clay comes back, we'll both be talking to you about some of the ways that Clay and Buck 2.0. I think we're also just going to start always just calling it Clay and Buck. The Clay Travis and Buck Sexton show is kind of long. So we've been shorthand calling it Clay and Buck for a while, so you can see whether it's just on our branding. I mean, those of you watching the video, it already says Clay and Buck behind me on merchandise. We've got to start making some cool T-shirts, things like that. But we really are the Clay and Buck show, and we really do think of all of you as our audio family, and it's our great pleasure and honor to get to talk to you every day. But I was saying the media environment's changing. It used to be, when I got into this, that you would kind of write... If you wanted to do conservative commentary, if you wanted to follow in the footsteps of Rush and Hannity and O'Reilly and you know, the big names from when I was a Coulter, I mean, the big authors, commentators, you know, the people who have been huge in the space. And there's other names you could put in there too, but there was a pathway of sorts, and it was, you write for something like, by the way, it is. Yeah, it was a Marcus Aurelius meditations quote. I was right. I should never doubt myself. The happiness of your life depends on the quality of your thoughts. Therefore, guard accordingly. and take care that you entertain no notions unsuitable to virtue and reasonable nature. Look, Meditations has a lot of great stuff. Unfortunately, it was Bill Clinton's favorite political treatise, so take that as you will. I love those Meditations. Not a lot of pretty ladies in the Meditations, but I still like it. But the happiness of your life does depend on the quality of your thoughts in many ways, so that's a good one to have in mind. But for younger people out there, and by younger, when you're in the, it's interesting, we have our podcast audience, which I think tends to be 30s, 40s, 50s. Radio audience, which tends to be 50s, 60s, and up. I'm talking about majority, right? I mean, you know, we have, I know we have some high school kids who listen with their parents on the radio at home. But in terms of the numbers, the platforms tend to have a little bit of a difference. And that's true as well of, say, TikTok and Instagram, which skew young, and YouTube, which are now the platforms for people under 30. They do not watch. No one under 30 that I know of watches, for example, cable news. The good thing about audio is that audio is it is what it is. Whether you're listening to, whether you're watching and listening on YouTube, or you're watching and listening on one of our fantastic almost 600 radio stations, the product is still what we are producing here, which is our thoughts and spoken word. But the younger generations of, now they call them influencers, I guess they used to call them, I never hear the term pundits really anymore, something I was reflecting on the 5-year anniversary. Do you really hear someone called a pundit? They're commentators, they're creators on YouTube, influencers on social media. So even the names of people that have aspirations to make a living by sharing their thoughts, that is changing. But I see that the next generation of commentator for conservatism is really largely an online phenomenon. And so I follow what's going on with TikTok and YouTube increasing, although we're going to be on YouTube more and more, and video more and more as well, because these audiences already exist in these different places. So it's just like me. I mean, there are some things that I watch on streaming, some things I listen to on old school radio. You know, when I was, for example, in New York, and I was just I just had WOR NYC on all the time. I listened to Mark Simone when I was prepping for my own show. And you know, I know that there, you know, a lot of us are multi-platform, and so by expanding to those platforms, I think you just expand the ears and now eyes that you can reach, which is very important for us. Because I think that some on the right have lost their way. You know, we don't get into this. We don't get into the mud with people who are, broadly speaking, ideologically on our side. One is because I don't think it's a particularly good usage of your time. And as I said, our goal here, Clay and my goal, is to always make it worth your time. It's something we absolutely have to do. Make it worth your time. And I think that, you know, getting into personal petty squabbles and stuff, you know, we don't do that. And we really have that as a mantra here. It is a way to get clicks and attention online, I will tell you. People that really do get nasty, even with other people on the right. And I'm not getting into that either, because, like, who started it and who's responding and everything else. You know, I would just note, you know, we saw our friend Sean Hannity yesterday, and I just think that it's, you know, Sean just continues to do things in a patriotic and excellent and classy way. Just note that, and he's, you know, he's just so consistent in that, and been so consistent in this space for decades now, and I think it's really admirable. There are a lot of people that are out there now, big names, and not only do I disagree, it's not just that I disagree with them on some issues, which that's fine. Although there's disagree and there's, have you lost your mind? You know, those are different things. But there are people that also, the way that the conduct and the way they're talking about other people on the right, I'm like, this is not, you know, people's parents listen to this. You know what I mean? Like, this is, and I will say that we give a rough time. So, sorry, Ginger she's curled around my feet right now. You know, we give a rough time to politicians, and occasionally I'll call people dumb or something. Some people really deserve to be called dumb, or I'll say what they're doing is evil. And if I say that, it's because I really mean it. But we really never try to be, as I reflect on roughly the 5-year anniversary of the show, we really make an effort to never be mean here. We don't punch down. We don't, say things that we wouldn't say to somebody in person, which I think separates. This is true of Clay, and it is true of me. Anything that we would say here, we would say if the person was standing in the room with us, meaning that we stand behind it and we think it needs to be said. You know, we don't take cheap shots, certainly on our own side, but on the other side. Because I've, like I said, as we've been doing this now for a number of years together, we really have created a body of work and a brand and an expectation here. And when many of you call in and say, I think Rush would be proud of you, that's really meaningful to us. It's the simplest answer for me in the world. People say, how did you learn talk radio? Well, listening to Rush. It's kind of like saying, you know, how did you learn basketball? Well, I just watched a lot of tape of Michael Jordan and practiced and practiced and practiced. You got to do the practice part. Now I've been doing radio for 15 years, so that certainly helps. But learning from the greatest is something that is a special thing as well. And I know many of you learn so much about politics and about just the world around you from having Rush keep you, be your friend, and be with you for in some cases, what, 30 years? So, yeah, it's been 5 years, and we've accomplished in those 5 years what we set out to on the show. And I hope that you all feel like we also bring a consistency. You know what you're getting when you join us here. We're trying to tackle the most important and weighty issues when necessary, give you the news, but also entertain you and have fun where we can. We do have a mission to have fun every day. This is not a 3-hour sociology lecture at, you know, Bryn Mawr College. This is your time, and we value it, and so we want you to have fun when you come here, and we want you to learn about cool products from our sponsors, and also to bring your voice in. We love the live calls, but the talkbacks that we do as well has been such a really fun innovation, because it keeps it we know it keeps it tight. So we love all of our callers. We do. We love you, callers. We love you very much. You're beautiful callers. But some of you go, hey, how's the weather down there in Florida? I'm like, no. Let's get right to it. But so the talkbacks has been a really fun innovation. And as we have video, we even have some designs about maybe being able to work in some video on the YouTube channel of Clay and Buck as we expand that out. So really, I just wanted to take a moment because we had a big event, an iHeart event yesterday. And I will tell you, Clay gave a fantastic speech about some of the lessons he's learned in media and where we are. And I felt really... It's a great group of people, not just on our radio team, but we do have the best radio / just overall team on Clay and Buck, I think, in the business. But iHeart as well, and our leadership at iHeart, they're super smart people and super good people, which I can tell you is not the case in all of media. As you see what's going on over like at CBS. I'm, by the way, not a shot at Barry, but at her predecessors. And what happened at CNN under Jeff Zucker. And, you know, there are a lot of very big names in media with a lot of power who are neither good nor wise individuals. And the leadership at iHeart is really absolutely top notch. And it's an honor to work for the company because of the way that it views itself as talent first and really just creating great audio for people all over the country. So I think we're in a unique space 5 years in that we've got nothing but clear skies and sunshine ahead as far as we're concerned with all of you. Going to continue to do our very best every day. And I will say, you know, yeah, Clay sold Outkick, as you all know. It's known for a lot of money. And he shows up with an incredible work ethic every day. And a great, by the way, you want to talk about positive attitude? Don't tell him I said this. One of Clay's superpowers is he has, in 5 years of working with that guy, he has never once showed up to do this show off air or on air, but off air with with a snide or a pessimistic or whatever approach at all, which in 5 years, I got to say, is pretty remarkable. And for a guy who truly could just sit on the beach at one of his houses anywhere and just hang out and not do anything, to show up with the dedication that he does every day, it's because he loves talking to all of you. I love talking to all of you. We view this as a gift. Every day I get to do this show as a gift, and we only have it because you listen. So thank you, truly, thank you. I'm speaking on behalf of myself, of Clay, and of the whole team. We're pretty much at 5 years, and honestly couldn't have gone any better. And we appreciate each and every single one of you, even when you write in and you say, Buck, Clay was right about that. I still like you when you say that. It's okay. I like it better when you say Clay's crazy. Buck is right on this one, but we appreciate all of you. All right, do you own a business? 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

0: Welcome back in here to Clay and Buck, everybody. We're going to be joined just a few minutes here by Mary Margaret Olehan of the Daily Wire. She's the White House correspondent. We've got some interesting stories to talk to her about. Do we still have Philip in Minnesota, guys? Let's talk to Philip. What's going on?
1: I want to say it, Buck. Clay's crazy, and you're right. I'm planting my flag on the new and improved Buck Island, that being that Newsom's going to be the nominee, but I want to take that a step further and predict who I think will be his running mate, and that would be Susan Rice, if he's smart. If I were advising evil Keanu Reeves.
0: Interesting.
1: Black female, she counters your, hey, look, she was in the Obama administration. She knows her way around the bureaucracy. She's got a good education. She's not Jasmine Crockett, and she's not Jewish. So she's got that going for her, too. So there
0: Thank
1: you,
0: you for call. Thank you for calling in, Philip. Welcome to Buck Island. Great to have you. Great to have you with us. And hopefully this one won't sink under the waves again. I still think it's unfair that I had to take the L on the whole Biden. He stayed in the race for like a month and a couple of weeks or something after his dementia performance during the debate. He was so close. And I called that 2 years in advance. I said, they're going to stick with Biden. They're going to stick with Biden. I know. I'm still bitter that I lost that one. The International Fellowship of Christians and Jews, or the IFCJ, is one of those nonprofit organizations determined to make a real difference in the lives of those they help. They receive so many donations from those of the Christian faith, compelled to help those of the Jewish faith, building a bridge between faiths. As competent as the IDF is in defending Israel, there are tens of thousands of people in need of medical resources, food, and water. It's been this way for the better part of nearly 3 years now. Ditto in Ukraine, where the IFCJ is also on the ground. Living in America, we sometimes take for granted our relative peace and freedom compared to other parts of the world. 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As America celebrates its 250th anniversary and Israel pursues its own freedoms, the IFCJ recognizes this relationship this month. 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
7: I'm John Saucier. A shooter in Midland, Texas, confirmed dead after killing at least one person, injuring nine others. Midland's mayor, Lori Blong.
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7: Elon Musk owned SpaceX company went public today. The stock trading around $170 right now.
9: We want to be able to take anyone who wants to go to the moon, anyone who wants to go to Mars, or anywhere in the solar system, and maybe beyond the solar system at some point. 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
10: I'm Maria Bartiromo, and this is the Fox Business Report. Stocks are advancing in afternoon trading on Iran deal hopes and as investors digest SpaceX's public debut today on Wall Street. Oil is plunging to a two-month low, easing inflation fears with West Texas Intermediate crude hovering at around $85 a barrel. Most all of the 11 S&P 500 sectors are higher, with tech leading the charge, and shares of SpaceX are surging 25% after opening at $150 a share during its Wall Street debut, making the rocket maker CEO Elon Musk the first ever trillionaire.
9: And let me tell you, if people had told me this was gonna happen, I was like, man, you must be smoking some really good crack.
10: Musk says SpaceX is going public now because it needs money to fund its ambitions of putting satellites and data centers in space, among other initiatives. That's your Fox Business Report. I'm Hillary Barsky, invested in you.
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15: Emily Foster, the Carolina Hurricanes now just one win away from hoisting the Stanley Cup after beating Vegas 4-2 in Game 5 to grab a 3-2 series edge. Andrei Svechnikov with a pair of power play goals. Carolina can close it out in Game 6 on Sunday. In the NBA Finals, Game 5 tomorrow night in San Antonio, with the Knicks one win away from their first championship since Richard Nixon was president. Baseball, Shohei Ohtani left the Dodgers' win over the Pirates with left knee inflammation. Manager Dave Roberts, though, calling the move precautionary. And the 2026 FIFA World Cup off and running. Tonight, Team USA takes the field, their first match, against Paraguay, 9 p.m. More sports, Jay Lee, Ron Solo, Coach Jones, hosting Sports Insight 790 tonight at 6. 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

0: Welcome back in, everybody, to Clay and Buck. Mary Margaret Olehan is the Daily Wire's White House correspondent, and she joins us now to talk about all kinds of very interesting things going on in our nation's capital. Mary Margaret, thank you for being here.
1: Hey, Buck. Thanks for having me.
0: I heard something exciting. You were in a SCIF, which is a secure compartmented information facility, everybody, which is where they can have the sensitive stuff, this morning. Wait, was she really in a SCIF, guys? Well, anyway, that's what they told me on the phone.
1: Yesterday.
0: And you were briefed on UAPs, and you've got some very cutting edge, important stuff to tell us about unidentified aerial phenomena, also known to the uninitiated as UFOs, aliens, you know, take me to your leader. What do you know? What did you see?
1: So this was so cool. We had a briefing in this SCIF with senior intelligence officials, and they broke down a lot of what was in the files that came out today at war.gov. And there was some crazy stuff in there, Buck. I'm not going to lie. I've never really been one to believe in aliens. I am not, I'm not an alien truther, but they described these glowing orbs that they've seen not only in the Northeast, but also in Colorado and another undisclosed location

0: in the West. And these are creepy. They're like two glowing orbs that you can see moving side by side through the sky together. They, in the Northeast situations, they were red glowing orbs that people took cell phone footage of on their phones from their backyard. Husband and a wife both saw them and photographed this. That's on my Twitter. You can see it. I posted those videos. We also posted them at the Daily Wire. And then out in Colorado, those were the really crazy stories that I was really blown away by, where one intelligence officer who was in a helicopter with two other pilots, he describes this wild story about coming up right next to dozens of these orbs that were kind of fiery looking, which, again, this is sounds very fantastical, right? Like a movie. But there are these supposedly orbs, and the Northeast situations to be credible eyewitness accounts. And they also talked to a bunch of guys in Colorado who were leaving their office building and see this massive thing in the sky that they described as kind of like a potato shape. They said it was translucent, but it had kind of scaly looking vibes to it. And they described this in great detail to the FBI as well. That just kind of vanished after they stared at it for about 2 minutes. And the FBI made a rendering of that, which, you know, you can see online. Obviously, it's just a fictitious drawing of something that people said they saw. But all of this together, pretty interesting. And it's something that the United States is literally investigating and looking into. And I should note, too, these incidents happened in 2025, 2026. All the way back, I believe, to 2021. So these are recent incidents. And as we know, Buck, from the UAP designator, this means that we don't know what it is. We don't know that it's, you know, another country, another drone. But according to authorities, they've established that they're fairly certain it is not these things. So it's unidentified. It's an unidentified aerial phenomena, kind of the modern fancy name for a UFO. And there's been a lot of sightings of them in recent years. So that was my wake-up shock today, was going through these files that the War Department released, writing about them, did a big story at DailyWire.com. Again, I am not an alien truther, but this is some fascinating stuff. No one has said that it is aliens, per se. That's really up to everyone's judgment, see for themselves, but you can. And you can look at the files, you can look at my story, you can look at the videos. And I, for one, am very fascinated by this and will be keeping track of it in the future, because I don't think this story is going away.
1: Were you even born yet when the X-Files first started, by the way? I feel like that's a different generation than you.
0: Hey, you're not supposed to ask a lady her age. That's not allowed, right?
1: Okay, that's fair. Wow. She just threw that one right back at me. I'm just saying, I don't think, it sounds to me like you are not quite Scully and not quite Mulder. You're somewhere in between. You're not a total skeptic, but you're also not a full-blown believer in this UAP stuff. I'm more of a science girl.
0: I like Signs with Mel Gibson.
1: Is that M. Night Shyamalan?
0: I think so.
1: Is that right? Yeah. No. I never saw that one. Yeah. I'm looking right now at this. Just so you know, she's got, Mary Margaret has this on her social media on X. And it's described as, the center of the light was hovering, this is from July 25, 2025, approximately 25 feet off the ground, below a tree line near the center of their backyard, at an estimated distance of 90 feet. Eyewitness exited their vehicle briefly before retrieving their phone to record the event. Spouse of the eyewitness came outside to assess the situation, described it as a brilliant red sphere about 1 meter in diameter. Center of the red sphere appeared to be a white plasma sun about the size of a basketball. Well, does anyone offer up in the documents that you've seen about this and the releases what this could be, other than something inexplicable? Meaning, are there some theories that are already out there about, well, this could, you know, it's like a Chinese weather balloon or something, you know, or is that, or do they have nothing?
0: I mean, I've heard a lot of theories thrown around. I've heard, obviously, China. People joked about Russia, that this could be drones, that this could be, you know, jokes, this is aliens. I think the vice president is the one who said a couple months ago that he thinks that alien activity is actually demonic activity, or, you know, UFO activity could be demons. Obviously, this was before these files came out, so we don't know what the vice president saw or didn't see. But there's a lot of theories out there about what this kind of thing could be. This in particular, what I did not like the most about it was the kind of fiery connotation to these orbs. I think one of the people that I read in the FBI files who talked about them said it was one of the most beautiful red colors that they had ever seen. Another person said that they were fiery in nature, glowing, and that in one instance, this individual was in a helicopter with two pilots and came up right against a bunch of these orbs, according to what they told the FBI. And the orbs kind of went out the way a fire would go out slowly. But in that situation, and that's kind of a detailed one that we wrote about for the site, they're in that helicopter and they see these orbs. They told the FBI that there were people on the ground who told them, they're calling them and texting them and saying, there's something underneath you. And in that situation, they said this was a dark object that was underneath them. They were near a military base, so they had some F-16s coming near them. And they called in for backup for these guys to come investigate what was going on. Well, as those planes were nearing them, according to this FBI report, there were a bunch of orbs too that appeared by each F-16. So that's two people in each F-16 that also saw all of this. Two pilots in the helicopter, one senior intelligence official in the helicopter with them. That's a lot of people. And, you know, they observed all of this, spoke to the authorities about it. So it's not like it's one guy saying, hey, I saw orbs in the sky. This is a large amount of people who are detailing this and talking to federal officials about it.
1: Do you believe in aliens?
0: I don't know, Buck. Before the last couple of days, I probably would have been with the vice president. But now I'm not so sure. This stuff is creepy. And, you know, NASA has said, other agencies have said, we don't have any proof that aliens exist, that extraterrestrial stuff exists. But I, for one, would like to know what these are, because the way they move, the way they're appearing near certain military facilities and areas, that's fascinating to me. And if they're not man-made, I would like to know what they are.
1: Yeah, I mean, if these orbs could fold my laundry, do advanced mathematical calculations for me, like maybe they have some use if we could just befriend them. I don't know. We could reach out, somehow establish some kind of a light-based language for them or something, and the it's orbs true. might become useful to us. This is the thing. I'm always like, why is it just some weird light? Like, why would it just be some weird light? Wouldn't it be a little spaceship full of some kind of a something that would arrive here? I don't know.
0: I'm skeptical. The light part confused me as well, because you would think that if there was, let's just say these are extraterrestrial alien objects, interesting that they would want to be seen was my first thought, but I'm no expert on this. I'm just reading what the FBI says they were told.
1: What do you think it's like to be an FBI guy or gal sitting there and being told this stuff? Like, this is your job. Your job is to sit there and take down someone telling you that basically they saw some UAP, but maybe some life form that we have not yet established exists, right? But maybe it does.
0: Well, look, these FBI reports, they literally say, we established that this person was a credible eyewitness. So you're reading this and you're like, okay, well, they just told you they saw glowing orbs in the sky. That's kind of wild, right? That you would read that report and the FBI would say, this is a credible eyewitness. So they believe them. And that part was really interesting to me, especially when you read this report by the intelligence official who was in the helicopter. Wild stuff. And he was deemed to be a credible eyewitness as well. And he's actually a current intelligence official. So he's still doing his investigating. And he's, as a senior intelligence official. So he's clearly highly trusted and highly informed on these topics.
1: Well, the truth is out there. And Mary Margaret Olihan of the Daily Wire is going to try to find it for us. Come back when you have more about the little green men and the spaceships. Yes? Agreed?
0: Yes, we got it. We'll do it.
1: Thank you. Thank you so much.

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1: Welcome back into Clay and Buck, everybody. To close us out, we do have Speed, also known as Jimmy Speed. He is sitting here on my lap. You want to say dada for everybody? Can you say dada? Dada? You were being so good a second ago. Okay. Dada? Dada. Well, he's grabbed the mic. He's no longer saying dada, apparently, but he's enjoying being here in the studio with me because there are a lot of lights, a lot of things to look at. And
7: yay!
1: Oh, I don't know what. Yes, this is a microphone. He's verbal, not really quite words yet, but he's trying to say a lot of things. And if he's hitting the microphone.

0: phone. I apologize to those of you who are listening. There we go. Say dada. Say dada. You guys wanted Jimmy Speed on the video. And look at him. He's becoming such a big boy. He's robust, which we like. He's well fed, thanks to mommy.
1: Dada.
0: There we go. We gave a dada. You guys got a dada before the weekend. Let me tell you, that is special stuff. He doesn't always say dada, but he stop playing with the mic. What are you doing? All right, do we have any live callers here? He's about to take over this whole situation. I just realized I've kind of committed to this now. Kind of committed to having little man in my lap while we finish out the show. You clapping? You gonna clap for me? Say dada mama. Dada mama. Can you give me some dada mama, Jimmy Speed? Maybe? Ooh. Oh, he's trying. Here, we have we'll take a talk back while I'm trying to wrestle the mic back from my 14-month-old here. Let's hear E, people talking about Kevin and Home Alone. Hit it.
2: Buck, everybody knows it's Kevin from Home Alone. It's the most famous Kevin.
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4: 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Kevin!
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8: I'd say the most famous Kevin is actually a character, and it'd be Kevin on Home Alone. Remember the lady screaming his name?
9: Kevin! Come on! Kevin!
0: You guys, a lot of you thought that it was Kevin from Home Alone, and that actually had not occurred to me before. Now, technically, that's a character's name, not actually a person. If we're going to be sticklers for the rules, I was saying the most famous Kevin to have been, you know, I think like an actual person. But Kevin from Home Alone was clearly a famous individual. Producer Greg, by the way, has written, it's likely that life exists somewhere else on the universe. Unfortunately, we will never know. Space is so vast and physics are such that it is super unlikely for aliens to find us, let alone overcome the vast space and time restrictions on traveling here. So, Jimmy Speed, what do you think? Are there aliens, buddy? Do you want to weigh in on this one? I guess you don't know what what aliens quite are. And we will see what he is able to come up with here. We also have TalkBack Jill from St. Michael, Minneapolis. Hit it.
10: Hi, this is Jill from St. Michael, and I am a CI girl. I'm just chuckling over you guys, not having any idea what kind of cylinder counts you have. Your lawnmower would be one. Your car is going to be 4 or 6, maybe 8, depending on what you have. If you say it out loud on the show, I'm sure there's a few of us who would call in and let you know.
0: Well, thank you for that. I don't know. Speed is getting very excited over here because he knows it's the end of the show, everybody. And this is a great time to tell you, you should subscribe on YouTube because there are fun Jimmy Speed appearances as well as Ginger Spice. She'll have to show up soon. Clay will be back with all of you on Monday and Tuesday and Wednesday. I'm going to be out. I'm going to be spending some time with family. We're looking forward to that. Jimmy Speed is currently grabbing at all of the electronics in my very highly designed and studio. So hopefully the lights don't all go off before the end of the show or the microphone cord doesn't get pulled. But he wants to say to all of you, Jimmy Speed, tell everyone, have a great weekend. Have a great weekend, everybody. Yay, dada mama. Say dada mama. How about whatever that means. We love you all. I'll talk to you guys sometime next week. Have a great weekend.
11: Speaking truth and having fun. Clay Travis and Buck Sexton.
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18: Worth more than 1,000 billionaires combined. I'm Chris Foster, Fox News. Elon Musk's current net worth at the moment is about $1.2 trillion as the main shareholder of stock in his company that went public today.
19: SpaceX's stock launch was the biggest ever on Wall Street, making its leader, Elon Musk, the world's first trillionaire.
20: And let me tell you, if people had told me this was going to happen, I was like, man, you must be smoking some really good crack.
19: Shares of SpaceX rose 25% shortly after it began trading on Friday, giving it a market cap above $2.2 trillion and making it the sixth most valuable U.S.-listed company. AI chip-making darling NVIDIA is tops on the list.
18: Fox's Hillary Parsky told the final text of a deal to end the conflict with Iran is agreed to. President Trump complained today Iran's been leaking false details.
21: Pakistan's prime minister saying on X, we're fully aware of incessant misinformation campaign being waged by those who want to sabotage the peace deal. Setting aside the noise, we can confirm that a final agreed upon text of the peace deal has been reached and Pakistan is now working closely with both sides. President Trump upset at the characterization that some Iranian leaders have been presenting with this potential peace deal. Now, according to Iranian state media, the 14-page draft includes U.S. commitments to lift sanctions on Iran, withdraw troops, and release frozen Iranian funds. But there's been criticism that these details aren't accurate.
18: It's Fox's Max Gordon. One person is reported to have died with at least nine injured in a shooting in Midland, Texas. Mayor Lori Blong.
22: We can confirm that the active shooter situation is resolved and that the shooter is now deceased.
18: We've not been told how that happened, if it was suicide or a shooting by law enforcement. The suspect has also not been publicly identified, and it's unclear at this point where exactly the victims had been shot or if there was any relationship with the shooter. It's now about 300,000 homes and businesses without power due to last night's storms in the Midwest, the most outages in Indiana and in Illinois. America's listening to Fox News.
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2: WNIS News Time 305. Checking traffic, HRBT eastbound, expect delays. A crash on I-64 east near Norview Avenue. Left shoulder and left lane is closed. You can expect a 2-mile backup there. A crash on I-664 south near the US 58 interchange. The south right shoulder is closed. Heavy traffic on the westbound downtown tunnel. A scheduled bridge opening at 4:40 p.m. at the James River Bridge. Heat index values up to 107 today. Tonight, a chance of showers and thunderstorms, lows in the mid-70s. I'm Michael Holmes for News Talk 790 WNIS.

0: The culture of open racism is alive and is pervasive in ways that we haven't seen maybe as outwardly since the Jim Crow era.
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6: All right, thank you, Scott Shannon. Thanks to all of you for being with us. Happy Friday. 800-941-SEAN, our number if you want to be a part of this extravaganza. A lot of news happening, a lot of chatter happening. I'm a Trust But Verify Reagan guy, and I have gone deep in the weeds and spoken to every single solitary person I can talk to that knows. Including the president, I will add that part of it, but he's not saying anything to me privately that he is not saying publicly. There is a real possibility that there's a deal, and there's a real possibility that there may not be a deal. And it's really, this is going to end up in the hands of the Iranians. What this has now evolved into is we watch the president striking Iran, you know, hard twice this week. And then the Iranians apparently, and this is confirmed, even initialed the deal in spite of what their public proclamation is. And I know that from five separate sources that would know. And so, you know, we'll see what happens. It doesn't matter. They're radical Islamic fascists. And we know how we all feel about them. We know what it's a trust but verify situation. There's just a lot of stuff out there that's being said that is not true. And I think ultimately, you know, when the American people get to see it, there could be this could be done as early as Sunday. In other words, an agreement signed. There'll be more, you know, specific negotiations, but the terms will have been agreed to, is my understanding. Now, Iran has agreed to what is being called a performance-based deal with the U.S. that would require concessions on Iran's part before receiving any sanctions relief. What is sanctions relief? That is not one penny of U.S. payer taxpayer dollars, not one. It means that as they do what they say in writing they will do, that it's a benchmark. Oh, okay, you hire a contractor. You pay the contractor for phase one. He gets the plans done. You pay for that. You bring the contractor back. They begin demolition. Finish the demolition, they get paid for that. It's their money that we have been holding that they desperately need to have. Apparently, the financial situation that we've been describing is accurate. It is real. Inflation, you know, 500% at this point. Their entire economy has been decimated. More than half the working adult population out of work. You have the value of their currency now is next to nothing. So they're just in dire straits. Yes, is there a bit of a holdover? Are there loyalists that still remain? Are there factions within Iran that complicate all of this? Yes. But what the president's strategy now is very, very clear, and he showed it this week, and he'll go back to it today if he has to. And that's the best part, is if you play games, my new negotiating tactic is to hurt you until you eventually cry uncle. And, you know, it's clever. There's nothing they can do. They don't really have a means of fighting back effectively. It doesn't mean they don't have some options, some tools for themselves. But just to be clear, what is being said, White House correcting the record, Iran has agreed to this performance-based deal. Any monies would be their monies based on what they do and following up on what they agreed to do. As part of the deal, the nuclear material, they are giving up the right to be a nuclear armed country in perpetuity That has been confirmed to me as well. Their nuclear material will be destroyed. It will be or dismantled and rendered useless. Their entire nuclear program. There are three sites where we know they have the 60% enriched uranium. There is a fourth site where we know they have been building out a new facility. That would have to be part of it as well. And this way, they're not going to be able to build out a new facility. Look, at the end of the day, I'm not going to come on these airwaves and tell everybody. I mean, I know you've got this faction of people that, you know, never agreed with this assessment, but I don't know why they wouldn't agree. Mideast envoy Steve Witkoff was very, very clear. The Iranians were clear that they've got the 60% enriched uranium. Less than 12 days, they'll have nuclear grade enriched uranium if they have the means to do it. And the president, you know, in terms of everybody I talk to, and my job is to tell everyone in this audience the truth as I know it, learn it, hear it, is that, you know, this is a clear and present danger. To use the phrase that everybody used to me is the president had no choice. Anyway, so that would be destroyed and the Strait of Hormuz would remain open. There is a southern lane open. I mean, how did the president get 100 million barrels of oil out there? And he revealed that this week. Nobody even knew about it. Anyway, so officials saying the strait would be reopened. Iran would agree to stop funding terrorists. They don't get to charge tolls. And in a statement on X, the vice president, J.D. Vance, said the Iranians are not receiving any cash. No funds are being released for simply signing a deal or attending a meeting. The deal is structured to ensure that the U.S.'s allies concerns are prioritized and that the Islamic Republic of Iran meets its obligations. Now, if you're asking if I'm a betting man, I'm not a big better. All right. Are you a big better, Linda? You don't bet at all.
7: I like to bet sometimes.
6: Yeah. Like my son is great at fantasy football. That's as far as he goes with all that stuff. You know, that's fun stuff to do with his friends and, you know, have kicks and giggles.
7: Simple stuff. Yeah.
6: So if I'm a betting man, there's probably going to be hiccups. There's my anticipation. However, you know, I'm going to hope for the best. I know this, and this is where I said a long time ago on the show, I am not going to argue with stupid people. You know, for those that would tell you that Islamo-fascism or radical Islamists are not an existential threat to the U.S. and the world, I have nothing to discuss with those people because they are ignorant. They don't know what they're talking about. It's the 25th anniversary year of 9/11. Convert or die is real. These terror regimes are real. Anyway, so I'll give you ABC's take on it because the president warning Iran, get your act together. After Iranian officials tried to contradict what the president said yesterday, which is kind of standard operating procedure for them. Meanwhile, again, as I confirmed, they have an initial signature from the Iranians and their top negotiator. So the terms that Iran then leaked out, as the president pointed out, to the fake news networks has nothing to do with the terms. And I've had multiple people go over these terms with me today in detail. That's why I'm sharing it with you. This is my job, to let you know what's going on. And he also called there was last night, there was a report just as I was getting off TV that they might have launched a couple of drones and going after commercial ships in the Straits. You know, the president's not wrong in his characterization. These are crazy people. The Iranians are nuts. And they do have, you know, they do have competing interests. They have loyalists, hardliners, and then the people that understand that they're next on the death target list if, in fact, they don't get it done. But so in spite of whatever denial they may be given, their state-run news agency is nothing but Pravda propaganda. And I can confirm one other thing. Every Arab nation in the region is saying they either do this or obliterate them. That is being said to the president. So it's, and you know, what will take the president to get to, you know, zero second hour and get to that point? I don't know. You know, it's, you know, as he said, they better get their act together. And I think now the moment of truth is here. I think peaceful negotiations, that period is done. And now it's going to be negotiation through force and the use of military force. And I think that's where it's headed. Now, Israel has obviously competing interests in they have their own security concerns and interests. You know, he's saying the same thing the president's saying. Iran will not have a nuclear weapon as long as I am prime minister. He is right to say that. And Israel, you know, thinking, if you think of all the history of Israel and all the hell they've been through, I got to be honest, they've got to be trust to verify. What do we learn in this process? We learned the Iranians lie, the Iranians cheat. We learned the Iranians were way more, they were underestimated by world bodies. These, I can't stand these, you know, globalist organizations, the UN, the IAEA, et cetera, that, you know, make claims that are never really true. That part is always frustrating to me. And so anyway, we are where we are. And do I expect hiccups? Yes, I do. Lindsey Graham said, I'm glad to hear from the president that the Iranian media reports about the so-called deal are fake, that the deal described by Iran would be awful, and President Trump and our military deserve a lot of credit. We have some really smart, wise, good people in our government that know. If you want to know somebody that has moral clarity on this issue and understands the people, the radicalized Islamo-fascists, go to the Secretary of State, Marco Rubio. Every single country in the world is going to benefit if this gets pulled off. Let me put it that way. Starting with the USA, they underestimate their capabilities. They underestimate where their nuclear capabilities are. They underestimate their ballistic missile range. You know, what do we learn in this conflict? Epic fury, that they have ballistic missile ranges that could hit France and London. And I mean, Paris, they can hit any, they can now hit Western Europe, and the range capacity is not going down. It's only going to go up. And even last night, the president was shooting down Iranian targets one after another, and he's just not stopping. So, you know, we'll see. I think we'll learn a lot this weekend. We'll learn if there's a predicate for a deal. We'll learn if they're halfway serious about it. And my hope for the region, every country would benefit. The world would benefit. The U.S. would be the biggest beneficiary. The words, you know, death to Israel, death to America, they're not, they are uttered purposefully. Now, do some of these people still believe this stuff? Of course they do. Do they want to try and hold on to power? Of course they want to hold on to power. Are they going to be able to do it without an active military? That's going to be up to the Iranian people, but the president was clear about that. Up front from the very beginning, his number one goal is they can never have a nuclear weapon. You know, Trump is saying, you know, the day before yesterday, you know what? I'm not going to abandon Karg Island. Maybe we will take it over. And my sources told me they reached out to him and said, please don't do that. Please. Now, I think that he's now found their Achilles heel in that sense. Now, the Iranian foreign minister says a peace deal that's just breaking with the U.S. has never been closer. I'm giving you their words. I'm not giving you my words. My job is to report and get as much intelligence as I can, you know, pass on back to you. But hopeful. I mean, Linda, but we are dealing with crazy people. And, you know, I don't understand those people that don't understand crazy. They're crazier than the crazy people.
7: They're just as crazy as the crazy people. It's sick.
6: Yeah, I mean, how does Europe not see this as an existential threat? How is it possible?
7: I think the people of Europe see it as an existential threat. I think the leaders of Europe are so in the tank for anything anti-Trump. They've got TDS just as bad as all the lunatics here.
6: It is really remarkable. I think when this is all said and done, mark my words, I've been saying it for a while, there's going to be a re-examination, reconfiguration of NATO and future alliances. Every Middle Eastern country will be happy. Every country in the region will be happy. I even think probably deep down China and Russia will be happy. Europe will be happy. They'll be safer. The continental United States will not be within range, and they won't have nuclear weapons to hit our country. Now, will Trump ever get credit for all the lives that we'll never be able to calculate he saved? No. But for those people that were willing to roll the dice for their children and grandchildren, you're the people I don't understand. Where's your common sense and logic? What part of Reagan saying freedom is but one generation away from extinction are you missing? All right, listen, America does not stand for 250 years as a beacon of hope without the brave men, women willing to put their lives on the line to defend it. 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
6: 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Heroes like Fire Lieutenant Michael Wells. Now inspired by the heroism of firefighters on 9/11, Michael felt a calling to pursue his dream of serving his community as a firefighter. Now, he would devote 14 years to his fire department. 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But sadly, he lost his battle with occupational cancer. 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The letter T, the number 2, the letter T.org. Hey, here's the hard truth. Numbers do not lie. They might make you uncomfortable, but they don't lie. We've tracked the price of the S&P 500, gold and silver, over the last 5 years. Now, between January 2022, May 2026, and the peaks and valleys, the results are staggering. 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

0: We're going to take a break. We'll come right back. 800-941-SHAWN is our number if you want to be a part of the program. I brought in a pile of stuff for Linda because I know it's going to make her nuts today.
1: And that sounds ominous. I don't know if I'm on board with that. That sounds very ominous for a Friday.
0: Female high school wrestler files lawsuit claiming she was
1: Yes, this story assaulted. Is infuriating.
0: The daughter of the American Revolution plans to vote on the definition of the word women. Did you see Stephen A. last night? Anyway, we'll get to that. 800-941-SHAWN this Friday as we continue.

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2: Fox News, I'm Tom Graham. The White House continues to express optimism that a peace deal is close to being signed between the U.S. and Iran, but the latest actions by Tehran could cause some skepticism.
3: President Trump says he believes Iran is close to signing this memorandum of understanding to begin dismantling its nuclear apparatus. But then hours later, Iran fired 2 drones into the Strait of Hormuz, targeting commercial shipping. Both those drones shot down by U.S. forces.
2: Fox's Lucas Tomlinson there. At least one person is dead, 9 others injured after a shooting in Midland, Texas today. The gunman also dead as investigators look for a potential motive.
4: We're still asking that all Midlanders stay put. If you're in that area, you don't need to be out and driving around or going to try to see anything. Officers are containing the situation, and we ask that you respect that perimeter.
2: Midland Mayor Lori Blong. 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
9: Tony Foster, the Carolina Hurricanes are 1 win away from the Stanley Cup after a 4-2 victory over Vegas in Game 5 gave them a 3-2 series lead. Andrei Svechnikov scored twice on the power play. Carolina can clinch the championship Sunday night in Las Vegas. And the NBA Finals moves to San Antonio for Game 5 tomorrow night, with the Knicks 1 win away from their first championship since 1973. Baseball, the Dodgers beat the Pirates, but Shohei Ohtani left the game early with left knee inflammation. Manager Dave Roberts says the move was simply precautionary. And the World Cup officially underway, the U.S. playing its first match of the tournament tonight, 9 p.m. against Paraguay. More sports tonight at 6 on WNIS. 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

0: Information download. Sean Hannity and the breaking news you might have missed today. It's Sean's Insider Information. 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
1: All right, 25 till the top of the hour, 800-941-SEAN, our number if you want to be a part of the program. All right, from America's Revolutionary War to Israel's fight for survival, both nations facing moments that really test their courage, their commitment to freedom and democracy and the values that we value and cherish so dear, shared values, Judeo-Christian values. Thank God, because of the sacrifices so many, freedom has endured. I want to remind you what Reagan said. He said this in 1985. He said, in our talks, he was talking about Israel and standing with Israel. In our talks, we paid special attention to two issues: our commitment to Israel's security and well-being, and our shared desire to move forward toward a just and lasting peace between Israel and all of its Arab neighbors. Now, a strong and secure Israel is a shared interest. Now, as we celebrate here in America the 250th anniversary, our friends at the IFCJ, International Fellowship of Christians and Jews, is now reflecting on this friendship between the U.S. and Israel, two democracies built on faith and liberty and hope. And you see what Israel's living through. They've been hit with, you know, densely populated areas, hit with cluster bombs, etc. You know, one of the things I will say, what President Reagan was saying, what President Trump has said, is that a lasting peace can take over the region. The person that has spoken the most about that, the two people, are President Trump and Lindsey Graham. In other words, the president challenging every Arab nation to get into a peace agreement, Abraham Accord-like agreement, with Israel. Wouldn't that be great? Anyway, but in the interim, Israel's in a fight for their survival. They need your help. They need your assistance. The need for humanitarian assistance has never been greater. You can help them. They set up a website. It's flagifcj.org. Now, if you donate in any way, or if you just ask for one, they'll give it to you. They'll give you a free USA Israel flag pin. Wonderful people. They're, you know, food, water, medicine, housing, clothing. They have mobile medical centers for the elderly. They're on the ground every day, and they're champions for the people that need it in this time of trouble. Linda, did you see Stephen A. last night on Hannity? First of all, let me backtrack. We love Stephen A. I had no idea he was this superstitious. Did you know he was superstitious?
2: I did not. I was actually very surprised. I really thought that he was more like, you know, the Knicks are great. They're awesome. It doesn't really matter who's around them. And not for nothing when he was like, oh, yeah, you know, Trump being there brought the negative vibes. I'm like, bro, we have people ripping things out of the street on the sidewalk. Why don't you talk about your Knicks fans if you want to talk about a bad vibe? Give me a break.
1: And then he said, well, and he shut down all the watch parties. Well, they shut down all the watch parties on Wednesday, too. And I don't know what's wrong with Knicks fans. I get that they're excited. But if they lose, they go nuts. If they win, they go nuts.
2: Yeah, he had to shut down the dang watch parties because of the fact that they went bananas on the street. And so, you know, Mamdani's grand plan of an equity watch didn't work out so great, so they had to shut it down.
1: So, you know, I've been a sports fan my whole life. You know, I've been obsessed with sports. I mean, I get up as a paperboy, read the sports section first every day. I know all about the Knicks, followed them growing up, followed the Mets, followed the Yankees. You know, I did it all. And so I hit him with, you know, the championship lineup of Walt Clyde Frazier and Earl the Pearl Monroe and Willis Reed and Dave DeBuscher and Bill Bradley, Wingo off the bench. You just Googled that. You know what becomes the headline out of that whole interview where I'm challenging the craziness? Because he's against Trump derangement syndrome. It's not him. But the idea that Donald Trump, a lifelong Knicks fan who had courtside seats forever, that was often a fixture on the floor of Madison Square Garden, wanted to come and see the Knicks for the first shot at winning the championship in 50 years should not be surprising. And then to say that if the Knicks lose, this is before that game that they lost, they're up 3-1 in the series. You know, that if they lose, it's Trump's fault. They lost. blame Trump. Then he gets into this. He first denied it. Then I said, you said it. If they lose the series now, whether Trump goes to another game or not, I don't think he will, that he's going to blame Trump for the Knicks losing the series.
2: It's crazy. How many other people were there? How many other people were there that never, ever have gone to games? How many other people were there buying nosebleed seats for $4,000 or whatever it is?
1: Well, are we going to give Taylor Swift credit for the best comeback in NBA history in a game?
2: I give Taylor Swift credit for nothing.
1: Why are you hating on her? I like Taylor
2: Swift. I can't stand her. I know you like her. I just can't. I got nothing nice to say, so I'm not going to say anything.
1: Well, you just don't like her politics.
2: I don't like when people who do things for a living, like play an instrument. You play an instrument and you sing and you're very good at that. So go do that. Stop doing things like you and your stupid boyfriend going out and telling people political things and medical things and encouraging them to shut up. Go play
1: but
2: your
1: football.
2: But you know
1: what? I'm not going to tell
2: your music.
1: We live in America. You're allowed to have an opinion. And let me tell you something. If the news media, legacy news media, if Hollywood, if pop stars had any impact on our electoral process, Donald Trump would not be president today. So
2: 100%, but they also went out with the vaccines and they were like, go get this vax, go get that vax. Shut up. Are you a doctor? Are you Dr. Taylor Swift? No, you're not. Go sing your song and be quiet.
1: There's a bigger question is why people would seek their counsel or advice or be influenced by the idea that you're going to take the shot.
2: But
1: I think
2: do.
1: I was the most responsible when it came
2: I
1: to that.
2: I would agree. I would agree. I'm not a doctor.
1: Should I make you mad now or later? You want to get mad
2: now?
1: Well,
2: I'm already mad. We started talking about Taylor Swift, so I got angry. But I do think you should let the audience hear.
1: By the way, she and Travis Kelce are going to rent out Madison Square Garden and get married there.
2: Gross.
1: Why?
2: That's just gross. Just
1: why
2: stop.
1: Why is that gross? Why?
2: Really? Madison Square Garden? Really? Just stop. It's ridiculous. It's their day,
1: and why don't we just let them have and wish them well?
2: What do you think happens to Madison Square Garden? What do you think happens to the area around Madison Square Garden? What do you think happens to all the road closures?
1: We're a celebrity-obsessed society. What can I tell you?
2: This is true. I can't argue that.
1: There you go. All right. Let's see on a scale of 1 to 10 how pissed off we can get Linda.
2: Oh, God.
1: So, Washington Times, female high school wrestler says she was sexually assaulted on the mat by a biological male has now filed a Title IX lawsuit against Washington state officials, taking the case to court after prosecutors declined to charge the transgender athlete. Lawsuit challenging the state's transgender athlete policy accused the Washington Interscholastic Activities Association and the Washington Office of Superintendent of Public Instruction and the school district of acting with deliberate indifference to a known risk of sexual assault. Anyway, this student, 15 years old, frantically signaled to her mother that as she was grappling, when you wrestle, you grapple. That means you get on the ground, you grab and, you know, here, there and everywhere. It's just part of the sport. And wrestling is a tough sport, by the way. You got to be strong. And anyway, was frantically signaling her mother as this match was going on, mouthing the message that her opponent's fingers were in her private parts. She stopped trying to win the match, wanted it to be over. The complaint said the male's right hand groped her again forcefully in the pelvic region between her legs and towards the front of her pelvis. Anyway, the mom was in the gym with the daughter. And she could not protect her because the district's written policy prohibits notifying parents or anyone else when their daughters will be matched against male athletes. I think that's just unfair. I mean,
2: not only is it unfair, but it is criminal. It is criminal.
1: I think it's horrible.
2: It is sexual assault. To be digitally penetrated means your fingers, which they also call digits, it means it actually went inside of her. And not only did it go inside of her, but he was hurting her so badly with his fingers that it went through her uniform. So this poor kid is mouthing to her mother, laying on her back, can't get this boy off of her, because whether you like it or not, you want to be called Susie or Sam. Biologically, you're Sam. So Sam is holding down this poor kid and digitally penetrating her, which is sexual assault. And anybody who wants to say anything different is 100% wrong and is neglecting their duty protecting children. The idea that you have to protect a boy over a girl, I can't even imagine.
1: How about give informed consent? In other words, look, I don't like this whole idea. And this is where, you know, six gender Tellerico has got bigger problems, too. And Mr. Not God is non-binary and a welcome out of the border and a vegan campaign in Texas, which is insane. And every other nutty position that he has. Now he's trying to make the case that he is more manly than Ted Cruz and I think Greg Abbott. It's insane. But give people a choice. Now, I personally believe Title IX was designed to protect women and sports and provide women, female athletes, the same opportunities that male athletes were getting as it relates to going to college, which I think is a noble thing to do. I do believe in women's athletics. My daughter was an athlete. And I just think that at the very least, you've got to inform these kids and then let them make up their own mind. They knew this ahead of time. There's a responsibility. Not informing people is where I think the greatest fault is, because this girl would have said no. She would not have fought that match. Well, not fight, but she would not have wrestled in that match.
2: I have
1: all right,
2: a better
1: issue
2: idea.
1: Too.
2: Oh, okay.
1: What's your idea?
2: I think it's a great idea, and I've been saying it for a while, and I don't see how anybody could push back on it. I think that we should have a trans league. You guys do your own thing, and everybody can wrestle.
1: You're stealing
2: and
1: my
2: play.
1: Idea. I said this forever.
2: Oh, I'm sorry. Well, then I agree with you. Great idea. Let's do that. You guys can have at it. Do all the things you want. Everybody can pretend they're something that they're not. Enjoy. Have a nice life. Stay away from my kids.
1: You're here on the show every day. Do you not listen to the words I say? Unbelievable.
2: You're right. I'm wrong. I stole your

0: flowing to Planned Parenthood, and that ban is about to lapse. And Josh Hawley, and Fox Digital got a copy of this, is demanding Planned Parenthood be put under the microscope for nearly $1.5 billion in Medicare, Medicaid funding that he alleges are flowing to organizations that promote transgender treatment on minors. Now, we've spent an awful lot of time this week saying that this is not your conventional midterm year, election year. We spent an awful lot of time describing Republicans are up 279,000 new registered voters over Democrats since November of 24, and they're up in 27 of 28 swing districts. You know, the Cook Report is now saying advantage Republican to keep the House and Senate. And now they've doubled down on Plattner, El Sayed. They've doubled down on Tallarico, six-gender. They've doubled down on Pocahontas, Grandpa Bernie, Mom Donnie, the Squad, AOC, etc. And nobody will take them on. All right, ready for another one? We did hit this week briefly. Okay, New York City, New York. That's how Linda says. I grew up in Philly, but I talk like a New Yorker.
1: I actually talk like I'm from both, if we're being honest.
0: Now, Bruce Blakeman is the Nassau County chief executive. He's a great guy. And he's running for governor, and I hope he wins. I think he'd be a great governor in New York. Anyway, it's the most populated township. It's Hempstead, New York. It's where I went to high school, Hempstead Township. Democrats, now, there's an emergency resolution there and a law passed by the state legislature that would replace the term mother with the term gestating parent and father with non-gestating parent. And it would change paternity to parentage.
1: You know what? Just stop it. I tell you what, they can all go on their
0: own island. Oh, you want me to stop now?
1: This is ridiculous. Let them take Ketanji Jackson Brown, too, because she doesn't know what a woman is either. They're all nuts. This is, honestly,
0: today, what
1: it's
0: today
1: enough.
0: Is, today's, I'm going to tell you what today is. Today's jujitsu day.
1: Today's Make Linda
0: the
1: Mad
0: scenes,
1: Day.
0: Well, what do you try to do before every show that I do? What do you always try
1: to
0: do?
1: It's true. I do.
0: You try to aggravate. You do a better show when you're pissed off.
1: I do a good job of it, though. You got to give me kudos there.
0: You can be annoying as hell. I will not concede the point. You're good at it. All right, listen, looking for the perfect Father's Day gift. Father's Day is upon us. If a major storm, national emergency, were to hit tonight, could your dad reach your family instantly? I can reach my family. Most people assume, oh, well, cell towers don't go down. They do. Power goes down. That happens. We see it all the time. And this is where the industrial strength technology of Rapid Radios is the ultimate Father's Day gift. Now, as kids, we all enjoyed walkie-talkies. They're fun. You go in one room, your friends go in another room, you talk to each other. It's cool. No, this is different. 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

back, we'll check in with Congressman Brian Stile of the 1st District of Wisconsin, chairman of the Committee on House Administration Subcommittee. So they had these hearings this week on Act Blue, and we didn't get answers that we should have gotten, and transparency we should have gotten. No, they refused to answer questions. I wonder why. We'll get to that. Your call's coming up, 800-941-SHAWN this Friday.

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5: Both sides say it's close. I'm Chris Foster, Fox News. A deal to end the conflict with Iran is expected to be signed within the next few days, a senior White House official says. President Trump says what's being reported by Iran state media about the agreement is untrue.
6: President Trump posting this morning to rumors that Iran would receive billions of dollars up front, posting the terms that Iran leaked out to the fake news have nothing to do with the terms that were agreed to in writing. What they said, including their weak and pathetic statement on having a deal, bears no relation to the truth. Very dishonorable people to deal with. With them, there is no such thing as dealing in good faith. Amazing. Iran's foreign minister saying the Islamabad Memorandum of Understanding has never been closer.
5: Fox's Lucas Tomlinson. Now, Pakistan's foreign minister says the text of a deal is final and agreed to. With all this optimism, oil prices are falling, down around 4% since yesterday. The suspect is dead after a mass shooting and standoff in Midland, Texas.
7: At least one person was killed. Midland Memorial Hospital revealing it received 9 victims from the incident, noting 3 have been discharged. 3 are still in surgery and 2 are in stable condition.
8: Our thoughts and our prayers are with these families, with the community of Midland, and with all of those that were involved today.
7: The mayor stressing the investigation into the shooting is ongoing. Kristen Goodwin, Fox News.
5: A federal judge in D.C. says President Trump's name still has to come off the Kennedy Center by today.
9: U.S. District Judge Christopher Cooper denied a request to pause his earlier ruling. Late Thursday, the Justice Department filed a last-minute appeal on behalf of the Kennedy Center's Trump-appointed Board of Trustees, seeking to keep the president's name on the building. Judge Cooper ruled on May 29th that Trump's name was illegally added to the John F. Kennedy Center for the Performing Arts, finding only Congress could change its name, and ordered all references to Trump must be removed by June 12th.
5: Fox's Carmen Roberts. 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
17: WNIS News Time, 4:05. Checking traffic. Expect delays at the downtown tunnel westbound. Heavy traffic westbound on the HRBT. Vehicle crash on I-64 East in Chesapeake near the 464 interchange. The east lane and center lane are closed. A crash on the 664 northbound in Chesapeake near Dock Landing Road as well. Heavy traffic northbound on the Monitor Merrimack. Scheduled James River Bridge opening at 4:40. Heat index values up to 107 today. Tonight, a chance of showers and thunderstorms, lows in the mid-70s. 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

0: The culture of open racism is alive and is pervasive in ways that we haven't seen, maybe as outwardly, since the Jim Crow era.
1: I just want to make this clear. 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
6: All right, thanks, Scott Shannon. 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So something happened this week. I'm going to play you a cut of it, but there is a group, Act Blue. We've talked about them before. They were called before Congress for hearings on alleged foreign donations. I'm reading from The Hill. Act Blue CEO Regina Wallace Jones, Wednesday, went in, refused to answer questions during her testimony before the House Administration Committee regarding allegations of the organization funneling foreign campaign donations to Democratic candidates in federal elections. And she was constantly invoking her Fifth Amendment right. Now, Wallace Jones vowed to not to answer any questions during the hearing in an earlier op-ed published in the Washington Post. And she held firm to her pledge on Wednesday, refusing to answer a single question and invoking the Fifth. Obviously, you're allowed to do it. As a matter of fact, if I was a lawyer, and you want to avoid the possibility of a criminal referral for not cooperating with Congress, you're allowed to invoke the Fifth. That is your right. That is your constitutional right. So I'm not taking that away from her. However, why don't they want to answer? Act Blue CEO, other Democrats, you know, they're claiming the probe into these foreign campaign donations are an attempt at political retribution. And that lawmakers, you know, are trying to investigate contributions, you know, from other sources, et cetera, et cetera. Anyway, so in a second, we're going to be joined by Congressman Brian Steil, who at the time put up on X, the CEO refuses to answer any of my questions. Did she mislead Congress about illegal foreign donations flowing through Act Blue? I don't care if she answers questions or not. I'd like to get the answer to it. Let me play Regina Wallace Jones repeatedly pleading the Fifth.
7: Your letter claimed that passport information is required from donors providing an address outside the United States. In November 2023, when you wrote that letter, did every Act Blue donation that provided an address outside the United States require passport information?
8: On the advice of counsel, I respectfully decline to answer the question pursuant to my Fifth Amendment rights under the Constitution.
7: Okay. Your letter also claimed that Act Blue would contact a donor to request passport information if the contribution appeared to be from a foreign address. And you told this committee that the contribution would be refunded if Act Blue was unable to make contact with the donor. Is that correct?
8: On the advice of counsel, I respectfully decline to answer the question pursuant to my Fifth Amendment rights under the Constitution.
7: Well, we have reason to believe that your letter in 2023 was not correct. Because according to the New York Times, donations that were made through third-party apps like PayPal or Venmo, that passport information was not always required. So what's true? The 2023 letter you sent me or the New York Times article?
8: On the advice of counsel, I respectfully decline to answer the question pursuant to my Fifth Amendment rights under the Constitution.
6: All right, joining us now is Congressman Brian Steil. He's with the First District of Wisconsin, chairman of the Committee on House Administration Subcommittee on Digital Assets. Well, I mean, that was frustrating. She won't even tell you her name, but with all that said, What are you really investigating, and how bulletproof do you believe that this evidence is? Is it incontrovertible?
9: Sean, thanks for having me on. I think what we have seen is Act Blue continue to display a profound disrespect for the principle that only Americans should be deciding American elections. This investigation began because of my concern that foreign funds were entering U.S. elections through Act Blue. Ms. Wallace-Jones, she could have had a chance. She could have set the record straight, in particular refuting the New York Times reporting that she lied and misled Congress in 2023. She refused to do that. She cited her Fifth Amendment right 22 times. But the allegations remain, and the evidence is building on this, that she misled the committee, that they failed to fully comply with subpoenas. We know they had a mass exodus of staff as we dug into them in 2024. And in particular, the concern here is that their lax fraud standards at Act Blue, in fact, they reduced their fraud standards in the lead up to 2024, that allowed foreign funds to flow into U.S. Democratic candidates across the country in the 2024 election. Highly concerning. And at the end, we have to get answers to this.
6: No, I totally agree with you. What do you think, do you really in your heart of hearts, put this organization out of your mind for a second, do you believe that foreign countries are funneling millions, maybe billions, into our campaigns in this country?
9: We do know factually that foreign persons have made contributions illegally into U.S. campaigns. We've shown that. We've documented it. We know that at Act Blue, there's multiple events where actors attempted to funnel funds illegally into campaigns, nine of those with a foreign nexus. We know foreign nationals have moved funds into 501c organizations that they claim are issue advocacy, but are really political operations. We've documented all that. Then the question is, what is the scale that this is occurring under? Is it a one-off or is it a systematic problem? That's where the investigation began. What are the fraud prevention standards that we know Act Blue is attempting to prevent any of these foreign donations from occurring because they're illegal? And what we have shown is Act Blue has had weak fraud prevention standards, so much so that they reduced the standard going into the 2024 election. And then going back to the beginning of the investigation, where I asked very clearly of Act Blue, what do they do if the address, again, the address is outside the United States? So an individual with a foreign address is attempting to make a donation. They laid out what they do. It is only recently that we discovered that that was not true. They weren't vetting all donations being made from a foreign address where the individual is known to live outside the United States to confirm that that person truly was a United States citizen. Of course, the only person that can donate to campaigns is a U.S. person. And so we know the problem is there. We're trying to understand the scale of the problem. And now we know that Act Blue actively worked, according to the New York Times, to mislead Congress. That alone is a crime. And that is why we're working so hard, as I chair the Committee on House Administration, along with my colleagues Jim Jordan and James Comer, to actually uncover exactly the scale of the rot that is occurring at Act Blue.
6: Wow, pretty spectacular. You know, we don't need foreign countries influencing our elections. You know, I had an opportunity after radio yesterday to speak to a group of people, and the issue of anti-Semitism came up. And we see the rise of anti-Semitism worldwide. We see it in the halls of Congress where you work. We see it, you know, pretty much everywhere, college campuses, the punditry class, and you see a lot of it online. One thing I have confirmed with my sources is that our top geopolitical foes are absolutely spending hundreds of millions of dollars to advance this anti-Semitic narrative online, specifically targeting the most vulnerable young people, places like Instagram and TikTok and other social media platforms. Is that true? Has that been your experience?
9: There is without a doubt that foreign countries and individuals that don't share our values from outside the United States are trying to persuade American citizens on their political beliefs, and they've become quite effective on that. you raise it exactly right as you identify anti-Semitism, but you also see it in a push towards egregious socialist policies. And so this broader focus that I've had as the chair of the Committee on House Administration that oversees federal election law in the House is a real need to crack down on foreign funds from entering the U.S. political system. I think we have a real challenge, and as social media has spread as a major source of news for the next generation, that we have a real firm understanding on exactly where the funding is coming from that's driving forward these radical advertisements that we see time and time again.
6: Well, I appreciate the work you're doing. If there's any update or any evidence that you can present, my radio show, my TV show is available to you anytime you want it, because I think this is critical that we not have outside influences in our elections. And I really do appreciate the work you're doing and Congressman Loudermilk is doing and others.
9: Thanks so much for having me on, Sean.
6: All right. Congressman Brian Stile, thank you, from Wisconsin. 800-941-SEAN is our number if you want to be a part of the program. Bill is in my free state of Florida. Bill, hey, how are you? Glad you called.
10: Hey, thanks for taking the call. Yesterday you were speaking about fish and your neighbor or your friend not being able to collect or take a certain size, and that's just to perpetuate the species. The mating size is a certain size. The juveniles, if you take them out of the breeding population, the species will die, and then there'll be no fish for anybody to fish for.
6: Well, let me explain. So, okay. My friend Keith is a fisherman.
10: Yep.
6: And he lives, where I lived in Long Island was next to a body of water. It's called Oyster Bay. Okay. And they've been known for oysters. They also have a lot of clams in there, and it's great fishing ground. You can catch bluefish. You can catch striped bass. You can catch, you know, I used to like to go out there with a rod and reel and just, you know, catch snappers and just have kicks and giggles. I've never been a big fisherman, but it's kind of cool to do. Grab a beer, have a good time, right? Every once in a while, relaxing. But he is a passionate fisherman. Now, if he wants to keep, he catches like four or five stripers every morning. He goes out and he tries to go out every day. You can only, a keeper is defined as 28 to 31 inches.
10: Yeah.
6: It's a 3-inch margin. You know, right now he's catching striped bass anywhere from 28 to 41 inches. And it's really unbelievable that he can't keep the fish that he catches. And I say this in light of the president having our friends from Deadliest Catch in the Oval Office yesterday and opening up waters that have been closed under Biden to fishermen. This is how they make their living. Now, I understand conservation needs and concerns. You can overfish. I think there are other ways to deal with that. But I think just like climate alarmism, I think they always go too far and they never think of hardworking men and women. When I watch Deadliest Catch, which is, if you've watched that series for years, like I have, you know that many of these guys that go in the Bering Sea in the worst conditions, many of these guys on this fleet of boats that they follow have died because that job is so freaking dangerous. Mike Rose chronicled all of this. We've had him on air talking about it. And my heart, whenever I hear that, I literally get sick to my stomach because I think these guys are heroes. There's something to me to the fact that Jesus picked 12 apostles and they were fishermen. But they work so hard and you kind of live through the emotional highs and lows that they have to go through. You know, they think they're going to catch a lot of crab. They don't catch any. They don't think they're going to catch any and they catch a ton. And they have to meet quotas and the pressure that they're out there. And they're out there for weeks and weeks and weeks in the freezing cold and the worst conditions and 50, 60-foot swells. I don't know. I mean, 3 inches? Really? Does it make that? You can't expand out a little bit? He can catch 5, 6, 7 a day and not even get one keeper. Don't you think there's something wrong with that?
10: That's the slot. That's just what they've determined. It is by science they've determined that. And of course, sometimes science is wrong, but without the perpetual.
6: You mean like the science of COVID?
10: No.
6: Or the science of climate alarmism, which they're now telling us they were all wrong about? You know, there's plenty of fish in that, you know, bay that he fishes in. Plenty. I don't know. I just, can the government get out of our life? You know, we'll take proper. You know who? I had a friend of mine was a clammer years ago, and when he'd go out every morning, dig for clams for hours and hours, and he made a good living actually doing it. And among the clams that he would be able to dig up, he'd also dig up, you know, the seeds for new clams. And he always planted them in a specific area, so he'd go back a few years later and dig up and like hit a gold mine. I don't know. I mean, the people that are most preservation centered tend to be the people that make their living doing it. But I don't know. What do I know? I hear what you're saying, Bill. Anyway, I find government so just intrusive in our life. Listen, it's a dangerous world. Everyone needs a safety security strategy. Now, in some instances, there's only one option that's going to do, and that is the lethal option. God forbid somebody wants to kill you and your family. You have one choice only. The last year we have statistics for from the FBI's 2022. That is less than 0.01% of all altercations that require a lethal response. Now, we all have security plans. This is non-lethal, but it's so impactful. It's legal in all 50 states. You don't need a permit. You don't need a background check. Please get yourself one of these launchers. 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
4: Fox News, I'm John Saucier. President Trump saying there's a deal with Iran to end the fighting. Indiana Senator Jim Banks on Fox says,
5: we are where we are today because of Obama's Iran nuclear deal and Joe Biden trying to appease Iran rather than be tough on them. And President Trump has been very tough on them. And that's why we're about to see a historic deal that will bring peace to the Middle East.
4: Iran has been claiming no deal's agreed to, but Pakistan, who's been mediating, they say there is a text in place for a deal. A defense team for the suspect charged with assassinating Charlie Kirk, attorney Richard Novak, insists the prosecution is attempting to sway public opinion before this trial begins.
6: What we are talking about is the state, without any guidance from this court, going out and trying to influence the public perception of this case.
4: America's listening to Fox News.
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12: Emily Foster, the Carolina Hurricanes now just one win away from hoisting the Stanley Cup after beating Vegas 4-2 in Game 5 to grab a 3-2 series edge. Andrei Svechnikov with a pair of power play goals. Carolina can close it out in Game 6 on Sunday. In the NBA Finals, Game 5 tomorrow night in San Antonio with the Knicks, one win away from their first championship since Richard Nixon was president. Baseball, Shohei Ohtani left the Dodgers' win over the Pirates with left knee inflammation. Manager Dave Roberts, though, calling the move precautionary. And the 2026 FIFA World Cup off and running. 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
1: All right, 25 now till the top of the hour this Friday, 800-941-SEAN, our number. You want to be a part of the program. Look, we're all reading and studying and thinking about health, wellness, fitness, nutrition, longevity, at least most of us. I hope you are. If you're not, I hope you will. But the reality is, I mean, you just get conflicting information everywhere. It gets frustrating, actually. And for most of us, we're trying to make the best decision. We're making a lot of guesses. For example, what are the right foods for you to eat? What are the best vitamins to take, the supplements to take? Maybe you're overweight. Maybe you're considering GLP-1. Talk to your doctor. I don't give medical advice. Whatever. You want to make good decisions for you. And here's a simple truth, an obvious truth. Every single person's body is different. The science is different. And why is it if you eat certain foods, you get fatigue or bloating? 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All right, let's get to our busy telephones. Let's go to Tennessee. We have Angel. Angel, happy Friday. Glad you called.
2: Hello.
1: Hello. What's going on? Happy Friday.
2: Hey, happy Friday. Sean, long-time listener. You, me and my family, we know about you a lot. Got one question.
1: Yes, sir.
2: President, now late, that island where we got all the fuel... diesel coming from and gasoline destroyed. Wouldn't that force China and everybody else to come to America and give us the money?
1: Well, we're the number one producer and net exporter in the world right now. How cool is that? And you can thank one person for that, and that's Donald J. Trump.
2: Right.
1: And, you know, when I was vetting the president, when he was thinking about running for office, and we had deep conversations long into the night. I remember many about energy, oil, energy dominance, all of this. And, you know, it was funny because at that time, you know, we were friendly. And then he was thinking about running for president. And we started having conversations. I said, I'll never support you if you're not a conservative. I just won't. And that got his attention. And then as these conversations went on, I began to listen to a guy that thought out of the box. And one of the big issues that we did talk about was the economy. Another one was national security, defense, and energy, all of it. We talked about everything. There wasn't anything that I can't remember we talked about. And I came out for him. I think I was the most prominent conservative voice on the airwaves that came out first. I might not have been first, but you know what I mean. One of the first. And I took a lot of heat from other conservative talk show hosts and personalities. That went on for like 3 or 4 years of my life. How could I do this? I'm not a real conservative, et cetera, et cetera. Now there are a bunch of Johnny come latelys, you know, or in and out. I like Trump, I hate Trump. I'm in, you know, they can't make up their minds on anything. But that was a big part of it. Now, can the president take over Kharg Island and take over Iran? Yeah. But that's not part of his doctrine. That's never been a stated part of the mission. I don't want him to do that myself. I think that you have 94 million Iranians that he's had to factor into his decision making before he blows up their entire infrastructure and economy, that it can't be repaired for a decade or more. And hopefully I see what he's doing now. He gave them a period of grace to get their act together. They didn't do it. And now he's negotiating with bombs. And so far it seems to be effective. And hopefully, you know, we'll get to this memorandum of understanding and a deal. And with, by the way, there's going to be anywhere, any place, anytime inspections, I was told. So, you know, hopefully we'll get it all done. They're not getting one American dollar, and they only get paid based on the actions they take and the benchmarks they meet.
2: Thank you. Thank you for answering that question for me. Really.
1: You're very welcome. All right, my friend. Angel, you have a great weekend, all right? Have a good time with your family. Let's go to Texas. God bless Texas this Friday. Mike, you're on the Sean Hannity Show.
3: Well, howdy, Sean. And I appreciate you taking my call on this Friday. And the greetings from the Lone Star State. I've got something kind of quick, and if you could weigh in, I'd appreciate it. In all of President Trump's plans to celebrate the nation's 250th anniversary, the 4th of July, I think I have yet one more that maybe he's thought about, maybe he hasn't. 100 years ago, when we celebrated the sesquicentennial year, the 150th anniversary, the Liberty Bell was rung by the mayor of Philadelphia's wife, and she used a golden hammer to tap the bell at midnight on the eve of 1926, and she tapped it again at midnight at the end of 1926. Now, we've already passed that, so I was thinking maybe the 4th of July, that would be an excellent opportunity for maybe the First Lady to use a golden hammer and celebrate the 200.
1: I love the idea. There's a lot of cool stuff planned. I'll probably start making announcements next week about some of our travel plans, because we're kind of going deep into, you know, America's 250th, and some really fun stuff, cool stuff that we're going to announce. So, you know, I hear what you're saying.
3: Yeah, well,
1: I like the idea.
3: I thank you. I appreciate that. I just figure since they did it 100 years ago to bring in the 150th, why can't we do it again on the 250th? I appreciate you.
1: I love the idea.
3: I know you got the president's ear, and hopefully you'll let him know about it.
1: I'll be glad to. I think it's a great idea. And, you know, I have a great relationship, too, with the First Lady. I get along great with her. I wish people knew the Trumps the way I did. I wish people knew Melania the way I do. I wish people knew Donald Trump the way I do. You know, you get to see glimpses of him. But I'm just telling you, in real life, he is, number one, he's generous to a fault, to the point where, you know, I think people take advantage of him. Number two, he's one of the funniest people with a wicked sense of humor that you'll ever meet in your life. There's also, I've never met somebody that has a passion for what he does every second of every day like him. He does not stop. I have talked to this guy every hour, on the hour, around the 24-hour day, at some point, multiple times. And the fact that he knows I'm usually up, if he's up, well, Linda knows I'm up, because she'll wake up in the morning and then all of a sudden there'll be 1,500, you know, story ideas that I sent her.
4: I usually see that during the night, just so you know. I don't just wait till the morning.
1: Well, why don't you write me and say I'm up too?
4: Because I'm not really up. I'm up because someone's texting me. So I don't want to further encourage the behavior, but I'm letting you know I do see it at 3:30 in the morning.
1: You just never know with me. It might be 10 o'clock at night after the TV show. It might be 3 or 4 in the morning. Might be 6 in the morning. Might be 9 in the morning. Might be after my workout. It never stops. If it's Saturday, Sunday, I don't stop. Have I ever stopped? Is there a day I take off? I don't think so.
4: No, never, ever.
1: No, I think that's a good thing. I'm committed to my job.
4: Listen, it keeps you healthy. I always remember, you know, my grandma saying that to me. She's like, I'm going to work till I drop, because if I'm not working, I am going to drop. And I always thought it was funny, because it's probably very true, especially for people that like to work.
1: It's kind of weird, because I have had a few friends retire, older than me, but they've retired. And before the retirement, they're just describing this idyllic situation. I'm going to go fishing. I'm going to play golf. I'm going to travel. I'm going to go to great restaurants. I'm going to do all the things I've ever wanted to do. Inevitably, 3 months in, with very few exceptions, there are a couple. They all hate where they are and what they're doing, and they want to get back to work.
4: Yeah, because you need purpose. Like, here's my thing. If you want to retire and you want to take that time, I think that's great. However, you still have to have a purpose. So you need a project. You need to do something with a nonprofit. You need to volunteer at the church. You need to teach some classes, do tutoring, you know, whatever your passion is. Yes, you have to have a reason to get up every day. It's important.
1: Well, I know people that don't do anything when they get up every day. And you know what I see in every case? They start to disintegrate. Their minds 100%. Are dulled. I know people that will like sit in a pool all freaking day.
4: No, that's weird.
1: Now, could you ever, first of all, I haven't been in a pool since my kids are little. I love to look at water. I love that have a pool. Mm-hmm. But you know what? Everybody uses the pool but me. And I love watching them having a good time in the pool. But I have no interest in going in that stupid pool. I don't know. Am I wrong to think that? I'm just me.
4: I don't think so. I think there's a few different classes of people. There are people who will do just enough. There are people who don't do not enough. And there are people who are always trying to do more, give more, and be the best of who they are. And then there's people who complain about it all the time, which is also very annoying. But I think people who retire and don't have a goal and don't have a plan, it's just, you're 100% right. So they just fade away.
1: It's sad. I mean, if the worst thing
4: that's why you argue with Stephen A. Smith, because you like it. It keeps you humble. It keeps
1: you
4: hungry.
1: We mentioned it earlier, and I was going to play it, and I forgot. I'll be honest.
4: Oh, man, we should play it.
1: All right, let's play Stephen A. from last night. This was funny. I never thought he was this superstitious. And we love Stephen A., but let's play it.
5: I take no offense with the president coming after me the way that he did. People go after him every day. I certainly went after him. He has every right to come back and clap back at me. I'm a big boy. I can take it. He ain't phasing me one bit. But this man was raised in Queens, New York, lifelong Knicks fan, knows about the suffering that spans 53 years. And when you are a true sports fan, you know every little thing could disrupt the momentum. You have watch parties outside, thousands of people. You have rabid fans inside, people throughout the state, Garden, Central Park, Bryant.

0: affecting the audience me. Like that. That's, he that was not he's Trump. The president. That's what he did.
1: Oh, man. He cracked me up. I was dying. All right, quick break, right back. We'll get to more of your calls coming up. 800-941-SEAN if you want to be a part of the program. 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Oh, a good friend, Charlie Daniels Jr. will join us. They're going to honor his father for America's 250th. We'll tell you about that, where it is, how you can go. It seems really special. And, you know, we'll start talking about some of the things we'll be doing as well. And your calls coming up straight ahead this Friday, 800-941-SEAN.
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0: Back to our busy phones, toll-free this Friday, 800-941-SHAWN is our number. Ginny is up next. I'm not sure where Ginny's from. Where are you from, Ginny?
1: Central New York.
0: Ginny from New York. We have a little over a minute. It's all yours. Happy Friday.
1: Happy Friday to you, Sean. I'll be quick and as succinct as possible. You know, this thing with the nuclear arms and people are, you know, well, we don't know we have them and all the nonsense. Do you remember Duck and Cover?
0: I do.
1: Are you old enough to remember that?
0: In schools where kids would get under their desk, they'd duck, they'd cover.
1: And they scared the crap out of us, didn't they, with that? They showed us.
0: They did.
1: You know, what a nuclear weapon did and how it vaporized things. And so people our age have a real understanding of what nuclear war means. I don't think this younger generation does.
0: You know, look, every generation will face their own challenges and difficulties. I get it. What I've tried to instill in my children is an understanding of past generations, about my parents, my grandparents. My kids see how hard their dad works. I've never been closer to my kids, thank God, because I love them with all my heart and soul. And watching them become the people that I think they were born to be is the greatest satisfaction a parent can have in life. And you know what? They will have their challenges. Everybody does. Whether you grow up rich, poor, doesn't matter. Everybody, God will bring everybody to their knees at points in life. I call it the dark night of the soul. Right flows the river of God. And those moments could actually be the most helpful in your life. Ginny, I've got to run. It's Friday. I hope you have a great, great weekend with your family, okay? Hey, born on America's darkest day, 9/11/01, the Tunnel to Towers Foundation has been helping American heroes ever since. That means heroes like FDNY firefighter Robert E. Welsh III. Now, Robert served as a police officer before his appointment to the fire department in 2001, just weeks after the 9/11 attacks. Now, he was on the front lines of 9/11 recovery efforts. Robert also dedicated nearly two decades of his life protecting his country, his community. He coached youth sports. He shared a love and a passion with his wife, Jennifer, for their three children. Sadly, tragically, Robert lost his courageous battle with a 9/11 related cancer, and he left behind his beloved family. Now, this is the 25th anniversary year of 9/11. The good work they've been doing with your help is unprecedented. And we continue to see the toll that that day is still taking on heroes and their families. 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Anyway, go to their website, the letter T, number two, letter T.org, letter T, number two, letter T.org, Tunnel to Towers Foundation.

0: Hey, before the burgers hit the grill, fireworks, they light up the sky, take a few minutes to remember that Independence Day, you know what? What is that day really all about? An extraordinary vision outlined 250 years ago, and that is the Declaration of Independence. Now, it's the document where ordinary men made a revolutionary claim that our rights come from our Creator. 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Now, that idea gave birth to the greatest country God ever gave man. 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
6: Elon Musk could give everyone in the world $100 and have $270 billion left over. I'm Chris Foster, Fox News. He's the world's first trillionaire today. His company SpaceX stock went on sale with its initial public offering, the richest ever. It closed at $161 a share, 19% gain so far. Musk says he gave the company a less than 10% chance of succeeding at all at first.
7: I told people this. I said, look, we're probably going to fail, but, you know, we should give it a try, because if we don't, if there's not a new company that enters space, we will never be a truly space-faring civilization.
6: Musk addressing the NASDAQ stock exchange this morning. The NASDAQ overall closed up about 0.3% today. The Dow up 0.7 at 353 points. The S&P's up 0.5%. A mass shooter who barricaded himself at an abandoned veterinary clinic in Midland, Texas today was accused of trying to kill a police officer 2 days ago. Fox's Kristen Goodwin.
8: The Texas Department of Public Safety revealing the suspect who was killed after opening fire on officers and bystanders in downtown Midland was wanted for the attempted murder of a peace officer during a vehicle pursuit in the city earlier this week.
9: The identity of the suspect, Victor Mata Villarreal, age 45.
8: Sergeant Stephen Blanco. Officials say one victim was killed, 10 others were injured.
6: None. Law enforcement. Midland Memorial Hospital says 4 people underwent surgery there and that 5 people have been treated and released. The government's warrantless foreign surveillance program expires tonight at midnight Eastern.
10: The House and then the Senate rejected an extension of FISA 702, while Democrats and some Republicans had demanded reforms, including requiring a warrant to obtain Americans' information revealed by the surveillance. Democrats then rejected an extension over the president's selection of his federal housing finance director, Bill Pulte, as temporary director of national intelligence.
6: Fox Jessica Rosenthal. Congress is on recess until June 23rd. It's unclear how the expiration will affect investigations. Pakistan's prime minister says a final agreed-upon text of a U.S.-Iran peace deal has been reached, and Pakistan's working closely with both sides to finalize the next steps. 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
19: WNIS News Time, 5:05. Heavy traffic westbound on the HRBT. A 2-mile backup at the downtown tunnel westbound. A disabled vehicle on I-64 East in Chesapeake near Military Highway. The east right shoulder is closed. Motorists can expect delays northbound on the Monitor Merrimack. Heavy traffic on the high-rise bridge eastbound. Southbound on the James River Bridge as well. Cullen Bridge steady, West Norfolk Bridge steady, Jordan Bridge steady. Heat index values up to 107 today. Tonight, a chance of showers and thunderstorms, lows in the mid-70s. I'm Michael Holmes. Have a great day. 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
1: The culture of open racism is alive and is pervasive in ways that we haven't seen, maybe as outwardly, since the Jim Crow era.
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5: 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Coming up next, our final news roundup and information overload hour.
7: All right, news roundup and information overload hour this Friday. Toll-free, it's 800-941-SEAN if you want to be a part of the program. I've not made a lot of announcements yet about plans that I have for America's 250th. Fairly exhaustive, fairly extensive, really cool stuff, places we're going to be. And, you know, I just think that this is a moment, I hope, you know, patriotic Americans just stop and reflect and celebrate the great blessings of liberty and freedom and, you know, freedom to celebrate, you know, fun and, you know, and just ponder. What a great gift that God gave us. I think it's the greatest country God gave man. You know, throughout the course of my life and career, I've had so many great, amazing experiences. Maybe nothing tops the Freedom Concert series that we had done summer after summer after summer. And, you know, all these great performers, you know, more often than not, our good friend Charlie Daniels, was a part of it. And I don't think there's anything funnier than me getting on stage as often as I did and singing and wrecking the song, The Devil Went Down to Georgia, but trying my level best and making Charlie laugh his head off on stage. It's been 6 years since we lost Charlie, and in his heart, in his soul, he bled red, white, and blue. This was who he is. These are the songs that he wrote. That's the passion he talked about on stage, off air, on air. Doesn't matter. It was who he is. It defined him. And even up to his last days, I mean, this guy was doing 100 plus concerts a year and just traveling the country. And I can't tell you how many hours I'd spend with him and his beautiful bride on his bus, and his son is going to join us in a second. But anyway, there's a hologram of Charlie Daniels, that is set to perform at a 250th celebration on July 4th. This one is going to take place at Fort Campbell in Kentucky, where Charlie Daniels' likeness will recreate, you know, hits like The Devil Went Down to Georgia, you know, a patriotic in America, you know, for attendees, members of the 101st Airborne Division. And they're billing this one as the Legend of Charlie Daniels, a tribute concert. And the production is going to feature a live band performing behind Charlie's image on the parade field of the U.S. Army installation. I mean, this is going to be very special. Country singer Aaron Tippin is there. Eric Lee Bedingfield is going to be there. Also, again, the 101st Air Force Airborne Division Band is going to be there. It's going to be really cool. And there's just a lot of fun stuff. And if you're in the area, by the way, admission is free. Everybody's welcome. They've got a carnival, a day's worth of activities that'll take place. They got an opening ceremony, command remarks. And then the concert will start at 6 o'clock. Then they'll follow that up with some fireworks and fun. I hope you and your family will take time this year. I hope that you will reflect on the great gift that so many had sacrificed, bled, and died for that we take for granted. We don't think about it every day. And I don't think God really intends us to open our eyes every morning and say, oh, thank God I live in America. Thank God I live in freedom. It's, you know, it's more of our quiet, reflective, meditative, prayerful moments where we get a little bit more calm and still that those thoughts tend to come. And I think this is appropriately coming for a lot of us. I think Americans instinctively will reflect on this, get a little time off of work, just wind down a little bit, freedom and fun, celebrating with family. and then being reminded of the greatest country God gave man. Anyway, joining us now is a really good friend of the program. We're so honored to have him back here. Is Charlie Daniels' son is with us. And you really are keeping the legacy of your dad alive. We love you. How you been? It's been a long time.
0: I'm doing great, Sean. You're a great American and a great Floridian. And, we're doing good. It felt like a couple of years. I felt like I was kind of spinning my wheels, and now it seems like I'm running with my hair on fire. We got so many different things going on, but the Legend of Charlie Daniels show, there was one other act that I think was added since, the information you had, but the front men, Tim Rushlow from Little Texas, Larry Stewart from Restless Heart, and Richie McDonald from Lone Star, they're also on the bill, and they will be sharing some of the vocal, they'll be sharing some of the vocal chores on stage, because what this is really leading up to, and let me kind of give you a little bit of a back history on this. The week after Dad left us, I thought that it would be great to try to get the band together and do what I kind of called a touring celebration of Dad's life, a farewell tour. Well, we were still in the middle of COVID, and it was really basically impossible for that to work out. So kind of sat on it a couple of years, and then I reconnected with a guy that I've known for a long, long time who got the idea, and he mentioned the hologram aspect of it, which I was I was kind of unsure about at first, because I always said, I'll agree to this if it doesn't look creepy, strange, unnatural. It has to be realistic and it has to be respectful. And so that's what we have been working towards, and it's going to be mind-blowing. So it's going to be mostly a tribute concert with Aaron, with Larry, Tim, doing most of the vocals. I'm going to try to get out there and not screw up a song too badly, so pray for me, please.
7: Wait a minute. Are you singing the devil like I did?
0: No, but we're going to have a hologram of you butchering.
7: I don't think I ever saw your dad laugh so hard as one of my appearances was so bad and my timing so off that he just lost it laughing on stage, because he was trying to give me cues and be very helpful. Well, we'll play a little bit of it. Maybe one of my better ones. I think one of the better ones was Orlando. We'll pull that one up. But I just enjoyed all of it. And, you know, first of all, when your dad passed, and I know we haven't had conversations recently, but we had conversations at the time, and I know how proud he was of you and how proud you were of your dad and are of your dad, rightly so.
0: Absolutely.
7: But I want people to know the real Charlie, the person that I spent time in the bus with, the person I spent time at the concerts with, the guy I spent time on stage with.
0: Yeah.
7: This was him. And, I mean, he loved sports. He loved his Tennessee Volunteers, if I remember correctly. And he loved football, and he loved politics. I mean, and he was conservative as all get out. He was a great guy and smart as hell.
0: Oh, very much so. Very well read. A lot of people, you know, don't realize he read constantly. He was always getting his hands on something to read. He liked a lot of nonfiction. A lot of Brad Thor, the Tom Clancy was one of his favorite authors. He was a smart guy, a very smart guy, and he, like you said, patriotism. Just, you know, he bled it, and that's one of the things that if our country needs right now is that Charlie Daniels. That's why I'm bringing him back in this, in this way. It's just, we need him. We need his patriotism. We need his faith. We need, we need him. And he was such a great spokesperson, loved the military. And he always said that we owe them an unpayable debt of gratitude, which we do. And he said that, only two things protect America: the grace of Almighty God and the United States military. And so being able to bring this show directly to our active service people and, veterans and just the general public, but to do it on this base, the way I understand it is that there was some hiccups with the budget at the base this year. So, and this was such a huge anniversary, 250 years. So we were able to come in and bring the entertainment to the base, and it's going to be amazing, and it's an official America 250 event, so also there's talk about it cutting into the, one of the TV specials that they're, you know, that they're in the works. So it's very exciting. We're, you know, I know this is going to be amazing. And one other thing that we dusted off, Dad did a song for a Macy's fireworks 4th of July special back in 2014.
7: Yeah, I know the song you're talking about. Wasn't it called My Home?
0: My Home, and it was never released. And as we were gearing up for America 250, I was like, you know what? We need to try to get this out. So I had to kind of jump through some hoops to find, track it down through one of the songwriters on it. And I kind of did a little bit of a, you know, an inept amateur with an AI is a dangerous thing. So I also did a lyric video that went along with it. And so the song drops on the 16th, and the lyric video will drop a few days to maybe a week after that. But it's...
7: Are you watching, Charlie, what's going on with AI and how they're reviving? First of all, I don't know if you've noticed how many songs have gone to number one on the charts that are AI generated. Have you noticed that?
0: That's crazy stuff now, but I will tell you that there's things that I would like to do with AI that I think that are for my purposes, for keeping Dad's legacy going, it has to be authentic. I wouldn't want to do an album of Dad doing Sinatra covers or anything, you know, like that. But there's some unfinished songs that Dad recorded music for but never recorded the vocals on. Something like that, I think, is acceptable for our purposes. But no, we're not going to do some completely, completely out of left field, you know, Dad, you know, doing disco songs or something. You know, no, we're not. You know, that's it always going to have integrity for us.
7: I totally agree. And there is a line that, you know, you're going to have to figure out. Everybody's going to have to navigate that. Like, I know people in the radio business that have talked about there is enough tape of Rush Limbaugh doing a radio talk show that you could take the news of the day, feed it into AI, have his voice, and it will sound just like Rush, you know, booming out of that golden EIB mic, and his take on what the news of that day would be based on the library of work that he built over his life. I mean, that's crazy to me.
0: It's crazy.
7: I'll be honest, I'm interested in it. I'm very interested, and I think there would be interest, maybe not on airwaves, but certainly I think a website that people could put that together. In a way, it's sincere because it's really him. It's his thought process, and you're just filtering it through the news of today, and you're using, you know, this amazing new technology called artificial intelligence.
0: Yeah. I tell you what, we lost Rush and Dad in the same, and boy, we could certainly use both of them.
7: Yeah, you're right. All right, let's play a small part of this. It never aired. It never got out. And it's called My Home, Charlie Daniels.

0: I mean, that just defines your dad. This is the guy that we both knew and honored so much. And it's really cool to hear his voice again. We miss him.
1: Absolutely. Yeah. And I'm hoping that there's a lot more stuff that's in the vault that we just got to, you know, figure out how to get it all out there. But this was we're excited to be able to do this.
0: Well, I know, Charlie Jr., I know your dad's looking down on all of us, and I know we'll see him again. I do believe in our Lord and Savior. I do believe that there is life after this life. And if there's any one person that I know had a gracious heart and a pure heart and a love of God and family and country, it's your dad. He personified it and in everything he did, and I learned so much from him. And like you, I miss him. I miss Rush. I miss all these guys.
1: Yeah.
0: And I know what they'd want, though. They'd want us to stay in the fight. I know that.
1: What?
0: They would not want us to give up. And we're not. We won't do that. Anyway, we'll put the information on Hannity.com. It's Fort Campbell, July 4th, free admission, America 250, The Legend of Charlie Daniels. And it sounds like a special day. And Charlie Jr., we appreciate you. We miss your dad and hope to talk to you soon.
1: Well, miss him too. Great talking with you. And please give my best to your boss, Linda.
0: Okay, with all due respect, I am the boss around here. Linda's not the boss. Linda is not the boss. But anyway, we appreciate it, Charlie. Thank you. 800-941-SEAN, our number if you want to be a part of the program. We'll get to your calls coming up this Friday, straight ahead.
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All right, let me give you the hard truth. Numbers don't lie. Now, they may make you uncomfortable at times, but they don't lie. Now, we've tracked the price of the S&P 500, gold and silver over the last 5 years. Now, between January 2022, May 2026, the peak, the results have been pretty staggering. S&P was up 45%. Gold was up 110%. Silver, a staggering 415%. Now, is that a predictor of future returns? I don't have a crystal ball, but I've always taken a portion of my portfolio thanks to advice I got when I was first able to save money. 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
1: Fox News, I'm Tom Graham. The White House continues to express optimism that a peace deal is close to being signed between the U.S. and Iran.
2: White House officials are bullish that an agreement could be reached in the coming days. They say they're 80% of the way there. In order to get the Strait of Hormuz fully open, the U.S. would agree to lift the blockade.
1: Iran's foreign minister saying both sides are working toward an initial agreement, adding terms dealing with Tehran's nuclear program and other issues will be finalized following a 60-day period. Shares of SpaceX soaring in today's Wall Street debut. Fox's Grady Trimble.
3: People who got in on today's IPO paid $135 per share. 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
10: Tony Foster, the Carolina Hurricanes are one win away from the Stanley Cup after a 4-2 victory over Vegas in Game 5 gave them a 3-2 series lead. Andrei Svechnikov scored twice on the power play. Carolina can clinch the championship Sunday night in Las Vegas. And the NBA Finals moves to San Antonio for Game 5 tomorrow night, with the Knicks one win away from their first championship since 1973. Baseball, the Dodgers beat the Pirates, but Shohei Ohtani left the game early with left knee inflammation. Manager Dave Roberts says the move was simply precautionary. And the World Cup officially underway, the U.S. playing its first match of the tournament tonight, 9 p.m. against Paraguay. More sports tonight at 6 on WNIS. 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

0: Now that we made some money for our sponsors, let's go back to making the liberals crazy. The Handman is back on the radio right now.
1: All right, 25 now till the top of the hour. Toll free, our number is 800-941-SHAWN. If you want to be a part of the program, need to tell you something, especially if you want to open a business. Ah, you'd love to open those doors. You're ready to go. You build it out. The construction's done. And then all of a sudden you get a roadblock. It's called insurance. And you realize, oh, to open those doors, you need this insurance, this one, that one. Meaning you usually have to deal with one agent, another agent. It's worse than dealing with the healthcare system. It could be so bureaucratic and it drives you nuts. And you know what? You're never going to hear from your agent. Are they going to really go over the fine print of whatever policy you get? How many of you listening to my voice now know somebody that made an insurance claim only to be denied that claim and they thought they were covered? Oh, no, no, sir. The flooding was caused by the wind damage. You're covered for flooding, but you're not covered for wind. 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
1: All right, let's get to our busy telephones this Friday. Let's say hi to Mike. Mike is in Live Free or Die, New Hampshire. Mike, how are you? Glad you called. Happy Friday.
3: Hey, thank you. I can't lie to you. I didn't realize it was Friday. I thought it was Thursday.
1: Well, these weeks fly by. The days are long, the weeks are short.
3: Yes, I hear you. So the reason I wanted to ask, and maybe you can answer this question for me. Why does President Trump's administration go in front of Congress for all these hearings and have to sit there and just take that berating from those, you know, the Jamie Raskins and, you know what I mean?
1: I'm going to give you the technical answer, and then I'm going to give you the upside. The technical answer is Congress has powers of oversight of an administration.
3: I know that.
1: That is called the check and balance. That's part of the process. We do it to them when we are in the minority. The second thing is people like Marco Rubio and Mark Wayne Mullen and Scott Bessent have decimated all of these people. They have decimated them. And I'm so proud of all of them, to be honest, because they don't take their crap. And they give it back harder than they could ever dream of giving to them. And they look stupid. I enjoy watching them. I find it very high quality entertainment.
3: Oh, you know, I got to be honest with you, Sean. I do, too. I love watching.
1: Love it. It's great.
3: Oh, some of them people. I mean, Hageman, I love listening to her talk. But I love it when Rubio and Bessent and all them, you know, kind of charge back at some of these people. You know, what's her face there with the purple hair? Oh, I can't think of her name. She's with.
1: Is this the Foreign Affairs? Is this Foreign Affairs? That's Loro, the lunatic with the purple hair. You know, look at Marco Rubio. Is this the Foreign Affairs Committee? Really? Or is this a clown show? Is this a circus? I mean, he gets to hit him with those lines all the time. And they look stupid. And they always look dumb, and it always backfires.
3: I know that, but I guess my point is, John, at what point Can they do like President Reagan did to Welker 2 days ago? Just said, you know what, I've had enough. It's lying. It's this. I'm here. I'll explain my budget. Ask me a legitimate question. But I don't have to sit here and take this just so you can.
4: I flew all the way to Wisconsin and everything, and you're going to send me home. And I've been sitting with you in the rain for an hour. And the best thing he said to Kirsten Welker was when he said, you guys have no influence. If you did, I would have lost. All of the media mob, the legacy media mob, as I refer to it, fake news, as he refers to it, if they had the influence they think they still have, and trust me, I know these people, their egos are massive. If they had it, he would have lost because they threw everything they had at him, every conspiracy theory, every lie at him, and the American people didn't listen to them. The American people didn't listen to Hollywood. The American people didn't listen to, you know, pop stars and singers. They listen to their hearts. That's a good thing.
3: Yeah. Well, yeah. No, I totally get that.
4: You think these people like me? They hate me.
3: I thought they had to sit there and take it. That was my thing. And I was thinking, well, that's wrong. If they have to just go there and be a whipping post for all those egotistical idiots that are sitting there. You know,
4: I hear what you're saying. You're saying they can't, it's not worth the time, effort, money, but you know, it is constitutional. They have right to oversight, and we'll do it to them. If they, you know, God forbid they ever get back in power, please not this year. Please, everybody listening to my voice, please commit in your heart, mind, and soul. You'll vote in this midterm because it's so important. Mike, listen, man, have a great weekend. Appreciate you checking in. Thank you, sir.
3: Yes. Hey, send Welker a cheese hat.
4: Well, not a bad idea. By the way, I'll tell you what I did with Welker. I ran into her maybe at one of the conventions, maybe at one of the debates. I don't remember. She was right behind me. I was getting magged. And, you know, we had a very friendly conversation. And I explained to her that I was friends with Tim Russert. And I explained my relationship with Tim Russert. Tim Russert used to call me regularly to get my take on the issues of the day. Well, why do you think that way as a conservative? He would ask me straight up, listen to my answer, wanted to hear my arguments. I think he was more of a blue collar Buffalo, New York, you know, Bills loving Democrat. However, I did many debates and he would moderate between me and Carville when Carville wasn't totally insane. And we had good times together. But I had a good relationship with Peter Jennings. I had a good relationship with Tom Brokaw. I don't have a good relationship, with anybody in the media now. And I'll be honest, I don't even want one. I want nothing to do with them. My record is perfect. It's intact. I've never been to a White House correspondence dinner. Anyway, I'm going to move on. Appreciate the call, Mike. God bless you. Let us say hi to Tom in St. Louis, Missouri. What's up, Tom? Show me. What's happening?
5: Well, first of all, thanks for taking my call, and I know there's been a lot of discussion in the media and everything about the primaries and how it's going to influence the midterms, but there's been a lot of discussion about, you know, Planter and Tellerico and the guy from Michigan and how they're not really qualified and they're just way too far to the left commies. But in my opinion, it's all correct, but for these midterms, Republican Party needs to focus on the economy, and they need to get this inflation, while it's not crazy out of control, that is the button, in my opinion, that the Democrats are going to harp on. So I know Iran plays a piece in this. Once we get that squared away, hopefully we can get this under control.
4: Well, hopefully that's happening now. Hopefully that's successful. I know it's hard. I will say this, we will never know ever the true success of Donald Trump's decision to take Iran's nukes out, because whatever catastrophe likely would have happened, and I believe with Islamofascism, it would. I believe with the death cult, it would have happened. I'm telling you, we will never be able to calculate how many potential lives were saved if these lunatics ever got those weapons. They would, A, hold the world hostage, and B, I believe over time, they would use them. And we'd see a Holocaust in our lifetime. That's what I believe. Other people can say, oh, that is hyperbole. I don't think so. Look at their actions. These people are crazy, as the president says.
5: I completely agree. I think the Republican Party needs to focus on the economy and inflation, because to me, that right now is the weak piece, as it is right now. I know it's just a snapshot in time, but it's got to get under control prior to the midterm.
4: I'm with you. I'd like as much runway. I'd like to see gas prices down. I'm very sensitive. Although, you know, the price of crude now has gone down dramatically from its high. It's now like about trading around 86 mostly today, much lower than the 118, whatever it was at. You can see it at the pump. Many states now are down below, you know, $4 a gallon. Now, when it's all over, the president's right. Well, the gas prices are going to come down dramatically and back to normal. That is the biggest factor impacting the inflation number that you looked at. The president announcing that he got 100 million barrels out without Iran knowing was pretty stealth to me. I didn't expect to hear that, but I thought it was pretty cool. And I'm glad he did. But, you know, you're right. I agree. More time for the economy, the better. I think the president's tax cuts, energy policies, closing the border, bringing back, you know, new construction in the country, bringing back manufacturing, semiconductor chips, pharmaceuticals, rare earths, all combined, largest tax cuts in history. You know, I think we're positioned to have a very, very strong quarter as soon as you're right. I think we got to finish Iran first. I do.
5: Yeah, no, completely agree. But that was just that was the one little piece that I think they're going to focus on. And don't mean to go off track here too much, but the other thing that's got to get under control is the debt, and which is, in my opinion, a national security issue. But that's got to get done, too. Anyway, that was really all I had, just a couple of comments and one of your thoughts.
4: We appreciate it, Tom. Hope you have a great weekend. Appreciate your call. God bless you. We love our friends in St. Louis. Thank you. All right, Don. No, let's not go to Don. Let's go to Mike in Texas. God bless Texas. Mike, how are you?
6: Hey, Sean, I'm great. I'm calling from the home of one of your favorite guests, Roddy Jackson. He's our congressman.
4: Yes, sir.
6: But you know, I'm kind of disappointed in my Spurs after last night when they laid that egg after being up 27 points. They let up.
4: What? That was brutal. That was the biggest comeback, I believe, in playoff history in the NBA.
6: Well, you know,
4: unbelievable.
6: Spurs let up, and you don't do that when you're ahead. You turn around and put it away, and they didn't do it.
4: They were missing every shot. They were on fire in the first half, and they went ice cold in the second half. No other way to put it.
6: Well, they got soft is what happened. They decided they're going to coast a little bit, and you just don't do that when you're ahead. You put it away, because this nobody's ever come back from

0: terms of the level and momentum shifts. It's pretty cool. Anyway, pray for a miracle. I will say this. I think Wemby's going to be the next big NBA star by far. He's a rock star. He will win championships, I promise you.
1: Oh, he's fun to watch. And that call the other night where they said no call, that's because both of them, he pushed off. It should have been a call against both of them. But no.
0: I think New York was just whining.
1: It was just a.
0: We have Stephen A. on tonight. If the Knicks lose, it's Donald Trump's fault. He ruined their momentum. What's he going to claim today? We'll find out tonight.
1: I mean, if San Antonio would have kept the pressure up, what would they have said?
0: Good point.
1: Trump's fault because San Antonio let up? No. It's the fact that the guys just didn't step up.
0: Well, listen, that's why you play the game. You don't know what it's going to be.
1: Oh, I know it. And I'm getting ready to go out and watch some golf this afternoon. They've got that minor league thing going here in Amarillo. It's got $1 million price out here. But it's like $20 to get in to go watch these guys. The top 20 at the end of the tour get to go to the PGA. So,
0: $20, listen, in this day and age, I mean, that's kind of the standard price of low admission, right? I mean, I buy tickets for stuff. I can't believe how expensive it is. Stuff is crazy. Anyway, my friend, God bless you. Appreciate you calling. You have a great weekend. Look, America does not stand 250 years as a beacon of hope without the brave men and women that are willing to put their lives on the line for us to defend our way of life. 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

All right, that's going to wrap things up for today. And thank you so much for being with us. Hope you have a great weekend with your family. Thank you for making this show possible. Reminder, I have J.D. Vance. I'll be doing a podcast with him, and he'll be on Hannity on Monday night. We're watching the news over the weekend. We'll have full updates on Iran. All the other news you'll never get from the legacy media mob, all coming up this Monday. Thank you for being with us. Have a great weekend with your family. Thank you for making the show possible.

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6: The agreement never closer. I'm Lee Silasera, Fox News. Those words from Iran's foreign minister as the U.S. and Iran work toward ending the conflict in Iran.
7: A senior administration official confirms a deal is much closer to fruition, clarifying that one of the things both sides kept going back and forth on was the specificity of the commitment to destroy and dispose of enriched nuclear material. The official said Iran will be rewarded economically, piecemeal, as they comply with their obligations, and that this would include sanctions relief and unfreezing funds. Iran's foreign minister told Iranian state TV a deal is closer, but said nuclear issues would be discussed at later stages, that the deal's contingent upon an end to the U.S. blockade in the Strait of Hormuz and a ceasefire between Lebanon and Israel. He added that management of the strait will not return to pre-war levels and that their sword will always hang over the strait.
6: Fox's Jessica Rosenthal. President Trump said this week the agreement could be signed this weekend. A federal judge rules President Trump's name must come off the Kennedy Center by today.
8: Late Thursday, the Justice Department filed a last-minute appeal on behalf of the Kennedy Center's Trump-appointed Board of Trustees, seeking to keep the president's name on the building. Judge Cooper ruled on May 29th that Trump's name was illegally added to the John F. Kennedy Center for the Performing Arts, finding only Congress could change its name, and ordered all references to Trump must be removed by June 12th.
6: Fox's Carmen Roberts. Meanwhile, a different judge has ruled the White House is allowed to stage a UFC fight on the White House lawn this weekend. The nonprofit Public Integrity Project had sued to challenge the Freedom 250 event. Wall Street stocks rose as oil prices fell again as it appears Iran deal is close. The Dow added 353, the Nasdaq gained 79, the S&P plus 37, and shares of SpaceX closed just over $161 a share in its initial public offering. America's listening to Fox News.
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20: I hate this stupid song, but your break from politics is officially over. 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The three-man crew is back in the stew. Coach Jones, good to see you.
21: Good to see you, too. Good day. Has some air conditioning here. It's hot.
20: Yeah.
21: Ron going to tell us how hot it is.
22: Speaking of the stew, that's what it is outside. There is a heat advisory going on right now, and it remains in effect from 11 a.m. this morning, which has already passed, but to 8 p.m. this evening. So pretty much for the entirety of this show, turn the air conditioner on. Tonight, partly cloudy with a chance of showers and thunderstorm, lows in the 70s. Saturday, partly sunny, back into a cooler climate, the mid-80s. Saturday night, lows in the 70s again. Sunday, mostly sunny, highs in the lower 90s. We're getting a little warmer, y'all, so make sure you wash in between all your nether regions because it's going to get kind of swampy out here. Currently 99 on the south side.
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22: on the peninsula. I pray for all of you up there in the peninsula, and the Outer Banks is currently 95 degrees.
20: It is gold bond season. Those sitting in at the HRBT and sitting in that traffic trying to trickle along, make sure you apply some gold bond while you are currently bumper to bumper. If you want to call in 757-627-7979, you wish Rico a happy Friday. Rico, good to hear from you, baby.
1: Yes, sir. Holla at your boy.
20: That's what I'm talking about. Yeah, it's painful. Painful. But essentially what we're doing here is, in the beginning, I'm rooting for the Knicks, right? It's like, okay, the Knicks, they look red hot. They haven't lost a game in a fortnight. They're playing unbelievable basketball. They haven't been in this position in 50-some years. It's amazing. Gas was $1.11 last time they were in the NBA Finals. So I'm pulling for them, right? I mean, I don't want to pull. I'd rather pull for Brunson over Wembanyama. But now that they are literally doing what they're doing, I need a series. I need them to give us a Game 6, a Game 7. I need this series to deliver. So now I'm back on the Spurs train.
22: You're back on the Spurs train.
20: It's weird, but I want the Knicks to win it overall, but I want
22: Going all the way.
20: Give it to me.
22: You're going all the way to seven. Unfortunately, sirs, it's only going to six.
20: That's what your call?
22: That was my call from the get-go. I do believe they lose in San Antonio tomorrow because the New York Knicks don't want to win it in San Antonio. They want to go home and play that music loud and win it in New York.
20: I can't stay up to watch any of these damn games. If they had a game tonight, which I might stay up to watch it tomorrow, but I went to sleep. They were only down 17, and I just knew it was over at that point. Rumor has it, they were down 29 in the second half and came all the way back. Did y'all stay up to watch the entirety of the game?
22: I did not.
20: There's no way. Half the people turned it off.
3: I did the opposite. I had some Jamaican food and fell asleep before the game.
20: I realized.
3: And woke up. Right at the about 5 minutes, probably 10 minutes left in the third quarter.
22: Well, it's a smooth move, Cotton. Let's see if it pays off for him.
20: Sounds like it did because that was an epic comeback. It seemed like nobody in the Garden went home whatsoever. They all stayed there and took in the entirety of the game. They didn't quit on the team like when the Heat, they were down and Ray Allen hit that three, and half the people were walking out of the building when that three was hit. Versus the Knicks fans, all these stupid ass celebrities. It's like every celebrity in the world, they go from being LA fans to full blown New York Knicks fans.
22: I know. It's funny how when the New York Knicks are in the playoffs and now the championship, how the New York fans just come out of the woodworks. Yankees fans, we see them residually all the time. Knicks fans, we only see you in the playoffs.
3: I mean, that's a long drought. I mean, these guys spend most of their life, the Knicks were not going to win the championship.
22: You know what? But I compare them to the Dolphins, and the Dolphins still wear their Dolphin true colors. And, you know, the New York Knicks fans, they're asleep. So until the postseason.
3: The Dolphins would have given up a long time ago, but
22: they
3: watched because of that perfect season, and they just watch football to make sure everybody
22: was it like 1972? Was it 72? Yeah. That was like 50 years ago, man.
20: And a comeback like this is so historic. You see all the past recent, if you will, comebacks that have been absolutely abysmal. The Falcons as a dog up 28-3, losing to the Patriots.
22: Again. Tom Brady's going to Tom Brady on that one. Like, there was an explanation there. And
20: too much time was left.
22: A very valid one.
3: It wasn't that too much time was left. Too much stupidity was left.
22: Coach blames coaching. I say it's Tom Brady.
20: So let's just go ahead and plant a flag. You got Knicks and six, Ron Solo?
22: Knicks and six.
20: Coach Jones, what you got?
3: Knicks and six is the pick because if they lose that game, it's going to be Spurs and seven.
20: Okay, Enrico, what you got?
1: I want Knicks and six.
20: Knicks and six. Wow, the kiss of death for the Knicks and six as they complete a game four 29-point comeback, and De'Aaron Fox had to wear it. Wemby had to wear it. When the hell did Wemby become a bad boy as far as – can he just not control his pointy-ass elbows and stuff? Like, why is he getting all these flagrant fouls?
22: Take it from a tall guy. You know, we're gangly. We have long extremities. Gangly. You know what I mean? Like, we don't – I mean, you see him. You've seen that seven-foot monster. He's gangly. He's lanky. You know what I mean? When you're raising your hand to answer a question in the kindergarten classroom, you're going to slap the guy behind you because your arms are so damn long.
3: He can actually slap four people at the same time with one arm.
22: Exactly. He just goes and grabs the mail, and he's like, slap the mailman. He doesn't even realize it.
20: He can rear end a car, three cars in front of the car that's actually in front of him.
22: Exactly.
20: That's just how – he can't – I mean, it's something where I'm like, you're French, brother. I get your 7 foot, but you're acting like Draymond Green as far as people are counting on you fouling out, flagrant fouling out of the NBA Finals.
0: He's got two more, right?
20: He's got one more.
21: He's got one in the game. But if you watch the game and don't listen to the talking heads and watch the game, when he every time he is extending, hitting somebody, somebody is pushing him around, and they're all fighting. The Knicks started the fight.
20: I understand.
21: There was three fights going on when he got that controversial one that they didn't make a flagrant foul. It's probably because everybody was fouling. There were 7 of the 10 people fighting at that moment.
20: My thing to you, Coach Jones, if you are the one guarding Wembanyama, who he has to duck just to coexist on the fifth floor, how the hell are you supposed to defend? You are going to make sure he feels some kind of pressure, whether that's pulling splinters out of his butt every time he goes to the hole, whether anytime he tries to set a pick, you thrust your elbow right into his lower back.
21: Oh, yeah.
20: Seems to propel him.
21: He's so tall, man. You can hit one of those quad muscles.
20: What are you supposed to do? I mean, Jalen Brunson is 6'2". Jose Alvarado is not much taller. I get Karl Anthony Towns has a height and a similar height and a bigger
21: wider base.
20: And a bigger base. But I mean, you're going to get thrown around a little bit, but it should not result in you being the one that is accruing flagrant fouls like Not Another Teen Movie with the concussions.
21: Yeah, like most of the time in sports, the person that hits second gets caught.
20: Correct.
21: And he may not know that being from France, but in America, you watch football and you see somebody get a penalty. Wait for the replay, and you'll see that, oh, he got punched in the chin before he retaliated.
22: We do remember the Dak Prescott spitting incident.
20: That's right. Coach can't forget it, neither can I, and clearly neither can Ron. It's to the point where when he got that egg thrown at him going into the Ritz-Carlton, I was waiting for him to throw an egg back.
22: Yeah.
20: I was waiting for an egg off.
21: Yeah. Well, you getting eggs at midnight? Who's walking around with eggs?
20: Sling a hotel.
22: Somebody who's excited, I'm telling you that.
20: Rico, what you got?
4: It's New York. Come on now.
20: They're throwing traffic cones. They're throwing each other. I mean,
22: New York's going to be New York, man.
20: Literally, after game three when Trump was there, and the next thing you know, Knicks fans, they go from like 0 fights, 0 arrests to 24. In one single night, they are fighting each other. They're yanking on Indian Spurs fans' jerseys. They're beating up anybody in sight. And now we go from that to I'm not even sure how they home court advantage did not seem to play a factor in this series until that second half, mm-hmm. where you see the Spurs shooting like 70% in the first half, not only from inside the arc but from behind the arc. The law of average says that the Knicks were always going to lose game three, but then the law of average says the Spurs were always going to only score 30 points combined after scoring the most points ever in a first half of an NBA final game.
22: Mm-hmm,
21: yeah.
22: Mm-hmm.
20: That's so we're just leaning on the law of average.
21: They must have been.
20: They clearly couldn't keep it up. Nobody from the Knicks fans left. They all stayed and knew that this comeback was possible. They looked at it like a 14-point deficit instead of a 29-point deficit.
21: It was fake.
20: Faked or rigged.
21: At the beginning of the third quarter, or right at halftime, there was lots of people that were leaving that you can see. When they were showing the celebrities, you look in the background, you can see that there were people leaving. But I think the people in the high seats moved down because they saw all the people leaving in the middle.
20: You can call it fake all you want. When you pay $3,500 for the original prices, aftermarket at least $7,500, and the further you get closer down to the court, you just keep adding commas and adding damn zeros. I mean, I'm not leaving. Hell, I don't want to leave. We didn't leave a free Tides game.
21: I want to see the game, but it was going to be a blowout, and all the stars were going to sit down, and you're just going to sit there and watch the backups play.
22: Mm-hmm. You would think that.
20: Well, Ron Solo said it's hot as hell outside of the studio, and something tells me it's about to get a little warmer inside the studio.
17: It's time to stop playing defense. Coaches, you're on the hot seat. Let's talk decisions, strategy, and what went wrong. You're tuned into the Coach's Corner, where the plays get dissected, the pressure gets real, and Coach Jones turns up the heat.
21: Oh, yeah. Man. Oh, that music just sets me on fire, which I probably didn't need because it is on fire outside anyway.
20: You ain't lying, man.
21: Whew. So in the coach's corner tonight, we have air conditioned hot seats today. And all our drinks are going to be on the rocks. Everybody going to have a little ice in their glass tonight. Y'all come on in. Oh. Gentlemen, let these ladies pass. You guys can come in after. And
0: she has good
21: wow.
0: Mike,
4: damn it.
21: Oh, yeah, she does.
20: Oh. I'm ready, coach. Come on in. You got me steaming hot.
21: Yeah, now that we got you steaming hot, get you. Come on, Jay Lee. Get you a couple glasses and chill out for a little bit.
20: Double fisting, huh?
21: Oh, yeah, absolutely. You got to double fist. You got to have some water, some ice water, and maybe a little bourbon on ice.
20: One more drink. And ultimately, I'll feel like this.
0: I do not give a damn.
21: Yeah, two more of these drinks. I'm not going to be able to do the coach's corner. I'll be doing an ambulance ride to the hospital for some hydration.
20: Just do the intro the entire 6-7 minutes. Don't even fire anybody. Just keep
21: Yeah, let me. I can tell you what's going on. I can tell you what's going on at the bar, but near the back of the room, that's going to. What happens in the back of the room, gonna stay in the back of the room. Yeah, 9 months from now.
20: Fire the doctor. Fire the wet nurse.
21: I'm like a wet nurse.
22: Don't we all?
0: Damn it.
22: This is amazing. I love this segment.
20: The longest intro of all time.
21: Alright, let me
20: we're steamed up, coach. We're primed.
21: I'm really steamed up and sweating in here.
22: We gotta wipe the mirror.
20: I forgot to ask him if he actually has a coach's corner before I went to it. So this could be our answer.
21: Alright. Oh, don't say my name. Don't call my name out.
20: You still go. All right, fine.
21: I'm in. Screw back to the coach's corner.
20: Screw it. Let's get another round, boys.
21: All right. This is coach's corner number 57.
20: Damn.
21: We are going to fire an entire city / state again.
20: Yes.
22: All right.
21: This is probably going to be a little surprising to some people. I don't know if people really associate this area with losing, but it's going to be the Phoenix, Arizona, all sports. We have the Cardinals, the Suns, the Diamondbacks, and the Coyotes.
20: The Yotes.
21: Well, they had the Coyotes. They have actually been, they went away in 2024 for no money and poor performance. But the Cardinals GM, Monty Austin Fort, he's got to go with the team. Matt LaFleur is their new coach, and hopefully he shouldn't be fired, but you know he's with a bad organization. Suns, Brian Gregory and Jordan Ott are the coach and GM. Diamondbacks, Mike Hazen, Torey Lovullo, yeah, they both got to go. And the Coyotes. Well, they're all gone. Let's get to why we're getting rid of this city / state. And this is perfect because it's always hot as hell there. It's not hot when it comes to championships. From the Cardinals, the Suns, the D-backs, and the Coyotes, they have one championship.
20: Of all the ones that don't have championships, the Phoenix Suns, those are the ones. When you have Devin Booker, you had prime Kevin Durant, maybe close to the back end prime Kevin Durant. Yeah. He was still a sniper.
21: Right. Charles Barkley.
20: Yeah, I mean, it's not like they've been void of players.
21: Yeah, they can't get it together. That's why I speak about the GMs and organizations first, that they didn't put it all together.
20: Is it the fans? Are all the fans just witness protection program fans?
21: Is anyone seen on TV?
20: Is anybody from Phoenix?
22: You just know people that have been there. That's all.
21: Yeah, I went by there, you know.
22: So, who's been there? Charles Barkley.
21: Walking the grocery store. There's a whole bunch of old people in there.
20: At this point, Arizona is known for Vrabel and Rossini scandals better than championships.
22: That's a cold hard fact.
21: Yeah. And that scandal was a lot hotter than these Phoenix teams.
20: Heyo.
21: All right, the Cardinals started in 1898. They were gone to one Super Bowl in 2008 and lost to the Steelers. Then they have zero championships, and it's been over 100 years.
20: And then I guess they were based in Chicago.
21: Yeah.
20: And since moving to Arizona, they've yielded nothing.
21: Well, they won two championships in Chicago in 1925 and 1947. But they started out in Racine, Chicago, went to St. Louis, Phoenix, and then they changed the name to Arizona. Zero championship since getting to Arizona.
20: Are the players part of the witness protection program?
22: They have to be, right? I mean, over a century of just losing?
21: I think they're just only hiding people there. They're hiding the championship somewhere else.
22: You might be right. Yeah, Witsec is probably in Arizona.
20: Is
22: right?
20: Area 51 in Arizona?
21: That's in Nevada.
20: Nevada.
21: But it's close.
20: Nevada, okay.
21: Yeah, it's not that far away.
20: Okay.
21: The Suns, they went to the finals in 76, 93, and 2021. They have the best record of all the Phoenix teams, but they've been the Phoenix Suns since 1968.
20: And you just can't get it.
21: Zero championship.
20: Zero.
21: The Diamondbacks, which you baseball guys will know, they won. This is the only championship that Arizona has had in pro sports, in men's pro sports.
20: And I don't like it.
21: And they were the fastest ever. They started in 1998 and they won the championship in 2001.
20: Defeating my Yankees in a game seven. So yeah, get rid of the whole damn city.
21: Okay. Come on, man. As many championships y'all have, can that state have one?
20: In the words of Tony McCraney,
2: I do not give a damn.
22: After Coach's expert analysis, I'm pretty sure I agree with him, and I think God might even hate Arizona because there's no grass there. God's green earth doesn't happen in Arizona, right?
20: That's where they shot Dune.
22: They shot Dune there. There's no grass.
21: Yeah.
22: You have to pay extra for water.
20: That's where they fake the moon landing.
21: Based on what Ron said, God doesn't like men's sports. Because Phoenix does have the Phoenix Mercury and the WNBA.
20: Who have been?
21: They started in 1997. And they already have three championships.
22: Oh, wow.
21: 07, 09, and 14.
22: I got nothing. That's great.
20: I guess keep the girls, get rid of the guys.
21: Yeah, that was the same thing with Minnesota, that the WNBA teams are doing better than all of the men's team combined.
22: Wow.
21: This city.
20: So, Coach, when do you have them essentially burning off of the earth because it's so hot there and not hot in sense of championships? Leave the women, put some bikinis on them, let them continue to play basketball, but all the men, scorch them off the earth.
21: Yeah, I don't know why you would even go. I can't believe that you have four men's sports teams and one championship, and you start in 1898.
22: yeah, I think Arizona is the devil state because Phoenix is 103 today. The high tomorrow is 106.
20: Yeah.
22: And on Tuesday and Wednesday, it's 108. If that ain't the surface of hell, I don't know what is.
21: The Coyotes. Now, when do you hear of a team, like a lot of times people just move. They're just like, we're just done. We're shutting down. They were 16-32-2 since 1979.
20: They didn't win one before relocating to Arizona, and I don't see them win one after relocating to Arizona.
21: No.
22: So, Coach, what do you think? What's the solvent here? What's the recipe? What's the...
20: Nuke them.
22: That's it? Just blow them off?
21: Just get rid of them.
22: We should sell Arizona to Mexico.
20: Yeah.
22: Right?
20: Yeah.
22: That's what we should. Let the Mexicans have them.
21: Save northern Arizona for the WNBA Phoenix Mercury.
22: Oh, okay.
21: And then sell the rest off to Mexico.
22: Suns, too? Yeah. Give them the Suns?
21: Yeah.
22: Oh, okay.
20: The Suns feels more fitting in Mexico. The Mexican Suns.
22: Yeah. Oh, my God.
21: Yeah.
20: It just works. It works.
22: Man.
21: That is. That does work better.
20: That was yet again another beautiful rendition of the Coach's Corner from Coach Jones. Thank you, Coach Jones.
21: Thank you. Thanks for the time. Wow.
20: Before we get sucker punched in the face by Fox,

0: Damn right we do. Froggy, how are you?
1: Good afternoon, ladies and gentlemen. Coach Jones, I love you, brother, but you sound like Charles Barkley talking about the women in San Antonio, man.
2: Them big-ass women in San Antonio.
0: He had to go and apologize. And I don't think he meant it. The apology, of course.
1: I've personally been to Phoenix. Spent some time there. It was absolutely beautiful. To Ron's point, there is no grass unless you're on the golf course or unless you're at the drug dealer. But other than that, it's a lot of sand, a lot of pebbles and rocks. But look, guys, two things about why we can't get rid of Phoenix. Okay, number one, that 1993 team, if you don't remember Charles Barkley, Kevin Johnson, and Dan Marley hitting the threes, and that's a Marley with a J in there. That dude spelled it weird, and he was white. And homeboy was amazing. That team was good. So, you know, I think Jordan beat him, so you got to give him that. And then, you know, outside of that, guys, the biggest collector car auction in pretty much the world is every year Bear Jackson in Scottsdale, Arizona.
0: Guy likes his Camaros.
3: Oh, okay. I mean, Scottsdale, but we could also just move the auction. Yeah, and we could also move the Suns. I mean, we don't have to keep Arizona.
0: Well, actually, the Sun moves by itself. It rotates. We rotate around. I mean, so we're good. We're good on the Suns.
1: You guys, think about this. Our wonderful leader is not in the position to get rid of states. We're gaining states. I mean, and it's so close to the Gulf of America. How can we get rid of it?
0: Good point.
2: Yeah, they're far enough away from the Gulf of America to be 100 and something degrees for the next 3 months.
0: Speaking of 100 degrees, Froggy, surely at Lily Pad Nation, it is a scorcher, huh?
1: It's hot out here, ladies and gentlemen. Almost as hot as that damn opener at the coach's corner, but it's hot. Everybody stay hydrated, drink plenty of liquids. Hopefully they got barley and wheat and oats in them. So you got to do what you got to do, ladies and gentlemen, but please stay hydrated in this heat.
0: Now, give us a quick update about your A's. Without that, it would not be a call from Froggy.
1: No, AFC, the AL West, we're about three games back, but, we're a little win streak. We got the Rockies tonight, so hopefully we'll be hitting it out, the park against Colorado. So
0: no, tell me about that, the 29 runs and 11-some home runs in that one. And I mean, what happened there?
1: Yeah, so we started using tennis balls. And so, they're trying to incorporate a little bit of the Savannah Bananas just to get people to this minor league park in Sacramento. So they said, hey, guys, this.
0: In the field, they put them in the bats as well. Froggy, always good to hear from you, brother.
1: Love you guys. Everybody be safe. Till next week.
0: Sports Inside 790. We'll be right back after this Fox News sucker punch in the face.
4: Fox News, I'm John Saucier. The White House is close to getting a signed deal with Iran after months of negotiations. Interior Secretary Doug Burgum on Fox.
5: I'd say where we stand is that we've got the negotiator-in-chief, the deal-maker-in-chief, President Trump. We know that he is not going to agree to a bad deal. Whatever deal is reached, it's going to be a good deal.
4: White House officials say the latest deal is nearly 80% done, should be signed within the next few days. Texas authorities with new details about a shooting that happened in Midland this morning. Sergeant Steve Blanco from the Texas Department of Public Safety confirming they've identified the suspect responsible.
6: The identity of the suspect, Victor Mata Villarreal, age 45. It was a suspect from the previous day's shooting.
4: Yeah, police said he got into it with them shooting at them earlier in the day. Officials say this 45-year-old suspect opened fire on residents around 8 a.m. local time this morning. He's now dead. 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
10: The major averages ending higher for the day and week. Iran deal hopes lifting investor sentiment, while SpaceX making its public debut on Wall Street. Its shares taking off and closing around 19% above its initial public offering price of $135 a share, with the rocket maker's market cap above $2 trillion. As a result of SpaceX's historic IPO, its leader Elon Musk has become the first ever trillionaire. Shares of Musk's other empire, that being Tesla, rose nearly 2%. The Dow up 354 points, the Nasdaq higher by 79, S&P 500 up 37. The Department of Justice's antitrust division signing off on Paramount Skydance's over $110 billion acquisition for Warner Brothers Discovery. The DOJ determining that the deal did not threaten market competition. That's your Fox Business Report. I'm Hillary Barsky, invested in you.
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0: Right back at it, Sports Inside 790. We go right to the phone lines right out the gate because, of course, if Froggy calls in, so does Alan from Buck Row Beach, where I hope you got some suntan lotion on, buddy.
12: Hey, man, I cannot tell you how popular and important this show is in the Buck Row Beach area. I've only been calling in this show, I tell people all the time, for no more than a year now. And the truth is, everybody listening, this show's on the way up. It's got such a good cast of characters. And personally, everybody, and this is straight out of Buck Row, I think I've made some mistakes. But somehow everybody seems to work with me. But I just want to get to about four things quickly. I normally don't do this, but I've been getting some, well, okay, I'm just going to say it, Ron Solo. The ladies at the bingo hall have been giving me advice for things to say on the show. But I'm going to try this. I'm going to try to make it quick, everybody. But, Jamie, I got something for you quickly. I got something for Ron Solo. I can't believe he's at the office.
0: We dragged him in.
12: I got something for Coach Jones. I got something for Coach Jones. And I got something for Froggy. Okay, here it goes. And I'm going to take the comments off to you, everybody. Jamie, there's been some talkings recently that I didn't know about in Major League Baseball, but actually Minor League Baseball, where now they're experimenting with the when you swing the bat, like the check rule, whether you go too far or not, you know, by video.
0: Mm-hmm.
12: And they're already experiencing that or trying it in lower levels, and I don't think many people understand that. If you know anything about it, could just touch on it.
0: Okay.
12: And then Ron Solo, people here in the Buck Row Beach area have been talking about when they talk about wagering, and but there's websites now that aren't sports related where you can wager on things like who's going to be the president and things, and the cost is way less of sports wagering. And Coach Jones, the game the other night, sir, I think a big play on that game was that inbounds pass, Coach, when that guy, I think it was tall Anthony Jones, got a fingertip on the ball towards the end of the game on that inbounds pass before all those incredible things happened. If you could touch on that. And Froggy, I think Froggy was talking about Charles Barkley having a big head. Hmm. Or maybe other people having a big head. Let's all be honest. Froggy has the biggest head on the planet. Okay, now, listen, everybody. I'm going to take this off, but I'm way older than everybody, but there used to be a show. It only ran for 6 years, but it's popular because they keep running it every year since. But it was called The Flintstones, okay? And it wasn't every episode. But there were episodes where there was this, I don't know what you want to call it, an alien or some guy from space that would show up on the show sometimes, and I think his name was Gazoo.
2: Gazoo, that's right.
12: And he had a major size head, and that's what reminds me of Froggy. Froggy has a huge head, okay? And I'll take everybody's comments off the air.
0: Yabba dabba do.
2: Yabba dabba. No, he didn't.
0: Yabba. All right, so who wants to go first?
3: You wanted me to do the Poly Market
2: question?
3: Yeah, go
2: first.
3: Ahead, please.
2: You know
3: all right, so to answer your question about Poly Markets, which are Kalshi and all that other stuff, I think they're hot garbage. Unless they want to buy ad space on AM 790, then we welcome them, but I don't think they will. So, anyways... yes, there are apps like Kalshi, and there's one actually called Poly Market. These apps are designed to bet on things that are not sports related. You can bet on who's going to be the next president. You can bet on how many times Trump's going to say nuclear in an address or anything like that. How many times he's going to... Some of it's kind of gross. Like, how many times there's going to be an assassination attempt on the president. That's gross to me, okay? But it's big businesses that have found a way to capitalize on small markets. So basically, it's just another type of betting app to get your money. Bet on something you know. Bet on sports. That's what I like to do. I don't care how many times the flag waves in the wind, and I'm not going to bet the over-under on that. All right? Come on. It's just kind of ridiculous. Although, I will stand and say that when it comes to those weird prop bets during the Super Bowl, Gatorade colors, and is there going to be a streaker on the field, they're the only ones that carry it.
0: I think that opened up the market for you being able to bet on whether it could rain or not, whether
3: correct.
0: Someone's going to win an Oscar or an Emmy or not, whether whether there's going to be traffic at the HRBT or not. It is insane. And if you are spending your hard-earned dollars on betting whether it's going to rain or not via Kalshi, 888-532-3500. Well done, Mr. Ron Solo.
3: One more thing, though, I want to add. He was asking if there's more value to betting it, and no. Even on the sports markets, their odds aren't as good as gambling odds on your typical sports app.
0: And yeah, what they try to do is they mix the stock market
3: Exactly. You're buying shares. Yes, right. You're buying trading. Shares. Trading.
0: They had to figure out a way to even block it for those that have gambling problems and aren't allowed to bet at all. If you blocked all the sports books, there was a loophole that still allowed you to trade via Kalshi in the poly market.
3: And then this poly market is how it has made legal gambling across all 50 states.
2: That's why these gambling sites are, they've got it to the people that don't even like sports, and they got them hooked on gambling.
0: Correct. Coach Jones, before we go to you, I'll answer Alan's question as far as check swings. Even when you go to a video review, which I think could be a good solution, at this rate you can't slow down technology, just like we can't slow down the sports books of the world, so why would you even try? But there's usually a whether it's a left-handed batter up and a umpire down the left field line, or a right-handed batter up and a umpire down the right field line, that has that line of view. The guy that sits in the middle of the field, he's never the one referenced for one of those check swing calls. And I believe they have a good enough view, being that they are right down the line. There is nothing else you are looking for while a pitch is being pitched other than a balk call. So there's not like there's a lot of things interfering with you being able to determine whether a batter's back crossed the plane of the plate. I think they should just leave it the way it is. I think they might try it. Baseball is trying a lot of new things, so why not try something like this? But ultimately, I think you should leave that up to the umpires, just to have a little bit of, nuance in the game.
2: I think the technology, now that you have the technology, I like the way that they go down to the minor leagues and see how this is going to happen in real life before they even try to introduce it to the major league. So I like the way they do that.
3: I think it's on theme with all of the, robot umpires and the things like that, the challenges. It's on theme. I don't like it, though. I'm on the side of I'd rather just let the umpire make that call on a check swing. I'm old school when it comes to that.
0: And Coach Jones, your Allen's question, I'll take it off the air, please.
2: Okay. The inbound. They don't give a lot of credit for Carl Anthony Towns for slapping that ball, and they don't mention that Taylor Swift was actually playing defense right beside him, standing up, actually put her arms up. But he got one finger on the ball, and that's why it went short. He was trying to throw it for the alley-oop to I think that was Harper. I don't know if it was Harper or Castle, but they thought they were going to throw it to Wimby. He threw it over, and that's it.
0: Before we get to the chase with Ron Solo, let's hear from Rico and his thoughts on the series so far. We've had four phenomenal games. Game five, you think the Spurs are going to win if we're going to Knicks in six?
18: I say it like this. There's a lot of heroes with the New York Knicks. I'm going to say, Jalen Brunson is always number one. We already know it'll be Jalen Brunson. Karl-Anthony Towns, okay. But OG had a great game four. And that was surprising because people didn't see OG being like that, because he even said it, that he was looking like kind of needed help, and Josh Hart was helping him. So it's actually a lot of unsung heroes with the Knicks.
0: That's
18: and
0: right.
18: For the Spurs, Wimby, Wimby just playing old school basketball, but he's also a little sensitive as well. If you notice, like, he tries to be the tough guy, but sometimes you can tell, like, when some calls happen, he gets in his feelings, and that's how New York is getting to him. They're getting to him.
0: Yes, they are.
18: By playing to his emotions. And when they're doing that, he don't play that good.
0: Well, let's not forget, he is a little French fella.
19: Do you know who I am?
20: No, I can't say that I do.
19: I don't know how to put this, but
21: I'm testosterone solo.
20: Really?
19: People know me.
20: Well, I'm very happy for you.
19: I'm very important. I have many leather-bound books, and my apartment smells of rich mahogany.
3: Good evening, ladies and gentlemen. I'm Ron Solo, and I'm kind of a big deal. And this is The Chase with me, Ron Solo. I love these intros. They're so good. All right, I'm your friendly neighborhood degenerate gambler. You choose to take my picks, not take my picks. Either way, I take my picks all the way to the bank. And boys, break out the brooms. We're coming in hot. I swept y'all again last week. That is 2 weeks in a row of sweeps. Three last week, three the week before, and then I went 2 out of 3 the week before that. So we're 8 out of 9 over the last 3 weeks. That is an impeccable record.
21: It's incredible record.
3: Solo. Mm-hmm. Yeah, I don't know if you know, but I'm kind of good at this.
21: Ron Solo.
3: I also have many leather-bound books. Yay! My apartment smells like fresh. Never mind.
0: Fresh hundreds. But if you are deciding to go ahead and trust someone else other than Ron Solo, 888-532-3500. Back to you, Mr. Ron Solo.
3: All right. The U.S. men's national soccer team, football, as they say across the world, is kicking off tonight. The World Cup we're on now. Let's go. This is a big deal. This is a huge deal for the entire world. And we, the U.S., are hosting it. It's incredible. It's sprawled out all over the United States, and it's going to be a lot of fun. But we're taking on Paraguay. U.S. and Paraguay. Happy Pride Month, everybody.
0: Pride Month indeed, yep.
3: The Paraguayans. Guayans.
0: Paraguayans.
3: Paraguayans.
0: Paraguayans.
3: They have some pretty good teams here. They got some players from All Brighton and some players in the EPL. You know, I had to do a deep dive because that's how I have to do with all of my picks. They even asked AI what was going to happen in this game. It's that big. They don't let you do that with all of these other sports gambling games. But yeah, they're giving you the AI.

0: gays.
1: Yeah, if you're a gays in the D group, and we're happy Pride Month, everybody. And we're coming out of this.
2: Pair of gays
1: in the D group. And so ChatGPT's prediction was the US winning at plus a half handicap for Paraguay.
0: Okay.
1: So they basically think Paraguay is going to cover with one goal that's going to end right behind the U.S. winning. The U.S.-Paraguay clawed prediction is the money line for the U.S. men's national team.
0: There's got to be some juice there.
1: That's right. It's actually a 105. There's no juice. It's plus 105. And actually, that's been dropping because everybody, I think, is looking at this. It was plus 115 earlier today, but now it's down to plus 105. Gemini's prediction also picks the men's national team winning, but they say it's under 2.5 goals. They say that U.S. wins 1-0.
2: Under 2.5? Oh.
1: They say it's not going to be like... So, Lucky Rebel, the last one, USA at 105. So everybody believes that AI is the next thing. Ron Solo had it first. I want you to know that before they had ChatGPT predict all of this, I was already on the U.S. men's national team. And why the hell not? I'm an American, damn it! I'm going to bet on the American team!
2: And you're a big deal.
1: I'm kind of a big deal.
0: He is kind of a big deal.
1: All right. So we're going to take that. We're going to take the plus 105 for the USA winning tonight outright.
0: Outright, huh?
1: God bless America! America, beat those Paraguays!
0: Happy Pride Month.
1: Happy Pride Month, ladies and gentlemen. Let's get out of the D group. All right, but we still have American championships going.
2: Paraguays.
1: We still have American championships going on right now, okay? We have the Carolina Hurricanes will not go quietly into the night.
0: They shouldn't.
1: They will not. So I give it to them. My hat's off to the Carolina Hurricanes. You have completely flipped the script for me. I had Golden Knights in 7. Now I don't know what's going on.
0: That's playoff hockey for you.
1: However, I do think the Golden Knights win tonight.
0: Wow. Ooh.
1: This is going to a Game 7. They're not going to let Carolina come into Las Vegas and take it from them. They will, however, probably lose it in Game 7, the Golden Knights, that is. But they're gonna win tonight. At minus 105, I think this is a steal. The Golden Knights, and this is gonna be a game because if you've been watching all of the championship between these two teams, it has been a battle. Nobody's getting smoked. Nobody's getting beat up. We're not getting shut out here. So going all 7, Golden Knights win tonight. The San Antonio Spurs, the chokest artiest of choke artists. They're the worst. I can't believe you let the Knicks come back over 29 points.
0: By the way, the Knights play Sunday.
1: What did I say?
0: Tonight.
1: Oh, I'm sorry. Sunday, ladies and gentlemen.
0: We're here.
1: U.S. men's soccer is tonight.
0: There it is.
1: NBA championship tomorrow. NHL Sunday.
0: He's back.
1: I'm back. Sorry, I'm back on the same page. The way I line up my bets, you know, I got to transfer from checkings into savings, and I don't exactly know where all of the transactions end up.
2: Okay. Whatever you're doing, you just keep on doing it.
1: I'm just going to keep doing it. Anyways, the San Antonio Spurs let the New York Knickerbockers come back.
0: Wow.
1: And beat them from a 29-point deficit.
0: Pretty much again.
1: Again. Yeah, pretty much again. Exactly. Thank you for adding that. Are the Knicks real? Maybe. Maybe. Are the San Antonio Spurs dumb? Absolutely.
0: Without question.
1: You pretty much handed them the game on the platter by letting Wembanyama play 44 minutes.
0: French brain.
1: When you're up almost 30 points?
0: Do better.
1: Come on! But the one thing that has been consistent in every single one of these games between the Spurs and the Knicks, the Spurs are always up at the half. And right now their line is at minus 2.5 for the Spurs at halftime. I think the Spurs win this one because, again, I think the New York Knicks win in 6. Knicks in 6. And they have to lose this game in order to go back to Madison Square Garden. So I don't think Brunson and company want to go to San Antonio, especially with all this stuff that's going on in New York between the fans of San Antonio and New York Knicks. They're going to have this backlash in San Antonio. The fans outside of the stadium in San Antonio are going to be picking on these Knicks fans. Okay? So the Knicks do not need to win in San Antonio tonight. You take it back to the Garden and you win it there. But for the first half, the San Antonio Spurs are going to win by at least 3 points. I'm going to recap it. The U.S. men's national team, plus 105. Let's take it all away. Paraguays, let's get out of the D group and maybe make it to the 16 again. We haven't done that in almost 25 years. Golden Knights, they are going to win tonight. There will be a Game 7. There will be. And I've stamped my flag here before, and I'm doing it again. San Antonio Spurs are going to win the first half by 3 points or more. That is the chase.

0: with me, Ron Solo, and I hope to goodness that the FCC wasn't listening to any of this.
1: Just talk to Ron Solo.
2: He is so heroic.
3: Yes, he is. Thank you, Mr. Ron Solo. Corner, Coach's Corner is under our belt, and now so is the chase with Ron Solo, who it seems like you have already triggered somebody that we usually hear from in hour number two. Steve Williamsburg, your thoughts on the chase with Ron Solo?
2: Oh, egads. I work with these guys that they talk hockey all the time. And this guy, I don't know what exact bet he made. Devils, Carolina plus six goals, Carolina to win. And he won like $500. He bought us all biscuits today.
3: Biscuits on the Foreman. Am I right?
2: Yes.
3: That's what I'm talking about. Look, if you're gonna bet and you're gonna hit, you might as well share the wealth.
4: Absolutely.
3: I understand that. If you bet and you decide to fade Ron Solo, 888-532-3500. So Steve, surely you'll be locked into the game on Sunday, correct?
2: To a reasonable degree.
3: Yeah, I mean, even if you don't bet, there's biscuits on the line.
0: And I gotta tell you, a reasonable degree is not 90 degrees, so go inside. You don't want to be outside, all right? A reasonable degree is on the couch with air conditioning.
3: That's right, Angle.
2: Oh, but they're playing in Las Vegas.
3: Yes, they are. Yeah.
0: No, but we're hanging out in Hampton Roads where it's 100 degrees this weekend.
3: Yes, you would think we are in Vegas based off the temperature, but no. Nay say ye.
2: Hey, man, I'm rooting for the team on the East Coast.
4: Attaboy!
0: There you go.
2: Carolina.
3: How about them Canes? You know what? I can't help but want to pull for them, too. We've seen the Golden Knights be born recently and then buy a championship. They didn't have to work for it. It was essentially bought within year one, year two, and now here they are back in the Stanley Cup Finals. We're pulling for the Hurricanes.
5: Definitely Hurricanes all the way.
3: Plus, I mean, it might result in more biscuits for you. Always good to hear from you, Steve. We got a whole another hour coming up, you guys. Of course, the deep dives, the just in case you didn't know. We got the Brendan Sorsby gambling debacle. What a crazy situation that has been. We will definitely touch that out the gate. Then the future of college football recruiting. Does it even matter anymore when the transfer portal is wide open? There's no ability to need to sit out a year, even two. I mean, you could transfer any time you want. What the hell is the point in going to the college pool?
0: Honestly, I think with the new college rules, I as a gambling man, I love this. Because now we don't know what's going to happen. Vegas draws an odd, and they don't even know what's going to happen. So you could really get lucky as a gambler. Well, Vegas knows everything. But, again, you never know with these schools, man. You never know. Back to you, Jay.
3: Then will the World Cup deliver another ratings monster? Remember, this is the reason that the NFL is deciding to branch out into all these different countries. They saw what the World Cup did. They saw the 1.3 billion that came along with those ratings from a 2022, I believe, France versus Argentina World Cup final. The NFL said, we got to close that gap somehow. So now, here comes the World Cup to America. That kind of makes you wonder what the NFL thinks about it. Obviously, NFL is king. NFL is not going anywhere. But they know that the international eyes are all over the World Cup.
5: Yeah, I mean, the World Cup, they're going to make more money outside of the United States than inside of the United States. But the United States, they're trying to get our viewers to watch.
3: My favorite part about the World Cup currently, being that it hadn't started at this point, was the Europeans coming here and then experiencing, like, ice. And I'm not talking about ice detention. They're experiencing.
0: You're talking about the kind you put in your drink.
3: Yes. They're experiencing air conditioning.
0: Yeah.
3: They're like, what the hell is this?
0: Dude, I mean, when people.
5: I'm so cold in here.
0: When they walked into their hotel rooms, they're like, oh my God.
3: They're dropping their bottles of Gold Bond as soon as they walk into the door, like, oh my God. They're experiencing things like Waffle House. And then ultimately, I believe sundresses. It's sundress. Rico, is it sundress season or is it not?
6: Absolutely.
3: Sounds like Rico.
5: The reason for the season.
0: Amen.
3: Sounds like Rico's experiencing sundress season as well. And then, of course, UFC Freedom 250. Is it a brilliant piece of Americana or also known as a complete circus? Being that they're having it outside, you guys feel what it is outside. God forbid a fraction of this weather is there when they decide to have a fighting blood bath outside. These dudes are going to pass out, man.
0: Absolutely. Yeah. And they built the stadium like they built a Chia Pet. They just added water and sprouted it up in the backyard. They literally put this thing together in like 2 weeks. So, like, I'm really scared for the fans that have to sit there.
3: Sports Insight 790. We'll be right back.
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6: Elon Musk and SpaceX making history. I'm Lisa Lucera, Fox News. The rocket company with the largest ever market debut and making its founder a trillionaire.
7: After today's trading session, SpaceX is the seventh most valuable company in the world, worth even more than Musk's other company, Tesla. SpaceX raised around $75 billion today. That's more than double the previous IPO record holder, Saudi Aramco, from 2019. Combined with existing shares from before the startup went public, SpaceX is now worth a staggering $2.1 trillion. Shares started trading on the NASDAQ under the ticker symbol SPCX just before noon at a price of $150 per share, immediately surging well above the IPO price. It closed at $161 per share.
6: Fox Business's Grady Trimble. The NASDAQ overall was up 79 points. The Dow added 353. Oil prices were lower as the White House says a deal with Iran is closer than ever. A senior administration official says the White House is 80% of the way there to sign a memorandum of understanding with Iran.
8: The Strait of Hormuz would be opened, the U.S. blockade lifted. Iranian media says billions in sanctions relief would be available up front at the signing. The Trump administration says not so fast.
6: Fox's Lucas Tomlinson at the White House. Vice President J.D. Vance says Iran will not be getting any cash up front or any sanctions relief for signing the memorandum. A flight carrying at least two dozen migrants, including an Iranian woman facing persecution in her home country, has landed in the Central African Republic, the country one of at least nine African nations with an agreement with the Trump administration to take in migrants. Police in Midland, Texas say the suspect in today's shooting that killed one person and injured 10 others shot at a police officer earlier this week. He is dead. 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
3: 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And then, of course, Ron Solo and Coach Jones, they will be subbing in, taking over the Lee Foster Experience. You guys have a name for the show yet?
5: No.
3: You got to figure one out by tomorrow.
0: I'm working on it. ChatGPT.
3: Pick and roll or something, you know? I don't know if y'all are going to be talking sports, you're going to be talking pot. You can talk whatever you want. It's Lee Foster Show.
0: Yeah. Tune in at 12 o'clock. We don't know what the name is.
3: This is your break from politics, not that.
0: TDB.
3: TDB. Let's get right into it because we got the deep dives. But first, you know what? Let's hear a quick word from Bill. Bill, what you got for us tonight?
16: Legend calling one, second hour, first call again. So
3: that's right.
16: Back to legend. Legend number one.
3: I appreciate your love for hour number two because we love it just as much as you.
16: Yeah, well, Steve from Williamsburg got close, but he knew he couldn't get that first call in the second hour, so that's good.
3: There's only one Williamsburg rascal, and that's you, Bill.
16: Hey, what they got to do with this soccer, liven it up. What they got to do, my suggestion, before they get this going and everybody gets bored to death, throw a second ball out there and play two balls on the field at one time.
3: Bill said, hold up. If you thought one was enough,
15: you talk. Give me two.
3: Bill, you're actually starting to come up with some rather great suggestions. I don't know if you're eating some omega-3 pills, like what's going on, but your brain is firing at a high clip these days.
16: Well, when you're at this game, and I went there with my cat Skippy one time, one of those pro soccer games, and he had seen that a documentary on Gitmo a few days before, the prison of Gitmo, and he would keep going down every 15 minutes and coming back and say, "Where are you going?" He said, "I'm just going down to make sure to get down at the gates. They're not locking us in to make us stay the whole game like the Gigamo."
3: Well, we all start heroes, and we live long enough to see ourselves become a villain. Thank you, Bill. We appreciate it. Deep Dive Hour number two is officially started now, okay? It's been a story that has shaken things up, to say the very least. And I don't know. I mean, the biggest college football story that nobody saw coming. Forget NIL. Forget the transfer portal. Forget conference realignment. The Brendan Sorsby case may end up becoming one of the defining legal and ethic battles in modern college sports because it asks one simple question. Can a player, Ron, who admittedly gambled on his own team, ever be allowed back on the field?
0: Yes.
3: Well, how is this yes?
0: Well, now...
3: I knew to ask him and not you, Coach.
0: Yeah, absolutely. So if the gamble is to, let's just say I'm a quarterback, all right, and the gamble is that over 2.5 touchdown completion passes, and that is the gamble I'm gambling, I'm going to put 3 touchdowns in the end of today, damn it, and I want to put $100 on it.
3: Well, so that's the thing. What exactly what are the rules anymore, Coach? If you're allowed to gamble on your own team for 4 years, go to a treatment facility for 35 days, if that's going to be a drop in the bucket compared to what habit, a terrible one that you have built, gambling on your own team, which is clearly illegal. There wasn't even a proposal for college athletes to be able to bet at all at this time when he started doing it, and now he has rolled it all the way from Indiana when he had six passing attempts and maybe 18 yards to now he's a starting quarterback at Texas Tech, and this he's coming back next year.
5: That is full circle ruination of college sports, that forever it's been no gambling on yourself, on your division. Here in Virginia, you can't even, anybody else in the state, not only your own team, nobody else in the state, everybody's fighting against it, because once you open that additional Pandora's box, Everybody's going to be gambling, and with gambling comes cheating, unless you're just taking Ron's picks.
3: If you live under a rock, here's the situation. Brendan Sorsby admitted to extensive gambling activity dating back years. Court records and NCAA filings alleged thousands of wagers and approximately $90,000 in betting activity, including wagers involving Indiana football while he was on that team. He later entered treatment for gambling addiction and sought reinstatement. The NCAA initially denied the reinstatement, effectively ending his eligibility under its gambling rules. Then everything changed. Mm-hmm. Everything's bigger in Texas, including the dumbass rules. A Texas judge granted a temporary injunction allowing him to play for Texas Tech under specific conditions while the broader legal case continues. The NCAA appealed, and now here we are.
0: So, all right, so you want to stop this, right? You want to stop college players betting on themselves, all right?
5: High school players.
0: Let's just take this. I'm glad that Coach brought it up.
3: And professional players.
0: You can't gamble on Virginia teams while in Virginia or
3: as a fan.
0: If every state did this, how can a Texas Tech player bet on himself in Texas? He's not driving to Oklahoma to put money on himself. So he could make it happen, sure, because, I mean, we saw what happened with Shohei Ohtani and his guy, you know what I mean?
3: His interpreter,
0: yeah,
3: right?
0: His interpreter. So, you know, there could be patsies that could go do this, but that you can't stop. You're never going to stop somebody sending a patsy anywhere to lay a bet, okay? So if you want somebody to not bet on themselves, just make it illegal in the state. So Virginia, no Virginia player is ever going to fall under this, because he can't bet on himself in this state. Sure, he can drive to Carolina, he can drive to Maryland, or he's playing in Texas this weekend. He can sure do it in there, but if Texas adopted the same rule, he wouldn't be able to do it in Texas.
3: Rico, what you got?
17: Ladies and gentlemen, you listen to the radio station. We got three brilliant analysts here. You can see us on Sports Insight 790 AM Instagram. So I have to ask these three guys a question. What is the difference between what this college player did and what Pete Rose did? Because didn't Pete Rose bet on himself and his, as a manager, as a player, to win? He's doing the exact same thing, but he's allowed to play in the 2026 season, while Pete Rose got banned for life.
3: Correct.
17: So what's the biggest difference?
3: He damn near got banned for death.
5: Yeah, mm-hmm. It's only one word, integrity. The integrity of the game. Now, he clearly knew what the rules were, and I don't know why this special player gets to break all the rules for all these years, over $90,000, and it was clear what the punishment was, and now you are out. There's no reason to let him back in, or you need to just let everybody gamble on everything.
0: So the integrity is a good, strong word for this, but we are also living in a new world dynamic. When Pete Rose is betting on himself, you could only legally gamble in one place in the entire country. So he was either having to go to Vegas or just backroom gambling. He was doing that. And if he got caught doing that, he was just using the wrong mafia boss.
3: Take on a bookie with some good capital.
0: That's what I'm saying. You take on a bookie with some good capital. Right. But otherwise, you're going to Vegas. Now it's legal in so many different states. I think like 46 of the 50 states, it's almost legal now. And then you have the Kalshi apps. You have these types of apps that are legal in all 50 states. So you can't, the cat's out of the bag. You have to create regulation to stop what's going on that's ruining integrity. You can't put the cat back in the bag. We're here.
5: The regulation is still current that you cannot gamble, and they're allowing him no punishment, and you come back in.
0: Didn't he take all the money, though?
5: Take what money?
0: He bet on himself and won, right?
3: We'll continue to get into it. Rico, what else did you have?
17: Oh, no, I'm just listening to y'all because I was hopefully reading the history of it. And he did at least $90,000 worth of sports bets, including wages on games involving his own team while in Indiana. So my thing is, it's like Pete Rose got banned for life almost to death, and he's still not in the Baseball Hall of Fame. No, he should be. But like Coach says, this player is allowed to play. He should not be allowed to play.
3: And at worst, he is missing two games, one against Abilene Christian, which y'all don't even know. That might be a Texas school, I'm assuming. Yeah. And then Oregon State. So is this a story about a player with a gambling addiction who deserves rehabilitation, or an athlete who violated the single most important, as Coach mentioned, integrity rule in sports? Reasonable people can land on either side.
5: If a college player bets tomorrow on himself, can they ban him? Because they don't ban him anymore. They let him back in. Once you let him back in, you got to throw the whole rule out, because now you can gamble in college sports.
3: Okay, so then who should we blame? Brendan Sorsby, first and foremost. He made the bets. Nobody forced him. Nobody hacked his accounts. Nobody made the decisions for him. Personal accountability matters, period. Or do we blame the NCAA? Critics argue the NCAA has spent years partnering with sportsbooks, allowing gambling advertising around college athletics, while simultaneously taking an inflexible approach towards athletes who develop gambling addictions. Others argue that it is a false comparison. Advertising gambling isn't the same as athletes betting on games. We blame the universities. Schools also deserve criticism. Has education kept up with the explosion of legalized sports? Are enough resources available? Are players truly being educated about the consequences? Or are all the schools simply reacting after disaster strikes? And then obviously there's the gambling industry. This is a major angle, I believe. Sports betting has become unavoidable. We even have Ron do his chase, he's been super hot fire. There's commercials, which we don't have any on this show. There's podcasts with little emblems. There's even gambling podcasts just without the emblems. There's TV broadcasts. There's odds during the games. There's social media. Some believe we're creating an environment where gambling is normalized for young athletes.
0: We've already done that. The cat, again, is out of the bag.
5: The cat was out of the bag when regular shows like ESPN started partnering with gambling, and now you have five-year-old players who are nowhere near their college life to learn about parlays, over and under, and they learn about gambling, and then 13 years later, they're 18 years old on a college team, and they've been learning about betting.
0: Okay. And I mean, and
5: most of their life.
0: I don't want to have to stand here and defend the NCAA, but the NCAA wanted to ban him. They wanted to completely suspend his entire season because he did that, and a Texas court judge filed an injunction and stepped in and correct. Said, no, you can't do that. This is his boy's career, and so they only suspended him for 2 days. The NCAA is filing an appeal, so we, at the end of the day, still may not see Sorsby on the field at all next season. So is the punishment just? Maybe. This is an NCAA rule that a Texas court has stepped in. So is that what's going on with the NCAA now? Or we're being run by the government? So
3: right.
0: That's what's
3: right.
0: going on.
3: And that's what people are pissed off. They don't want Congress meddling in college athletics when there's a housing market crisis, when we got a war going on that they can't even get authorized. There's gas prices shooting up, all grocery, they're talking about beef. I never heard beef talked about, beef prices, so much in my life. But who is furious? Okay, I think there's plenty of people, including coaches. As Coach raises his hand, many coaches believe the integrity line has to remain absolute. Better in your own sport, done, no exceptions. And now there are teams throwing out there that if he is allowed to play, we just won't play him.
0: Mm-hmm.
3: And we should not forfeit a game. We should not take an L on our record because we do not want to play somebody that has ruined the integrity of college sports. Athletic directors' reports indicate many administrators have expressed outrage behind closed doors over the injunction and the precedent it creates. Their concern isn't just Brendan Sorsby, it's every future case, as you mentioned, right? Once the cat's out of the bag, how do you get the cat back in the bag?
5: No, you can't.
3: And you shoot the cat.
5: If you go to another...
0: you shoot the bag. You shoot the cat, hide the bag.
3: The NCAA has made it crystal clear. Its position is that allowing someone who bet on his own team to compete undermines competitive integrity and weakens one of the organization's brightest red lines. Coach, what say ye?
5: I say that this is a huge turning point. If this turns it over and you can just, they'll just have to open up all gambling, and there goes every ounce of anything that you're going to believe about sports.
3: All right, so then I got a question for Ron. Ron, when... I think this started around 2022, and that's around the time, maybe a little after, that the legalized sports gambling started popping up.
0: Correct.
3: In one state, two state, 13 states, 50 states now. How will programs handle gambling going forward? Because my thing is, even with the Terry Rozier situation, even with, you know, obviously Pete Rose, there weren't electronic IP address sports books that could track this. If he was able to just shut the hell up about it, meet someone behind Jack Brown's, place the bet, and then go back and coach, there was no way, if you didn't say anything and the guy behind Jack Brown's didn't say anything that they were going to find out. No, now we are in the technology age where you cannot slow down technology worth a damn. If they knew back in 2022, if you were a player on a team, the compliance office should have stopped him right then and there. Therefore, this does not blow up the way that it has when he's been gambling for at least 4 years, and now he's getting brought back. What say ye?
0: So now, let me pose a question right back at you. Do you feel that a player should not be able to gamble on anything as an athlete in any sports organization?
3: There was a proposal that they were trying to make that so, but even the pros, they can gamble, just not on their own league.
0: Okay, so
3: LeBron can bet on the NFL.
0: Right. So in my opinion, and to follow up the answer to your question, is what they need to do, if you really want to stop this, if you really want to stop the Shohei Ohtanis of the world, the Chauncey Billups, the Sorsbys, all of this, make it illegal for athletes, coaches, to gamble on sports. You want to go in a casino and throw something on the craps table, sure, you can do all you want. But as soon as you log into a BetMGM or a DraftKings that flags your account, I'm sorry, you coach for the Detroit Pistons, there's no way we're going to let you gamble. That should be a rule. If you don't want it to happen, stop it. You're not going to stop it any other way. Because even if that were a rule that came to fruition, they're still going to give money to the neighbor. They're going to say, hey, take this down to the bookie. I got 20 grand on Detroit winning it today. You're never going to stop that. You're going to have to hire somebody to find a paper trail to make that happen. And who's got that kind of time and money just to catch somebody gambling illegally? All of this is political. We're targeting people because of what they're doing. So if you really want the cat to be back in the bag, make it illegal for athletes to bet on anything.
3: Coach, before we let you answer, on this show, we called for it, and I specifically did, months ago, to say you need to weed it all. You need to stop the game, stop the seasons where they are. I don't give a damn if the playoffs are coming up or not. You need to go ahead and draw this line and weed out everyone. And of course, this was not 4 years ago. This was maybe 2 or 3 months ago when I proposed this. And then here comes this story. So that's my issue. If you were able to knock this out, draw the line, make it clear as day that this is not allowed now, and we're going to punish anyone who has done, you won't have it going forward. You shouldn't have it going forward. Coach?
18: You have laws or rules that have a thing. When somebody breaks it, then they are to be punished.
0: Correct.
18: I don't know why we're sitting here figuring out a way to make his punishment softer, because he clearly knew what he did. He did it over and over and over again. And so now the NCAA is doing the right thing. I'm going to put an end to this so we don't have to do this anymore. And Texas Tech, shame on them and their integrity, because you're off my team. If I find out you're a drug dealer, you're doing crimes, whatever crimes that you're doing, I'm kicking you off my team, and you can't play with us because we don't have that on this campus. But once you start, that's the rule, but it's not that bad, is it? Then you might as well just throw out all the rules.
3: Okay, So just like we in the coach's corner with a nice punctuation, how should have this been handled? Here's a middle ground position, possibly. Not a lifetime ban, because clearly somebody is trying to get this guy back on the damn field, despite what specifically the judge. But also not business as usual. A fair resolution might have included immediate suspension, mandatory residential treatment, long-term counseling, not just 35 days at an inpatient treatment. Trust me, there are people in recovery right now that, whether they had a 5-year stint, a 20-year stint, a couple days, and they just felt it going out of hand, they've been in recovery for years because relapses can happen.
0: Mm-hmm.
3: Just when you think you're comfortable and you get complacent in your recovery, that little monster pops right back up in your head. Next thing you know, you find out a way to do it. Community education work, multiple year probation, ongoing monitoring, strict reinstatement requirements. There has to be accountability. There should also be room for rehabilitation, but the challenge is balancing both.
18: But rehabilitation is to save the player from himself and get him the help. And I'm with that 100%, but you can't play in this league.
3: Correct. And what does that mean for the NFL? God forbid he has a year where he might even be considered by NFL teams to get drafted. The story absolutely follows him. Every NFL front office investigates decision-making, character, maturity, judgment, risk profile. None of these things mean a damn thing when you are out there at the combine.
0: Mm-hmm.
3: That's why I think the combine is almost useless, because they know what you can do. They've seen your numbers in college. Obviously, they're not going to jump up that much just because the season's over and now you're at the NFL combine. They do the NFL combine so they can ask you questions, so I can find out, not the glasses on Ron Solo's face, but the heart that's in his chest. The brain that is in his skull. That's what the combine is for. They want to figure out who you are and if you are able to mesh in this locker room that we have, so we don't have another A.J. Brown situation where we are winning a Super Bowl and you are pissed off about it, holding the trophy, yet you throw on a stupid Patriots jersey and now you have a Chuck E. Cheese smile on.
0: Yeah, that's because anything goes in New England, dog.
3: So, general managers will ask, can we trust him? Can our locker room trust him? Can our ownership trust him? Some teams will completely remove him from their draft board. Others may believe addiction treatment and accountability deserve a second chance, like the Jets, because they can't draft a good quarterback to save their damn life. But make no mistake, every interview will include extensive questions about the situation, even if his football tape is elite.
18: Yeah, it doesn't matter. I mean, he has his character issues. He's breaking the law, or rule or the law, and there's no need to have him if you're not going to enforce him.
0: I mean, I side with the NCAA on this. They really wanted to give him a one-year suspension, and I think that was very deserving. I don't think his career should be over it. But they should definitely take his sports gambling rights away from him. They should go to these sports apps, because that's where all of these kids are doing it. And say, listen, because they have the ability to flag your account, and all of a sudden you're not gambling with them anymore.
3: For sure. There's a app called Gamban. So the second that you go to even download the app, or God forbid there's a glitch in the system and you're able to try to open the app, it will close out. It will glitch out, and it will send you right back to your home screen. Next thing you know, oh my God, you're itching to gamble so bad. You go to Verizon to get a new phone, but guess what? Your social security number, your IP address is always going to be associated with it, so there's no way around it unless you go to the alley at Jack Brown's and try to find a offshore sportsbook or something like that. So the bigger story, this isn't really about Brendan Sorsby. You know, he's just the pawn.
0: Right.
3: He's just the pawn.
18: He's the guy trying to break the law and still get to play.
3: Correct, but that's why he is just a pawn, because he is still allowed to play currently. This is an ongoing litigation case. It's about whether the NCAA still has authority. Every major NCAA decision now seems to end up in court. Not only NIL, not only transfer rules, not only eligibility, revenue sharing, but now gambling. Okay, if a court continues overriding NCAA enforcement, man, the NCAA seem weak as a puppy trying to make a rule, trying to tear this out of no, you're a puppy. You act like you're a big thing. You act like you're making all this money, but you can't even bite down hard enough to pull something out of my hand like a gambling sportsbook app. If the court continues overriding the NCAA enforcement, college sports may effectively become governed by the judges instead of the NCAA, and that's a much bigger conversation than just one quarterback.
18: Yeah, this is not a lifetime ban like Pete Rose. It's like, you're out of college. You violated college policies, and you're out of college. Your life is still continued on. You can do and be whoever you want to be, but you broke the rules here. We got to enforce them. You're out.
3: So, Ron, let's keep this black and white as possible, and we'll go around the room. Should betting on your own team always result in permanent ineligibility?
0: Permanent ineligibility?
3: Yep, betting on your own team.
0: No.
18: Absolutely.
3: And Rico, what say ye?
17: Absolutely.
3: Okay, so we got three yeses and one no. I say yes as well. And is gambling addiction different from cheating, Ron?
0: Like on your spouse?
18: Hey. I thought we were taking the politics out of this.
3: Weather is getting nice, Mr. Ron Solo. Is a gambling addiction different from cheating as far as Spygate or Deflategate?
0: Is it different? Yes. 100%.
3: Okay. Coach?
18: Gambling is going to lead to cheating.
3: And Rico?
17: I'm agreeing that gambling can lead to a whole lot of things.
3: I agree with that fully. So can cheating, though. If you look at the Houston Astros, no one has recovered or has given them a pass, and 90% of the players that were on that team aren't even there anymore. Okay, so cheating has just as much as a black eye as a gambling addiction when you're gambling on your own team. Can rehabilitation and accountability coexist?
0: Yes.
18: The rehabilitation is for the player to get the player healthy. I don't think you can. If his reward is to get right back where he was before, that's no accountability.
0: Again, This was something a Texas court judge decided. The NCAA was not going to put him back in.
3: Right. The Texas court decided that he can play. They did not decide that they need to pawn him into gambling and then say, okay, you know what, now we're going to use you to get around the gambling rules.
0: Correct.
3: Brendan Sorsby did this his damn self. Rico?
17: How much is government inside sports? Because if that's the case, why didn't you try to bring back Colin Kaepernick then? Like, how much is government going to be involved in sports? I thought being in sports was supposed to be away from politics, but it seems like no matter what you do, politics is going to be in sports.
0: Well, the NFL is the fourth branch of government. That's why the government will not touch the NFL. I'll tell you that right now.
3: They brought in Jay-Z to get the people to stop kneeling, and then Jay-Z effectively got Colin Kaepernick right out. I mean, it's you can call it what you want. Would you draft Brendan Sorsby if Jalen Daniels decided to leave?
0: I don't think he's that kind of quarterback. He's that great of a quarterback. But yes, if he was the first pick and he was the best quarterback, yeah. Yeah, my contract for him would say, listen, you download one app, you're off my team.
3: Coach?
5: No, I would not draft him. And I think that a player will, for his own personal gain, will bet on the game and do something different than what we wanted to do as a team. That's the kind of character that I don't need on my team.
0: Mm.
3: Rico?
17: Me neither.
3: Okay. This isn't a black and white story. You can believe Brendan Sorsby deserves compassion. You can believe gambling addiction is a real disease. You can believe in second chances, and you can still believe that betting on your own team crosses a line that sports simply cannot afford to blur. That's why this case has become one of the most polarizing stories in college athletics and why its ripple effect could be felt for years to come.
19: Over the potential signing of a peace deal. Fox's Max Gordon has details.
20: This is the deal that they have been laying out. They say that a potential peace deal with Iran includes the destruction and removal of Iran's nuclear material, Iran dismantling its nuclear program, no sanctions relief until compliance, opening up the Strait of Hormuz, and ending funding of terrorist groups.
19: SpaceX makes a splash with its stock market debut, making Elon Musk the world's first ever trillionaire.
7: With the largest ever stock market debut, after today's trading session, SpaceX is the seventh most valuable company in the world, worth even more than Musk's other company, Tesla. SpaceX raised around $75 billion today. That's more than double the previous IPO record holder.
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1: We were both too tired to sleep.
0: So sing it, Coach. I hear this song in my sleep.
1: The boredom overtook us, and he began to speak. He said, son, I've made a life out of reading people's faces.
2: I do not give a damn.
1: Knowing what the cards were by the way they held their eyes.
2: Why?
1: So if you don't mind my saying.
2: What does it mean?
1: I can see you're out of aces.
2: Nothing.
1: For a taste of your whiskey. I'll give you some advice.

0: face lost all expression. Said if you're gonna play the game,
1: boy, he is so heroic.
0: To play it right, you got to know when to hold him.
2: Testosterone solo.
0: Know when to fold.
2: Testosterone solo.
0: Know when to walk away.
2: Testosterone solo.
0: Know

0: to 3,500. Just in case you didn't know, we are Sports Insight 790. We just broke down the Brendan Sorsby debacle, and now we transfer right into, will the World Cup deliver another ratings monster, or should the NFL be nervous? The big question, the FIFA World Cup has long been one of the biggest television events on the planet. Billions with a big old B watch. Countries stop, cities shut down, entire cultures revolve around it. But here's the million-dollar question for American sports fans. Ron Solo, can it become a true ratings monster in the United States of America?
1: For world viewership, yes. I do think that even though they're hosting it in the U.S., I do think it's going to break more records.
0: Okay, and then, Coach, to you, if it does, should the NFL actually be worried?
2: No, they have no chance. They have no chance of taking over football and probably basketball in this country. But they will get a lot. If the USA wins, they'll have a lot of...
1: Wait, wins what?
2: Gets to the 16. And it's sad that being in the top 16 is a win, but...
0: Ron said, wait, pass a pair of games? Or?
1: Yeah, I was like, do you mean the first match? Yeah, we'll win the first match. Yeah.
0: So, the case is for it being a massive ratings monster. It's being played on home soil. This isn't Qatar. This isn't Russia. This isn't Brazil. The United States is one of the primary hosts. That means prime time windows, American media coverage, American sponsors, American celebrities, and American storylines. The accessibility alone should create significant bigger domestic audiences than previous overseas tournaments. However, soccer has never been big in America.
2: No. Well, men's soccer.
0: Look around. The MLS attendance is growing, though.
1: It is.
0: Youth participation remains enormous. Have you guys heard of the Virginia Beach Sand Soccer Tournament that just happened a couple weeks ago?
1: Oh, that's amazing. Dude, it is. So many people go down there. It's amazing. It's a huge event. And I think it's one of those like unsung events we do in Virginia Beach where like not a lot of people know about it, but a lot of people show up.
0: If you've been listening to WNIS, you heard the emperor crap all over the general known as General Jeff Acosta, who likes the Premier League. As that has exploded in popularity, the Champions League numbers continue to rise. Anybody ever heard of Lionel Messi?
1: Yes.
2: Yeah.
0: He was great before he came to MLS, clearly, and now he's changed the conversation practically overnight. Entire generations have grown up with soccer that simply didn't exist 25 years ago. The sport has more momentum in America than ever before. Recent research shows soccer fandom across North America has grown significantly in the run-up to this tournament. However, the social media effect is definitely playing a factor here. In 1994, you just watched the game. You might have sent a damn postcard, but you weren't, you know, oh my God.
2: And you weren't buying merch.
0: I'm writing you, Coach Jones, from England. And did you see how the England boys play? You were writing postcards. In 2026, every single goal is a TikTok.
1: Mm-hmm.
0: Every, you know, red card is on Instagram. Every opinion in the world is on X. You watch YouTube, you see all the highlights. People are talking about it on podcasts, just like we will not be talking about it on this show because we don't talk soccer really that much. It's more so about the comparison between the NFL. ESPN is going to be all over it. Sports radio is going to be all over it. The conversation becomes unavoidable. That's why we are talking about it. The event extends far beyond the actual 90 minutes. I agree. The social media effect plays a major factor here, Ron.
1: Absolutely, 100%. I mean, everybody nowadays are so used to getting all of their information instantaneously. So when a goal happens, I mean, you got millions of people resharing it, showing everybody. So, I mean, the game is definitely a lot different than it was in the 90s, or even when the last time the U.S. was in the 16.
0: But I will say, if USA makes a run... But these colors don't run.
2: Check this out, though. Check this out. It's like kind of reverse. Like,
0: okay.
2: The women's team, if it was the female FIFA here in America, they would be everything. They're kind of like the NBA. And then the men's soccer team is like the WNBA. Nobody's buying merch. Nobody's wearing. You don't walk around see people wearing USA soccer gear. All the merch is, it's not, men's soccer is not going, the popularity of men's soccer is just not getting that high.
0: I am here to say, on WNIS Sports Insight 790 that Coach Jones might be doing more for the women's movement than Billie Jean King. This brother loves some dance. Rico, do you hear it in him?
3: I hear him.
0: I don't know if he just likes the ladies' body parts, if he likes how they play the sports, or what, but he is all... You are the president of the Women's Sports Association. Give it up. Everybody give it up for Coach Jones. Equal rights.
2: Boys and girls. I raised two boys, two daughters.
0: If I have, which I do have a daughter, if she plays sports, you're coaching her.
2: Oh, yeah.
0: I don't give a damn what sport it is. You better figure out how to coach gymnastics, get on a beam, do some flips or something. But if the Team USA makes a run, everything changes. If America reaches a quarterfinal, a semifinal, dare I say, Ron Solo, the final?
2: Whoa.
1: Dude.
0: The ratings would literally blow us out of the Dominion Tower.
1: Listen, oh, yes. You know the last time, I think the last time, I'm double checking it right now, but the last time the U.S. has made it past the 16, 1930.
0: Dang. You hear that? Christian Pulisic, I know you're warming up for your game against
1: the Terry Gays. That 1930 men's team, third place, guys.
2: Third place.
0: So nothing.
2: Oh, wait. They made it to the final and then they got third place? How bad did you
1: get? Well, they made it out of the 16.
0: Nothing moves numbers like the home country having success. The biggest variable in this tournament isn't Messi. It isn't Mbappe. It's Team USA. That, if they make it far enough, and Rico, I don't know what you just had up there. You can put it back up there if you want to. If Team USA makes it to the final, soccer will all of a sudden nudge the NFL right out of the way as far as ratings monsters, which they've already technically done. 2022 between Argentina and France was the most watched sporting event in the history of the world. Billions watched that sporting event versus I think 130 million, maybe let's just chalk it up to 250 million at its peak for the Kansas City Chiefs versus the Eagles. That was the closest thing we've seen as far as American sports. So, the case against it being a ratings monster, America still belongs to football. Football's
2: game. Yep.
0: We play Woodpecker football here. America gets to the finals. Rico said the Cardinals will be in the Super Bowl.
2: They don't exist anymore. They all been fired.
0: The second I get to my car, I'm going to write that down in my little black book. Rico told a funny joke today. Yeah. Let's be honest. The NFL owns this country. It owns Sundays and Mondays and Thursdays and the occasional Friday. It owns television. It owns headlines. Even mediocre regular season NFL games routinely generate massive audiences. The World Cup may be huge globally, but American viewing habits are different. We like our foosball.
1: You know
0: playing what? That foosball behind my back, Bobby. That's what we do.
1: Yeah, and chicken wings. Don't forget chicken wings. We love football and chicken wings.
2: Football is killing in the gear, the merch.
0: Right.
2: You very rarely see, other than for Major League Baseball, you see Yankees hats, you see Dodgers hats, and because we're in this area, we see Mets hat, and those are the sad ones.
0: Right.
1: Poor guys.
0: How about we try this? How about we play a little exercise, okay? Hardcore soccer fans know these players, but Duran and Coach Jones. Oh, let's see if we can't find some cool music to play behind this stupid one. Maybe we can't. All right. Mbappe. Do we know who Mbappe is?
1: We know who Mbappe is.
2: Oh, yeah, absolutely.
0: Rico, do you know who Mbappe is?
3: Yes, I know Mbappe.
0: Okay. How about Erling Haaland?
1: No.
2: No.
3: Nope.
2: Okay. Sounds like a city in Ireland.
0: How about Vinicius?
1: No.
2: I knew somebody named that when I was younger, but
1: sounds like a dish I'd get in an Italian restaurant.
2: And they got some good Vinicius in there.
1: Yeah, y'all had the Vinicius? Try that stuff.
0: Y'all gotta try the Vinicius.
2: Got a cousin named Vinicius.
0: Okay. How about Jude Bellingham?
1: That I have heard of.
0: Yep. You can't? Okay. Yep. Coach is still looking like he just smells.
1: I don't know. I couldn't tell you where they play, but
0: Coach trying to figure out, the look on his face is trying to determine who farted in this studio. When I asked him who the hell Jude Bellingham
1: was. It was me!
0: excuse me. Casual Americans, not nearly as much. They do not know who these... I got a small sample size, but it just proved worthy. The NFL has household names everywhere. Soccer still has room to grow in mainstream recognition in America. The tournament is long. Unlike the Super Bowl, the World Cup stretches across weeks.
1: Mm-hmm.
0: Attention naturally rises towards the knockout rounds, but early group stage matches they may not produce blockbuster numbers unless Team USA is involved. So obviously, I believe Team USA versus a pair of gays, that might actually draw some knockout round.
1: Happy Pride Month, everybody.
0: Yeah. That's right.
2: So, well, in Ron's country, you know, Canada played earlier today, and they were losing to Bosnia, and they came back and scored a late goal, so they ended up in a tie.
1: Let's go maple syrup,
2: eh? Canadians over here, so that might help American viewership.
0: Did you watch that game for Ron?
2: Yeah, I did.
0: I know damn well Ron did.
1: I'm telling you, Canada's drafting, dude. We got coach now. So, coach is on his way in.
0: Should the NFL actually be upset? The argument for yes, the NFL has spent years trying to conquer international markets. London, Germany, Brazil, Spain, future possibilities elsewhere. Then suddenly, the biggest sporting event on earth comes directly to America's backyard for 6 weeks. Soccer owns headlines. Obviously, the NFL is not competing. They are in training camps, potentially. You know, they got deals. They got pretty much a lot of their players getting in DUIs or domestic violence, you know, cases. That's what's happening in the NFL right now. Sports Center, social media, talk radio, corporate sponsorships. Families who normally don't watch soccer suddenly give a damn. If FIFA successfully converts casual American viewers into lifelong soccer fans, that's long-term competition.
1: Mm-hmm.
0: The argument for no, the NFL isn't worried. The NFL isn't threatened. The NFL doesn't think in months. They think in decades. In fact, the World Cup may actually help the NFL's own international ambitions. More global sports interests, more international tourism, more overseas infrastructure, more worldwide attention, media attention, and most importantly, the calendars barely overlap in a meaningful way. And that's what I pretty much came with out the gate. The NFL doesn't lose meaningful Sundays to dudes in satin shorts.
1: Mm-hmm.
2: They're not going to.
0: So the bigger battle isn't ratings, it's attention. There's only so much bandwidth, so many headlines, so many social media impressions, so many sponsorship dollars. The real competition isn't necessarily TV ratings, it's mind share. Can FIFA own the sports conversation in America for 6 weeks?
2: They're doing it right. I mean, once the finals is over in the NHL and NBA, so it's really just baseball and the WNBA, and there's a couple other sports in there, a couple golf tournaments in majors and tennis. So they're right at the right time of year where sports kind of slows down a little bit.
0: But they're going to make sure the local businesses around here are going to make sure they leverage the viewership, the foot traffic, the packed bars, the sold-out watch parties, celebrity appearances, every major network leading with soccer. That would create one of the biggest sporting moments America has ever experienced. However, the NFL has nothing to fear in terms of replacing football as king. Football will not replace football.
2: No, absolutely not.
0: But it absolutely has a reason to pay attention, because every kid who falls in love with soccer during this tournament, every family that starts following European clubs like General Jeff Acosta, every casual fan like Coach Jones who becomes a lifelong supporter of Team Canada, represents long-term growth for the sport. The NFL isn't losing today, but the World Cup absolutely has the potential to create millions of new soccer fans tomorrow. So, Ron Solo, will this be the most watched World Cup in U.S. history?
1: In U.S. history,
0: yeah. Yes. Have we held a World Cup before?
1: Yes, I believe we have. I will double-check that information.
0: I'll let you look into that while I ask Coach. Coach, will this be the most-watched World Cup in U.S. history?
2: Yeah, I mean, there's just more people that actually have access to streaming and things like that. But the NFL, they're trying to get viewership. They just can't get players.
0: Right,
2: yeah. Because we in America, we are one of the most rich. We're one of the richest countries in the world. Football equipment is expensive.
0: I'm not sure if Ron has that answer yet. So
1: he does. 1994 was the only other time that we hosted the World Cup, and technically we are group hosting

0: outside of Philadelphia.
1: Outside of Philly, we're civilized.
2: My goodness. Could America ever care about the World Cup, Ron, the way it cares about the Super Bowl?
1: No. Unless the U.S. men's soccer team does what the women's soccer team did years ago and actually makes something. If we can take the Americans and they can win a World Cup, I believe that would elevate viewership or whatever, support. But no.
2: All right, so let's ask this one to Coach. Coach, which event draws the bigger U.S. television audience? I don't have the answer here, so I'll let you go ahead and pick the answer. A Team USA World Cup final. Ooh, can you imagine? The Super Bowl. Game 7 of the NBA Finals, which I doubt we'll get to this year. Or Game 7 of the World Series, which we have seen recently.
3: Hmm.
1: Wow.
0: Yeah, Game 7 of the World Series is big.
3: It's got to be the Super Bowl. We are absolutely crazy about it, even if your team isn't in it. And that's how crazy people are about the Super Bowl, that they're having concerts in the middle now, and they're having all kinds of, yeah. The Super Bowl is, I thought Major League Baseball is probably close with the World Series, but in the Game 7, but Super Bowl, I mean, that's a, the whole country shuts down to watch the Super Bowl.
2: I agree. We're all hungover as hell on a Monday morning, dragging our butts into work, trying to figure out what the hell happened and what our favorite commercial was. That's the reason that they will never move the Super Bowl from a Sunday, because they want you to go ahead and give them free marketing as you go to a sales meeting on Monday and play every damn commercial and say, "Ooh, I like the Doritos commercial. Ooh, I like the Dunkin' Donuts commercial. Ooh, I like the Clydesdale Anheuser-Busch commercial." Like, this is what they do, okay? So the closing take here: the NFL is still king of American sports, but kings don't ignore rising powers. The World Cup doesn't need to beat the NFL to be a success. It just needs to convince one generation of young Americans that soccer belongs at the same table. And if it does that, the real winners won't just be FIFA. They'll be every soccer league trying to grow in the United States for the next 25 years. And that was the Just In Case You Didn't Know. The NFL will always be king. That's my personal opinion. I don't think anyone in America will ever dispute that. I don't give a damn if USA makes it to 17 finals in a row.
1: All right, I got some stats for you.
2: Uh-oh.
1: All right,
2: here we go.
1: Game 7 World Series last year, 27.3 million viewers.
2: Drop in the bucket.
1: NBA Game 7 last year, Oklahoma City Thunder, Indiana Pacers, 16.4 million viewers.
2: Half a drop in the bucket.
1: Super Bowl last year, 125.6 million viewers.
2: NFL is king in America.
1: World Cup in 2022, the U.S. viewership, 25.8 million. So,
3: yeah,
1: that was held outside of the United States, but only 25 million U.S. Americans watched the World Cup, where 125 million of us watched the Super Bowl.
2: And then if you can look up that 2022 France versus, I believe, Argentina, how many people, not just, I mean, I would like to think, being that the NFL is growing the way it is outside of the country, that there are surely eyes on it that aren't just American.
3: Yeah, but they're Premier League stars on both sides of the team.
2: Right?
1: Oh, crap.
3: On both teams.
2: Yeah, oh, right, and that, oh crap, because Ron sees the gap between a Super Bowl and the 2022 FIFA World Cup between France and Argentina.
1: 1.5 billion viewers.
2: That is the ocean.
0: Wow.
2: If the Super Bowl is a drop in the bucket, the World Series is a lesser drop in the bucket, and the NBA is a surely, I'm not even sure I got that order right, but all of them combined don't add up to 1.5 billion.
1: I mean, you had Lionel Messi in that game, dude.
2: Yeah. Versus,
1: I mean,
2: Mbappe.
1: Mbappe. Dude, that was like the biggest game ever.
3: Yeah, they sold 300 jerseys.
2: And that "oh God" that Ron said, I believe, was the same "oh God" that Roger Goodell said when he started branching out.
1: Yeah.
2: In a boardroom full of suits and ties and bald heads, you heard a "oh God."
3: Oh God. Yeah, we're going to start sending our if they got sports fans like that overseas, yeah, we got to get them.
2: We got to get them.
1: Send the Jaguars post haste.
3: That's not how you get them. That is not how you get them in there.
2: Oh, man. So, very good stuff there. We got a few minutes left, so we'll just touch on this one. The future of college football recruiting. I believe it is in jeopardy simply because of the transfer portal. If you look at teams that draft like crap in the NFL, They don't need to go and pull from the college.

0: college pool. They rather just pull from teams that are already have established you as a player. If Rico is a good linebacker, if he's a good defensive back, and he's up for free agency, why would I not go get him versus getting some snot-nosed college kid that answered terribly in the draft or at the combine that ran? He might have ran a 4.3, but I don't know if he's a good fit for this locker room when I know what a player can provide to me. So if you can just transfer all the time and there's no real need to pull from the high school pool, and I can just go get other players and establish them that way, why would I not prefer to win championships with players like that versus having to try to give kids NIL money that don't even know what money is?
1: I'm telling you what, I think the NCAA moving forward into the future is so bone. Not only just because of what you said. you got to think about it. The government, the court system are dabbling in NCAA affairs. You know, NIL, transfer portal, this opened up a whole new world. An expanded college football playoff, and it's created bedlam everywhere. So, they're really burning a hole in the ground that I feel like they're going to fall into.
0: Coach, would you rather go get a 4-star recruit out of Texas, or would you rather get a 5-star recruit out of the Texas high school pool? And this kid is the 4-star is already a sophomore. You clearly have seen he's got good numbers. You know he can hang at the college level versus the 5-star college, 5-star high school player.
2: Yeah, but I take the 5-star because I've been watching him since he was 12, so I already have I already have 6 seasons that I've been watching, researching him.
0: Right, but he's playing up against, snot-nosed kids. He might be running numbers up in a Christian school. He might be doing...
1: Put him in front of the Baltimore Ravens.
2: But back in the day, it was like that because you didn't have a lot of information. But now, you can pretty much download all of his high school games. You can kind of evaluate the players a lot better because you got film on everybody.
0: Rather recruit from the damn Navy. Say you go to the Navy fresh out of high school, and you get all big, and you get all swole, you get all athletic. You're like Hancock or whatever. And next thing you know, you want to come back and start your eligibility at the age of 22, 23. Why would you not go get that player over someone who is completely undeveloped and has topped out as far as his experience at the high school level?
1: And I hear the Navy has a few good men.
2: Yeah,
1: Coach, I don't know. Coach, happy Pride Month, everybody.
0: Coach, you can't handle the truth.
2: Yeah, I think that the colleges are going to have to change their negotiate. They're going to have negotiating teams that are seasoned, because these kids are seasoned now on how to negotiate. But when it comes down to the field, it's still going to come down to 40 times strength and how much brain power so they can read my whole playbook.
0: Would you rather have the number one recruiting class, essentially, or would you rather have the number one transfer portal class? And that's what we are trying to figure out, what holds more weight. It's all kind of brand new. We've seen the transfer portal be this way for a few years now, so now we're starting to look into how that works and what's better, a recruiting class with a bunch of young kids that have no experience, like we've seen with Duke, who is turning the ball over, and when you just hold the ball, seen it with the Boozer boys, so why would you go for that versus a good transfer portal class? And you wouldn't, because it's
2: new. Don't think anybody, you're right, you're absolutely right. I don't think anybody knows, because with Indiana, LSU did in women's basketball, it's working, and it's not for everybody, so you have to decide, that is a very good question. I just don't know which side to lean on.
1: I'm just brand new. Sit back with popcorn and watch it all burn to the ground, man.
0: Right.
2: Are you going to gamble on the burn to the ground?
1: You know it.
0: A few hypothetical unanswered questions. Should players have to stay at least 2 seasons? I say yes. Is the transfer portal making college football better or worse? I say worse. Are smaller schools becoming farm systems for the SEC and Big Ten? I think we can all agree.
1: Yep.
0: Yes. Yeah. Should there be contracts tied to NIL money? Yes.
1: Absolutely.
0: And last but not least, if NFL is Bud heavy, is college football Bud Light?
1: You know it. Happy Pride Month, everybody.
0: We'll catch y'all next Friday.
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4: A deal almost done. I'm Lisa Lacera, Fox News. The U.S. and Iran have agreed to the wording of an agreement that would end the conflict.
5: That would kickstart a new 60-day implementation phase. The Strait of Hormuz would be opened. The U.S. blockade would be lifted.